0: civil judgment against President Trump for sexual abuse and defamation.
1: Sources told ABC News federal prosecutors are investigating whether Carroll committed perjury when she testified there was no outside funding for her lawsuits. It would be unusual for the Justice Department to prosecute a standalone charge of perjury, but President Trump's retribution campaign itself is unprecedented.
0: ABC's Aaron Katursky. ABC News has learned the U.S. Treasury is working to design a $250 bill featuring President Trump's face and signature. It would mark the first time a living person has appeared on U.S. currency in more than 150 years. 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
17: 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Now, let's rewind way, way back before we get to the story from today and the soundbite and everything else. Have you ever heard of the Spanish Inquisition? Most people have heard of it. Even if you don't necessarily know in depth what it is. By the way, there were three different Inquisitions in different places. Everyone just knows the Spanish one. It doesn't matter. But many people, most people who have a surface level knowledge of that, which would be most people, will say something to the effect of, well, yeah, the church was torturing and murdering people who didn't believe the right things. All right. It's fair. You know, it wasn't that many people, right? And it took place over a century. This is not a defense of torturing and murdering people. Please don't think I'm defending it. Stop. I realize that came out wrong. That's bad. Let's not do that. But it wasn't that many. In Spain, when the communists started seizing power in Spain, do you know how many Catholic nuns and priests they butchered? It's just estimates, but roughly 6,000, pretty much right away. Far more than were ever harmed in something like the Spanish Inquisition. When the Bolsheviks conquered the Soviet Union, they didn't just go around and butcher the priests. They oftentimes did it publicly as humanly possible to add an embarrassment, an agony element to it. We're talking crucifixions. Your local priest, he was not just killed. They would crucify him. They would bury him alive. They would torture him in front of everybody else. Keep in mind, the people they would use to do this would oftentimes be prize communist recruits. Who are those? Murderers, rapists, thieves. So if you're a communist, you go to a specific area. You want the priest to be butchered. Where do you go? You go down to the county jail and you find out, oh, this guy's in prison for rape. This guy's in jail for rape. He's about to be executed. Give me the keys. Let's let him out. Not only are you not going to be executed, here's a badge. Here's a gun. Here's authority. We have some people we need rounded up around here. Go get them, tiger. You didn't think this open jail policy was a modern Democrat invention now, did you? But be that as it may, it was the priests who got butchered. Mao did it. They all do it. Why? Communism is a religion that does not share space with other religions. And people who deny that crack me up because the communists practically don't come out and say it. If you look at their old writings, their letters, their journals to each other, they come out and say it. They view themselves as being a religion, the religion of the state. If you believe in a higher power than the state, well, that kind of belief has to be eradicated. Otherwise, you will never fully subject yourself to the will of the state. Now, here in the United States of America, we have a Republican Party, we have a Democrat Party. The Republican Party understands that evangelical Christians, Catholics, people like that, Those are people who are naturally going to lean right. So if you're a Republican, you understand you have to play that game a little bit. Even if you're not a believer yourself, you have to be kind to them and act like you're the voice of them. Look, Donald Trump himself comes out and says, it's not really me, but Donald Trump is still very, very respectful of the church, over the top respectful of the church, and lets the church know, hey, I'm with you, I'm on your side. That's not only what I believe to be his heart, that's also, it's just smart politics. The Democrat Party, on the other hand, the Democrat base has changed. You see, the Democrat Party used to try to do that same thing too. Yeah, so if you're a Democrat and you love abortion, you just want to butcher all the babies, you still understand, hey, I've got to show up at Mass, at least on Easter, maybe Christmas time, get a photo op in front of the church so people don't think I'm actually the spawn of Satan. Then I go back to Washington, D.C., and I vote to butcher all the babies in America, that kind of a thing. That's what they used to do. But remember, as we advanced along or degraded as a country, the Democrat Party started to let the mask slip more and more and more. They started to realize, you know, our base now, our base is pretty evil and demonic. Our base, they don't care for these beliefs. So I don't have to pretend to care for these beliefs anymore. And as the masks slipped off more and more and more, American communists, American Democrats knew they could start getting a lot more open and truthful and aggressive with what they think about you and your beliefs, whatever those beliefs may be. And please keep in mind, I don't know what your beliefs are. It's not my business. Maybe you're a Christian or a Catholic or any variation of that, a Mormon, Methodist, Baptist, whatever it may be. Maybe you're an Orthodox Jew. I mean, honestly, maybe you're a Muslim or whatever your belief system is. It's really important for you to understand that they are at war with it because they view it as a competing religion. This is a United States Senator. Jack Reed is his name. He's interrogating Pete Hegseth. I want you to listen to what he says.
18: Intense interest in Christianity, in nationalism, and in not recognizing the talents of women and non.
17: Okay, so he goes off on the DEI thing there, and the audio kind of got cut off in the very beginning, but it starts with a, you have an intense interest in, and what now?
18: Intense interest in Christianity.
17: Okay. Is that a problem, Jack? You can tell by the look on his face. You can go look at the video of it. You can tell he thinks he's exposing a deep evil here. Hey, Pete, there are rumors out there that you have a pretty intense interest in Christianity.
18: Intense interest in Christianity.
17: Headline. Biden administration zealously probed traditional Christians, even keeping tabs on priests, according to a DOJ report. This is from the New York Post. If you'd like to go read it, I'll read just a little bit of it, but I would encourage you to go comb through it. And as you comb through it, remember that Joe Biden got elected, wasn't in charge of anything. The communists around him were, and they promptly stuffed the DOJ full of communists. And those communists decided they were going to use the power of the DOJ to take down what they viewed as their number one enemy, you and your belief system. The Biden administration zealously investigated, penalized, and engaged in aggressive prosecutions of Christians with traditional biblical views, ignoring their conscious objections, and even secretly keeping tabs on Catholic priests, a Department of Justice task force found. In a 200-page report, the task force concluded the Biden administration generally tolerated religious beliefs that were privately held, but zealously pursued actions to limit Christians' ability to act in accordance with their faith. The mask is off. It's gone. And I know maybe you're disenfranchised with the Republican Party, you're disappointed in this or that, and I'm sure your reasons are valid. I get it. I'm not here to tell you the GOP is wonderful. The Democrat Party has declared a holy war on you. And they will fight that war with the justice system itself. They will fight it with the FBI. Do please remember that it was the FBI, their Richmond field office, who got exposed courtesy of a whistleblower with an FBI plot to infiltrate the church. They're going to send secret agents into your church to break up your religious belief system. They will. Religious persecution is coming if these people take power. We do not have the luxury of sitting on the sidelines. We just do not. Remember that. We'll do some emails before we get back to anything else. We'll be back.
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17: Good news. The greatest test of the American spirit is upon us now. Why is this good news? Because throughout American history, high testosterone men thrive in times of chaos and uncertainty. Every red-blooded American man runs toward great trials and challenges. Communist big tech companies are trying to destroy American jobs. 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
24: It is the Jesse Kelly Show on a wonderful Thursday. All right, let's do some emails because we got to clear out some serious room because you know what tomorrow is. We're going to have fun. Hey, Jesse, I was just in Ecuador. A couple co-workers and I went out for dinner and drinks in a small downtown area that had previously been a hub of bustling nightlife and eateries a few years ago. He said, no Red Lobster. Sorry, man. We saw more people attempting to sell us random things and attempting to get us to go into specific bars or restaurants than we saw patrons in those establishments. We asked a local manager at one place with a few people in it, where is everyone? He said, after COVID, all the Venezuelans came here illegally and brought crime with them. Now people don't go out. Look, the uncomfortable truth about immigration is that you have to discriminate. We don't discriminate near enough. We have to discriminate more. We have to tell people, no, you're not welcome. And because we all fancy ourselves as good people, well, you do. I don't bother with that. But because you consider yourself to be a good person, a moral person of some kind, a good moral person generally wants people to come on in, right? It's that kind of, you know, speaking of church, you want your church to have its doors open to anybody, right? Ah, you don't have to have a suit and tie. Come on in. Come as you are. That kind of a thing. But you cannot run an immigration system with compassion. The immigration system for your country should operate as the meanest system in your country. And maybe that sounds bad, but if you are mean at the border, I'll put it that way. If you are mean, and the border applies to all immigration policy, visas, everything else, but if you are mean at the border, you can be incredibly kind inside. If you are not mean at the border, If you allow, well, you can come. Well, things are sad. Well, you had a civil war. Well, this is this. Well, you can come and you can come and you can come and you can come. Then what will happen is, as these people bring their barbarian cultures into your country, they will bring their barbarian ways into your country. Your country will get more violent and dirtier and poorer and more barbaric. And then it will require meanness on the interior. Think about the problem we're running into right now when it comes to mass deportations. It took 1 year, 1 year of communists running operations to get the Republicans in Washington, D.C. to back off a little bit on mass deportations. 1 year. Why? They looked at some poll numbers. Hey, the American people don't like these videos. I warned you, of course, it was coming before the election, that the American people would not have an appetite for mass deportations. They think they want them until they see what it looks like to take somebody, a group of people, a man, a woman, a crying child, and remove them from a place they don't want to leave. It's not easy. You can avoid those videos. You can avoid those uncomfortable pictures if you never let them in. You have to be, quote, mean somewhere or your society goes down in flames. And this fear Americans have of being mean, or God forbid, the ultimate insult, racist. What if we're racist? I mean, look, communists have learned to use the racism accusation to their advantage time and time and time
7: again. And now we're at a point where affirmative action is gone, diversity is gone, equity gone, inclusion gone, racial tolerance gone, the Voting Rights Act largely gone. But guess what, extremists? We're still here.
8: That's right.
7: And we're not.
24: They've been using it forever. You know that. They've been using it forever because it's been extremely effective. We have to be okay with being labeled mean. You should completely reject any Republican efforts to try to prove to the other side that you're nice or you're not mean. Immigration policy should be mean in the same way you are mean at your front door with who knocks on your front door. Are you kind? Does everyone get invited in? Of course everyone doesn't get invited in because there are all kinds of dirtballs out there. So, no, you can't come in. Why? Because I don't like how you look. It could be for any reason. I don't like how you smell. I don't like how you're dressed. I don't like this. I don't care what the reasons are. You're not allowed to come into the house. That is how you run immigration policy for a country. If you actually care about the country. And the problem, of course, is that so many Republicans and Democrats in Washington, D.C., they care about staying in the House of Representatives. They care about staying in the Senate. They care about staying in the White House. And they care about those things more than they care about being mean, more than they care about the United States of America. That's the fact. That's a fact. That's the truth. And that mentality we have to change. I hope communists call me mean. I want people destroying my country to think that I'm unkind because I endeavor to be unkind to those people. All right. So I listened to a Nazi podcast yesterday. Hang on.

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5: ABC News, I'm Dave Packer. Firefighters in Washington State say they've now recovered the bodies of some of the victims from this week's rupture of a hazardous chemical tank at a paper mill.
6: Longview, Washington Fire Chief Brad Hanig says they made progress on Thursday.
7: Six of the nine individuals have been recovered, and we continue working with the coroner to notify families.
6: Two other victims had already been confirmed dead. It's presumed in total 11 workers died when the tank ruptured.
5: ABC's Alex Stone. U.S. and Iranian negotiators say they believe they've arrived at a draft agreement to formally extend the ceasefire and gradually open the Strait of Hormuz. But neither President Trump nor Iran's supreme leader have signed off. The Justice Department has now opened an investigation into E. Jean Carroll, the woman who won a civil judgment against President Trump for sexual abuse and defamation. Sources say prosecutors are investigating whether Carroll committed perjury in her testimony. This is ABC News.
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0: 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Remember, tomorrow's Ask Dr. Jesse Friday. You need to get your questions emailed in right now to jesse@jessekellyshow.com. So yeah, I listened to a Nazi podcast yesterday. Let me explain what happened. I've told you before that I don't listen to other political talk shows. You know that about me. I have various reasons for that. I don't want to talk politics when I'm done with work, for one. The main reason is I don't ever want to accidentally say what someone else has said. You can rip someone off accidentally, their thoughts or whatever. I don't want to ever do that. So I just do my show and that's it. But you also know what I do listen to. History podcasts, any history stuff I can get my hands on. Now, let me explain this to you in case you've never done this. This is how it generally works for me. If I have a subject, any history subject that I'm interested in, I go to the various places where you can download podcasts and I just put that subject into the search box and see what comes up. So for instance, and this is not what I was searching, I'm not even going to tell you what I was searching for fear that you're going to seek this podcast out. For instance, if I wanted to look up the Battle of Waterloo and I wanted to learn more about it, I would go to iTunes and I'd look in the search box and I'd put Battle of Waterloo. And if I did that, it would give me a list of God knows how many podcast episodes of people who've talked about the Battle of Waterloo. Same thing. Spotify, same thing. I usually go to multiple different podcast websites to do this, to try to get, you know, just information. I want multiple different perspectives and things like that. I'm going to do my own reading on it. I just want to hear a bunch of different things to try to give me a good idea of the story. Now, here is something I have discovered over the years of doing this. The quality of the podcast you're going to find is oftentimes pretty bad. Sometimes the sound quality is bad. Usually, almost always, I'm sorry to say, the storytelling is pretty bad. People, and this is a gift some people have or don't have, and it's no big deal if you're not good at it. You can get good at it, by the way, but a lot of people just really struggle to tell a story. They can't walk you through it. They get distracted by nerdy details. It just doesn't flow the right way. So, me downloading a Battle of Waterloo podcast that turns out to kind of suck would not be abnormal. But even ones that kind of suck can provide you with great little details and tidbits from time to time. So I listen to them anyway. You should know I do this for you. I do this so I can have better perspective for the show, do better political shows, history shows. So it is not uncommon. My kids make fun of me all the time. My wife makes fun of me all the time. For me to have some pretty crappy podcast some dude filmed in or recorded in his garage on my car radio and be listening to that to and from work or on a road trip, and it's bad and he's coughing into the microphone and it's all these other things. That is not an uncommon thing at all. Now, this is where I have to get vague. Because I don't want you to go download it. I don't want you to know what I was doing, but it was a history subject, a specific history subject. No, it's not the Napoleon Grand Army thing, so don't bother. It was a history subject that took place after the 1910s, 1920s. So anytime between then and now, that was the history subject. I'm not even going to tell you what part of the world. But I was fascinated about it, and I was kind of thinking I should do a history podcast on it. Communism was involved, to kind of give that away. So I did what I do. I go to iTunes, and I put in this subject, boop, and I hit search. One of the first things that comes up is this long, multiple hours long podcast. And the title of it is the exact subject that I'm looking for. So, okay. I've never heard of the guy or anything like that, but I'm going to download it. So I download it on my phone. I fire it up on the way home last night from work. No, it was not a heavy German accent, Chris. It was not a heavy German accent. That's the thing. I dial it up on my way home last night from work. And the quality's bad, okay? But I just said that's not abnormal. That's not going to make me turn it off. The quality's bad. He's coughing into the microphone. It's all these other things. He's struggling to stay focused, struggling on the telling a good story. Of course, all those things are true. However, he does obviously have a wealth of knowledge on the subject. You could listen for 20 minutes and realize this guy's done a ton of reading on it. I didn't know anything about him, anything about his background, but just listening, I said to myself, I bet this guy has a master's degree in this or something. He was even using language that was super college boy language. So you're already picturing to yourself, okay, this guy probably is some nerdy dude with a PhD in this subject, just recording an episode on it. But every now and then, the subject of Jews comes up. And he's using words. I'm not going to say like flat out obvious racial ethnic slurs or whatever it would be. But he's saying some buzzwords that are kind of, you're thinking to yourself, I don't think you'd get away with saying that on network television or something like that. It happened once, and I actually looked at the radio, and then I thought, nah, whatever. I'm sure maybe I misheard. Maybe he was quoting something from a book. But then it happened again, and again, and again, and again, and again. Finally, I listened to him again on the way to work today. As I'm pulling into the parking lot, he drops another one of these things. I finally go to the podcast description and get this guy's name. And I'm thinking to myself, something is off. Something is off here. I've got to look this up. I look this guy up. He's a Nazi. I mean, Chris, yes. I mean, swastika pictures, Hitler pictures, a full-blown, what, Chris? Chris, that's messed up. Jewish producer Chris just said, is he running for senator in Maine? Remember that dude? The Democrat nominee now for Senate in Maine has a freaking swastika on his chest, or a Nazi tattoo, not a swastika, a Nazi tattoo on his chest. But this dude was an actual Nazi. And it was so in your face when I looked him up that I thought I had to go back and double check on the podcast. Wait, is this the same guy? Yep. Same guy. So I did delete that one. I'm not going to continue with that particular episode. I'm going to go ahead and seek out some other sources, but there you go. I listened to a Nazi podcast yesterday and today. Yeah, that's how that day went. We'll be back. Wow.

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0: the Jesse Kelly Show on a fantastic Thursday. Remember, if you miss any part of the show, you can download it. iHeart, Spotify, iTunes. J.D. Vance is a very, very good messenger for the Republican Party. Whether or not he's a Republican nominee going forward, I don't know. I don't have a horse in that race, but very, very good at this.
1: Remind me sometimes of the folks that were still fighting World War II in an isolated island like 30 years later. The American people have spoken. They are sick of the ridiculous performative politics. They want Americans, their leadership, Democrats and Republicans, to come together and actually get some things done. But for Hakeem Jeffries to go out and say that you need to fight in the streets, it's dangerous, it's disgraceful rhetoric, and it's not at all what the American people have.
0: Of course it is. But why do they say that all the time? The streets, street ready. Remember our old pal, Jaya Powell?
2: We might call this getting strike ready. I think of it as getting a strike ready or street ready.
0: You've heard Hakeem Jeffries say it. You've heard Democrat after Democrat after Democrat saying, we're going to fight in the street.

0: streets. We're going to fight in the streets. It's time for a street fight. Fight in the streets. Democrats are communists, and that's how they politic. It's not more complicated than that. It is a revolutionary religion. Revolutions, they believe, have to be violent. And because they think they operate, they always act like they operate outside of the structures of power. They believe that numbers, the mob, it gives them power they wouldn't otherwise have. They will not change this kind of rhetoric because for the longest time, they've been correct about this. When they, quote, take it to the streets, when they get street ready, they get results. Let's go back. I'll tell you what. I'll play Jay Appel again in a moment in this context. Let's again talk about what happened in Minnesota. You already understand what was happening there. We were rounding up as many illegals as possible, sending them out. Communists deployed their communist street animal network to go cause a big old ruckus, cell phones, bullhorns. You remember it all. And it ended up with two communist street animals getting killed. The public didn't love that. White House backs off deportations, retires some people. Now deportations are slowing down. Well, let me play this again. Why do you think they talk like this?
1: We might call this getting strike ready. I think of it as getting a strike ready or street ready. And part of that is understanding our own strength. And as we develop that strength, being able to assess our risk tolerance, because we know that risk tolerance increases as the severity of the situation increases and as our own understanding of what's happening increases. So overall, the more we understand what's effective, what the risks are, and who's ready to participate, the more impact we can have.
0: That's a Democrat member of Congress being very, very careful with her language, telling street communists to take it to the streets, do things that might get them hurt, might get them arrested, might even get them killed, because the risks are so great now, they have to go sacrifice their lives for the communist revolution. They're never going to stop taking it to the streets until the right, until Republicans stop allowing that to be effective. Let's be honest. Taking it to the streets, it works. It works. The Black Lives Matter protests. Yeah, they're done now. Yeah, Black Lives Matter's on the outs now. You hardly ever hear about them now. Some fringe group. I realize there's a few of them out there. But remember Black Lives Matter for a short time there. Shoot, they had corporate sponsorship. A lot of it. The Black Lives Matter protests after St. George Floyd died of an overdose were insanely successful. The changes in law enforcement policy, the changes in who gets kept in jail, gets released from jail, the changes that happened during the St. George Floyd riots are all still in effect today. Taking it to the streets is effective if the right is so weak, they allow it to be effective. This is why we have to stop allowing communist tactics to change what we're doing. In fact, we have to completely flip what we're doing. As I've said over and over and over again, when the communist tells you what he is afraid of, and he does tell you that, what's he take it to the streets over? Whatever he takes it to the streets over, that's what he's actually afraid of. When he tells you what he is afraid of, you feed it to him. He'll tell you, I'm scared of this. Good. Double down. Triple down. Whatever he is afraid of, you must feed it to him. And you will find if you do that, if you show him that taking it to the streets doesn't work, he'll back off. That it works like any other bully. It works. Very effective. We can win on these issues if we have the spine to do so. Now, I am so enjoying the communist meltdown over that Supreme Court decision yesterday. Supreme Court came out and just said the most obvious thing in the world. Yeah, you shouldn't draw congressional districts just based on race. That's bad and not lawful. Here's how they're taking it.
2: I mean, you're fighting against total illogical conclusions. I mean, you have Alito essentially arguing that there's been so much progress that a lot of these rules related to having race-based endeavors to give equality in voting are almost passé.
0: These people have understood that this, I'll call it affirmative action. That's not really what we're talking about, but these affirmative action policies have done a lot to move the communist revolution forward. That's why they cling to them as hard as they cling to them. And that some of these things are going away is a wonderful thing. All right. Apparently diversity isn't our strength. I defend a Taco Bell employee. More Democrat plans for if they win. All that and emails coming up in the final hour. Hang on.

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5: From ABC News, I'm Dave Packer. Deal or no deal? U.S. and Iranian negotiators have reached a tentative agreement to extend a ceasefire, but President Trump and Iran's supreme leader have yet to sign off. If approved, it would formally extend that ceasefire between the countries and gradually reopen the Strait of Hormuz while drawing down the U.S. naval blockade at the strait.
6: But those key sticking issues, the reasons that apparently we went to war in the first place, i.e. Iran's nuclear program, well, that is up for discussion at some later date. So this is really kicking the whole thing into the long grass.
5: ABC's Ian Pannell. As the Ebola outbreak in Central Africa grows, a team of U.S. health officials heading to the epicenter, the Trump administration taking precautions to protect the U.S., opening a temporary facility in Kenya to hold Americans who test positive.
7: That plan facing fierce criticism from some medical experts. Dr. Ashish Jha calling it, quote, a huge strategic mistake.
8: American doctors, American nurses are a major force in bringing these things to a close. Now you're telling them, by the way, if you get exposed, you can't come home.
7: This as the deadly Ebola outbreak rages in parts of Central Africa. In less than 2 weeks, reported infections now topping 1,000 cases.
5: ABC's Faith Abube. Another blow to the limping housing market.
9: The rate for the average U.S. long-term mortgage has climbed to 6.53%, now at its highest level in 9 months, according to mortgage buyer Freddie Mac. A reversal of earlier declines that offered a bright spot to the lagging housing market. The normally hot spring and summer buying months cooling once again and sidelining potential home buyers.
5: ABC's Michelle Franzen. The recovery operation continues in Washington State. Crews have recovered the remains of 6 of the 9 workers missing after the rupture of a tank containing corrosive chemicals. The National Park Service says rescuers are trying to reach 4 climbers by helicopter who fell on Alaska's Mount McKinley, North America's tallest peak. You're listening to ABC News.
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0: is the Jesse Kelly Show, final hour of the Jesse Kelly Show on a wonderful Thursday. So this hour, we're going to do a couple different things. We're going to talk about how the communists and their rhetoric, the violent rhetoric, and then the violent acts and the violent rhetoric, why they kind of can't stop. I'll explain that in a few. We'll laugh at Canada, even though we do like Canada. Their mass migration of foreigners has been a disaster that's gotten into the military. And man, I have a story about that. We'll do emails. I'll defend a Taco Bell worker. All that and more coming up in the final hour of the Jesse Kelly Show on a Thursday. Now, Democrat rhetoric. You've obviously heard that term. Maybe you've used that term. I've probably used the term many times. When will the rhetoric stop? They've got to stop this rhetoric. They can't. Even if they want to, it's not an option. Here's an example. Seth Moulton is a congressman. He went on CNN. He's catching a bunch of heat today for what he said on CNN. Here it was.
1: Do you believe that the Secretary of Defense is guilty of war crimes?
2: Absolutely. I mean, he's clearly behind the operation to shoot all these boats in the Caribbean when it's very unclear that we actually have any confirmation that these so-called narco-terrorists, a term the administration invented to justify this action, are even on the boats. And on top of that, we then have the strike where they came back and hit it again, a double tap, just purely to kill these survivors who were clinging to wreckage. You know, it's interesting, Aaron, another historical analogy. Back in World War II, the Allies tried Nazi submarine captains for doing this exact same thing. And guess what the conclusion was? They got executed.
0: He's obviously catching a bit of heat today. Pete Hegseth, hey, it's what the Nazis did. And we executed them. And so today, you hear a lot of people, once again, I swear this is not a broken record that's on repeat, once again saying this rhetoric, Democrat rhetoric. They have to stop this rhetoric. Well, we've touched on this before, but let me explain this again. Maybe Seth Moulton doesn't want to talk like that. Maybe Seth Moulton, maybe he thinks Pete Hegseth is innocent, a great guy. Maybe he doesn't think he committed any crimes at all. Certainly doesn't want him to be executed. All those things might be true. I don't know. I don't know the man. Who knows? But you see, what has happened is, as Democrats across the United States of America, as they have become more and more siloed. I love that term. Let me explain it in case you don't know. In the bubble, in the world of make-believe, as Democrats have been able to cut themselves off from anything that is outside of their worldview, because the news carries their message and the movies carry their message and everything carries their message. So you have to seek out, you have to be active about seeking alternate points of view. As they have become more and more siloed, more and more in the bubble, obviously they've become more and more radicalized. More radicalized by the media and Democrat politicians. So think of it this way. Think of it like Seth Moulton took your liberal Aunt Peggy and basically put her in a big cage. And he's the only one who gets to talk to her. And for years and years and years and years and years, Seth Moulton has been talking to your liberal Aunt Peggy. And remember, he's the only one. She never talks to anyone else. And every time he talks to her, it's, we're fighting Nazis. Trump's a Nazi. Republicans are Nazis. Nazi white supremacists. The end of democracy. The end of democracy. Murderers, Nazis, war crimes. Murderers, Nazis, war crimes. Okay? Years and years and years and years and years of this. Then, one day, Seth Moulton lets your liberal Aunt Peggy go. She's going to go out now, and she's going to go be a voter. She's going to vote in primaries. She's going to vote in general elections. Well, What's her mentality now? What is she, having been programmed year after year, news program after news program, Democrat after Democrat, what is she going to demand of the people who represent her? Chris, take it away.
3: Democrats in Congress oppose Trump too often, just 4%. How about the right amount? Just 19%. How about not enough? You don't have to be a mathematical genius to know that this is the largest number on your screen. 77% of Democratic voters say that their party in Congress does not oppose Donald Trump nearly enough. They want them to fight Trump more. When you get 77% of your own party agreeing on something, you know that is the direction that they wish their representatives and senators in Congress in Washington actually went.
0: Democrats and the evil communists in the media, they have collaborated. Academia, of course, comes into play here. Hollywood, everything. They have collaborated to turn the volume up as far as they possibly can turn it up. Your liberal Aunt Peggy, she can't ever get outside of it. She can't ever get outside of the bubble because she doesn't seek out information. So the volume has basically been just screaming in her ear for years. Nazis, Trump, Hitler, Nazis, Trump, Hitler, Nazis, Trump, Hitler. Well, by now, she's pretty much a rabid animal. There's no thought. There's none of that stuff. It's all gone. It's all been stripped away. Now, Democrat politicians, media people and whatnot, but we'll focus on Democrat politicians. Now they have no choice but to speak like this or they can't win office.
1: Do you believe that the Secretary of Defense is guilty of war crimes?
2: Absolutely. I mean, he's clearly behind the operation to shoot all these boats in the Caribbean when it's very unclear that we actually have any confirmation that these so-called narco-terrorists, a term the administration invented to justify this action, are even on the boats. And on top of that, we then have the strike where they came back and hit it again, a double tap, just purely to kill these survivors who were clinging to wreckage. You know, it's interesting, Aaron, another historical analogy. Back in World War II, the Allies tried Nazi submarine captains for doing this exact same thing. And guess what the conclusion was? They got executed. Listen to that, Mr. Secretary.
0: Maybe he believes that. Maybe he doesn't. But you know who does? The average Democrat voter. They have been thoroughly programmed. Democrats are now trapped in what they created. I brought up Seth Moulton and your liberal Aunt Peggy being in a cage. Now Seth Moulton is in the cage. And they just continue. This is Representative Sidney Klumlager Dove. Of course, it's some hyphenated last name. Surprise, surprise.
4: The budget bill will fund the murderous ICE and Border Patrol to the tune of $140 billion without accountability. And the anti-trans bill will continue to demonize the trans community. These bills are not just dangerous. They could kill people.
0: Day in, day out. Turning the volume up, turning the volume up. People are going to die. Nazis, children are going to die. Hitler, over and over and over again. Now, just the normal Democrat believes about a million things that are not true at all. They are strung out emotionally, radicalized beyond belief, and they are making demands of Democrat politicians, and the demands are ugly. Ugly beyond belief. They are going to, at a bare minimum, if they take back the House of Representatives in the midterms, Donald Trump being impeached is a given. And remember, I don't think they'll be able to remove him from office, but Donald Trump being impeached is a given. It'll be way more than Donald Trump. It's everyone. Pete Hegseth will be there. You know that, right? Pete Hegseth will be there. Maybe Kash Patel will be there. Maybe even J.D. Vance. You name it. There's nothing holding them back. There's nothing limiting. Their base is demanding it. No, you will take these people down or I'll go find someone else. the governor of Maine just dropped out of the primary against the guy with the Nazi tattoo. Do you realize that? She couldn't get enough traction. The sitting governor dropped out, or maybe she was termed out, dropped out, and the guy with the Nazi tattoo is now the Democrat nominee. We're getting to an ugly place here. We'll do emails next. What, Chris? We can make jokes. It's fine.
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0: Good news. The greatest test of the American spirit is upon us now. Why is this good news? Because throughout American history, high testosterone men thrive in times of chaos and uncertainty. Every red-blooded American man runs toward great trials and challenges. Communist big tech companies are trying to destroy American jobs. War in the Middle East is intensifying. Fertility rates are plummeting. 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With the constant bashing of masculinity, estrogens, and plastic, which is everywhere, and the junk in our food and water supply, it's no wonder the average testosterone levels are half of what they were 50 years ago. 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
0: Your kicks, then you don't need the money when you look like that, do you, honey? It is the Jesse Kelly Show on a fantastic Thursday, reminding you tomorrow's Ask Dr. Jesse Friday, and you need to get your questions emailed in now to jesse@jessekellyshow.com. So remember how I told you I downloaded the Nazi podcast earlier? I gave you that story last hour. Jewish producer Chris just heard this little soundbite, and he's come to a conclusion.
16: I have been 10 toes down for reparations for my entire career, and I will also just make the point that the Green Party has as well. The reason why I accepted Dr. Jill Stein's invitation to run as the vice president for the Green Party in 2024 was I asked her about reparations, and she said they behave as though it's incalculable, but it's been calculated many times. It's $14 trillion at least that is owed to the descendants of the enslaved, and I'm in favor of cash payments.
0: Jewish producer Chris believes now that I have listened to the Nazi podcast that he is entitled to reparations of some kind. Have you done any math on that, Chris? What kind of cash payments are we looking at here? I guess we should probably put a number on it. If they're owed $14 trillion, what are you owed? What? You just want to do it in gold? Chris, that's wrong. Shadow. What would you think about the administration doing a weekly broadcast highlighting all the fake news for that week? Every Friday on C-SPAN, perhaps, a couple commentators can play audio and video clips were made by the left, and they could show us the reality. He goes on to reference fireside chats. Okay, so there's something great. Most things that are great can be terrible. I think you would agree with that. Things can be used for great good and great bad. And as times change, yeah, lots of things get worse. Some things get better. It's kind of how it goes, right? Fireside chats. What was that? Back during World War II, I guess I shouldn't say most because I don't know the exact percentage. Many, many, many, many, many American families had a radio. I don't just mean a basic radio. Sometimes it was quite sizable. You would have, in the same way you have a household television now, there was a household radio there, right? And there were radio shows the way there are TV sitcoms, I should note. This was entertainment back then. You sit around, you listen to comedy done in audio form. They're fascinating if you ever go listen to them. Pretty funny too, by the way. Anyway, radio. This is something American homes had in them. World War II's this titanic struggle. Think about how big it felt for everyone back then. They knew that this is some global titanic struggle, okay? FDR, or someone around him, I don't know who came up with the idea of doing what they called fireside chats. The idea was you gather around with your family by the fire in the living room, basically, with the family radio on, and you tune in to this channel at this time, hey, Friday night at 8 p.m. Eastern time, and FDR himself, the president, he will sit down and he addresses the country hey, this is what's happening here. We fought this in Iwo Jima, and this is going on over here. That's good. He sits down and he gives a fireside chat. Obviously, there's going to be some pep talk stuff in there, and that's why we need you to keep being okay with sugar rationing and buy some war bonds and that kind of thing. Support our boys while they're over there overseas. There was a lot of that. I should also note, if you're a history nerd, you can go listen to some of these. They're available online. I'm ashamed to say I've done it. Okay. I am that guy. Quit laughing. I am that guy. I have done it anyway. We like the idea of that when it comes to maybe Trump could get on there, because all they do is lie about Trump all the time. Maybe Trump gets on there and he says, hey, this is the what, when, where, and why. You mentioned even C-SPAN, but you could pick your channel. The reason the fireside chats were so effective was you didn't have options back then. Not many of them anyway. There weren't a ton of options. And so many Americans, such a huge percentage of America, they were emotionally invested in World War II. Fast forward to modern day, it's endless options. There are endless options. Television, streaming on your phone, podcast, radio. That's all you have is options. Options beyond belief. There are more shows than you can ever imagine. You have options. Now, here's the deal. That's good. I like it that you have options. By the way, since I do what I do for a living, I should hate it. I should want you to be forced to listen to me. No. Turn it off if you're not happy. Go listen to what you're happy with. I like that you have options. The downside to that is it is now impossible to grab the same percentage of Americans FDR used to be able to grab and broadcast your message to them. Because there are so many options, the best thing you can do, and it's the only chance you have, and even then it's not near enough, it's to go on multiple different shows. Well, Donald Trump doesn't have time to do that. He's got a country to run, has a war to prosecute, economic problems, speeches here, flying to and fro. He doesn't have time to do what he did on the campaign trail, which is this podcast today and that podcast tomorrow. There aren't enough people who pay attention to one specific thing to have that be effective. That's why. All right. We'll be back.

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3: ABC News, I'm Dave Packer. U.S. and Iranian negotiators have reached a tentative agreement, but President Trump and Iran's supreme leader have yet to sign off. If approved, it would formally extend a ceasefire between the countries and gradually reopen the Strait of Hormuz while drawing down the U.S. naval blockade in the strait. As the Ebola outbreak in Central Africa grows, the U.S. opening a temporary facility in Kenya to hold Americans who test positive.
4: At least 11 African nations bordering the DRC are currently at high risk. And with the World Cup now just 2 weeks away, the U.S., Canada, and Mexico announcing a joint effort to screen and monitor travelers coming from Ebola-affected countries.
3: ABC's Faith Abube. In Washington State, crews removing the remains of six of the nine workers missing after the rupture of a tank containing corrosive chemicals. Rescuers are trying to reach four climbers by helicopter who fell on Alaska's Mount McKinley, North America's tallest peak. This is ABC News.
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0: It is the Jesse Kelly Show on a wonderful Thursday. If you miss any part of the show, you can download the whole thing. iHeart, Spotify, iTunes. Florida Taco Bell worker accused of shooting at customers who put soda in the water cup. Maybe you think this is over the top. Allow me to defend him. I've told you before my thoughts on people who don't put the grocery store, the shopping cart, who don't put it back. And by put it back, I just mean put it in one of the spots they have in the parking lot. Every parking lot has a spot. It's never more than 20, 30 feet from your car. Go throw it in the slot. And I have said repeatedly that those people should be arrested and deported. And if you were to do that, that the country would improve immeasurably. And I'm not just saying that. Here's why. When you don't put the shopping cart back, it is a reflection of how you see yourself in this world. Meaning, a decision not to put the grocery cart back when you know it might blow around the parking lot, could slam into someone else's car, someone else has to go wrangle it for you. It is, when putting it back is quite simple, it is the ultimate in selfish decision making. It is saying, I am the only one who matters. Nobody else. You, your car, your safety, the cart guy, none of those things are concerns of mine. I live my life and I only think about me. That's what it says when you can't walk 20 feet and put the shopping cart back. I don't need to know anything else about you. If you don't put the shopping cart back, I guarantee you are an unbelievable loser in virtually every other part of your life. I don't need to know anything else. I don't need to know your relationship. I don't need to be told anything else because I already know you're a disaster. Because somebody who only thinks about themselves and never considers others is always going to be miserable and a disaster. The shopping cart, it tells me everything about you. Now, you walk into Taco Bell. I realize food prices have certainly gone up. No question about that. Don't want to be the back in my day, but when I was a kid, for $3, you could get a value menu at most fast food restaurants, maybe four if you wanted to supersize it, but $3-4. It's like $8-9 now. I know inflation's bad. I know prices have gone up. Even Taco Bell prices have gone up. However, I am ashamed to say that me and the fellas, Chris, what would we say? One out of every 2 or 3 weeks, we'll dial up some T-Bell. Is that fair? Okay, Chris agrees. Every 2 or 3 weeks, we'll get some tacos, some nachos, Bel Grande. This is me saying, I know Taco Bell, and I know Taco Bell prices. You can walk into Taco Bell and you can get some food for pretty cheap, pretty reasonable. If you walk into Taco Bell and you order your food and then you ask for a glass of water with the intention to walk over and steal a fountain drink worth of pop or soda, I don't need to know anything else about you. You're a complete loser. That's just something a complete loser would do. So if somebody started shooting at them, That's life. What, Chris? Life comes with consequences. Oh, like this one. Canadian military learns that diversity might not be its strength. So apparently the Canadian military, you know how they've been taking in hordes and hordes and hordes of barbarians from all over the globe? Well, they've taken in so many barbarians and they're putting them in the military. Now they are running into a situation where, I'm not making this up, rival tribes, rival African tribes are clashing in Canadian military uniforms. I know you're going to find this really shocking, but how they treat women isn't very good. They're running into those problems as well. It is a disgrace what the free Western countries of the world have done to their people with immigration. The Canadian military, make fun of Canada all you want. I have a good time doing that myself from time to time. Canadian military history is awesome. They are historically ferocious fighters. They have a warrior, or they have had a warrior class that is second to none. Yeah, obviously it's a small country. They're not going to make an impact of something like us, or like the United States, but the Canadian warrior class is amazing. Now it's warring African tribes sexually harassing the females. Jeez, gosh. Jesse, do you think they have some new damning evidence to convict Comey? The new AI search tools can scan emails and texts to find any reference. I don't know. I am assuming, it's a big assumption here, I'm assuming that Todd Blanche, that he has more than seashells on the beach. And look, seashells on the beach are not nothing. It is against the law to threaten the life of the president of the United States of America. 86 means kill. Everyone knows that. Anyone familiar with crimes and crime lingo knows that 86, we have to 86 this means kill it. James Comey, I still just can't believe a grown man would do this, arranged seashells on the beach to spell out 8647, and he put it up on his Instagram page. Is that enough to send him to prison for 10 years? I'm told not. I'm told that's a little thin. But we don't know what else they might have, and you bring up a good point. I brought this up yesterday. What did he email to a friend? Think about you. Let's make this about you personally. How would it look in a court of law if all of your text messages were exposed? Or emails to friends? Look, if you're a dude especially, I know this applies to women, but if you're a dude, you have text messages you have sent to your friends and or received from your friends that would have you fired, retired. You'd have to move to another country, change your name. I mean, just think about that. Well, what if James Comey, even jokingly, is it difficult to believe that even jokingly, James Comey has been texting with commie buddies of his? Ah, it's too bad that shooter missed in Butler. Hopefully the next one gets him. I wished I'd have got him myself. Who knows the kind of thing he might have written down in text message. Even if he had an extra glass of vino and fired off what he thought was a witty thing, that text paired with your stupid seashells on the beach might end up sending you to prison. I might feel bad about that, except he abused his role as director of the Federal Bureau of Investigation. So it's really not possible to send James Comey to prison for longer than he deserves. James Comey deserves that kind of thing. However, it works out for him. Rooting for you, James. Anyway, why don't we focus on a man with solutions?
14: My plan, Maka plan, make affordable California again, will recognize children who maintain GPA level 3.87, 3.93 will support first buying car upon graduation from high school. will credit $505. Let's support our children. Let's support our schooling system. Thank you.
0: Rooting for you, Randy. We'll be back.
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11: It is the Jesse Kelly Show, final segment of the Jesse Kelly Show on a magnificent Thursday. We are going to return tomorrow for Ask Dr. Jesse Friday. So fire off your questions now. They are stacked up already. Jesse at jessekellyshow.com. So we have the first direct U.S. to Venezuela flights in years. We're talking about commercial flights, American Airlines flights. All right. Miami to Caracas. Now, hear me out. Chris, tell me if I'm all wet on this. Wouldn't it be worth it to take a little vacation to Caracas? Now, listen. Think about how cheap everything must be down there. No, what, Chris? I'm not talking about exploiting people. Listen, they've been starving. They've been a communist country. You can probably get a sweet hotel room for $50 a night down there. I bet you can eat like a king. Yeah, you can, what? Chris said, eat what kind of food? I don't know, Venezuelan stuff, whatever they eat. It's probably tacos or something. I can't say for sure, Chris, but whatever it is, you can probably afford the best of it now. You ever heard that saying? I'm sure you've heard that saying when it comes to investing, buy low, sell high. There is no better way. There's no better time. There's never going to be a better time to vacation to Venezuela, where your dollar goes further. You know exactly what's going to happen from here. They're slowly going to rebuild.

0: build their industry. Oil's going to come back. Jobs are going to come back. The streets are going to get cleaned up. The hotels are going to get nice. And what happens then? The prices go up and up and up and up. Right now, everything is going to be bottom barrel pricing. You can live like a king down there for a week. What, Chris? Okay, Chris, I didn't know you were going to go all in like that, but now I'm questioning. Jewish producer Chris just said, buy a business, not a plane ticket, then it scales up. See, Chris, this is why we need you people. This is exactly why, what? This is a benefit, is what I'm saying. Jesse, why do we need a reformed Democrat Party? Why are you so against one-party rule? Okay, as I said, in order to save America long-term, we have to get the Democrat Party to reform, because we can't fight off the arsonists forever. We need a reformed Democrat Party. And I've had these emails before. Well, why do I want that? Forget Democrats. No, we need choices. We deserve, in a republic where we get to choose our leaders, our representatives, you deserve a choice. I deserve a choice. With the Democrat Party being this freaking insane, you have been stripped of options. As much as the GOP may make you furious, and of course they do, can't vote for this.
1: Do you believe that the Secretary of Defense is guilty of war crimes?
2: Absolutely. I mean, he's clearly behind the operation to shoot all these boats in the Caribbean when it's very unclear that we actually have any confirmation that these so-called narco-terrorists, a term the administration invented to justify this action, are even on the boats. And on top of that, we then have the strike where they came back and hit it again, a double tap, just purely to kill these survivors who were clinging to wreckage. You know, it's interesting, Aaron, another historical analogy. Back in World War II, the Allies tried Nazi submarine captains for doing this exact same thing. And guess what the conclusion was? They got executed. Listen to that, Mr. Secretary.
0: We can't vote for that. That's not an option for me. You can get mad at the GOP and sit out. I get that, but it's not an option for me. You going to vote for this?
3: And I believe that the only way that we can end prisons, yes, I will close prisons, but the way we will end prisons in our state is to have strong reentry programs.
0: Democrat candidate for governor of California is talking about closing all the prisons. We can't fight off an arsonist like that. We have to have them reform. And I want a day to come. I know it sounds weird coming from me. I really do. I want a day to come when I can walk in the voting booth and vote against Republicans when they make me mad. I want to be able to go in and vote for a Democrat. I can't vote for any of these demons now. I can't. If the GOP pass amnesty or something like that, I still wouldn't be able to, I don't think. Even if I sat it out, I can't do that. I would like a choice at some point in my life. Wouldn't you?
4: And now...
5: Here's a headline.
6: By, go, you know the thing.
7: Headlines we didn't get to.
0: Rand Paul introduces amendment to end birthright citizenship. This is one of those things that's probably going to take years if we can get it done, but it is a worthy fight to make. Probably be something that would have to be passed through the states rather than through the House or the Senate, but a worthy fight to begin, that's for sure. Did Comey threaten Trump's assassination to boost book sales? That's one of the funniest things about all this, is there's a chance that's true. He was out there trying to hawk a book, out there trying to get attention, and there's this way of thinking that, you know, all press is good press, so let me throw up a spicy Instagram picture where it looks like I want to kill Donald Trump, and now it's all, oh no, I'm being indicted. Japan eyes low-cost cardboard drones that could be hard for the military to use. There's something that seems not very Japan-like to go with cardboard drones. Maybe I'm just being overtly racist here, but I would expect Japan's drones to be more advanced than anyone else. Am I out of line in that one, Chris? I want like titanium drones or something like that from Japan. Too expensive? Well, Chris, that's exactly why you're not Japanese. You're Jewish. 140 chickens die after a wedding DJ decides to crank up the bass. I had no idea bass can kill chickens, and I don't really want to kill a bunch of chickens, but I kind of want to test this. Surely we can do this on something else that we don't like. Cue the meltdown. State Department to issue commemorative Patriot passport featuring Trump's image. Gosh. Oh, the commies are going to love that. All right, we'll be back tomorrow for Ask Dr. Jesse Friday. 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
13: From ABC News, I'm Dave Packer. U.S. officials say they're getting closer to a framework of a deal to reopen the Strait of Hormuz. But neither President Trump nor Iran's supreme leader have given the go-ahead. To the White House and ABC's Mary Bruce.
14: This tentative agreement says nothing of what happens to Iran's nuclear program, the central issue in this war, and it follows weeks of whiplash and discussions of deals that never came to be. Sources say the U.S. has committed to discussing sanctions relief for Iran during the negotiation period, something the president had said was not up for discussion.
13: A gas explosion at an apartment complex in Dallas has killed a child and at least 2 other people, say officials. At least 5 sent to hospital. Many more missing. ABC's Trevor Ault.
15: Windows blown out, debris seen blanketing a nearby roof and covering the street. Resident Alta DeBose in shock.
16: We live there. We lost our pets. We lost everything we owned. I had 3 rescue cats, Marley, Koi, and York, and we had 2 dogs.
15: Nearly 100 firefighters on the scene flooding the building.
13: In Washington state, crews have recovered the remains of 6 of the 9 workers missing after the rupture of a tank containing corrosive chemicals. Chemicals which could cause environmental damage.
17: Teams are using water to dilute the chemicals to a safe pH level and then flushing that water through a system of ditches and into the Columbia River. Yesterday, officials said they found 12 dead fish in the river, but insist there's no danger to the public.
13: ABC's Melissa Adan. And ABC News has learned the U.S. Treasury is working to design a $250 bill featuring President Trump's face and signature. It would mark the first time a living person appeared on U.S. currency in more than 150 years. A bill sponsored by South Carolina Congressman Joe Wilson would require Treasury to print the note, but so far that remains stalled in Congress. You're listening to ABC News.
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29: Don't talk like one of them. You're not. Even if you'd like to be. To them, you're just a freak. Like me.
0: I think he'll go on to defeat a very defective candidate, a candidate that believes in six genders, and he takes hits at Jesus Christ, and he's wearing a mask 6 months ago. Where's a guy? Anybody wearing a mask 6 months ago doesn't get it. And he's a vegan. He's a vegan in Texas, and you can't get elected as a vegan in Texas.
1: Before we go further, I want to acknowledge that our trans community needs abortion care too. Defending trans Texans is something we have to do every day at the state capitol. And you better believe I'll be giving sermons on that too. So when I use the word woman, it should not be understood as an exhaustive term, but rather as a lens through which to understand, examine, and interrogate patriarchy. Christian nationalists like to say this is a Christian nation. Not only is that historically inaccurate, not only is that theologically blasphemous, if this was truly a Christian nation, we would never make it a Christian nation. Because we know the table of fellowship is open to everybody, including our Buddhist,

0: I learned that violence is a problem that cages will never solve. When I say violence, I mean hurting oneself or others physically, verbally, psychologically, spiritually. We all recognize domestic abuse as violence, but we don't always recognize the ways in which our systems hurt people every day. Poverty is violence. Pollution is violence. And yes, prison is violence.
1: Did they teach you in Sunday school that Jesus Christ himself was a radical feminist?
2: The American flag is such a complicated symbol for most of us.
0: God is non-binary. Modern science obviously recognizes that there are many more than two biological sexes. In fact, there are six.
3: Our southern border should be like our front porch. There should be a giant welcome mat

0: Donald Trump was elected in 2016. Starting in 2015, he was a juggernaut. I was not on board. I feel the need to say that so you don't think I'm a hypocrite. But in 2015, he had a built-in base because he had called out Obama over his birth certificate. And he had said some things that Republicans were afraid to say. And there were people who were not so political but didn't like Barack Obama, especially young people at that time, who were looking at Trump as a guy who shot from the hip and feared nothing. And that's kind of the young sports fan dude, bro. And that's how they expect their politics to be played. And that's a totally different mindset than the old-fashioned Republican Party that gave you Mitt Romney and John McCain and the Bushes and Bob Dole. And it's the party that could not grow and didn't understand why. They were stuck in a different time, a different mindset, playing by a different set of rules. And just as Bill Clinton transformed the Democrat Party, and he did, so too Trump transformed the Republican Party and the country's politics. Democrats, as well as Republicans, are all trying to figure out how to channel their inner Donald Trump to build this cult. You can call it a cult. You can call it a tribe. Marketing people have different terms. Political people. It doesn't matter what you call it. It is a loyal group of people who believe in you and will not desert you at the first time that you were insulted. Ken Paxton, the attorney general in Texas, has it. That's what, again, it's like Trump beating the establishment in 2016. Need I remind you? The establishment candidate in 2016 was Jeb Bush. Jeb, J-E-B, with an exclamation mark. They had to tell you to get excited about Jeb because you weren't going to. Because he was, as Trump pointed out, low energy. Trump said what people were thinking, but maybe had not yet formed the words for. And once he did, people were devastated. It was a playground ploy. It was hitting you in the area you were most nervous about. Chris Christie, that you're fat. Marco Rubio, that you're little. He hit people with terms that once that punch landed, they never recovered. They were wobbly from then on out. They were finished, and you could see it. It was a deep psychological mind warp. Trump taught everyone how to play the game differently. Trump also understood that what was happening in America, politics is downstream of culture. And what was happening in America that the Republicans did not grasp and didn't have the vocabulary or tools to deal with was a cultural war. Our schools were being taken over by freaks. They wanted to bring grown men in, wearing a bikini, calling themselves a woman, wearing makeup, and talk to your kids about sexuality, weird, creepy, perverted sexuality, different than you, the parents, were practicing. And they only wanted to talk to the kids. They didn't want to talk to other people like them. No, they wanted to talk to your kids and your schools. And now you had teachers who were patting themselves on the back. Look at me. Look at what I'm willing to do. Look at how I'm changing the kids. This was going on in the schools. Not just the freaky universities anymore. This wasn't Haight-Ashbury anymore. This wasn't a Castro. This was going on everywhere. And you had this sort of thing blowing up everywhere, and the Republican Party was not ready for it. They didn't know how to battle it. They were still over there going, what we need to do is bring prayer to school, and we need a balanced budget. And we need good values and a good party, the Republican Party, the same party as my grandfather and Barry Goldwater. Goldwater was a good man. Trump taught America's politics. This is a culture war we're engaged in, and we're about to have one in Texas, and boy, I am relishing it.
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0: 92. George H.W. Bush is sitting on the highest approval ratings that have ever been recorded for a president since such a thing was measured. We would have election results, which were official. But since the era of polling, which went back basically to Wendell Willkie and FDR, to varying degrees of accuracy, it got better with time. It's still not as accurate as people think, and when you take it makes all the difference. But you had this upstart, Bill Clinton, who had announced he was running for president in 88, or was announcing. They had a ballroom at the best hotel in Little Rock, Arkansas, and it was all decked out, balloons and everything. And he had a Hamlet moment, a Mario Cuomo moment, to run or not to run, Bill Clinton. There were some sex scandals that had just been revealed, and they decided to hold their fire and not run. They would wait. They needed to repair. They needed to fix. They needed to cover. They needed to deal with what Hillary Clinton would call the bimbo eruptions. So they waited. And George H.W. Bush won the nomination for the Republicans. Dukakis won it that year for the Democrats. A terrible candidate. And fast forward to 92. George H.W. Bush is coming off a victory with no real losses in Iraq. The mother of all battles, Norman Schwarzkopf. I mean, Bush is riding high. Well, he's at over 90% in approval rating after Iraq. So Bill Clinton hired two guys, Paul Begala, whose brother is an actual Republican consultant, a good friend of mine, Chris Begala, and James Carville, the Raging Cajun. And those two had just run the race of a guy named Harris Wolford in Pennsylvania. Pennsylvania, purple state, was leaning more Republican at the time. And I think the guy's name was Dick Thornburgh. He was the attorney general under Bush, and he had stepped down to run for the Senate from Pennsylvania. And Thornburgh was supposed to win, and things were going well in the country, and Republicans are going to win the Pennsylvania seat. And out of nowhere comes Harris Wolford and wins. And Bill Clinton's team said, who are the guys? What was the message of that campaign for a Democrat to win? See, that's what these guys, these strategists are looking at all the time. What is the message that wins in this state and that state during the primaries? What are the messages that won 2 years ago? What national candidates fare well? There's a lot that goes into this that's more than Republican and Democrat, because a Texas Republican is very different than a Massachusetts Republican or a California Republican. And you start an Alabama or Mississippi Republican is very different than an Illinois Republican, for instance. So Carville came up with the line that sticks in my mind to this day. It's the economy, stupid. Carville managed to keep Clinton focused. Don't let them take you off track. When you go into this community where their biggest issue is X, you talk about the economy. When you go into that community where the issue, you talk about the economy. We'll get you the national coverage. You're the guy talking about the economy. Bush as the Bushes do, was seemingly singularly focused on war and foreign policy. There is a narrow wing of the Republican Party that Lindsey Graham is part of that masturbates over the idea of constant wars. They love them. They almost never fight in them. They avoid them. They get deferments. They get daddy gets them out. To his credit, George H.W. Bush did. But most of the Lindsey Grahams are some effeminate war hawk, chicken hawk, running around clearly masturbating over the idea of war. And it's clear it's a sexual fetish for them. And so he was so focused on foreign policy that Clinton was able to portray him as out of touch with the issues of the working class. And so the Democrat Party that had been invaded by a very aggressive civil rights, post-civil rights, Jesse Jackson. I call him the Me Too, the original Me Too. Give me some. Give me some. The reparations crowd. The give me some. The affirmative action. And the white working class had abandoned the Democrat Party. And that's how Reagan, that's what a Reagan Democrat was, white working class. Jimmy Carter had come in as a Southern guy. He was a godly, Southern, decent. He wasn't a fancy fella. Turned out he was awful. But he came across as a guy that would be good for the working class. They realized he wasn't. He wanted us to put our thermostat into the 80s, not run our air conditioning, put more air in our tires, put solar panels on the White House. It was Barack Obama 1.0. I mean, it was the first Barack Obama administration. And people didn't bust their butt their whole life and live in America so that they could turn off their air conditioning and sweat to sleep. That's not what they signed up for. So Reagan and the Reagan Democrats focused on issues that mattered to them. But the Bushes really, really, really like foreign affairs. That's why when George W. Bush brought Dick Cheney in, Cheney's whole focus was let's drag ourselves into as many wars as we can. Let's make Halliburton rich. Let's make KBR rich. So now enter in 2016, Donald Trump. Trump said, I'm not going to wars. I'm going to help the guy here that's paying the taxes. You know, we've been sending aid to Ukraine for their war. We've been sending money to all these other countries, including Mexico. We've been invaded by Mexico and Haiti. We've sent our money to all these countries. And in the meantime, we've hollowed out the core of our society, which is our working class / middle class. Americans can't get a break. White Americans are being moved to the back of the line. They don't want to sit in the back of the bus either. They're tired of being passed over for jobs. Whether you believe that's true or not, most people believed it to be true. And in many cases, up until very recently, believed it was still true. They were tired of being attacked. They were tired of being criticized. They were tired of portrayals on TV, in the classroom. And Trump understood this. He understood this in a way that the focus group consultants, the operatives, the strategists, the candidates, the office holder, none of them grasped this. But Trump did. And he created a coalition of people, most of whom had not even been involved in politics. Kind of people that listened to sports radio switched over and started listening to Rush. He changed everything, and that's going to affect Texas, and I'll explain to you why. Coming up, don't put all your eggs in one basket. That's what my mother always told me. 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
19: ABC News, I'm Dave Packer. U.S. officials say they're getting closer to a framework of a deal to reopen the Strait of Hormuz, but neither President Trump nor Iran's supreme leader have given the go-ahead. ABC's Mary Bruce.
20: This tentative agreement says nothing of what happens to Iran's nuclear program, the central issue in this war, and it follows weeks of whiplash and discussions of deals that never came to be. Sources say the U.S. has committed to discussing sanctions relief for Iran during the negotiation period, something the president had said was not up for discussion.
19: A gas explosion at an apartment complex in Dallas has killed a child and at least two other people, say officials. In Washington state, crews have recovered the remains of six of the nine workers missing after the rupture of a tank containing corrosive chemicals at a paper mill. Elon Musk calls it an anomaly. An unmanned Blue Origin New Glenn rocket apparently exploded into a fireball during a static test fire at Cape Canaveral. This is ABC News.
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0: So with that context, that the cultural war turns out to be upstream of the political war, you begin to understand the deep connection Trump has to voters. This is what most Republicans can't understand. This is what most media can't understand. What the media believes is a sort of progressive, natural, positive evolution in our society is actually political. It's progressivism. Boys going into girls' restrooms. Boys competing against girls on the playing fields and hurting them. Hospitals cutting off little boys' wieners, cutting off girls' breasts, putting people on puberty blockers. These are cultural issues that have become political issues. When Andrew Breitbart famously said, "Politics is downstream of culture," what he meant by that was the point at which you start convincing people that a boy whose mommy tells him he's a girl and gives him rewards when he acts like a girl, because then she gets attention, it's Munchausen, then eventually the hospitals that are going to play along with this because this is part of their ideology, eventually they'll change the law to reflect that. Or when you recognize it's happening de facto, you have to fix it de jure, you change the law. So much of what we have to do these days is playing defense because the left is on constant offense. The takeover of the schools, and it happened. The takeover of the churches, and it happened. The takeover of the universities and the workplace, and it happened. That's why we've had to have laws to say no more affirmative action. So it is in that context that Ken Paxton, who defies the logic of the left and the Republican establishment, just keeps winning. This is why his campaign against James Tallarico, who I'm going to really enjoy telling you about, this is honest to goodness the worst candidate I have ever seen the Democrats put up in the state of Texas in my lifetime. Democrats haven't won a statewide election in our state since 1990. That's 36 years. And that was Ann Richards. And Ann Richards portrayed herself as she was a recovered alcoholic. I commend her for that. But she portrayed herself as one tough grandma. We actually had another candidate who used that name. But that was kind of her thing. She was smart, former teacher, common sense. She wasn't doing this old crazy culture war crap. In the 36 years since, Democrats have tried everything. One year they tried a rich Hispanic, Tony Sanchez, at the head of the slate for governor, and he funded the thing. They had Ron Kirk, the mayor of Dallas, who had business ties. They checked every box. All right, we'll have a gay person, a black person, a woman, Hispanic, rich guy, businessman, oil and gas. We'll have this, left-handed. They had it all. They cannot win in Texas because Texas is still a Republican state. And the amazing thing is Trump made Texas more Republican in the part of the state that everyone feared was going to flip it Democrat, the Valley. The Valley is our southern border with Mexico. I think it's 1,200 miles long. I need to check the number. It's long. That valley of first generation, but mostly second and third generation people. So you got a lot of Peñas and Hernandezes and Gonzalezes that have lived here, in many cases, longer than my people have lived here. And some of them are second, third, fourth generation. Well, there's something unique and interesting about those people. Number one, they are very pro. They were Democrat. And they voted Democrat, reliably so. But when you got into their culture, politically they were Democrats. Culturally, they're very, very devout Catholics. They are committed to their church. They're born into the church. They're wedded at the church. They die at the church. They go to church, if not every Sunday. They go at Easter. They go at Christmas. It's important to them. They do the sign of the cross. They give up something for Lent. Their Catholic faith is important to them. And as a tenet of their Catholic faith are cultural values, religious values, moral values, all of which the Democrats have been running afoul of and proclaiming it proudly, as James Tallarico does. They're very pro-family. And by family, they mean man, woman, children. James Tallarico, unmarried, all of a sudden he's got a girlfriend out of nowhere. The Democrats have made a mockery of the family, ridiculed the family, basically calling the rest of us breeders. Again, the Catholics, the Latinos in the South don't like that. South Texas, Rio Grande Valley, RGV. You've got the military. A lot of them serve. They are prone to serve in the Marines or the Army, but some of them serve in the Navy and the Air Force as well, and the Coast Guard. These are people who are socially, personally, culturally conservative. And the Democrat Party left them behind. And it did it all over the country. The Californication of the Democrat Party. The weird white liberal stuff. In fact, it's driven blacks out. Now, it's hard to get blacks to vote Republican in any meaningful way, but they stay home now. They're not excited. James Tallarico, the Democrat nominee for the Senate seat here in what will be the most watched Senate race in the country, Tallarico beat a black woman. Ghetto Fabulous, Jasmine Crockett. That's not good. But they'll manage to gin up a race war between now and November. And that will happen. Make no mistake. Because they've got to get blacks to vote Democrat. And they've got it. They did it in 2020. That's how, they got blacks to vote for Joe Biden. I mean, it worked. They know what they're doing. They're good at this. They're good at this. The operatives, the consultants, they're good at this. This is what they do. So with that in mind, I will play you a spot that is the second spot that Ken Paxton dropped. It's called This is Texas. And you can't see the images, so you have to go see it yourself, or you can go onto my Facebook page and you'll see it. I posted it there. It shows a working class man, says, "This is Texas." And then the freak that is James Tallarico, "This is not." Texas flag, "This is Texas." Texas brisket, Texas family celebrating a graduation. And then there is oddly, awkwardly single James Tallarico talking about there are six genders and God's not a man.
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9: 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Like,
17: and this ain't California. This guy's too liberal for California. This is the best the Democrats had to offer in Texas. This guy makes Gavin Newsom look normal. This guy makes Bernie Sanders seem reasonable. Hell, this guy makes Mamdani seem like the neighbor next door. What you're not seeing is it's a very visual spot, and it's shot on a rich film, which gives you wonderful visual flavors of Americana and really Texana, Texas images that are wholesome. Against this dude that is freaky. Here's the spot.
18: This is Texas. This is not.
19: There are many more than two biological sexes. In fact, there are six.
18: This is Texas. This is not.
19: The American flag is such a complicated symbol for most of us.
18: This is Texas. This is not.
19: They're going to call me a radical leftist.
18: This is Texas. This is not.
20: Something that you love that's not family or friends.
19: I love, and to say this because it's on my mind, the trans children.
18: This is Texas. This is not.
19: Our southern border should be like our front porch. There should be a giant welcome mat out front.
18: This is Texas. This is not.
19: It is now existential that we try to reduce our meat consumption. I am proud to say that our campaign has officially...

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1: 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This is not.
2: You know who absolutely loves Jimmy Tallarico? Another former school teacher, Timmy Walz.
3: Hello, America. It's a beautiful day in Minnesota. June is just around the corner, and we're all the way up to 60 degrees today. Listen, I couldn't be more excited about things down south. I'm talking to you, Texas. There's a blue wave building, and his name is James Tallarico. That's right. Timmy is all about the Jimmy. Now, I hear from those slimy Republicans that, oh, he's too radical. He doesn't like meat. I mean, if a man can't enjoy a juicy tofu burger, rocking out to Air Supply while watching a David Koresh sermon on repeat, are we really living in America? Those hicks down there in Texas are all mad because Jimmy's a ladies' man. He's had almost two girlfriends I can think of. And I hear James Tallarico is a gender bender. He believes there's six. Well, I don't want to be one to jump on the Jimmy, but there might be seven if you really get down to it. Anywho, gotta run. The wife wants me to look into my low T. Not sure why. I'm full of energy. Get ready, Texas. The ladies' man, Jimmy Tallarico, is on the rise. Tallarico. Suave. Tallarico.
2: When George Floyd died of a fentanyl overdose, the mayor of Minneapolis came out and apologized. And then he was surrounded by an almost all-black audience. And he feared for his life, and you could tell he was happy to get out of there. We have watched little weaselly white fellas look like they couldn't lift 10 pounds apologize that they're white. Marianne Williamson was running for president as a Democrat and actually picking up some steam. And she held a campaign rally where the white people went, found a black person in the audience, and apologized for their whiteness. This is not healthy. This kind of mindset is a suicidal empathy. And people have had enough. Because it's not just what TV show you're watching or what music you're listening to. It manifests itself in policies. That's how we end up with a dude cosplaying as a woman, wearing a military uniform, lecturing America. That's how you ended up with the Assistant Secretary of Energy under Biden, the bald-headed dude with lipstick that ended up, the only reason he got kicked out of the administration, wearing high heels and short skirts, was because he was stealing people's luggage at the airport and rushing to a nearby hospital and putting on the clothes. And the way they caught the dude who called himself a woman was because an African woman who was a writer came to the United States. She came through D.C. where she was speaking at a symposium. And that dude with the lipstick and bald head and short skirts and high heels, high heels, stilettos, stole her clothes and showed up in public where a photo was taken in a dashiki. If you're going to steal clothes, do the Devil Wears Prada. Buy some regular clothes that people own. If you're going to steal a dashiki with distinctive colors, and she knows, oh, that's the dashiki I was going to wear for the speech, that's going to be a problem. If you're going to steal a car, don't let it be a one-of-a-kind hot pink Lamborghini. That's not a good idea, but that's what happened. People are sick and tired of this nonsense. So you have a terrible candidate in James Tallarico. This is a great opportunity for us to learn a lot about what's going on in the political process. And actually, a very good candidate in Ken Paxton. How good is he? He beat the four-term incumbent Senator John Cornyn with over 60% of the vote to Cornyn getting less than 40% of the vote. Wow. Add into that, Cornyn's had 24 years as the senator to deliver for the state and get reelected. It's very hard to beat an incumbent. Add to that, Cornyn's people spent $150 million. Paxson spent less than $10 million. Add to that, they impeached Paxton, the state house, all led by Karl Rove and his cronies. They impeached him. They've charged him with crimes. He went through a divorce. How does this happen? Because in marketing terms, Paxton has created a tribe. Republican office holders do not create a tribe. They do not have loyalty. This is hard for people to understand. There is a big difference. There are people you might not like who are actors or singers. And you wonder, why is that guy still around? He's a loser. He divorced his wife or he did this. Because he has a tribe or a cult, whatever you want to call it, a community. Because there is a deep connection. Paxton actually did things as Attorney General. When Trump implemented voter ID laws and different voting integrity laws, Paxton fought to keep it. When Trump closed the border, Paxton fought in court and won against the Biden administration. He brought cases against Big Pharma. He brought cases against Big Tech. He beat Amazon and Google for stealing our private information without us ever knowing about it. That's not just, well, we kind of like the guy, like most Republicans. That's actually taking up the fight, getting scarred in the process, which is why he has all the enemies, and winning the battles. People remember. The real partisans, the real base remembers. 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
12: News. I'm Dave Packer. The U.S. and Iran could be close to another ceasefire deal that would include reopening the Strait of Hormuz.
13: could also open the door to more critical talks to end the war altogether if an agreement can be reached on Iran's nuclear program. ABC's Mary Bruce with more from the White House.
14: According to U.S. officials, the president has been briefed on a draft agreement that would extend the current fragile ceasefire and see the strait reopen over the course of 60 days. Iran loosening its grip on the critical waterway as the U.S. pulls back its naval blockade on Iranian ports, buying time to start negotiating an end to the war.
13: Neither the president nor the Iranian supreme leader have signed off on the proposal. In Central Africa, more than 250 people so far have died from what's suspected to be Ebola, and health officials say the virus is spreading faster than that they can contain it. Former White House COVID-19 response coordinator Dr. Ashish Jha says the Trump administration cuts have hurt efforts to contain the outbreak.
15: The cuts in USAID have definitely made a difference, and it would make sense, right? We had a tremendous number of staff on the ground. They're gone. We had a lot of other resources on the ground. They're gone.
13: Former CIA officer David Rush facing charges after federal prosecutors say he stored hundreds of gold bars in his home.
16: An affidavit alleges Rush lied about his background since joining the CIA around 2009. Claiming he had a degree from Clemson University, a master's from Rensselaer Polytechnic, and had been a Navy pilot. But an investigation found no record he attended either school or had been a pilot.
13: ABC Stephanie Ramos, 14-year-old Sri Parikh from Rancho Cucamonga, California, is the winner of this year's Scripps National Spelling Bee. It went to a 90-second speed round spell-off.
17: Tara Glynn.
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13: Shree flying through to get 32 words right, enough to be crowned best speller in the English language. You're listening to ABC News.
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17: Don't talk like one of them. You're not. Even if you'd like to be. To them, you're just a freak. Like me.
25: I think he'll go on to defeat a very defective candidate, a candidate that believes in six genders, and he takes hits at Jesus Christ, and he's wearing a mask 6 months ago. Where's a guy? Anybody wearing a mask 6 months ago doesn't get it. And he's a vegan. He's a vegan in Texas, and you can't get elected as a vegan in Texas.
26: Before we go further, I want to acknowledge that our trans community needs abortion care too. Defending trans Texans is something we have to do every day at the state capitol. And you better believe I'll be giving sermons on that too. So when I use the word woman, it should not be understood as an exhaustive term, but rather as a lens through which to understand, examine, and interrogate patriarchy. Christian nationalists like to say this is a Christian nation. Not only is that historically inaccurate, not only is that theologically blasphemous, if this was truly a Christian nation, we would never make it a Christian nation, because we know the table of fellowship is open to everybody, including our Buddhist,

0: I learned that violence is a problem that cages will never solve. When I say violence, I mean hurting oneself or others physically, verbally, psychologically, spiritually. We all recognize domestic abuse as violence, but we don't always recognize the ways in which our systems hurt people every day. Poverty is violence. Pollution is violence. And yes, prison is violence.
1: Did they teach you in Sunday school that Jesus Christ himself was a radical feminist?
2: The American flag is such a complicated symbol for most of us.
0: God is non-binary. Modern science obviously recognizes that there are many more than two biological sexes. In fact, there are six.
3: Our southern border should be like our front porch. There should be a giant welcome mat.

0: creepy Democrat. Really creepy. The worst Democrat I've seen them put up in my lifetime. I've never seen a worse candidate. There will be one. There'll be a cross-dressing. You do the math. You know how it goes. Mamdani was the worst I'd seen before this. But there is something about a white liberal like this, of indeterminate sexuality, it's Pat from Saturday Night Live, who twists and contorts themselves into such a pretzel over principle that they will literally sell our country to anyone and everyone just to show that they're not one of those old-fashioned nationalists. They will sell you out. They will allow you to fall. They will allow you to die. They will allow you to lose your jobs. These are people without principle. And they're very dangerous. And John Cornyn was an insanely unpopular sitting U.S. senator 24 years in. So why is it that in August of 2023, when everyone in the state knew that Ken Paxton, our very popular attorney general, who's loved by Trump, was going to run for the Senate against Cornyn, who had every opportunity to retire, take a victory lap, four terms, is 24 years is more than enough. But no, they were preparing for this battle, which they now lost badly. Karl Rove was on Fox every day. Well, Karl Rove wrote a piece in August of 2023 in the Wall Street Journal declaring the end is near for Texas Attorney General Ken Paxton. Now, if you've never been around the political process, you read that. I want to be informed. I want to read the Wall Street Journal. And you have lunch that day and you say, hey, somebody says, hey, I think Paxton's going to end up running for re-election and then run for the Senate. Oh, no, Paxton's done. Oh, he is? Yeah, I was just reading about it. He's done. Oh, yeah, Karl Rove said it. He got no reason to say it. Why, you know, why would he say it? Rove knows. Remember, he's the one that did Bush. Yeah. Yeah, he said Paxton's done. So, yeah, he's done. And you realize that wasn't just an assessment of another human being's political career. He went out of his way to place that piece early on. It's a whack-a-mole to chop the head off of Ken Paxton before he got so big that he could be the nominee and beat Cornyn, who Karl Rove owns. And the headline, in the opinion commentary by Karl Rove, August 16, 2023, the end is near for Texas Attorney General Ken Paxton. Decision Desk HQ points out that Cornyn got 36% of the vote in his own party's primary, which is the worst showing for an incumbent in a head-to-head primary or runoff since 1974. These are historic levels of bad, despite the fact that Karl Rove was every day on Fox with his little whiteboard. Ken Paxton bad, Cornyn good, Cornyn powerful. And then the establishment, Country Club Republican Wall Street Journal editorial board, after Paxton wins, attacking him with the same tired, worn-out tropes that the Cornyn campaign used ineffectively and spent $150 million doing it, saying that Paxton victory, quote, will create a dilemma for many Republican and independent voters in the autumn. Do they hold their nose and vote for Mr. Paxton, stay home, or cross the aisle to vote for Democrat James Tallarico? You mean the guy that says there's six genders? The guy that says that God's a woman? The guy that says that the Virgin Mary was the first example that a woman has a choice as to whether to have a child or not? Saying the Bible is for abortion? You're going to tell me that? You're not sure? What Republican can't make up his mind between Paxton and that freak show over there who last week popped up and said, yes, I have a girlfriend. Yeah, she lives in another city. You'll never meet her. I've had a girlfriend for a long time. She's my rock. She really is. She's that girl, I tell you what. She's my rock. I don't even know what to wear every day. I have to ask her. She's my rock. What's her name? Well, I don't really, you know, just know she's my rock. She's there for me all time. I love her so much. I would love to say that the attitude of the IRS and the Trump administration has changed, but it hasn't. 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

0: of the election happenings, we didn't get to talk about Tulsi Gabbard resigning as National Intelligence Director after she revealed that her husband was diagnosed with an extremely rare form of bone cancer. A number of people saying that's not true, that's a graceful exit, and then they will ask me what I think. And the short answer is, I would give you my opinion for what it's worth, but I'm not going to give you an opinion if I don't have one. And the short answer is, yes, it's true. When people exit stage right, because the president doesn't want them there anymore, but is willing to give them an out, they will typically come up with a medical excuse. That's the easiest way to do it. If they can't come up with a good medical excuse, they'll come up with I need to spend more time with my family. My family needs me. All right. And then they'll leave, and then they'll proceed to go take a job in the private sector that puts them on a plane at home less than they would have been when they were working in D.C., whatever. That, yes, that happens. Is it possible that's what she's done? Yes, it's possible. It's also possible that it is true. And she wants to take care of her husband. And I can respect that. The short answer is, I don't know that it matters. She served. How far we've come. 10 years ago, Tulsi Gabbard was the vice chair of the Democrat National Committee. She was a congressman in Hawaii. She's a military veteran. She was what passes for diversity. She's a non-white woman. She's smart. She's very attractive. She's well-spoken. This ain't Jasmine Crockett. This ain't Maxine Waters. And she pointed out that the Democrat Party was using National Democrat Party money to favor one candidate over another. That was to favor Hillary Clinton over Bernie Sanders. Now, whatever you may think of Bernie Sanders, it is not the role of the party within Democratic Party races to pick one over the other. And they were doing it illegally. In fact, the WikiLeaks story revolved around all of that. And Julian Assange. And Tony Podesta. And we saw all of the awful things that were done. And after the DNC and the dirty Hillary campaign managed to vanquish Bernie Sanders, which turned out to be shockingly difficult, they squeaked through that. And there's an argument to be made that but for them cheating, Bernie Sanders, who was not even a declared Democrat, was an independent. The first in modern history, now we've had it in the past, the first Democrat in modern history to run for national office and have a serious campaign, by which I mean win 40% in some states. I think he won 45% in the Democrat primary in Iowa. Iowa? First time we'd had an openly self-described socialist. Wow. And Hillary needed the party to cheat for her, to beat him. And when they did, they went on to cheat against Donald Trump, 2016. Tulsi Gabbard resigned. 2020, 4 years later, she runs for president as a Democrat. She absolutely destroyed Kamala Harris in the first debate. Kamala Harris was believed by a lot of party insiders to be in the pole position, pun intended, to win the nomination. Tulsi Gabbard destroyed her. You hate to see it. I mean, destroyed her. You get some time when you get home because you've probably forgotten. You knew about it at the time, trust me. Just go to the YouTube machine and look up Tulsi Gabbard destroys Kamala Harris debate. And you'll go, wow. If you're like me and you end up watching too many fights on video, and there's always the person yapping, pop, pop, pop, pop, I'll whip you, I'm about to whip you, you better get ready, I'm going to whoop you into tomorrow, they're going to have to send a hearse for you, I'm going to whoop you. And then he takes the first swing and the other guy just knocks him clean out. This was that. So you fast forward to 2020, first debate. Kamala Harris, who was believed to be the likely front runner. Biden was too old. His time had passed. He's too white. Democrat Party doesn't like white people. That's a fact. Old white guys, they've kicked them out of the party, leaving them nowhere to go in many cases. A lot of them end up voting Republicans because they had nothing else to do. They don't know where else to go. It's like you're retired. Your wife says you can't be around the house all day. Where do you? All right, I guess I'll go join a card. Go coffee club, gardening club. Got to go do something. My wife says I can't be at home when I have no job. Old white guys, you know, skipping along the street. I don't know what to do. What are you doing? Hey, Papa, what you doing around here? I was walking. Where are you going? I don't know. Well, what are you? Why are you? Well, my mom said I had to leave, and they laid me off down at the shop. So just wander around. It's this old white guy. Just wander around. And that's kind of what Joe Biden became. He became the guy just wandered, didn't know where he was going, had no home either. So Kamala Harris was going to be the front runner. She wasn't even on the ballot, or it was a caucus, but she wasn't even up for consideration in Iowa. Tulsi Gabbard so destroyed her in the fall of 2019, that she didn't even run. She dropped out. Fast forward a few years, Trump goes over and picks up Tulsi Gabbard. He said, hey, the Democrat Party did you wrong. You served our country in uniform. You served our country as a congressman. You called out the DNC for what they did with Hillary and to me. You're a good person. He did the same thing with RFK and brought them into his administration. That's real leadership. That's team of rivals. That's Doris Kearns Goodwin and Abraham Lincoln. That's leadership. That's real leadership. Say what you want. That's real leadership. I am a fanatic. Not a fanatic. I'm very interested in financial news. But I also cannot watch stock market and stock shows and business shows all day long. It'll make me crazy. Because the news is bouncing and the volatility can make you anxious. I'm a believer in solid fundamentals. A lot of folks have a 401k, but that should not be, in my opinion, that should not be where you put all your eggs into one basket. I'm a believer in diversifying. My precious metals company is called Gold Co., and they've created a website for our listeners so you can go straight to them, and they know it's you. 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
4: ABC News, I'm Dave Packer. The U.S. and Iran could be close to another ceasefire deal that would include reopening the Strait of Hormuz. Could also open the door to more critical talks to end the war altogether if an agreement can be reached on Iran's nuclear program. ABC's Mary Bruce.
5: According to U.S. officials, the president has been briefed on a draft agreement that would extend the current fragile ceasefire and see the strait reopen over the course of 60 days. Iran loosening its grip on the critical waterway as the U.S. pulls back its naval blockade on Iranian ports, buying time to start negotiating an end to the war.
4: In Central Africa, more than 250 people so far have died from what's suspected to be Ebola. Former CIA officer David Rush facing charges after federal prosecutors say he stored hundreds of gold bars in his home. He also allegedly lied about his background in an investigation finding he never attended the colleges he claimed, nor was he a Navy pilot. This is ABC News.
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0: The leader of the Zyta Cajun musical genre, Grammy Award winner. Man, the things he can do with that accordion. Ooh, it's a beautiful thing. He sings in English. He sings in French. Cajun French, my favorite kind. There's so much wonderful regional flavor in this country. The foods people cook, whether it's the Czechs or the Germans or the Vietnamese. There's or the Slavic cultures of Chicago or the Irish and Italians of Boston or New York. There's so many wonder Cubans in Miami. And it kind of bums me out that the economics are to consolidate. And in consolidation, to shave off the edges. The things that are not universal. You see it in movies, you see it in cuisine, you see it in everything. That which pleases everyone pleases no one. And it bums me out. You got to go looking for what you want, because what you're force-fed, spoon-fed, is trash. It's pablum. Anyway, you know, I realize our show is not for everybody. We don't talk politics all day, every day. Because what is politics at the end of the day? An attempt to create policies that govern and deliver on that which we want to make our lives in our country safer and better, right? It's not a game. You want a game? Watch sports. But you will notice that in many ways, politics has replaced sports. It is a hobby for many. It's a pastime. It has been forgotten that what we're arguing over is how best to create an environment where we live. Not a game. I like him because he looks like me. That's not usually the accent of the people who say that. But we like to stop and talk about other ways that we make our lives better and richer, whether that's parenting or adoption or serving our country or honoring those who serve. And serving not just in the military, but when you get home. There's a group called the United Cajun Navy. It's these Coonasses from Louisiana, and they come to Texas and help us. They help Louisiana as well. And we had a ship marooned the last few days called the Buccaneer, a shrimping boat here in off Bolivar Peninsula, off south of Houston. And these guys came over, and a guy named Heavy D has a big YouTube presence, and they all teamed up together, and they got this boat back out in the water, and it's not exaggerated. People were crying. They were so happy to see people coming together, the sense of community. So we've tracked down the big dog of the United Cajun Navy, and we spoke to him earlier. Welcome, Josh.
2: Gentlemen, how are you?
0: Good. So what exactly happened with the Buccaneer? How did it end up marooned, as it were?
2: So a lot of different things, right? So, as I appreciate, they got some rope and net in the wheel, in the prop. It disabled the vessel, and from there they were unable to get out, free the wheel, and they ended up on shore. I wasn't there to see it, but all I know is the end result was they put it on the beach.
0: Is that what happened to the minnow on Gilligan's Island?
2: I don't think that's what happened to the minnow. I think the skipper and Gilligan and the professor all knew that they had some pretty ladies on that boat.
0: Oh, yes.
2: And they wanted to spend some good quality time with them.
0: Well played, Josh. Well played on the fly. I like that. You're quick. You know, that was only supposed to be a three-hour tour. That's the thing about it is people don't realize there wasn't food. There was a three-hour tour.
2: Right on. Hey, they may do, right? And everybody looked nice and pretty and had deodorant and all that good stuff.
0: Oh, especially the Howells.
2: I'd like to know where that island's at. Right.
0: I looked up a picture of you, and you look more like the professor, which would probably surprise people.
2: You may need some glasses, sir.
0: So how did y'all get involved? How did the call come out? Or did y'all just show up? Here am I, send me, like Elijah.
2: Oh, wow. So, you know, it's pretty interesting you say that. Isaac 6:8, right? Lord, here I am, send me. That's kind of what me and my team say every morning in our prayers. So I was
0: Catches a Bible verse, number one, and quickly responds to Gilligan's Island. This guy's made for national TV. He's good.
2: Well, I'm just going to tell you that where Jerry Clower was born in Liberty, Mississippi, I used to spend some time there as well, and that's truly God's country. There
0: Route 5, Amick County?
2: Let me tell you, I had a hunting lease in Liberty right there in Amick and outside of Liberty, so beautiful country in there.
0: Man, that's I'm a Jerry Clower fanatic. But anyway, go ahead.
2: Social media. Social media, we've got a huge following on social media. And I received some messages. Hey, can you help this shrimp boat? Help this shrimp boat. Well, of course, you know, we'll help people. And, you know, one of our mottos is when people need help, we bring some hope. So I reached out back to the Texas Shrimp Diva, who is an absolute wonderful person. Again, great social media presence.
0: She's not hard to look at either. Industry.
2: You know, I just see the godliness in people.
0: I'm friends with her husband and his father, so I can say that.
2: So Jason's a great guy.
0: Yeah, good dude.
2: You know, absolutely. Good person, super good. And they're good people. So all of those people in Bolivar and, you know, Texas is a neighboring state. We wanted to help out. So we reached out, actually spoke to Shane, the vessel owner, said, hey, Shane, here's who we are. Here's what we got. He's a follower of United Cajun Navy. Started talking to Heavy D, David Sparks, and his group, as well as Andrew with Omega Foundations, who was a big part of it, bringing in equipment. And I'll tell you, from there, we developed a plan, put together a plan, started sending some resources. And
0: were you the one coordinating that whole thing?
2: I did not coordinate the whole thing. We were a part of the planning and part of the operation. It was a team effort. Again, Heavy D and his rescue team, they're absolutely phenomenal and good people. They took it on. They needed some help. They called out for help, and there we were.
0: So you were the Dwight D. Eisenhower of this Operation Overlord.
2: Right on. I like that. Right when America was strong. Right. So listen, that vessel, as I appreciate, used to be out of Lafitte, Louisiana.
0: Oh, wow.
2: Lafitte, Louisiana, just south of New Orleans, is, believe it or not, Lafitte Marina and Harbor. That's where we got the tow lines from.
0: Oh, you're kidding.
2: They're one of our big partners. And I'm going to tell you, I don't believe in coincidence whatsoever. You know, the hand of God leads us in what we do. And it was the right thing to do. And we went and we got it done. You know, it was a team effort.
0: Yeah, hold on just a second. God bless you guys. You guys do amazing work. Y'all came here and helped our people during Harvey. Man, I get choked up thinking about it. You guys, y'all are absolutely the best.
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0: 1979 Oak Ridge Boys. As good as it gets right there. Let's just take a moment to celebrate, honor, and pay tribute to the great Rodney Crowell. Yes, he's still alive. Born in Houston. 5 number ones on the Hot Country chart.
1: 5.
0: 2 Grammys. Moved to Nashville from Houston. The Great Telephone Road. What a song. Only song that I know of that sings about, that sings wistfully, that too, about riding behind the mosquito truck. I mean, is that Houston or what? My goodness. Rodney Crowell, discovered when he got to Nashville by the great Jerry Reed, who would later introduce him to the songwriter who influenced him most, the great, who? Ray Stevens? No, Guy Clark, who would introduce him to the woman who would invite him to play, I think, rhythm guitar in her band, Emmylou Harris. And she would first record that song. Emmylou's 90 years old. She's still smoking hot. Just still beautiful and lovely and wonderful. Who sang a song that mentions Emmylou Harris, Ramon? Corey Morrow. Girls Like Miss Emmylou. Hey, Josh. Oh, what'd I do? I can't get him. I did. It's not my punching up button's not working. Let's see. Okay. No, I didn't. You do it. Josh?
2: I'm here.
0: How can we help your group? Do y'all need money? Do you need resources? What can we do to help? Don't be shy.
2: So, number one, you won't hear me on any of my social media, any of my posts, any of my videos asking for money. I don't do it. Doesn't impact our operation. We are a nonprofit. We do take donations. It's the United Cajun Navy. We have a website. There's a place to donate. If somebody wants to volunteer, we have a site for people to volunteer as well. Put your information in. Boom, you can volunteer. The biggest thing we need right now is prayers. Not prayers for us. Prayers for the entire world. You know, we're at a spot right now where some big decisions need to be made morally with people. And we need to start looking at our neighbors, not mattering what race, creed, color, religion, sexual preference, whatever it is. Say, hey, you're a person. If you need help, we're going to help you out.
0: All
2: of
0: them?
2: We've got to look at it that way. We've got to make those changes. Well, you know, all of them.
0: Well, let me just say this, Josh. Every time a community in Texas has needed help, I'm from Orange originally, so I know what y'all have done in the Golden Triangle. My parents lived there at the time. My brother was a sheriff's deputy there at the time. Calcasieu Parish and what y'all have done for the people of Lake Charles in that community, all the way into Houston and beyond. You guys, my goodness, I pray for you guys. You guys are wonderful. You deserve all the credit I give you, because I know you don't want it, but you guys, it's wonderful. There's certain, I was telling the guy earlier, he was talking about he inherited a son by marriage. People like you are built that way. You live for it. You do it. I talked to somebody with your group years ago, and he was in Houston and he was helping people. And I said, how'd you end up here? You know, tell me about that. And I think he was a firefighter. They don't ever have to show up work anyway. So he just traded his shifts out, right? He just picked up a bunch of shifts when he got back. And right, his wife loaded him up in the back of the truck. She cooked all his meals and put it in the ice chest and all that. And he came here prepared to stay here for a week. And he did, slept in his truck. I mean, that's a special kind of awesome. And then when it's over, you go back and everybody goes back to life as it was and nobody's patting you on the back anymore. So we do appreciate you, my man. We really do.
2: Well, you know, and I think the biggest thing that makes

0: our operation and our organization run smoothly is we don't need to mess with bureaucracy or red tape. We either step over it, go around it, or go straight through it. We need to get stuff done.
1: Plus, your coonasses get stuff done. I grew up around grew up in an entire community of coonasses. Give something to them, they'll figure it out. It may or may not be legal. It's certainly not going to go through the red tape, but it's going to get done.
0: Right. Well, and that's what we want to make sure we do is, you know, we're environmentally conscious, make sure, you know, we're watching out for the turtles and all that stuff while we're helping move this vessel off the shore. Efficient, effective, environmentally conscious. You know, we're just there to help people. This poor guy's boat was stranded on the beach. He didn't know what he was going to do.
1: Yeah.
0: The word went out. Look, people from Utah, from all over the country, all over the world were watching. Heavy D and his group came in. And look, that's a big group. They got tons of followers.
1: Yeah.
0: And he asked for help.
1: Yeah, I got a bolo out for Heavy D. There's a be on the lookout for Heavy D if anybody gets hold of him. We're trying to get him on the show. Well, Josh, I really just wanted to have you on and love on you and thank you for coming and helping our community this time and so many other times. You ever need anything, you know how to reach me.
0: Absolutely. And what I'm going to do is text me your address. I want to send you some swag, some coffee cups, some hats, some shirts, all that pretty stuff.
1: You got it. I will do it. Thank you, Bubba. Keep up the great work. Be safe out there. If you haven't seen the video, the ship is called the Buccaneer. It's a shrimp boat, and I didn't know it was out of Lafitte originally. But these guys were marooned on the beach, and there was, you know, quite a lot of concern as to what was going to happen. And the Cajun Navy, United Cajun Navy, came over, and between them and this guy Heavy D and his diesel operations, he's got a whole YouTube page, I'm told, and a social media presence himself. You know, there are people who will do nothing to help another person. I've seen this a million times. They will not lift a finger to help another person. But what they'll do is, he just won't be in the news. Oh, so-and-so. Okay. Hey, listen. I like that some people want to be in the news because it causes them to do stuff. I liked it. Evel Knievel wanted us to what? He just doing stuff to make people pay attention. Yeah, he's jumping the Snake River. He's jumping the fountains in Las Vegas. I want to watch it, don't you? It's real easy to sit back and go, oh, I guess those guys are all over the news again. I guess you're butthurt about it. Because guess what? For that few seconds they were on the news, guess what they had to do? They had to gas up their truck. They had to find a way to get out of work. They had to get here. They had to figure things out. They had to go in and do triage as to what's the biggest thing. Who are the power players? There's always, in an effort like this, I guarantee you there were 35 fights over the Buccaneers. Buccaneer, that ship. Guaranteed. Because there's always ego. Well, what we ought to do is this over here. But they got it done. They got the damn ship back out there again. And it was pretty cool to watch.
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6: What's happening, fellow sports fans? It's Andy West. Let's take a look back on this day in sports history, May 29th. We'll start off in 1976. Houston's Joe Niekro was the winning pitcher and hit a home run off his brother, Phil Niekro. The Astros beat the Braves 4-1. It was the only home run hit by Joe in his 22-year Major League career. Jumping ahead today in 2005, Dan Weldon wins the Indianapolis 500 when Danica Patrick's electrifying run falls short. Patrick is the first woman to lead at Indy, getting out in front three separate times for a total of 19 laps, but Weldon passes her with seven laps to go and holds on for the win. And today in 2010, Philadelphia's Roy Halladay pitches the 20th perfect game in Major League history, beating the Florida Marlins 1-0. He struck out 11 batters, and in the ninth inning, he faced three Marlins pinch hitters. Halladay was elected into the Baseball Hall of Fame in 2019 after his untimely death in 2017.
5: Now you know. 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
7: From ABC News, I'm Dave Packer. As the Ebola outbreak in Central Africa continues to grow, world leaders are responding by either closing borders or issuing travel bans.
8: The CDC now says that there are about 1,200 suspected and confirmed cases of Ebola and more than 250 suspected deaths. The new cases spreading in the southeastern part of the DRC, which borders Rwanda and Burundi.
7: ABC's Kira Phillips. The U.S. and Iran could be close to another ceasefire deal that would include reopening the Strait of Hormuz. Could also open the door to more critical talks to end the war altogether if an agreement can be reached on Iran's nuclear program. ABC's Mary Bruce.
9: Sources say the U.S. has committed to discussing sanctions relief for Iran during the negotiation period, something the president had said was not up for discussion. But the Treasury Secretary not ruling it out.
10: Nothing is going to be on the table until we see the Strait of Hormuz open and the Iranians agree that they have to turn over the highly enriched uranium and that they can't have a nuclear program.
9: The bottom line here, even if the two sides agree to this short-term deal to reopen the strait, the tough nuclear negotiations are still to come.
7: 36-year-old Jacob Daniel Baker, wanted in connection with the killings of three men, was apprehended Thursday after a massive search on Hawaii's Big Island.
11: Police say three men have been murdered in homes since Monday night. Two of them were elderly men. Two women filed for restraining orders against Baker last week, saying he had threatened their lives. Autopsies are scheduled to better understand how the three men died. Alex Stone, ABC News.
7: A massive Dallas apartment complex fire Thursday was deadly. Dallas Fire Rescue spokesperson Jason Evans.
12: We can confirm that there have been three fatalities, three people located inside the debris.
7: The blaze started with an explosion Thursday afternoon. 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
1: 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And we'll be back with your calls in a moment on Coast to Coast AM. 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
1: And welcome back. George Norrie along with Michael Tellinger. Michael, what do you think the true intent and purpose of the Stone Circle ruins might be?
8: George, that is probably the most exciting and mind-blowing conclusion that I've reached in the last 12 months or so. Once I realized that the stone circles are older than the rivers that are formed among them.
1: Wow.
8: And then I went and looked at what do our geology books in South Africa tell us about the rivers in this area, like the Komati River, the Eland River, and the rivers, the Crocodile River, that are the bigger rivers, and these rivers are ancient. Like, you know, some of them are more than a million years old. Some of them, I'm sorry, more than a billion years old. They claim a billion years old. So if the rivers have washed away the stone circles and the ruins and the terraces and the channels that connect them together, it means the stone circles are older than the rivers. This is something that I was not ready for. And yet the geological evidence and the climatological evidence is absolute proof thereof. So I'm starting to think that the stone circles were potentially a machine. And this is why it's so big and it's so concentrated here in South Africa, because of the topological, the environment, the elevation above sea level and so forth. I've got a feeling that maybe the Anunnaki or someone else wanted to occupy Earth. They wanted to inhabit Earth. but Earth was barren and uninhabitable, something like Mars. Or it was habitable, but it wasn't habitable for them. The climatic conditions were not good enough for them. So they had to change the climate or make the Earth habitable. It's exactly what we would do if we want to settle on Mars. We'd go there and we would put things in place to create an atmosphere, to create rain, to create, you know, make sure that we got water, that there's rainfall and so forth. And it seems to me more and more now that the stone circles were a giant machine of 10 million of these structures that cover probably 500,000 square kilometers here in Southern Africa. This is a huge undertaking, something way beyond just, oh, we need some gold, you know, or we need to build a temple, or we need to build a dwelling. This is off the charts. We can't imagine it. So it must have been a much bigger purpose. And I suspect that purpose was to generate energy, to release oxygen and carbon dioxide into the air, to change the climate. And then the climate changed and suddenly we have rainfall and rivers form and the rivers start to come down the mountains and they wash away the stone circles that were responsible for changing the climate and creating a more hospitable climate for the Anunnaki or whoever built it.
1: Were they changing it for them or us?
8: No, it definitely wouldn't be for us. They would have been changing it for themselves. And maybe it was because of the gold. So they wanted to get the gold, but they couldn't live in the conditions that they were on Earth, climatic conditions, the atmosphere. They needed more oxygen or carbon dioxide or whatever. At this stage, we don't know. We know that in ancient times, the carbon dioxide levels and the oxygen levels were much higher. So I mean, the carbon dioxide levels at the moment are very low compared to what they used to be, you know, a million years ago and so forth. So it seems that they definitely wanted to create the conditions for themselves, and maybe it was so they could come and set up the gold mining operations here. And there are some very interesting past life regressions and shamanic journeys that I've taken with my shaman friend John Paul Eagleheart, who's an absolute godsend, that suggests that the Anunnaki initiated the stone circles more than a million years ago, and they almost became self-organizing cymatic shapes in the sand and the ash and whatever they, before there was too many plants and grass and all that. And the sound frequencies of the earth would have created these cymatic patterns and represent the sound frequencies coming out of the ground. We know that for now we've established that each stone circle represents the sound frequency as it comes out of the ground at that specific point. But how did they know where to pack the stones? So according to my shaman friend and shamanic journeys, they used long, long time ago, more than a million years ago, they put the system in place with some kind of antennas that would have generated cosmic ethereal energy to flow down antennas and connect to the frequencies of Earth coming out of Gaia, the Schumann resonance and the other frequencies that come out of the ground, and created a meeting point, like a zero point that would create ripples and then form the sand and the ash, create the cymatic shapes of that sound frequency at that specific point, and then, you know, a few hundred thousand years or a million years later, they'd come back and then they'd start to build the stone circles.
1: Fascinating. Let's go to the phones. East of the Rockies, Walter's with us, truck driving in Pennsylvania. Hey, Walter.
3: Hey, George. Good morning, man. How you doing?
1: Hi.
3: Hey, Michael, I got a quick question for you. Now, what about, you ever thought about exploring the Antarctic and finding what lies beneath it?
8: Exploring that? Did you say Antarctic?
3: Yeah.
8: Yeah, yeah. Well, do you have information that we don't have?
3: Yeah, it's exploring the Antarctic and finding out what lies beneath it.
8: Sorry, I didn't get that. Find what? What are we going to find it?
1: Guess he's gone now, Michael. What do you think of Antarctica?
8: Yeah, look, it's a mystery. That is such a mystery. I don't believe anything we hear about Antarctica at this stage. It's like, you know, why would 12 governments or whatever, South Africa being one of them, because we're quite close to it here, have a treaty that no one is allowed there? What is there that no one is allowed there? And don't tell me because they want to protect the environment. That's absolute BS. So there's something going on there that we don't really know. So we just have to come to terms with, you know, we don't know. And there is stuff there that's obviously very important that they're trying to protect.
1: What's your take on the lost continent of Atlantis?
8: Well, there's obviously huge historical, anecdotal, and sometimes geographical evidence for Atlantis. Where Atlantis was located is a very interesting question. I think the most for me, there's no reason why Atlantis is not a real place. You know, so people can argue against it and whatever ideas they might have from their, you know, new age, current situation perspective. We have no idea what happened in the past. We literally are, as many people say, a species with amnesia. We're like babies looking up at the sky, wondering what the hell's going on. Where are we? Why are we here? And it's like we're rediscovering everything, or we're discovering everything for the first time. Yet we should have been around, you know, millions of years of reincarnation or whatever it is. So the whole Atlantis thing is fascinating. I think that there's a lot to be said for the Eye of the Sahara or the Rickard structure up in Mauritania in Africa. That's a spectacular place. And, you know, a lot of people have done some very exciting research there on it. I've done my own research, and already in 2005, I think 2005 or six, there was actually a South African couple that made an amazing documentary about the Eye of the Sahara. That was very compelling as a probable or possible place, a location for Atlantis.
1: We had a show on Atlantis yesterday, and I'm convinced it was real.
8: Oh, in my mind, it's not even this debatable. So, I believe it was real, and it's just part of the missing history that we don't know. Look what I've uncovered here in South Africa with the stone circles. Until, you know, 10 years ago or 15 years ago, nobody knew about it. Well, until 2008. So it's almost 20 years ago. Nobody knew about it. Nobody knew that there were millions of these structures here. And now suddenly we know. And still very few people, no archaeologists, no geologists, no historians are involved in the research here. So it's mind-blowing how we get stuck in our boxes. And obviously, the people that work in mainstream academia will not come and research this because they don't have the grants or the money to do it, because those who pay their salaries are not interested in exposing this ancient history. So whoever's going to come and research this with me is going to be a private funder, a private investor, some very wealthy individual who wants to get to the bottom of the truth and make some of the most startling ancient discoveries that the world has ever seen. We're sitting right on top of it, and yet nothing's happening. So this is an open invitation to any of the conscious multimillionaires and billionaires out there who don't know what to do with their money. Come and get involved here, and let's set up some very exciting research facilities here that can open the doors to ancient sites, ancient graves. We have a grave that's potentially got an Anunnaki buried in it.
1: Wow.
8: We know where it is. I know there's somebody buried there. You know, the famous Zulu shaman, Baba Kreda Mutwa, before he died, he told me that somebody is buried there, and he told me it's an Anunnaki that's buried there. And I reached the conclusion before he even told me. So we know where to dig. We know what to look for. We know where there are ancient tunnels. I have maps of ancient tunnels here in Southern Africa that are filled with gold. And, you know, to some people, they might go, oh, Tellinger is just making stuff up. Well, that's okay. You can think that. So this is a real, you know, like this is, I'm sort of thinking of in the 1600s, 1700s, and Livingston, and exploring Africa for the first time, discovering Great Zimbabwe and Victoria Falls and all this. It was an amazing era of exploration in the in darkest Africa, right? Well, we have this opportunity right now because I've peeled away the veil of hidden history that has been hiding the largest concentration of ancient ruins anywhere on Earth. It's right here, and the mysteries are yet to be completely unraveled.
1: Back to the rest of the calls. Aaron in Tempe, Arizona, welcome to the show. Hi, Aaron.
9: Hey, George. Thanks for taking my call tonight.
1: Sure.
9: And, Michael, I have a comment and two short questions for you. First of all, a minute ago, you were talking about cymatics and the shapes and the designs of these stone circles match the frequency that's coming out of the ground at that certain point. That's just blowing my mind. I never thought of that. I'm familiar with, you know, the whole cymatics, practice there. And my two questions, one, I noticed that there's one certain similar detail between the Sumerian creation story and the Norse creation story where clay is used with other material to create humanity. I wanted to get your thoughts on that. And two, related to mining, the habits that we have today related to milling and smelting and ways to draw the pure metal out of the ore, was that, did we learn that from these ancient advanced people? Did they bring that stuff to Earth?
8: Okay. Good question. Thank you very much. So first of all, the creation story of, you know, creating humans out of mud, and the Norse story that resembles that. There are many, many stories of creation that talk about that, that humans were fashioned out of mud and clay. And I think those were just, those expressions using mud and clay probably refers more to the mineral content and the elements, the elemental content of what you find in mud and clay, which you can extrapolate all the way to DNA because of the minerals that are involved. So the Sumerians talk about the Sumerian translations talk about Enki and Ninhursag creating a new species, and they spent a long, long time with a genetic manipulation on that and experimenting and coming up with all kinds of hybrids, half human, half animal. And that experimentation carried on for much longer than people realize. That's the conclusion that I've reached, by the way. And so when you read about stories like the Island of Dr. Moreau, where you got, you know, horrible creatures that are half lion, half human, half horse, half human, whatever, or part of.
1: We're losing you, Michael.
8: Terms with that, you know, our history isn't this squeaky clean, beautiful, simple, story, that is, you know, the Garden of Eden. So the Sumerian texts are quite clear about what happened and how they used the DNA, or what they called, the Sumerians referred to the DNA as the entwined essence, which for me is a far more elegant description of DNA than DNA, right? So I love that part of it. And they mixed their DNA with the DNA of some other creature or creatures that they found living on Earth already. And it may have been some Homo erectus or something like that. And then came up with what they called the Adamu species. And again, in the Sumerian text, we read about Adamu. And this is, you know, it's not just Zachariah Sitchin. It's many translations that talk about Adamu, and also Anton Parks, which is really important in this entire equation, because his conclusions are slightly different from Zechariah Sitchin. It's still the same story about Anunnaki creating humans to mine gold and so forth, but the details differ. But the story of Adamu is consistent, and the fact that Adamu originally means not this beautiful human that's going to live in the Garden of Eden in peace and so forth, but it was a creature or the beast. That was the original meaning, according to Anton Parks and his Sumerian knowledge. And the creature or the beast was created to be the slave in the gold mines. Now, what is the chance that the famous Zulu shaman in South Africa, Baba Credo Mutwa, told me when I met him for the first time in August 2008, and I just published the Adam's Calendar book with limited knowledge and information that I had. It was really the story of Jan Heine rediscovering the site and lovely photographs and the alignments of the north, south, east, west, and the solstices, equinoxes, and how the calendar tells every day of the year, and between the solstices. So it's still a working megalithic sun calendar. But when I showed that to Credo Mutwa, he started to cry. And he said he never thought he'd see that special place again. And then he told me how I was initiated at that site in 1937 as a young 16-year-old boy.
1: You touched a nerve with him, Michael. You touched a nerve with him. We're going to come back and take final calls and consider that second question by Aaron about mining. Did we learn metallurgy from them when we come back?
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4: ABC News, I'm Dave Packard. As the Ebola outbreak in Central Africa continues to grow, world leaders are responding by either closing borders or issuing travel bans.
5: The CDC now says that there are about 1,200 suspected and confirmed cases of Ebola and more than 250 suspected deaths. The new cases spreading in the southeastern part of the DRC, which borders Rwanda and Burundi.
4: ABC's Kira Phillips. U.S. and Iranian negotiators believe they've arrived at a draft agreement to formally extend the ceasefire and gradually open the Strait of Hormuz. Treasury Secretary Scott Bessent telling reporters Thursday it still needs final approval from President Trump and Iran's supreme leader. 36-year-old Jacob Daniel Baker, wanted in connection with the killings of three men, was apprehended Thursday after an extensive search of Hawaii's Big Island. Three people confirmed dead, including one child, say officials, after a massive five-alarm apartment complex fire in Dallas on Thursday. This is ABC News.
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1: And welcome back, George Norrie, along with Michael Tellinger. Michael, let's wrap up that last call. You were talking about an individual who started crying. What happened? Have we lost Michael? Hello, Michael, are you there?
5: Sorry, my audio was muted. Sorry, George.
1: There you go.
5: Right, so that was Baba Credo Mutwa, who the famous Zulu shaman, and he told me, you know, how he was initiated, how important that site was, and that it was known in Zulu shamanic tradition as Inzalo Yelanga, which means birthplace of the sun, and he ascribed it to the activities of the Anunnaki and Enki himself, which was a surprise to me, and he said that it's known Inzalo Yelanga where humanity was created by the gods to be the slaves in the gold mines. These were Credo Mutwa's words, not my words. So you can imagine how surprised I was when I heard that. And so these are small little coincidences and bits of information that weaves the complex tapestry of the, you know, all the thousands of pieces of the puzzle that make up the story. And, you know, when I started out here in 2007, 2008, literally, really, into January 2008, I had nothing. I had a clear slate with one or two pieces of the puzzle, and slowly but surely, we keep adding the pieces. And the more pieces you have on the table, the easier it is to complete certain stories and narratives, and to imagine how a certain scene, connects to everything else.
1: And his other question had to do with the metallurgy.
5: The metallurgy, right? Right. Yes. So, look, we have to assume that the technology the Anunnaki used to extract and process the gold was different from the technology we have today, using acid and leaching and, you know, crushing the stone. I think crushing the rock, yes, absolutely, but using acid to leach it and the complex way that we extract the gold, they certainly did not use that. My guess is they would have been using vibrational energy and potentially some of the understanding of Caesar technology and utilizing some of the cone-shaped technology like magnetron technology. That would be vibrational technology that would literally separate. If you vibrate something violently enough at down to the atomic level, you will essentially separate the atoms from each other and be able to separate the gold from the rest of the matter in the rock. That's what I imagine they would have used, something like that. So for that reason, you still get sand as a byproduct. And we know that very well in South Africa or anywhere where you've got a lot of gold mines. You always have a lot of leftover sand, and we call them mine dumps here in South Africa. And Johannesburg is surrounded and full of mine dumps. In fact, it's a city that's built on the mine dumps from the gold mines from the late 1800s. It started then. So I think the technology they use is very different.
1: Okay, next up, let's go to Gina Maria in the state of Washington, west of the Rockies. Hi, Gina.
6: Hello, gentlemen. Love and light and peace and healing and God bless to everyone and everything everywhere, first of all. I'm going to tell you about what I have and the power it has and then what it actually is. And this might answer some of your questions, sir. I go and collect Indian artifacts anyhow, and I have an Indian artifact, and I was showing a friend of mine, and he said, I'm going to bring you something. And so when I come off my mountain next time. And he brought me a round stone with a hole in the middle of it. And I'll tell you what these are in just a minute. But I guess the story goes that his friend, he found it when he was with his friend in Eastern Washington. And it's also an American Indian artifact. And anyhow, he took this thing. His friend said, "Let me see it again." And he went and grabbed it from under a chair. And mind you, he's at the top of his little mountain, and it's storming out a little, you know, and stuff. And he takes it, and he takes it out from under the chair. Before he shows his friend, he jumps on the couch, holds it up in the air in front of these massive windows he has. And the moment he did that, the lightning struck the house, his cabin up there. Anyhow, that's how much power this thing has. And so he had given it to me because when I found mine, it's actually a Indian anchor. And what it was used for is back in the day, the Indians had round wicker boats that they would line with leather. But if you went down the river and something round, it would spin in circles unless you hang an anchor from the front and an anchor from the back. And since I had one without a hole in it, potentially one of the oldest there is, he gave me one with a hole in it so that I would have an example of both. So anyhow, I just wanted to tell you about that.
1: Interesting story, yeah. Michael.
5: Yeah, thank you. Thanks for that story. Yeah, I think your friend is not necessarily aware of the Torah stones. Yeah, please see my YouTube channel. I've several dozen videos about the Torah stones, the donut-shaped stones with a hole in it. Those are very special, very, very special, but they are ancient advanced technology. They generate energy. They generate magnetic fields. They amplify energy, amplify sound, ambient sound, and magnetic fields. So your friend has got something very special there, or you've got something very special there.
1: Cornelius in Louisiana, let's get you in, Corny. Go ahead.
7: Hey there, George and Michael. And you've got a biblical name, Michael, and I do too. And I was telling Tommy that I look at the Bible. I believe everything in the Bible is true. And I know you're looking at things from Zachary Sitchin and stuff. And these things that you call the gods, I believe, are the fallen angels. And yes, they made slaves of men mining that gold. We got a guy called Michael that calls in from Alaska. He's a gold miner, so I'm surprised.

0: him, who are the Nephilim, and the Watchers, and the Igigi, and so forth. So it becomes a very complex, or not complex, I guess, an interesting discussion and an unraveling, trying to figure out who fits where, because it is complex. And because we are a species with amnesia, trying to figure out where we fit in and how the hell we got here, it's an emotional and a traumatic exploration when we go down that road. And I enjoy that myself, but right now I'm focusing on the what I'm dealing with here, the technology, the sun circles, and the Anunnaki, whether they were the fallen angels or subsect of the fallen angels. It's all part of the hidden history that we are unraveling here.
1: Let's go to Bill, truck driving in Oregon. Welcome. Hi, Bill.
2: Hi, George. Hi, Michael. Yeah, I tend to believe that, you know, they had outposts, but I definitely believe that Africa, particularly South Africa, was a very important outpost, if not the most important, because if you look at like the Kapa, Craton, Zimbabwe, Craton, those are from the very beginning of the earth. That's land that tracks all the way back to like the molten earth. And, you know, I also believe the Sumerians played a, you know, that's another part of the world, but I believe the Sumerians played an important role because they were obsessed with cosmology and time. I think time had something to do with this. I think that perhaps the humans that interacted with the ETs noticed a discontinuity in time. At least they tried to grapple with it. And you mentioned the clock that you had discovered there. And I was wondering if you could speak a little bit more on that. And also, I also wanted to mention that, you know, it's not only just, you know, if you look, also people radiated out along steppe land. Also, like, I think the aliens left and then people migrated along the steppe land, like the Pontic steppe and the Eurasian steppe. And, you know, the Anatolian steppe in Turkey. But anyways, I was just wondering if you could, you know, if you wanted to add anything to that, or you could elaborate on this clock that you found, the purpose of it.
0: Yeah, thanks for that question. That's a few questions in one there. And some of them are deep rabbit holes on their own, like the migration, you know, the theory of migration from Southern Africa into the rest of the world. In some ways, I sort of agree with it, but I also disagree with it in other ways, because then you got to bring into context the different race groups of the world. Where do the different race groups come from, the distinct different race groups? And that becomes a very interesting conversation that a lot of people shy away from because they think they're going to be insensitive to some race groups. But it's a conversation we need to have and we should be having, and hopefully we're going to start having soon. The origins of different race groups, that's fascinating. But to come back to Southern Africa and the gold and Adam's calendar, so keep in mind that the calendar aspect of Adam's calendar, or as Credo Mitchell calls it, Enzalo Yelanga, birthplace of the sun, that was just a built-in feature. It wasn't the main reason.
1: Oh, we lost Michael.
0: Badly destroyed.
1: There he is.
0: It's so badly destroyed that can you hear me, George?
1: Yeah.
0: Yeah. The Adam's calendar is so badly destroyed that we can't imagine what it must have looked like when it was newly constructed. But it's a machine, and we know it's a machine because we've measured the frequencies in it. They are off the charts. Sound frequencies into the gigahertz, magnetic fields. And the only conclusion I can reach is that it's a giant, the original purpose was a giant toroidal vortex energy generating machine that was used as some sort of teleportation device, like a beam me up Scotty device. That's it. It's right on the edge of the mountain looking down. It was most likely Enki's first gold mine on the world, on planet Earth.
1: Let's go to Tim in Alberta, Canada. Go ahead, Tim.
3: Another Timothy. I'm in the Bible too, Michael and Cornelius. Yes, Bangor, Maine. that's another

0: the story. But gold mining, we've talked a lot about this on Coast to Coast over the decades about, you know, the aliens coming here and doing that. And there is a YouTube that has got a bunch of geologists in British Columbia, Canada, going off the old native legends about these. Well, they weren't called aliens. They're called something else that were mining in this area, this huge gold mine. So they're looking for it. And one of the geologists, and he might have been a scientist too, he was at one of the universities in British Columbia, he was going up by himself up to a rock area on a face like a plateau, and he was going up through the tree line, getting closer where the tree line stops and the rocks start, and this creature came out on the trail in front of him, looked directly at him, telepathically said, I know why you're here. You continue on, you know, it's over. You turn around, you survive. And that geologist turned around and kind of gave up on his career until he met these other guys and they started all over again. But that was a testimony that I really got me as an ex-policeman. I went, that guy's telling the truth.
1: What are your thoughts on that, Michael? We've got a minute left.
2: Great story. Yeah, look, it just shows you ancient gold mines are all over the world. The Anunnaki mined the world extensively, right across the world. North America is full of ancient gold mines. People may not have realized it yet. South Africa, we have physical evidence of ancient gold mines. That's what I've been researching and exploring, and I have ample evidence for that. The presence of the Anunnaki, the original gold mines that go back at least 300,000 years, maybe further back in time, 500,000 years, and maybe even more back. The stone circles are all part of preparing the earth for their arrival so they could live and operate their gold mines on this planet. And it's a great story that is still in the early stages of being unraveled. And I can't wait to see what new information we get next.
1: All right, my friend. Thank you. Michael Tillinger, his websites are linked up at coasttocoastam.com in his latest book, Slave Species of the Gods. For Dan Galante, Tom Danheiser, Sue Trikas, Lex Lonehood, Sean Latasseur, Alec Fernandez, Stephanie Smith, Tim Benal, George Knapp, and Richard Serrett, I'm George Norrie, somewhere out there on Coast to Coast AM. We'll see you on our next edition. Until then, be safe, everyone.

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10: From ABC News, I'm Dave Packer. New strikes traded between the U.S. and Iran jeopardizing an already fragile ceasefire agreement. Now negotiators from both sides say they believe they have a draft deal to extend the ceasefire and gradually open the Strait of Hormuz, but President Trump and Iran's supreme leader haven't signed off. ABC's Ian Pannell.
11: I think it's important for people to remember that what we're looking at here is not an actual final deal to end the war. It's pushing back the ceasefire by another 60 days. Possibly lifting some of those restrictions in the Strait of Hormuz and the withdrawal of the U.S. naval blockade.
10: Congressman Richard Blumenthal and Jim Hines are in Ukraine to reaffirm U.S. support for the nation as the war with Russia drags on. The Democrats say they won't be intimidated by Russia. Blumenthal says any idea that the U.S. is abandoning Ukraine, it's a myth.
12: Second myth is that Russia is winning. Russia is not winning. Ukraine will prevail if it has the means to finish the job.
10: Crews say they now have recovered 6 of 9 workers missing and presumed to be dead after a chemical tank rupture in Washington State at a paper mill. And there's concern over environmental contamination.
13: Some contamination has leaked into the nearby Columbia River, but the EPA says no effects on the river have been observed, although about a dozen dead fish were found in nearby ditches. Crews are now flushing and diluting water in the ditch system to help prevent further contamination. State environmental officials say local drinking water supplies have not been affected.
10: ABC's Hannah Batah. Inflation hit its highest level in 3 years. The Fed's preferred inflation gauge rose last month to 3.8%. That's up from 3.5% in March. The U.S. Treasury working to design a $250 bill featuring President Trump's face and signature. It would mark the first time a living person has appeared on U.S. currency in more than 150 years. You're listening to ABC News.
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0: From the City of Angels near the Pacific Ocean, good morning, good evening, wherever you may be across the nation, around the world. I'm George Norrie. This is Coast to Coast AM. Happy birthday, by the way, to my mother, 97 years old. Happy birthday, Mom. Love ya. Later tonight, investigative reporter Cheryl Jones, followed by Open Lines with Cheryl and her guest. I'll be there, too. Here's what's happening. Cape Canaveral, Florida. Tonight, a rocket belonging to Jeff Bezos' Blue Origin company exploded during a test at the launch pad Thursday night, shaking nearby homes and briefly painting the sky orange. Blue Origin said its New Glenn rocket exploded during an engine firing test being conducted ahead of a satellite launch planned for next week. No one was hurt. Thank God. The U.S. and Iran reached a tentative agreement to open the Strait of Hormuz and start nuke talks, according to U.S. officials, but President Donald Trump has not yet signed off on it. Iranian officials have not yet commented on a potential deal. Vice President J.D. Vance said a couple of language points are still under discussion, but the sides are making progress in peace talks. Sources say the tentative deal would begin 60 more days of negotiation on Iran's nuke program. Here's our Tom Danheiser with more. Tommy, what do you got?
1: Thank you, George. Negotiators from the United States and Iran have reached a tentative 60-day agreement to extend fragile ceasefire, though the deal currently awaits final approval from U.S. President Donald Trump. President Trump has not signed off on the emerging framework, according to U.S. officials, but it could set the table for more substantive negotiations. U.S. officials are closing in on an agreement with Iran that could also lead to the reopening of the Strait of Hormuz. Meanwhile, overnight Wednesday into Thursday, the U.S. and Iranian militaries exchanged strikes. Iran fired a ballistic missile towards a U.S. base in Kuwait, according to the U.S. military and Iran's Islamic Revolutionary Guard Corps, which said it was retaliation for U.S. strikes in southern Iran. Kuwaiti forces intercepted the Iranian missile. And the Israeli military widened its offensive against the Iran-backed militia Hezbollah in Lebanon on Thursday, striking Beirut for the first time in almost a month and pushing deeper into the country's south. George?
0: Thank you, Thomas. Appreciate it. Trump administration officials have pressed the office responsible for printing the nation's money to design a $250 bill featuring the president's portrait, according to four current and former employees, in what would be the first appearance of a living person on U.S. currency in more than 150 years. Facebook parent Meta is cutting almost 1,400 jobs in Washington state, about 20% of its local workforce, as part of a company-wide effort eliminating, as we've announced, 8,000 positions as part of an aggressive push into artificial intelligence. John Truman Wolf is with us here, author of The 99 Strongest Banks in America. AI is costing a lot of jobs, John.
2: It is, George. It's unfortunate and a little bit sad, to use a silly word, that this continues to happen. It's not just Meta. I mean, we're hearing regularly that companies are laying off folks. And it's a result of AI, no question about it.
0: All right, great. Thanks, John Truman Wolf. More food products have been added to nationwide recall linked to powdered milk that may have been contaminated with salmonella. The FDA initially released a notice about powdered milk potentially contaminated with salmonella on April 20th, and the FDA then notified the Department of Agriculture's Food Safety Inspection Service, which released its own public health alert for the powdered milk on April 30th. The recalled product was made and distributed by California Dairies. The initial list included frozen pizzas sold at Aldi stores nationwide, though it has since expanded to include products sold at retailers like Walmart, Target, QVC, and Williams-Sonoma. Let's check in with food safety coach Jeff Nelken. Jeff, another product recall.
3: Well, this one is kind of a widespread one because the California Dairy Company produces about 40% of all the powdered milk in the United States. So it's going to be spread out amongst other products. So you're going to be hearing about those shortly. And for those people that are concerned and have questions, they certainly can check with the USDA. They have a number that you can reach them at, 888-674-7464. 68-54. And the California Dairy Incorporated is located in Visalia, California. And if you want to speak to them, you can call them at 559-625-2200. And they're available Monday through Friday to answer any questions about products, because some of these products that have the dairy milk in it are kind of like snack type foods that you wouldn't expect, you know, powdered milk to be in. So if you have any concerns, please, you know, check with your doctor if you have any symptoms.
0: Jeff, you're on every week with us, and every week there's another food recall. What does that say about our situation countrywide?
3: I would say that there's, you know, people are, you know, learning to watch more carefully, and we're just, you know, picking up on our errors and opportunities for mistakes, and that we still have to do a better job at what, you know, we call, you know, looking at the operation.
0: Jeff's website is linked up at coasttocoastam.com. Denver International Airport is preparing to open portions of a mysterious underground tunnel system that has long been plagued by conspiracy theories. Officials announced this week to convert sections of the airport's underground baggage tunnels into pedestrian walkways connecting the concourses A, B, and C. The tunnels, which have been long-fueled speculation involving secret bunkers, lizard people, and underground military facilities, will become an alternative route for passengers traveling between terminals. It's a big airport, by the way. Steven Spielberg's Disclosure Day movie has been unveiled to members of the film press ahead of its June 12th release date, and first reactions are calling the sci-fi UFO-focused movie Spielberg's best film in 20 years, with high praise for star Emily Blunt. How about that? In a moment, L.A. Marzulli joins us. We'll talk about UFOs and other spectacular things on Coast to Coast AM.
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0: And welcome back to Coast, George Norrie with you. We've got a great program for you tonight. Heading off, L.A. Marzulli with us, author of a number of books, at least 14 plus, with the host and director of 30 plus films. He is a frank supernaturalist and thinks humanity is headed for what he has come to call The Coming Great Deception. L.A., welcome back. How have you been?
7: Hey, George. Great to be here. Thanks for having me back on.
0: Did you ever get settled in after that L.A. fire a couple of years ago?
7: Oh, yeah. We've been back 6 years now and a brand new home. It worked out for the best thing, actually, that ever happened to us. We're debt-free in a brand new home. And, you know, I'm in my studio right now. I'll show you what it looks like. Unfortunately, the folks at home can't see it, but, you know, it's great. So it's amazing how it all worked out. But it was a very difficult time. I'll just say that.
0: Are you on the same parcel?
7: Oh, yes. Same piece of property. I've been here for 50 years, since 1978. But, you know, the guys in the Palisades, I think there's like a half a dozen building permits that have actually been issued. So it's, you know, a lot of funny business going on.
0: You wrote a book called The Waiting Room, which we'll talk about later on in the program. But you also got one called Rungs of Disclosure. Tell me about that title. What does Rungs of Disclosure mean?
7: Well, in 2017, I was watching Tucker Carlson on Fox, and I would watch him pretty much nightly. I liked his style, liked what he reported. I was simpatico with his worldview. And on a Friday night, it's always on a Friday night, by the way. So on a Friday night, he announces UFOs used to be the stuff of tinfoil hat wearing people and conspiracy theorists. But maybe we shouldn't think that any longer. Commander David Fravor joins us, former F-18 pilot, who had an encounter with a tic-tac shaped object over the Pacific Ocean. And all of a sudden, the camera pans and there's Commander David Fravor. He's a little nervous, I think. His eyes are like really wide. Maybe it's his first time on national TV. I don't know. But he starts talking about it, and I'm on the edge of my seat. I'm going, oh, my gosh. So it's Tucker here, Commander David Fravor here in the Senate, a triptych. And then over here is they show the gimbal UFO. That's the one that's, like, turning like this in the sky and then goes this way. They show clips of the tic-tac. It was unbelievable. And I just went, oh, my gosh, this is soft disclosure. And that led, you know, to the book, Rungs of Disclosure. So the analogy is we're going up the rungs of a ladder until the very top ladder. The book has 18 rungs in it. And it'll be 2 years now that the book has been out. But it's an interactive website, rungsofdisclosure.com. When you go there, you can see all the rungs from 18 to 29. They're all videos I do right here in my studio. So rung number 19, 23, 25, all the way up to the last rung so far, number 29. And I think the way things are going, it's getting close to full-on disclosure, getting real close.
0: Spielberg's got a film coming out June 12th called Disclosure Day, and it's supposed to be amazing. People are praising it like crazy.
7: There's three trailers that were released. So I did a report, a video right here in my studio for trailer one, followed by the second trailer, which had more information. And I went scene by scene by scene. The third one is when, and I only saw this like 2 days ago. My friend Mondo Gonzalez sent me. Have you seen this? No, I haven't. I watched it, and I just sat there with my jaw on the ground. Because at the end of that third trailer, it's supposed to be the final trailer, they show the stag. And the stag is throughout the film. This little girl and the stag comes up. So what is the stag? Why is it there? And the camera pans and you can see the stag's eye. You know, the camera's like focused on the stag's eye. And the stag's head turns like this. And then you see the other eye. But it's not a stag, George. It's a gray. It's what we would call a gray alien. Yeah. When I saw that, I mean, I freaked. So I did a report on that. And that is out today on my YouTube channel, The L.A. Marzulli. And tomorrow, Karen Wilkinson will be joining me, and we'll do a report on that. She's the author of Stolen Seed, Evil Harvest. And she had the same reaction I did. She totally freaked out when she saw the trailer, especially the stag's eye. That was like that pushed buttons in her. That was a trigger, definitely a trigger. So, and the other thing is, about that, and this was in the second trailer. This was not in the first trailer. So I know your people can't see it, but this is a slate that you know, when I'm making a film, we write the title of the scene and go like that, speed, the cameras are up and running. Well, there's this clip, and one of the actors goes, this 79-year cover-up has to end. talking about the Roswell cover-up, 79 years, right? And it cuts to a real slate, which was used back in 1947. And the slate says, Roswell, NM, New Mexico, 509th BG Bombing Group, 5th Entity, Roll Number 18. There's an Army guy holding the slate up. So the question is, and I posed this when I saw it, did Mr. Spielberg see the original footage and just reenact it? Does he have a copy of the original footage and just reenact it? We don't know. But why is that there? And then in the third trailer, you can see I'm almost like white on rice. In the third trailer, which I reported on yesterday and filmed on it, and we'll cover it tomorrow, but it's on my YouTube channel. Spielberg says, you know, part of me wishes this was all true. And then it cuts to one of the scenes from the film, and then he goes, but it is true, or something like that. Yes, it's true. It's true. So is it like a double entendre here where he is, you know, what's he really saying here? You know, is it true? And George, you know, thank God for Coast to Coast. You've been banging this drum for decades, and so have I. It is true. Crop circles are real. The abduction phenomena is real. Cattle mutilations are real. People are taken. There are hybrids walking amongst us, title of Dr. David Jacobs' book. Yeah. It's all there. And then you, in the midst of all that, you've got this deliberate obfuscation. Oh, it's just a psyop. Oh, this whole thing is, you know, government-controlled nonsense. I mean, I went to the debris field. Too bad your viewers can't see this, but that's a piece of a debris, George, that we actually took out the debris field in Roswell. And we were there with Chuck Sikowski. I know you know Chuck. Frank Kimbler, my business partner, because Richard Shaw passed away, Gil Zimmerman, and Jim Peterson. And we're there, and all of a sudden Frank goes, hey, guys, I got a hit. And we go over, and according to Chuck Sikowski, we're the only film crew, according to Chuck, that's ever shown actually digging into the ground and then taking the piece of metal out. And we've had it analyzed. It's right between two known pieces of aluminum, but it's unidentified, essentially. The metallurgist is going like, and she would take the metal and put it in this little machine, and it would read, and then it would flip, and then flip. And she goes, this is really weird. It's like, maybe I need a bigger piece. And I go, I don't think so. Because it kept, and Chuck had a piece of the metal. And we went to three different labs. Chuck, the metallurgist there, same thing, unknown aluminum alloy. Frank Kilmer, same thing, unknown aluminum alloy. So what is it? And we're trying to get testing done on it to see what the isotopic ratio is. So that's real research. So, you know, this whole 79-year cover-up has to end from the Spielberg's film. It's true. It has to end. It was not a weather balloon. It definitely was not a weather balloon. There's no doubt about that. I've interviewed too many witnesses, most of whom who are dead, unfortunately. But they all say the same thing. You know, one witness, Colonel Hill, tried to communicate with the alien that was still alive, but failed. Walter G. Hott, the deathbed confession, or that confession. And some people say, well, this is a construct. He really didn't sign it. And all of a sudden, I mean, I don't know. That's why there is a caveat there. Jesse Marcel Jr., whom I did interview while he was alive, mm-hmm. He said, you know, he handled the wreckage. And in our film that Gil Zimmerman and I did on Roswell, Jesse Marcel Sr. is back in the debris field, and he looks right at the camera and he says, you know, they wanted me to come up with General Ramey. They had pieces of the weather balloon there and talk about, but that's not what I did. I wasn't good at that. And then General Ramey took over and said it was just a weather balloon. And Jesse Marcel Sr. looks right at the camera and says, but we both knew differently. Now, why would he say that? And at this time, he's like in his probably 70s. He's an old man. It's not the young Jesse Marcel Singer. He's an old man back in the debris field. And in the film, there's a clip where that slate, it says July 7th. And here, again, you know, I can't, but you can see it, so you're having fun. But this is a reproduction, you know, of the Roswell paper, July 8th. So Marcel was out there on the 6th or the 7th. I'm not sure the exact date, but this is from July 8th. When they announce it. And then July 9th is the beginning of the cover up You know, General Ramey Empty Saucer says excitement not justified is just a weather balloon. And talking, you know, we have a whole film on this. It's called Exoneration. And as far as I know, no other film company has ever looked at the whole phenomenon at Roswell, what came down there, and thought about the Marcel family. They went through hell and back. I mean, they really did. And talking to Jesse Marcel Jr. when he was alive, and we, in the film, we interviewed his widow. And that was the first time she was ever on camera. We interviewed his widow and his daughter and his best friend. So all that was, it's in the film. And there's no doubt that he was a patsy. I call him the Lee Harvey Oswald of ufology because he was. Yeah.
0: Interesting. Now, what is your take on the Pentagon's dump of this latest batch of UFO files?
7: Well, again, boy, I wish you were on video. That's the Comburgas UFO right there. You can see that. That's the best picture of a UFO I've ever seen. And that was taken by the late Dr. Roger Lear in Turkey. And those two figures that you see, if you put it through a few filters, you know, take it in the Final Cut, put some filters on it. And the late Richard Shaw, my former business partner, used to do that. Those are grays with the big black eyes. And Richard sped it up and slowed. Rick had the original footage. So for people who say this whole thing's a hoax, they know what they're talking about. We got the original footage from Dr. Roger Lear. And, you know, Roger's there in our film, and it's in the 10-box DVD set we have. And he goes, yeah, some people think it's the best UFO footage ever. And, you know, you knew Roger, and he was just such a colorful character. And it's just great to watch that clip. And you know, he kind of leans back. He's really proud of it. But he was out there for hours filming this thing, and it just sat in the sky. And, you know, it would turn, and then finally it came down over the lake. All the running lights turned on. I mean, it's just amazing stuff. So, you know, the Pentagon is giving us, I wouldn't say breadcrumbs, but it's not a full dinner either. I mean, they're leeching this stuff out. We have the bodies. David Grush has said that in Congress. Other people have said that. Witnesses I have talked to have said that, have told me, you know, on the record. So it's the bottom line is, George, and this is when you really think about it, it's profound. You know, if you and I go back, I think to 2002 or something, whatever it is.
0: Yeah.
7: So I've been doing this with you for, you know, forever, and thank God for Coast to Coast, because, you know, you've been steadfast. Coast to Coast, the paradigm that you guys embrace, you allow all paradigms to at least speak, you know, their piece or their mind, or someone like me. I mean, I'm against the main flow of ufologists. I think this is interdimensional, not extraterrestrial, but I digress. The bottom line is, thank God for Coast to Coast. But here's the deal. You can't go back anymore.
0: Well, we want to get the truth out, LA. We're going to take a quick break. We'll be back in a moment with LA Marzulli as we talk about full disclosure.

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5: ABC News, I'm Dave Packer. Iranian negotiators have reached a tentative agreement to extend a ceasefire, but President Trump and Iran's supreme leader have yet to sign off. ABC's Ian Pannell.
6: I think it's important for people to remember that what we're looking at here is not an actual final deal to end the war. It's pushing back the ceasefire by another 60 days, possibly lifting some of those restrictions in the Strait of Hormuz and the withdrawal of the U.S. naval blockade.
5: Inflation hitting its highest level in 3 years. The Fed's preferred inflation gauge rose last month to 3.8%. That's up from 3.5% in March. Crews say they've now recovered 6 of 9 workers missing and presumed to be dead after that caustic chemical tank rupture in a Washington State paper mill. One of the cars on a roller coaster at the Galveston Island Historic Pleasure Pier got stuck in a vertical incline Thursday night. 8 people had to wait hours high above the pier with their legs in the air to be rescued, all removed safely. This is ABC News.
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1: We'll take your calls next hour with L.A. Marzulli, so make sure you're part of the program. 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Ron, how are you?
2: Doing great, George.
1: What do we have this Friday coming up?
2: This Friday, we got Luigi Venatelli, and he's a director who spent 4 years working alongside with Bob Lazar, and he's laid out Bob's entire story, and he did it a very unique way in this film, S4, where he puts the viewer kind of in Bob's shoes and lets you sort of see what Bob went through experiencing going to S4 and seeing the sports model and seeing all the stuff underground. Very cool.
1: I'm looking forward to that. And you also put on Contact in the Desert, which I'll be there this weekend doing my panel, and George and George with George Knapp, and our Tom Danhiders is there doing his thing, working away for us too. 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
1: And welcome back, George Norrie, along with L.A. Marzulli, as we talk about full disclosure. L.A., NASA has a history of consulting with theologians and priests, and they've been funding programs to evaluate how different faiths and societies could react to the discovery of extraterrestrial life. They've actually given money to theologians and priests. What do you think?
5: Well, you know, never a straight answer in NASA, tongue-in-cheek here, but they know that this thing is coming down. They do. And it is. It's coming down. I mean, the government has just created two dumps, more on the way, and eventually they will show the bodies. And what are we really looking at? I mean, this goes into, like, you know, the gentleman who did that brief commercial sort of with you live on air, Ron Jinks, talking about contact in the desert. And that's been going on for years. I think I was at it. I was invited one time. But I come from a completely different perspective. I'm on the theological side of things. I don't believe that it's okay to abduct a 5-year-old boy and implant him, which happened to Emil Jurek. That's in our film.
1: Right.
5: So you've got two sides of the coin, and they're different, completely different. It is heads and tails. The majority view is we're not alone in the universe. Welcome to Disclosure Day, or Day of Disclosure, the film by Dan Farah. And that led to our 2026 Deception virtual conference. We had 2,500 people sign up for that. We had 10 speakers, and we showed two of our films there. I believe, and you know where I stand on this, these are not extraterrestrials. These are interdimensional entities. Anna Paulina Luna has stated that. She actually stated on the record recently to read the Book of Enoch. Now, where did she get that from? So am I being monitored? I'm probably being monitored on some level. I did send some resources up to, I forget who it was, somebody in Congress. It might have been Paulina Luna's office. I don't know. But at any rate, you know, she's in my wheelhouse, at least from what she's saying, that this is, read the Book of Enoch. These are interdimensional entities. There was a paper I just read over the weekend where the author was stating that in order to go anywhere in the universe, you've got to go at least 10% of the speed of light. How would you even get there? How would you, you know, where's the fuel? How's this thing going to work? And then you get Enrico Fermi, which nobody ever talks about, Fermi's paradox, which he says, if the universe is teeming with life, where the heck is everybody? The other side of the aisle, when Steven Spielberg espouses this in his film, he uses the Mother Superior, a nun. And, you know, this is very filmic, and it's the way he does it is incredible. And, you know, she has a certain authority because she's Mother Superior, even though she's an actress in a film. But she says, and this is the paradigm that we hear echoed over and over and over again. If the universe is teeming with life, then, you know, surely God wouldn't have created just us here. There has to be other people. But see, if you read the biblical prophetic narrative and the prophecies which are there, and I tenaciously hold to this view and hold on to the prophecies, because somebody's outside space and time calling out events with great specificity. And we know at some point in the future, Father God's going to roll up the universe like a scroll. That's what it says. Roll up the universe, roll up the heavens like a scroll and create a new heaven and a new earth. So if there are people in the Christian community who says, well, that's just allegory, but I'm a literalist. No, it's not just allegory. When it says he's going to be born in a stable in Bethlehem, guess what? That's not allegory. He was born in a stable in Bethlehem. When it says he's going to be, his hands and feet were pierced, that's going to happen. And it did happen 2,000 years ago, even though those prophecies were written hundreds of years before crucifixion was even invented. So, I mean, I could go on and on and on about all this stuff, but the bottom line is, you know, NASA is trying to position itself. Why? Because the largest religion on the planet is the Christian religion, the Catholic religion, 1.3 billion followers, adherents. It's the largest religion on the planet. So the question is, and here's a prophecy for you, George, which just, you know, it's amazing to think about. This is written almost 2,000 years ago. The Spirit of a living God, the Spirit expressly states that in the latter days, some will depart from the faith, giving heed to seducing spirits and the doctrine of demons. That's written 2,000 years ago. And that begs the question, well, how's that going to happen? Why would anyone leave Christianity? Well, this is why I call it the Great Deception, because they, when they show up, they will tell us that they are friendly space brothers, created all life on this planet, genetically manipulated early man, started the world's religions, started the world's earliest civilizations. Now, at this critical juncture, our creators, our progenitors, our space brothers are here to usher mankind into a golden age. And that's the great deception, because they're not our space brothers. And again, I'll circle back. Is it okay to abduct a five-year-old boy and implant him? And I'm speaking of Emil. We took the implant out with Dr. Roger Lear. Richard Shaw, Dr. Roger Lear, and myself, along with Dr. Matriciani, took the implant out.
1: What did it look like?
5: It was about the size of a grain of rice. It was number 17. It was his last implant removal. The implant before that, number 16, you couldn't cut it with a diamond-bladed saw. Dr. Lear had to take it into a laboratory and cut the thing open with a laser beam. And in that, they found double-walled carbon nanotubes. The implant we have, which was the last time I saw him alive, which was at Seal Lab. He passed away several months after that, which very untimely. And Richard Shaw and I were just taken aback by the whole thing. But we were in Seal Lab, and we also, that was the same journey into Seal Lab where we cut the implant open.

0: a cattle mutilation almost every year and a half on his property. Very, very unnerving. And he told us something which just blew us away. In the course of the 20 years that he had lived on the ranch, there were 12 fatalities outside the road. So,
1: Of who?
0: of Rancher Miller, fatalities on this. And we drove the road. It's dead straight, George. There's no curves, no twists, nothing. Nothing weird. It's a straight road. It's slightly inclined, very, very slightly. But like, it was either 10 or 12 fatalities in like a decade, something like that. But the odds of that happening are astronomical. That's something really weird is going on in that ranch. And it only happens to Rancher Miller's cattle. The neighboring ranchers, they don't have mutilations. So that's all in our film. That was a very, very dark film. And there were people say, oh, it's a psyop and the government's doing this. Excuse me, the government's not doing this. We had a mutilation from a friend of mine in West Texas. And this guy got a call from a fellow rancher. And he drove out there. There was a lamb that had been mutilated, the classic mutilation. All the blood is drained, parts of the animal are gone. And this is no psyop. The whole thing is surrounded. It's a gated, driveway deal with a big gate
1: Right.
0: and all this other stuff. And that thing, George, that carcass that just disintegrated, literally bones and all, just disintegrated. And that's a first. That is a first. I've never heard of that. And I talked to Chuck Sikowski about that. And he said, yeah, that's really, really strange.
1: LA, has Dr. Lear been replaced since he passed on?
0: Not to my knowledge. People have called me with saying that they've been abducted. They think they have an implant. And we're not equipped to do that. Dr. Matriciana, who took out the implant, and had worked with Dr. Roger Lear on pretty much all of the extractions, as far as I know. And he took out the implant from Emil, where Richard Shaw and I were there with Dr. Roger Lear, who assisted. He no longer is practicing. So no one's picked up that mantle, to the best of my knowledge, and it's really unfortunate.
1: I have talked to you, like you said, over a couple decades, and I have never seen you or heard you so pumped up.
0: I'll turn my camera on. Yeah, I'm just, I'm not having fun. I mean, this is what I've written. We have 34 films. We have 10 films here on the whole UFO phenomena. The book Rung of Disclosure. There's a corpus of work there, and I've been banging this drum for decades, and now the cat's out of the bag, and it's here. It's coming. And I think the Spielberg film will condition people, because Steven Spielberg repeats the mantra. Oh, with all these galaxies, surely we can't be alone in the universe. Well, you don't know where we are. Nobody knows what this is. Nobody knows where consciousness is stored.
1: Nobody knows how it started.
0: Nobody knows. Nobody knows. Nothing. You can't get something from nothing. So this thing was, in my opinion, spoken into existence by a holy loving God. It's all in the biblical prophetic narrative, but you have to dig for it. It's not just here, look at this and it'll give you all the answers. You've got to dig into it to get some of the answers. But there's prophecies. Like you talk about the abduction phenomenon. Here's something to think about. This is in the book of Daniel, chapter 2, verse 43. You can read it for yourself. Their seed will mingle with the seed of men. Whose seed are we talking about here? Whose seed? Goes back to Genesis 3:15. The seed of the dragon will be at war with the seed of the woman, at Genesis 3:15. The one coming from the woman, the proto-evangelium, will crush the dragon's head. The dragon will bruise his heel. That's a prophecy of the Messiah, proto-evangelium, the Messiah. So now we get Daniel 2:43. Their seed will mingle with the seed of men. Who are they? Not human beings. So it gives us, there's only one entity that we're talking about here. These are the fallen watchers, the watchers coming back and doing the unthinkable. And we know that the breeding program is real. Al Matthews, perfect example, has an encounter with a hybrid female. They're here, they're walking amongst us.
1: Why do you call this the coming great deception?
0: Because it's going to deceive millions of people. They'll believe the lie. They will believe that we were
1: They
0: created.
1: already do.
0: Well, that's my point. Exactly. Exactly. It's very

0: sobering, actually. So I'm one of the few voices that is, you know, going, wait a minute, time out here. You know, and I got this from a friend of mine. If you're asleep in your home, all the doors and windows are locked, and there's a knock on your door, and you go to the door, you're going to let the guy in? Hey, my car broke down. Can I use your phone? Excuse me? No. I'm not going to open the door and let this thing in. I don't know who you are. You know, I'll call the police or a tow truck for you, but I'm not opening my door. And what's troublesome is so many people have just opened the door and just blatantly accepted this as the truth. And I don't think it's the truth. I think it is a deception. And again, I circle back. Is it okay to abduct Emil when he's 5 years old? Or Karen Wilkinson, who I know she's been on the show. Or Al Matthews, who's a lifelong abductee. Everybody got out of it. They're no longer are being taken, no longer are being abducted. But Karen sired 3 children. In our film, we talk about this. And then she saw them later. And she goes, they were short and stocky, black-eyed kids. That's exactly second generation. The third generation of hybrids is what Al Matthews encountered. And she looked and could pass as a normal female. Al thought, you know, she was wearing these dark wraparound glasses. And then one night Al goes up and she and a friend are drinking wine. She takes the glasses off. One thing leads to another. A fly lands on her glass. She reaches out with her finger, picks up the fly, goes, doesn't touch the fly to her mouth, sucks it in from like 6 inches away. And when she goes to kiss Al, Al pushed her off his lap and the eyes go twang and shapeshift. And according to Al, she let out the most evil laugh you could possibly imagine. He was terrified. He got up and ran and he went to a mutual friend, Gordy Tong. And next thing I know, I'm FaceTiming with Al and we're talking. We sent him resources and now he, you know, talks about Jesus because that's what got him out of it. And that's not like a magic word where you say and everything stops, but it will definitely help stop the abductions.
1: We're going to come back in a moment with L.A. Marzulli and take phone calls. Fascinating discussion about disclosure. 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
10: DC News. I'm Dave Packer. As the Ebola outbreak in Central Africa continues to grow, world leaders are responding by either closing borders or issuing travel bans.
11: The CDC now says that there are about 1,200 suspected and confirmed cases of Ebola and more than 250 suspected deaths. The new cases spreading in the southeastern part of the DRC, which borders Rwanda and Burundi.
10: ABC's Kira Phillips. The U.S. and Iran could be close to another ceasefire deal that would include reopening the Strait of Hormuz. Could also open the door to more critical talks to end the war altogether if an agreement can be reached on Iran's nuclear program. ABC's Mary Bruce.
12: Sources say the U.S. has committed to discussing sanctions relief for Iran during the negotiation period, something the president had said was not up for discussion. But the Treasury Secretary not ruling it out.
13: Nothing is going to be on the table until we see the Strait of Hormuz open and the Iranians agree that they have to turn over the highly enriched uranium and that they can't have a nuclear program.
12: The bottom line here, even if the two sides agree to this short-term deal to reopen the strait, the tough nuclear negotiations are still to come.
10: 36-year-old Jacob Daniel Baker, wanted in connection with the killings of three men, was apprehended Thursday after a massive search on Hawaii's Big Island.
14: Police say three men have been murdered in homes since Monday night. Two of them were elderly men. Two women filed for restraining orders against Baker last week, saying he had threatened their lives. Autopsies are scheduled to better understand how the three men died. Alex Stone, ABC News.
10: A massive Dallas apartment complex fire Thursday was deadly. Dallas Fire Rescue spokesperson Jason Evans.
15: We can confirm that there have been three fatalities, three people located inside the debris.
10: The blaze started with an explosion Thursday afternoon. 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
1: This hour we'll take your calls with L.A. Marzulli as we talk about disclosure. Fascinating discussion. We shall be back in a moment on Coast to Coast AM with your calls. 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
2: And welcome back, George Norrie, along with L.A. Marzulli, and we'll get to your calls in a second. L.A., before we take calls, you have another book called The Waiting Room. What is that all about?
3: Very interesting, and thanks for bringing that up. It's my first novel in 20 years, and I had a near-death experience years ago when I was about 19 years old and never forgot about it. So basically, The Waiting Room is a guy flatlines. He's a former airline pilot, and he flatlines. He's at the hospital, and next thing he knows, he's being whisked through the tunnel of light, and he winds up in the waiting room. And he looks around going like, what is this? And this man comes in. He's got a large file under his arm and wild hair, kind of like a cross between Albert Einstein and Doc in Back to the Future. And he goes, well, you're in the waiting room, Mr. Frisbee. I'm Mr. Olam. You can call me Mr. O. And you just got a few things we have to clear up before you can come out of the waiting room. Bob Frisbee's going like, what do you mean, come out of the waiting room? And he goes, well, it all has to do with forgiveness. And the very first thing he brings up is second grade, where Bob Frisbee is pushed up against the locker room, the coat room, by the class bully. And he's not sure what to do. The kid's in second grade, but he swings and he knocks the kid's front teeth out, but he's never forgiven the bully. And the whole thing is, the whole book is about forgiveness. That's an easy one, but it goes from there. And it's, people who have read it, I should say, can't put it down. The reviews, 5-star reviews on Amazon. It was actually number 2 in its genre on Amazon below, I think it was like 2,500 in all the books. And there's Amazon has like 40 million books that they advertise. So, you know, we're real happy with what it's doing. And people just, it's word of mouth for the most part, but my publisher Charisma has published it, and it may be a sequel. It depends on how this does, but people just love it.
2: Sometimes it's not all bad being in the waiting room, is it?
3: Well, there you go. Absolutely.
2: Did your near-death experience change your life?
3: Well, the near-death experience changed my life, not as dramatic as some other people, but it definitely changed my life. I mean, I talk about that in the book. I mean, through the character of Bob Frisbee. But right after that is when, and I dedicated the waiting room to my girlfriend. I met her when I was 16. She was 14. And when I was 18, she was 16, and she was hit by a car and killed instantly.
2: Was that Michelle?
3: Life. That was Michelle. And that changed my life. That incident set me on the course, you know, what is this? Why am I here? If God is a loving God, why would he allow this? And so it was very difficult. And that is in the book. Through Bob Frisbee reaches a point with Mr. O in the waiting room, and he goes, I can't do it. I'm not going to forgive. Sorry, I just can't do it. And so he doesn't forgive, and he goes into what's called the escape tunnel, but it's not an escape. It's actually into outer darkness. And finally, he realizes that he doesn't want to be there. And I got that from Howard Storm, because when Howard was in the hospital bed, and we covered this in our Watchers series, and I kind of pulled from Howard's testimony. Howard was in outer darkness. It was the most horrible place he'd ever been. It was horrifying. It was, you know, just unbelievable. And these entities, these ghoulish-like entities, were ripping him apart, doing unspeakable things to him. And he finally cries out, you know, "Jesus loves me, this I know." That's all he knows. He's not a Christian. He used to make fun of Christians. All of a sudden, this dark dungeon-like place lights up, and the Lord comes down, picks him up, and up they go. And he spends, you know, hours with Jesus. And he comes back, you know, when he comes back from an NDE, he was a devout atheist. He becomes a pastor. And I interviewed him, and it was, George, it was visceral interviewing Howard Storm, because, I mean, he would tear up and lose it. We had to stop, cut. Rick would stop filming, and Howard would collect himself, and then we would, you know, pick up the question again. So some of the waiting room is drawn from Howard Storm's experience.
2: Let's go to the phones. We've got one caller who's been in the hospital for some time, and she's on the line right now. We're going to take a few minutes to find out how she's doing, L.A., before she asks her question. Mayette, welcome out.
4: Yes, I tell you, God is good, and the angels and the ancestors and everything that L.A. is talking about. I have a question, and open lines, I'll expand some more. But it seems to me, and that's well taken, about the waiting room and forgiveness. But when you deal with some of these aliens / hybrids, whatever they are, it reminds me of what David Icke told us about his experience with the shaman, seeing his father that had died, and how people can shape shift. So I tell you, I just feel like I'm on cloud 9, okay? And you know, just to give a belly laugh in conclusion, and I want LA's assessment as to how much danger can just ordinary folk be in. But here's one for the New York Post, Daily News, and New York Times. Hapless wisp of a 90-pound-year-old elder has freak accident when a pitcher of water is tossed at her, or rather is tossed where she just misses the triple threat. And it just goes on and on now. I never would miss this. So good ordered design, God is divine providence, Jesus, Yeshua, all of that is with us. But I tell you, boy, it's so and let me thank the lady. We haven't figured out who her name was, but about 5 mornings ago, she actually told about my tale that seemed to get some people's attention, because it took 8 tries for me to be here this morning with my beloved Coast family. And so, L.A., I'll continue to listen. George always gives us, and I'm going to join the insider, because I have to hear Dr. Judy Wood and everybody else I miss. And that's all I have to say. Peace and love. And peace and love is surrounding me now. I'm so grateful.
2: Well, we're glad you got out, Mayette. You're doing okay. Go ahead, L.A.
3: Yeah, you know, I'm not sure what the question is, but if you could help me out there, George, that would be great.
2: I think she was talking about primarily what's out there in the universe. And you're a believer that it's coming from another dimension, aren't you?
3: Well, you know, yes, I believe these are interdimensional entities. Let me just tell you a quick story. And this is in the biblical prophetic narrative. So this guy, this is thousands of years ago, and it's written in the book of Daniel. Daniel prays. Okay. And then this messenger shows up 21 days later. And the messenger says, "Hey, I was dispatched the moment the prayers reached the throne room. God sent me here, but I was restrained by the prince of Persia For 21 days, I had to go get reinforcements from Michael. Well, that opens up this whole can of worms. Wait a minute. Why can't this messenger just go around this entity known as the Prince of Persia? Why can't he just do an end run? Why does he have to go through this gateway of his portal? And he has to go back and get Michael, another messenger, another angel, and reinforcements, and they fight. Well, how do they fight? Obviously, they can be wounded because the Prince of Persia is somehow put out of the way, and this entity gets through. So there are gateways, there are portals that we don't know about between one dimension and another. And, you know, I've said this, this story, this is another one, and I think you'll find this interesting. So there's a guy chained to a wall, all right, a jail cell, and all of a sudden this entity pops in. Well, the chains are loose somehow. And this entity goes, get your things. The jail cell opens up. The guards outside are switched off. They're all asleep. They get to the end of the hallway. The prison door opens and this guy walks out. And I go, what does that sound like, an abduction? And if I'm talking to a new age audience, they'll basically said, yeah, that sounds like an abduction. I go, that's Peter's jailbreak. It's in the book of Acts in your Bible. It's there. It's there. And that entity manipulates space, time, matter, and energy in ways that defy our physics. Every abductee I've ever talked to goes through the window or up through the ceiling or through the wall. That's an impossibility, but they do that. They do that because they can manipulate space, time, matter, and energy.
2: First time caller Arnold is with us in the city of New York. Arnold, go ahead.
5: Hi. You misquoted Isaiah, or at least misidentified Isaiah, since it's not about a person, it's about the people of Israel. You said that something can't come from nothing. Then how does God exist if something can't come from nothing? You've simply moved the problem back one step. And even if the book of Isaiah does describe a person, why couldn't the Christian Bible have written a myth, since it was written decades after the events it supposedly describes, that simply reproduced what was in the pre-existing document? Respond, please.
3: I'd love to. How am I misquoting Isaiah?
5: Context of Isaiah is about the people of Israel, the nation of Israel.
3: It's not about an individual. And that's your opinion, and that's fine. You can believe that. But the context of Isaiah, read Isaiah 53, you know, whom has believed our report? For whom have the arm of the Lord been revealed? And Isaiah 53 is not read in the synagogues, and there's a reason for it, because it points back to a figure that was here 2,000 years ago, Yeshua.
2: L.A., what do you think of the Anunnaki?
3: The Anunnaki, in my opinion, are the watchers, the fallen angels coming down, setting up a civilization, giving man technology. If you take the book of Enoch and overlay it on what we know about the Anunnaki, that's all we're looking at. And so, you know, the Sumerian tablets precede the book of Genesis, what Moses wrote and the Torah. And I get that, but that doesn't, so what? So that just because the Anunnaki and the Sumerian tablets precede the Torah, that doesn't make it true. They're drawing from the same source. Something happened. Knowledge was given. These entities were here. They set up shop. And then, you know, what's interesting is the conquest of Canaan. When Joshua and Caleb go in to the promised land, there are Nephilim tribes there. And it goes back to the Genesis 3:15 seed war. You know, the seed of a dragon will be at war with the seed of the woman. And then when Joshua and Caleb go into the promised land, these Nephilim tribes, there's a diaspora of these tribes, and they start going all through the Mediterranean. And I've been through the Mediterranean. That became some of our series, On the Trail of the Nephilim, where we show these ancient megalithic sites, and human beings just did not do them. Sacsayhuaman, Gilgal-Raphaim, Gilgal-Raphaim is in Israel. Sacsayhuaman is in Peru. Ollantaytambo in Peru. Ancient megalithic stones, you know, that weigh 40, 50, 80 tons. It's unbelievable. And they're put together. And, you know, Graham Hancock exposed this, and before him, Van Doniken. So it's nothing new, but it's from a different perspective. Some people would say, we were visited by the space brothers. I'm going, this is Nephilim architecture, fallen angel technology. And we see it all throughout the globe.
2: Why is there so much excitement about Göbekli Tepe?
3: Well, because it's ancient. It's ancient. And here's something to think about. And I've seen this over and over and over again. These sites are almost like they're deliberately shut down and hidden away. Think of, you know, Göbekli Tepe, right? But then go to the island of, Malta. Malta. There's a site called, on the island of Malta, it's called the Hypogeum. I've been there. It is unlike anything I've ever been to. It's spooky. It's bizarre. It's a labyrinth of tunnels underground. It was buried. No one knew it was there. And it was discovered by accident. I can't tell you how many times I've seen this, heard about it. Like when you go to Corral in Peru, the oldest city in the Americas, it's about 5,000 years old. And you go there and the docent goes, well, we don't know who built this. Well, when you go to Teotihuacan, Mexico, well, we don't know who built this. When you go to Göbekli Tepe, well, we don't know who built this. You hear this over and over and over again. But for some reason, the city or the structures were abandoned. And I hear this every single site I've ever been to. Just like the Newark Earth Mounds, that's our next film, number 35, on a Trail of a Nephilim, number 9, the Newark Earthworks. They say, modern-day archaeologists insist, well, the Shawnee built them. We talked to a Shawnee chief. His name is Chief Jay Keaton. And Chief Jay, on the record, states, we didn't do this. We didn't build this. We didn't have knowledge, this advanced geometry. We didn't have it. It's not there. We were hunter-gatherers, and the winters were hard. We didn't have time to do this stuff. And the octagon mound is an unequal octagon. We sat down with a mathematician, Dottie Isley, who deconstructs the octagon. It's not an equal-sided octagon. An octagon, a classic octagon, is 8 equal sides. No, 2 of the sides in the Newark earthworks are unequal. And that octagon comprises 50 acres of land. How the heck do you check your work and why? And then the lunar standstill was incorporated. Every 18 and a half years, the moon sits in the gateway between the octagon and the circle. George, it's just profound. And I mean, I could talk your ear off on all the other sites we've ever been to. Same thing. There is a hidden history that's been deliberately obfuscated from the peoples of the world.
2: West of the Rockies, Mark's with us in Roseville, California. Mark, go ahead.
6: Yeah, George. L.A.?
3: Hello.
6: Today, I told George about 9 symbols I found on this little lion Moffat, the size of a key. Well, anyway, today I come across the video that they finally translated the burned Sumerian tablets, and I come across a stone with the symbols on it, like the ones I have, and they've been in the museum for 170 years. The Israelis are finally decoding it all, and it says they're coming. And I went, uh-oh.
2: What do you think of the ancient ruins, L.A.?
3: Well, there's going to be an event. We're headed towards that event. They are coming. And this creates, and we talked about this in our first hour, George, this creates the coming great deception. You know, again, this is ancient prophecy, 2,000 years old. The spirit of a living God expressly states, in the latter days, some will depart from the faith. Why do they depart from the faith? Because they are giving heed to seducing spirits and the doctrines of demons. So, you know, when we look at, again, I go back and I just keep throwing this over and over and over again. Is it okay to abduct a 5-year-old boy or a 5-year-old girl and implant them? Of course not. Nobody in their right mind would say, oh, that's a good thing. No stinking way. Go there. And then the adults who are taken aboard the ships, talk to Travis Walton, talk to Karen Wilkinson, they are subjected to this unbelievable, primitive, so-called medical examination, which is very sexual. And when we interviewed Robert Salas, and I know, you know, he was the guy that was head of the Malmstrom Air Force Base, and this is in our Watchers film. And years later, after that incident, he was abducted. And he talks about being taken, floated out the window, you know, the whole thing. And they stick a very large needle in his manhood. No bueno.
2: Ouch. We'll come back and take final calls with L.A. Marzulli in a moment on Coast to Coast AM.
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2: ABC News, I'm Dave Packard. As the Ebola outbreak in Central Africa continues to grow, world leaders are responding by either closing borders or issuing travel bans.
3: The CDC now says that there are about 1,200 suspected and confirmed cases of Ebola and more than 250 suspected deaths. The new cases spreading in the southeastern part of the DRC, which borders Rwanda and Burundi.
2: ABC's Kira Phillips. U.S. and Iranian negotiators believe they've arrived at a draft agreement to formally extend the ceasefire and gradually open the Strait of Hormuz. Treasury Secretary Scott Bessent telling reporters Thursday it still needs final approval from President Trump and Iran's supreme leader. 36-year-old Jacob Daniel Baker, wanted in connection with the killings of three men, was apprehended Thursday after an extensive search of Hawaii's Big Island. Three people confirmed dead, including one child, say officials, after a massive five-alarm apartment complex fire in Dallas on Thursday. This is ABC News.
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1: Back with Final Calls with L.A. Marzulli in just a moment on Coast to Coast. Next hour, investigative reporter Cheryl Jones joins us with an incredible story of petroglyphs and what they all mean. And then we'll take calls with Cheryl and her special guest. I'll be there, too. We call them somewhat like open lines, but not quite. But you're going to have some fun, so we'll be doing that. Have you signed up yet to become a Coast Insider? Great deal, 15 cents a day.
2: 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And every show, I learn at least one thing.
3: Hey, this is Buck. I'm a Coast to Coast Insider, and I'll tell you what. It's a great thing for me. Here in West Virginia, we get inundated with snow. But it doesn't matter as long as we have our provisions. 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
1: 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Right at the top of the homepage, it says Insider. 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And you can sign up that way. And if you're in Canada, you can become a member. So folks are doing that like crazy these days. Take advantage of that. And there's something for you men and women to build up that testosterone.
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8: 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I can't put my finger on it, but I know something's happening. I have to tell you, that has to be the carnivore.
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1: Well, welcome back to Coast. George Norrie with you, L.A. Marzulli with us. L.A., there's a website that just came our way. Have you had a chance to look at it?
11: Is that the which one? There's two. Aliens.gov, that one?
1: Yes.
11: Yeah, I saw this earlier, actually. A friend of mine, Mondo Gonzalez, sent it to me. And I wrote him back and I said, in my opinion, this is doublespeak. You know, aliens walk among us. They walk amongst us. And, of course, what they're saying is that these are illegal aliens coming in from all these different countries. But they're couching it. And I'll read it real quick. They walk among us. For 60 years, the U.S. government has kept a closely guarded secret. So if you're a ufologist like you and I are, then immediately, you know, we go, wow, are they talking about UFOs? So it's a double entendre. It's almost like doublespeak, where they're talking about illegal aliens, but they're using what the parlance would be with the government releasing the files. And I'm also on the other site, which is U.S. Department of War, and looking at that, which is the real deal. A lot of fuzzy photographs and all this other stuff. But so, look, this stuff is coming down, and is this like a deliberate obfuscation to keep people away from the truth? Is it sort of like a tongue-in-cheek thing? In my opinion, it's a double entendre, where they're using language that, as a ufologist, I would look at, oh, they're walking among us. That's the title of Dr. David Jacobs' book, you know, Walking Amongst Us. So what are they really saying here? So that's my take on it.
1: All right, let's go back to the phones. Thomas in La Jolla, California is with us. Hi, Tom. Go ahead.
12: Hi, George. I thank you and your staff for accepting my call.
1: Of course.
12: And Lynn Marzulli, I always appreciate the Coast audience always appreciates your perspective. Thank you for your research. I want comment and then a question. We think of extraterrestrials and or interdimensionals as coming from above, when there are so many accounts where they come from underground or from underwater.
11: Mm-hmm.
12: And in fact, I mean, 75% of planet Earth is covered by ocean. And you hear reports, for example, there's been like three coast-to-coast guests, Whitley Strieber, David Wilcox, who have observed craft coming out of the ocean near Malibu and Pacific Palisades. And apparently there's a base or a portal or whatever. So I was wondering if you would elaborate on that. It just seems that, I mean, throughout thousands of years, we think of all the underworld, hell, Hades, the River Styx, Sheol, Devil's Den. All these names refer to underground. You see what I mean? Either bases or portals for ETs or interdimensionals. And I'm wondering, the government has to know about this. they have to know that there are underground bases or underwater bases or portals, etc. And I was wondering if you would allow, in all the references to the underworld, you know, through thousands of years, demons coming out. Anyway, thank you for what you do.
11: Well, thank you. Appreciate it. okay, let's walk through it. Excuse me. Yes, the bases, there have to be bases underneath the oceans. It's a perfect place to hide. I interviewed a gentleman, a long-distance runner. It made it into one of our UFO films. He was doing a marathon run out on Catalina, and they saw his craft come up out of the ocean and flew right over the island. I interviewed a gentleman who was the tow truck driver in Malibu. My car broke down. So this guy picks me up, never met him before. He had no idea that I was making films on UFOs or writing books on UFOs. And he looks at me and he goes, "Do you believe in UFOs?" And I just started laughing and I go, yes. And you have no idea who you're talking to, but yes. And so when we pulled into the, to the workshop, he showed me his phone and he had an encounter on Pacific Coast Highway about 2 o'clock in the morning, somewhere in that period of time. And he's, I know exactly where it was. He comes down the Malibu Seafood. And it's, you know, again, there's like maybe 3 or 4 cars there. There are 3 UFOs right above them, right above PCH, just sitting there. And, you know, he tries to take a photograph of it and the phone goes really hot in his hands. He almost drops the thing. One of the UFOs goes north. The other one goes in towards the ocean. He didn't see it go in the ocean. And the other one just went like straight up. It was unbelievable. And that made a believer out of him. Malibu is a hot spot. There's no doubt about that. And the great place to hide is in the ocean. There's a prophecy. Oh, here's that word again, right? That says when God creates this new heaven and a new earth, there's no more ocean. Why is that? The sea is no more. Why is that? Does he drain somehow to show us what was there? That's conjecture on my part. I don't know. But it's not either or. It's both and. Yes. The bases, some bases are undersea. No doubt in my mind, perfect place to hide.
13: Sure.
11: And we've had too many reports of objects coming in and out of the water. And Admiral Gallaudet in Day of Disclosure stated that these things are moving in ways that defy our physics underwater. But they also come from the sky. They also come in through somehow interdimensional gateways, portals. It's not either or, it's both and.
1: John in Wisconsin's with us. John, take it away.
14: Hello, George. Hello, L.A. Several brief comments, please. Foremost, it was great to hear from Mayed. She sounds as good as ever. L.A., every time you're on Coast to Coast, Disclosure moves forward. And kudos to George Norrie and Coast to Coast for providing this platform. I believe that many people, including faith-based and stubborn government officials, are feeling the pressure to disclose. It's amazing what has changed in the last year. I'm 69 years old, and because of my health issues, I don't have a lot of time left, so it may not be in my lifetime. But eventually, people around the world are going to learn the truth. And, L.A., you are a huge part of that. Thank you, and, George, thank you for taking my call.
1: Thank you, John. Great compliment, L.A. Go ahead.
11: Thank you. Appreciate that.
1: Jim in Delaware is with us now. Hey, Jimmy, go ahead.
15: Hey, George, the plug.

0: Yeah,
1: Well,
0: I
1: now
0: remember
1: he
0: that one.
1: became a Christian. He became a Christian and did Christian albums. It's called Cosmic Cowboy, the album. And the song, the Spacey Scramblers come to Earth and assist the Antichrist. How about it?
2: What do you think of the Antichrist possibilities, Lynn?
0: Well, it's definitely, it's not a possibility. What was written will come to pass. What was foretold will unfold. I mean, is he walking on the earth right now? Some of us think that he is, but there's no way to know that. He certainly has not revealed himself. Late Chuck Missler used to believe that there would be an alien connection, that it's Rosemary's Baby. He looks human, but he's not. He's essentially a modern day Nephilim is what he is. So, all of this, I mean, let me just back up. A couple of callers ago, it's obviously, well, not obviously, but he accused me of quoting Isaiah wrong, and that's just a matter of his exegesis, his interpretation. Let me say this, that prophecy tells us that in the latter days, Israel will be regathered from the four corners of the earth and reestablished in their ancient homeland. Amos 9, 14 and 15, written thousands of years ago, I will bring back the captives of my people, Israel. They will build the waste cities and inhabit them. They will plant vineyards and drink the wine from them. They will plant gardens and eat the fruit from them. I will plant them in their land, and never again will they be plucked up out of the land I have given them, says the Lord your God. That's written thousands of years ago. It's Amos 9, 14 and 15. You can read it for yourself. And Israel, in my opinion, is God's prophetic time clock. And they are back in the land. And you'll notice that you get 1948, well, you get 1945, you get Hiroshima and Nagasaki. 47, you get the Roswell crash. Why Roswell? Because the 509th Bombing Group is in Roswell. And the 509th dropped those two nukes. That's why they're there. The nuke is the trigger. 48, you get Israel becoming a nation. What happens? The whole abduction phenomena takes off. The cattle mutilation stuff takes off. Crop circles are seen for the first time. Yes, it goes back to the 1600s. I get that. But now all of a sudden, all this cattle mutilations, human abductions, the breeding program, everything starts. Is that coincidence? You tell me.
2: D in Virginia, take it away, D.
3: Well, hi, George.
2: Hi.
3: And hello, Mr. Mazzulli. Thanks for taking my call. Good to meet you by phone. I'd like to know your take on something here. Who is the real force behind the creation of artificial intelligence, and who gave it its superhuman qualities that it has, its ability to learn at absurd speeds and memorize enormous strings of digits, numbers? So that takes care of encryption. That wipes that out for safety. What is your take on that, please?
0: Well, it's very interesting. There's a film, I suggest you watch it. It's called AI, How I Became an Apocaloptimist, which is a made-up word, an apocaloptimist. So he's taking an optimist and the apocalypse. And so there are three positions one can take with AI. The first position is, this is going to kill us all, right? It's out of control. We can't possibly control it. The other position is, well, we can't control it, but we've got to be really careful because this thing is spinning out of control. And the third position is you've got these different companies that are using vast amounts of resources, money. It's a race. It's a race. And this thing, AI is becoming, I mean, I use it. We all use it when we're on Google something and AI will give you the answer, right? And we've used it in our trailer in the waiting room. All that was done with AI. That's not actors. That's AI created that. The gentleman who did it, who works for my publisher, Charisma, did it in about, I don't know, 12 hours, something like that. Incredible. Entire films are being made with AI. AI will replace thousands, tens of thousands, if not perhaps millions of jobs. I get that. But from my viewpoint, I'm not an apocaloptimist. I'm looking at prophecy being fulfilled. And will AI be used in the beast system? In my opinion, it will be. So I look at AI and scratch my head and wonder, where's all this going?
2: And computer scientist John McCarthy, back in 1956, coined the phrase artificial intelligence. And that's what started this all, LA?
0: It's

0: George, we are living in unprecedented times. We really are. And I don't have a good feeling about AI. I really don't.
1: Well, it's costing jobs. Facebook Meta just laid off 1,400 people of the 8,000 people they plan in the state of Washington alone. Jeez.
0: There you go.
1: It's a lot of jobs.
0: Yep. Yep.
1: What do you think of ChatGPT?
0: Well, I mean, I use it. It's great. I mean, I can get on. I can type something in. I can create a thumbnail or a cover for a book in an hour, it's free, right? Basically. So I'm paying a few pennies, a few dollars to ChatGPT to get on it. But I'm looking at graphics that would cost me thousands of dollars to get a graphic designer to do it. And I can keep massaging it. You know, well, no, do this, make it look more real, take the mountain out, you know, make the mountain snow capped, have a skier come down the mountain. I mean, I can keep putting all those things in. So I'm alarmed, George. I'm alarmed.
1: All right. Good luck with everything you do. Keep in touch. L.A. Marzulli, his websites are linked up at coasttocoastam.com, and his latest book is a novel called The Waiting Room. We shall be back in a moment with investigative reporter Cheryl Jones with a story of high strangeness right here on Coast to Coast AM.
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9: From ABC News, I'm Dave Packer. The U.S. and Iran could be close to another ceasefire deal that would include reopening the Strait of Hormuz. Could also open the door to more critical talks to end the war altogether if an agreement can be reached on Iran's nuclear program. ABC's Mary Bruce with more from the White House.
10: According to U.S. officials, the president has been briefed on a draft agreement that would extend the current fragile ceasefire and see the strait reopen over the course of 60 days. Iran loosening its grip on the critical waterway as the U.S. pulls back its naval blockade on Iranian ports, buying time to start negotiating an end to the war.
9: Neither the president nor the Iranian Supreme Leader have signed off on the proposal. In Central Africa, more than 250 people so far have died from what's suspected to be Ebola, and health officials say the virus is spreading faster than that they can contain it. Former White House COVID-19 response coordinator Dr. Ashish Jha says the Trump administration cuts have hurt efforts to contain the outbreak.
11: The cuts in USAID have definitely made a difference, and it would make sense, right? We had a tremendous number of staff on the ground. They're gone. We had a lot of other resources on the ground. They're gone.
9: Former CIA officer David Rush facing charges after federal prosecutors say he stored hundreds of gold bars in his home.
12: An affidavit alleges Rush lied about his background since joining the CIA around 2009, claiming he had a degree from Clemson University, a master's from Rensselaer Polytechnic, and had been a Navy pilot. But an investigation found no record he attended either school or had been a pilot.
9: ABC Stephanie Ramos, 14-year-old Sri Parikh from Rancho Cucamonga, California, is the winner of this year's Scripps National Spelling Bee. It went to a 90-second speed round spell-off.
13: Tara Glynn.
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9: Sri flying through to get 32 words right, enough to be crowned best speller in the English language. You're listening to ABC News.
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1: Up next, investigative reporter Cheryl Jones joins us to talk about stories of high strangeness, mysterious rock petroglyphs on Coast to Coast AM. Well, do you forget things every now and then? 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
1: And welcome back. George Norrie with you, along with investigative reporter Cheryl Jones. She's been a news anchor and meteorologist for the networks of CNN and the Weather Channel. Cheryl has worked in multiple television markets. A long time ago, I tried to get her hired in Detroit back in the 70s. That's a long time ago, and she's still 10 years old then, in various capacities. She's a TV journalist, is both a news anchor and degreed meteorologist at the network level. Almost got you hired, Cheryl.
5: Well, and I almost took the job. Who knows? That was at a time when I was weighing everything between weather and news, and I'd been in weather so long, I thought, well, I need to go back to the news side and balance that a little bit there. So I went to Miami, and the rest is history. But who knows, those decisions in those days, which job to take and where to move to, because unlike today, where people can basically stay home and use their home studio in many cases, there you had to move every time. So I did a lot of moving around in those days, but here we are.
1: What got you into meteorology?
5: I was always interested in weather, and in those days it was not like it is today, where there's so much digital internet help, information everywhere. There you had to physically take your information from the UPI and the AP Newswire and your call to the National Weather Service. So, you know, I came up through many layers of the evolution of weather in television. But I think in the long run, it was really a great experience, because you really had to dance on your feet a lot. It was all ad lib, of course. And just like much of my news work, too, when I worked with different stations in the news area, that was always live. So it was all really good training.
1: Did you know Barry Zavan, the weatherman? He was a monster in Minnesota.
5: I'm sorry. I didn't hear that. I'm having a little bit of difficulty on this end with audio.
1: Did you know Barry Zavan? They called him the weatherman.
5: No, I did not know him. I knew of him.
1: He was one of the good ones. He was a giant in Minneapolis at KSTP, and then he went to Washington. Then he went to
5: I heard that he was.
1: Then he went to Detroit, and he just passed. And we've lost Ted Turner. Did you know him?
5: Oh, yes. I didn't know him really well. I would see him in passing in the CNN newsroom. And at the time when he and Jane Fonda were dating and then eventually got married, you know, they came through the newsroom. And Stan Kasten, of the president of the Braves at that time, who was also a very close with Ted and had been one of his key people in the beginning, was a friend of mine. So he basically introduced me. And so... He really didn't hang around the newsroom very much. He really just turned it over to Burt Reinhardt and Ed Turner and the other key people that he had. So he got the whole thing going. He was truly a visionary, that's for sure. And he really set a standard. I'm not quite sure he would go along with all the standards that we have today, though.
1: He was a genius, and he hired my buddy John Petrovich for CNN Headline News. Did you know John?
5: Yes, I did know him, not really well, but he worked with Headlines, which was, he worked with Headlines when I worked on the CNN news side. We were one floor apart.
1: And he was the one who really developed the CNN website. I think we've lost you, Cheryl. Let's get her on the phone. Get her on the phone. We've lost Cheryl indeed. I'm going to do a little introduction of an audio clip that we've got with Cheryl. The petroglyph hunter employer is the archaeology. His name is author Richard Gonzalez, and talks with Cheryl about mysterious rock petroglyphs.
5: Hello, Richard. This is your first time here with us on Coast. Welcome aboard.
6: Well, thank you for having me.
5: Richard, you explore not just ancient Chinese petroglyphs found here in the U.S. and the Southwest, but Native American petroglyphs as well. And the decoding, which is what your book is all about.
6: Petroglyphs are pictures that are scribed into the rock face. And they depict everything from animals to inanimate objects. I got interested in them as a young child, and they're all over, so I've seen them my whole life. Nobody really knows what the petroglyphs mean, but I've been able to decode a few of them and recently found out that some of them are actually Chinese, 3,000 years old Chinese, not modern.
5: Tell me about getting interested as a young child. Did you just stumble across a rock that had etching on it?
6: They're all over our area, and every time we'd go out picnicking or whatever, they were there to be observed. And I was always fascinated, my imagination of what could they mean. And so it wasn't until recently that I was able to actually come up with some meanings of them.
5: Richard, what was it like when you saw your first petroglyph? Did you touch it, run your hands over the rock etching? What went through your mind?
6: Well, my first memory, I was only 6 years old, but the petroglyphs are normally up high on the cliffs, so you can't really touch them anyway, but you're not supposed to. So I could only look at them. And, you know, most of them are lizards and elk and coyote and things like that, which... Yeah, for a young kid, it was interesting, but I didn't really get a feeling until I got up into my adulthood.
5: Tell us about your new picture book, Rock Art of the American Southwest, Petroglyphs Decoded. So what makes your book different?
6: I wanted to make a picture book that you could set it on a coffee table or put it in a museum, that you could thumb through it in 10 minutes and give you some idea of what's around here. And so I've made it as a picture book, not a research book. Well, nobody knows what petroglyphs mean, and most people have an interest in it. And it's like a murder mystery. You want to solve the puzzle. and everybody wants to know what they mean. And so I started finding the meanings of things. Some of them are just astronomical symbols, solstice, and some of them go on into the Chinese.
5: And then you started focusing on the specific decoding of the rock art, of the petroglyphs, and trying to figure out what the artists of those ages were trying to convey. Tell us about how you approached that.
6: Well, I've got an analytical mind, and I've always tried to understand why things worked and what they mean. These are mysteries to be solved, and so I started analyzing them and talking to different people.
5: What got you so focused and involved in investigating the Chinese petroglyphs?
6: I was a president of one of the chapters of the Arizona Archaeological Society, and one of the sister chapters had a speaker, John Reschkamp, and he was talking about ancient Chinese script in the petroglyphs. And I introduced myself and told him that I know where some of these petroglyphs are. And we became good friends, and we've collaborated over the years now. And that's how I got into the Chinese section of it.
5: And so what was it that you brought to the table for his research? How did you all manage to become such a perfect team?
6: Well, I know where the petroglyphs are. And if you find something that you don't have a clue of why they made them, I turn them over to John. Early in his life, he was in the Navy, and he was stationed over in China or Taiwan or wherever. And so he had a little bit of background of what the Chinese writing system looked like. And when it came to retirement age, he made some trips out here to the Southwest and was out looking at petroglyphs, and he saw some similarities. And so he dove into it and actually wrote the book Asiatic Echoes. And that was where he got started, and that's where I was introduced to him. He has people in the universities in China that he can communicate with and show them, and they can read some of these petroglyphs. They don't need people to explain them to them. And so he finds the meanings of them, and I find the actual petroglyph.
5: And so for our listeners who may not be familiar with petroglyphs and rock art of the Southwest, give us a few examples of what kinds of symbols that you most often come across in your explorations.
6: Well, there's a lot of pictures of coyotes and deer and elk. Those really don't have an interest to me. It's the ones that you look at and why did they do that? And so that's opens up the door of discovery. And in fact, I ran into one this morning that represented something, a wavy line, which means sound. And here's the Chinese word thunder next to it. And I just found that this morning.
5: Was there one that just turned you around like that? Your first big shocking surprise of an etching on a rock that was just so mystifying, you had to keep investigating.
6: Yes. I was into photography. I was worried that the petroglyphs were going to be vandalized and destroyed or theft. And so I started taking pictures of them to help preserve them. And then I found out that I'm seeing similarities. There's common themes being replayed over and over. And that's when I found two panels that were almost identical. In fact, I originally thought they were the same panel. And when I compared the two, it was, oh my God, these mean something. And that's what really brought it home to me. And I got started investigating them.
5: That's amazing.
6: Well, originally, I thought the petroglyphs were only Indian. And I fantasized that the Chinese use pictures as a writing system. And I fantasized, could the Indians have done the same? And so that was my focus in the beginning, is could they have done something that the Chinese did? Little did I know that some of them are Chinese.
5: And what did you think they were?
6: Just Native American writing, doodles, whatever you want to call them. When I finally started seeing the similarities, and that's when I met John Reschkamp, and I'd already had quite a few pictures that we were able to go through and look for more evidences of Chinese writing.
5: Have you seen or felt that there was any Egyptian influence throughout any of these petroglyphs that you're finding?
6: No, not exactly, but the Chinese had very good naval boats. They were explorers. I knew that they went down to Egypt and visited them, and I'm sure they saw how the Egyptians were inventing a writing system. And I think they went back to China and made their own writing system, not based off of the Egyptian, but similar to the way they did it. And they also had their naval vessels that they could go down to Egypt, but they could also go the other way and come to the Americas.
5: So you think that maybe some of the petroglyphs that you have been researching could actually have a bit of an Egyptian influence, plus the blending of the Native American and the Chinese as well?
6: Well, I think the Chinese copied what the Egyptians were doing, but they did it in their own way. They didn't just adopt Egyptian, they just copied it.
5: What is some of the most significant decoding that you have gotten from these petroglyphs that you think that it was definitely messages that the ancient artists of those wanted to survive the passage of time and future generations would know what their culture was about?
6: John Ruschkamp just got a letter from one of the professors in the university in China. And one of the petroglyphs that I found here names a specific river where the emperor lived in China. And in his opinion, that is our most significant discovery because it actually names a place inside of China.
5: Oh, my goodness.
6: And so they're verifying that what we're finding is actually Chinese. That's 3,000 years old, not modern, ancient Chinese writing.
5: You and author, archaeologist John Ruschkamp believe that the Chinese were here in ancient times to explore only, not to settle, and leave messages for future generations. But you two were the first voices in the wilderness to claim this about the Chinese petroglyphs, weren't you?
6: Actually, there's people back into the 1800s that speculated that possibly the Chinese came over, but they had no proof of it. John Ruschkamp and I, today, we are the leading authorities on the petroglyphs matching Chinese writing. We're getting the word out. The difference is we have actual physical proof. And there is a chart in my book that show 104 of our best examples. So we have physical proof that they were here. Where nobody else, they could only speculate.
5: That is so amazing. You mentioned that you and John are the first ones to describe and to show the physical proof and to give it voice. How do you verify the age of these ancient etchings and verify that they are truly what you think they are?
6: Petroglyphs in themselves, you can't date them. There's no way to date the rock. You can come up with some guesses. If you find pottery next to them, well, you can date the pottery and maybe the petroglyph has the same date. But the Chinese is different. The different eras when they were writing, when a new emperor came along, all of the scribes couldn't read each other's writing. And he would get the scribes to come together to simplify and standardize their writing system. And then they would translate and destroy the old versions so as to kill the old version. And then it became a new writing system. If you know what the era is or the dynasty, then you know the age. And so if we're finding a petroglyph that was of a certain era, that dates that petroglyph to that era.
5: Richard, do you think that AI has an effect on the ancient rock art of the Southwest? Does it help or hurt the profession of archaeology?
6: Well, I'm not seeing it being used, but I think it might have a benefit because it can compare certain things and pull out meanings and comparisons. That's what I'm doing right now. I'm just comparing what I find, and it could help in that way.
1: Petroglyphs of the Ant People, Cheryl, huh?
7: Yes, and those pictures, I don't know if you've had a chance to look at them yet, George, but they are amazing. And the one with the ant people is with someone who Coast listeners may be familiar with, Clifford Mahudi, who's a Native American elder. He's since passed. But So Richard took him down there to that particular rock, and they talked about the ant people because he, Richard told me that Clifford had asked about the ant people, and as you heard him refer there, he was quite amazed with what he saw and the impression that the artist, whomever it was way back centuries ago, etched on those rocks. It's just amazing when you take a look at those petroglyphs or rock art that someone many, many years ago etched on those rocks for others to see. And can you just imagine why they did that and what they were hoping people would get out of that and would, you know, take from it?
1: I think it was a communication-type device, don't you? Just trying to leave messages for people?
7: Well, it had to be. I mean, obviously, they didn't have the things that we have today, the Internet and everything. In fact, it hasn't been that long ago that we didn't have cell phones. So things really have evolved, and I found it quite interesting also that he felt that they came over, the Chinese came over, purely to explore, not to settle, and were visitors. And then as time went on, their petroglyphs and their rock art seemed to just all blend in.
1: The Hopis talk a lot about ant people, too. Did you know that?
7: Yes. Yes. And that's really, really pretty amazing. And one of the rocks is called the UFO rock. And that's pretty interesting, too, that if that's true, if that is really a very accurate interpretation, it's really pretty amazing that so much time has passed. We have a lot of catching up to do, I think.
1: We'll come back with part two of Cheryl's interview in just a moment on Coast to Coast AM.

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3: ABC News, I'm Dave Packer. The U.S. and Iran could be close to another ceasefire deal that would include reopening the Strait of Hormuz. Could also open the door to more critical talks to end the war altogether if an agreement can be reached on Iran's nuclear program. ABC's Mary Bruce.
4: According to U.S. officials, the president has been briefed on a draft agreement that would extend the current fragile ceasefire and see the strait reopen over the course of 60 days. Iran loosening its grip on the critical waterway as the U.S. pulls back its naval blockade on Iranian ports, buying time to start negotiating an end to the war.
3: In Central Africa, more than 250 people so far have died from what's suspected to be Ebola. Former CIA officer David Rush facing charges after federal prosecutors say he stored hundreds of gold bars in his home. He also allegedly lied about his background in an investigation finding he never attended the colleges he claimed, nor was he a Navy pilot. This is ABC News.
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1: It's a great 1965 song with Mel Carter, who's now 87 years old. That song sold millions of copies. Put him on the map. What a great guy he is. Mel Carter. I hope he's up. He's from Cincinnati. Hope he's awake listening to Coast to Coast going, I just heard my show. ParanormalDate.com keeps cruising along. Have you signed up yet? 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
3: Hi, I'm Tom.
4: Hi, I'm Jennifer. What brings you here?
3: Yeah, I'm here to meet someone who understands me.
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1: And we're back with Cheryl Jones, George Norrie with you. We'll take calls with Cheryl next hour, and her guest Richard Gonzalez will join us. And if you called in earlier to talk to Ellie Marzulli, you're eligible to call in again during the open line portion of the show. Cheryl, what was it about these rock petroglyphs that got Richard so interested?
10: Well, he told me that he grew up around that environment, and when his family would go exploring or on picnics and just to kind of see what's out there, that they would run across these petroglyphs. And it just so intrigued him that he continued to just delve into what he could find. And then, of course, with an analytical mind that he has, he wanted to know what they meant, and he kept digging and digging. And it was kind of, I guess, destiny that he and his archaeology buddy, John Rushkamp Jr., who's a noted author as well and is an archaeologist and is, you know, has quite an accomplishment record on his own, teamed up together. And John, with his history, had so many connections in China and in Asia that he was able to track down what some of these Chinese symbols meant. And it's just fascinating how Richard there, located in the southwestern area, you know, grew up with Travis Walton. And so he was able to go out and find things and kind of match everything up with the other things that John was finding on the academic side. So it's really been quite a union there, I think, to turn out what they've turned out and to match up the things that they've matched up.
1: Did he know Travis?
10: Oh, absolutely. They've been lifelong friends since childhood. And he grew up with them, as well as Mike Rogers, who sadly recently passed away, as you know, one of the crew members,
1: right,
10: who made a kind of an offhanded comment that ended up in the media as a big story that the whole thing was a hoax. But when I was interviewing Travis recently on Coast, he told me that that was a misunderstanding. The things kind of got twisted. The media didn't get it right, which is not unusual. And then Richard has a different take on it, too. So when we get to the live calls, I'm going to ask him about that to explain that to our listeners. I think that's very interesting because he was right there in the middle of that whole community upheaval and during all of that time since 1975 when that bizarre encounter happened with Travis and the craft and missing for 5 days and his crew members were accused of murdering him. And you know the story. Our listeners know the story. So Travis is certainly a household name from that. But, yes, Richard was right there in the middle of it from, you know, a friend and a neighbor's vantage point. So he has a lot of insight into that.
1: All right. Well, tell us about part two.
10: Okay, George, in this segment I continue my conversation with petroglyph hunter explorer Richard Gonsalves. He's an author of his new picture book, and it's going to be at the bookstores this week, Rock Art of the American Southwest, Petroglyphs Decoded. And that's the key part to his book that makes it different, as he tells the decoded stories behind the different symbols, the petroglyphs, and how some most notable rocks, like the symbols that have names on them, like newspaper rock, Jack and the Beanstalk Rock, thought to be a portal into the underground. And there's a rock that he named a serenade on an ancient prairie, and that shows symbols with animals, their sounds, their music, the frequencies, and so on. And, of course, more about the ant people and others as well, showing the eclipse and the solstice. So there's just a little bit of everything in those petroglyphs when they're decoded. He also delves into repeating patterns that he was looking for in various petroglyphs that further add evidence of both Chinese and Indian explorers leaving their marks of their cultures on these huge southwestern rocks and the stories that the Chinese symbols, like for a boat and a river, came out of that, and even location names. So the Coast listeners will recognize another familiar name there along with Travis, and that is Clifford Mahudi, who's the elder Native American, too. Here now is part two of our conversation.
11: Richard, what you've done is tried to bring to the people a combination of here's the picture and here's the decoding. See how they match up. That is amazing, and that's so wonderful. It's, like you said, a puzzle that you put the pieces together for people. Let's talk briefly about the actual decoding of some of those amazing petroglyphs that you sent me. Would you describe these petroglyphs, the images, and the decoding, and go through some of the photographs that you have available, will have in your book and online? So talk about the first one that you produced.
12: That is the cover of my book. rock art of the American Southwest, petroglyphs decoded. The picture is one from John Rushkamp. He got special permission from the park rangers to go down and photograph them. He found a Chinese symbol in there, and he wanted to get close to it to actually get a good picture. And the Forest Service people were so excited that they could go down with him. They were not even allowed to go down to him. And so this is a special picture from the Petrified Forest. It's called Newspaper Rock.
11: And that's amazing. You show these side by side in your book. And also there's one with the boat. And that was one that you just found that you felt was on water and related to the Chinese petroglyphs, likely to have used big boats to come to America to explore in the early days. Tell us about that.
12: Well, this is a petroglyph panel that is damaged petroglyph panels. There are some rocks that have been pried off and stolen. And so I wanted to emphasize that. And there is one petroglyph that shows, looks like a ladder laying on its side, which is the Chinese word zhao, meaning boat. And it's over a big wavy line, which I think means the ocean. Arizona doesn't have large bodies of water, no great lakes, no ocean. And so I believe this is the Chinese saying, we crossed the ocean to get here. And then there's a piece of rock that's missing. What could have been there is now lost. And I'm just wondering, you know, how much of the story is being lost because of vandalism and theft.
11: Describe for me the image you showed with a petroglyph with you standing in it with a big hole in the rock.
12: Well, the Hopi and the Zuni, their legends talk about the different worlds. They believe that in previous worlds, they were living underground in the third world. And Tewa, the sun god, invited them to come up out of the third world and live in the fourth world. And they climbed out a hole in the Grand Canyon called the Sipapu on a beanstalk similar to the Jack and the Beanstalk. And this petroglyph has a trail marker, which is normally a foot with a wavy line behind it. But this is a hand with a wavy line, meaning they climbed out on the beanstalk, not walked out.
11: That is an amazing story there and narrative. And that's in your book as well.
12: Yes.
11: Terrific. Now, you've also singled out another aspect that's really fascinating, the sound and frequency that you feel is conveyed in some of these petroglyphs. Tell me about that.
12: I was talking to John Rushkamp, and I'd found a Chinese symbol meaning music, and it was next to a coyote, and underneath of it was a wavy line and a spiral. And I was thinking that, you know, a coyote howling out in the prairie. So I named the rock Serenade on an Ancient Prairie. And then I got to looking at the wavy line and the spiral, and it came to me, that's the sound of the coyote. This is the yip, yip, yip, yip, yip, ow. And so it has two languages on it. It's a Rosetta Stone. It has the Chinese version of music, and it has the Indian version of the sound the coyote makes.
11: That is astounding. So did that lead you to validate that the Chinese and American Indian cultures came together in those times, or somehow their work of petroglyphs blended together?
12: Well,

0: of an ant person. So he was mesmerized. He couldn't exactly verify it or deny it. It just, wow, this is interesting.
1: Did he think there was a strong possibility that that was a match?
0: Absolutely.
1: Wow. Let's move on to the one that has what could be a UFO rock. You said it could be a meteor, the sonic boom, involving Clifford as well. So tell us about that.
0: Clifford was a very good friend of mine, and he gave me some pictures of petroglyphs, which he thought were a UFO or something. One of them was at Sipapu Bridge, and it shows the UFO or meteor going through the sky, and it looks like it has flames around it. And then there's a wavy line coming out of it that I think is the sound of the sonic boom. And this morning I saw that picture, and I noticed that here's the Chinese word thunder in the same picture. And so that was a major discovery even this morning.
1: Yes, you said there were new findings, and you've come up with new findings since you and I began talking, which has been now several months ago, because when I interviewed Travis Walton on my show here with Coast, you were helpful in helping put that together, along with Jennifer Stein, who helped as well. So it's all connected, isn't it?
0: That it is. It all comes together. My photography, my looking for petroglyphs, learning about the Indian cultures from Clifford Mahudi, my friendship with Travis and his UFO experience, and Jennifer Stein for making Travis's documentary.
1: For those listeners of ours who don't know anything about the history of Clifford Mahoney, give us just a real quick capsule of him.
0: He was a Zuni elder, and he became an engineer. And he had government jobs with all the Indian agencies. So he was a very educated man. He was giving talks on MUFON, talks on UFOs because of their legends. And that's where I met him. I went up and told him, well, I know where these petroglyphs are that you were talking about. One that he thought was a UFO, and so did I at the time. Looks like a UFO, but in the back of my mind is, could it be something else? And later on, I found out it's actually a Chinese word meaning bell. The Chinese ring bells for funerals. And here it had a person upside down, meaning they were dead. It had a bird to carry the spirit to the afterlife and the bell to ring for funerals. Well, Indians didn't have metal. They wouldn't have known what metal was. So this led me to believe that it was Chinese origin, not Indian origin.
1: This brings us to the picture with you and our friend Travis Walton at a big rock. Tell us about this.
0: I found a petroglyph that I thought meant a solar eclipse. It looks kind of like a sunflower with reading from right to left. There's a bright flower or sun. There are three dark circles, then a dim sun and a bright sun. Well, I went back in time and found out in 1379 there was a total solar eclipse, came through Sholo, Arizona, and an Indian wrote it down. And so in 2024, there was a partial solar eclipse. And so Travis and I went out and watched the partial solar eclipse.
1: So besides the rock, you mentioned those 104 best examples of the petroglyphs that John has on his side, and also you have in your book as well. The side-by-side comparisons are really just invaluable for anyone interested in the petroglyph history. So tell us about that.
0: I made that chart several years ago, and we've made some very major discoveries since then, but we haven't updated it. But they are 104 of the best examples that we had, not all of the examples, just the best ones. And if you find only one petroglyph that matches, well, that's a coincidence. If you find two, well, yeah, it's a stretch. But when you find petroglyph after petroglyph after petroglyph, when does it become a sure thing that it has to be correct? One's a coincidence. Where does a surety come in?
1: That really puts it very succinctly there. Richard, what do you want people to remember and take away from these astounding findings, especially when you put them together like you have done on that chart to show on one side the symbol itself, whether it's Native American or Chinese, and then on the other

0: at a picture of a rock that has the very same design on it.
1: Well, not every petroglyph has a meaning, only very, very few of them. What I want people to do is to look at them and preserve them. Just look and leave.
0: Richard, where can people contact you, find your fabulous picture book made for coffee tables or museums called The Rock Art of the American Southwest, Petroglyphs Decoded?
1: I just finished the editing of the book, and I'm going to have it hopefully get published through Amazon, and you would buy the book directly through Amazon.
0: Richard, thank you so much for sharing your work and beautiful picture book with us. The more you look at these pictures and the way you bring it all together, which I know is an awful lot of work, from the different ancient cultures and ages to showing side by side and comparing what is out there today on those rocks all over the Southwest, the more mesmerizing these ancient petroglyph photos become. Thanks for being our guest.
1: Well, thanks for having me on, and I hope your audience appreciates it and found it interesting.
2: Great researcher, Cheryl.
3: Yes, he certainly is. And again, that book is going to be out next week with all his pictures. And that's the beautiful thing about that, the decoding chart that Coast has linked up. And kudos to the Coast team for working so hard to help get these photographs out there that we've talked about all this evening and stories. And it all matches up. So enjoy them.
2: All right, we're going to come back in a moment and take calls on Coast to Coast.
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14: As the Ebola outbreak in Central Africa continues to grow, world leaders are responding by either closing borders or issuing travel bans.
15: The CDC now says that there are about 1,200 suspected and confirmed cases of Ebola and more than 250 suspected deaths. The new cases spreading in the southeastern part of the DRC, which borders Rwanda, and Burundi.
14: ABC's Kira Phillips. The U.S. and Iran could be close to another ceasefire deal that would include reopening the Strait of Hormuz. Could also open the door to more critical talks to end the war altogether if an agreement can be reached on Iran's nuclear program. ABC's Mary Bruce.
5: Sources say the U.S. has committed to discussing sanctions relief for Iran during the negotiation period, something the president had said was not up for discussion. But the Treasury Secretary not ruling it out.
16: Nothing is going to be on the table until we see the Strait of Hormuz open and the Iranians agree that they have to turn over the highly enriched uranium and that they can't have a nuclear program.
5: The bottom line here, even if the two sides agree to this short-term deal to reopen the strait, the tough nuclear negotiations are still to come.
14: 36-year-old Jacob Daniel Baker, wanted in connection with the killings of three men, was apprehended Thursday after a massive search on Hawaii's Big Island.
17: Police say three men have been murdered in homes since Monday night. Two of them were elderly men. Two women filed for restraining orders against Baker last week, saying he had threatened their lives. Autopsies are scheduled to better understand how the three men died. Alex Stone, ABC News.
14: A massive Dallas apartment complex fire Thursday was deadly. Dallas Fire Rescue spokesperson Jason Evans.
18: We can confirm that there have been three fatalities, three people located inside the debris.
14: The blaze started with an explosion Thursday afternoon. You're listening to ABC News.
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3: And welcome back. George Norrie, along with Cheryl Jones, and polygraph hunter, explorer, archaeology researcher, photographer, author, Richard Gonsalves. Richard, you've got quite a bio, my friend. Welcome to the program.
4: Well, thanks for having me on.
3: And Cheryl, Richard's all yours. Go for it.
5: Okay, thank you, George. Richard, it's just you and me, but I want to thank you so much for working 24/7. I know you've worked so hard to get all of those pictures and everything for us to use on Coast, so that our listeners can see what's some of the things that's in your book. I know you've got a lot more, but that decoding chart that you have in your book, it's also on Coast website. You have 104 of the best examples that you and John Rushkamp Jr. came up with. Quickly tell us about that.
4: Yes, that's 104 of our best examples. We do have multiple examples of some of the symbols, but those are the best. And if you only find one petroglyph, that's a coincidence. If you find more, and the 104 of them, when does it become an assurity?
5: Mm-hmm. Yes. And real quickly, the UFO rock, and you said you've really felt it was a UFO rather than a meteor. Tell our listeners how you made that discernment.
4: Well, I think the one in the book that you're talking about possibly could have been a meteor. It has a wavy line coming out the back of it, which I found is the meaning for sound. But also, by looking at it, I found out that there was a Chinese symbol next to it that also means thunder. And so they are saying it's a thunderous noise when that object came through the sky.
5: Mm-hmm. But you said that one you felt was more likely a UFO because it was absorbing people or eating people, or however you described that. Explain that.
4: Right. Right. There's one that looks like there's people inside of it, and then it's got a mouth, and it's eating more people.
5: So that could be being taken aboard craft.
4: Right.
5: Uh-huh.
4: Primitive people would not know what a craft would be. They wouldn't know what metal is, a flying machine. The only thing they could describe is the people were being eaten if they went into it.
5: Mm-hmm. And you told me you thought that one that was called the UFO rock was likely possibly 3,000 years ago.
4: Yes. It looks kind of like the Chinese dragon, which the Indians have the Quetzalcoatl, which is a flying snake or a feathered snake serpent. And
5: yes.
4: This kind of reminds me more of possibly the Chinese dragon, which would date it at least 3,000 years ago.
5: Yes, and again, that's all linked up. All of those things that we've talked about are linked up on the Coast website. Let's quickly talk about Travis. I know you've been lifelong friends, and you've been a lifelong friend of Mike Rogers, the late Mike Rogers as well, so sorry for your loss of your friend. But
4: you.
5: Travis told me that the hoax story was all a misunderstanding, and it was all resolved in our recent interview here on Coast. You have some insight into that story because you've been there as a neighbor in the community for all that time. Tell us what your concept of that story that went global is.
4: Yes, Mike and Travis had been feuding, and Mike was mad at Travis. And Travis pointed out that Mike was—he was sick. He wasn't in his full mind, and he later died, which proves it.
5: Mm-hmm.
4: But, it was more of a medical thing. I have a little different perspective. I know Mike, and he couldn't say that Travis. He could. That Travis was inside of a UFO and saw anything. And so he stated that I can't back that up. Well, that was just half his sentence. He really couldn't, so he wasn't lying. He didn't know what Travis saw inside of it. He couldn't prove that. He only knew what happened before he drove off and left Travis.
5: Yes, but there's a reason he couldn't back it up. Tell me that.
4: Yeah, Mike was not inside the UFO, so he couldn't verify what Travis said about it.
5: And that makes sense.
4: Yes.
5: Okay, very good. Yeah, so I think that adds a whole different meaning to it, and if that part of the story is not reported by the media, then it becomes a whole different ball game. Thank you for that input. I think our listeners will appreciate that.
3: And you know, Richard, they all passed lie detector tests during the initial situation, didn't they?
4: Oh, absolutely. Several times, not just once.
3: That makes it even more fascinating, Cheryl.
5: It's so fascinating. So fascinating. And from Travis's standpoint, I mean, I wasn't there. Just like Richard has pointed out something that no one took into consideration in reporting that story as a hoax all these years, despite what Travis said, and that was the other part of the story from Mike Rogers was that he wasn't inside the craft. Travis was inside the craft, so he couldn't verify what went on.
3: Let's take some calls for both of you. Let's go to Jimmy in Raleigh, North Carolina to get us started. Hi, Jimmy.
6: Hi, George. Hi, Cheryl and Richard. I recently heard about the telepathy tapes, and I listened to some of those episodes. They basically work with kids who have autism, who have telepathy skills, and many of them seems to be savant syndrome. That they have skills or knowledge that they don't learn, but they have full access to, and some of them can meet at an astral plane place somewhere that they learn from non-human and angels. These are research by parapsychologists and others. You may want to look into. They may have access to the hieroglyphs or petroglyphs. If you don't understand what I'm talking about, you maybe look up telepathy tapes and listen to some of those story. Thank you for sharing what you understand or decoded so far. But the kids may be able to help you decode some more.
3: There's something special about kids with autism, Cheryl.
5: Yes, there is. And I think we're learning more and more about that. And it's such such a wide array of things that are now being explored more, and new meanings are coming out of things. And of course, many of the conspiracy theories of the past are no longer conspiracy theories. Isn't that interesting?
3: Richard, how close are the Hopis to these petroglyphs of ant people?
4: They're all over the place. Any place where there's rocks that you can ride on, they're usually petroglyphs somewhere in that general area. The Zunis and the Hopis were the original. The Navajos and the Apaches came later on.
3: All right, let's go to Walter, truck driving in New York, east of the Rockies. Hello, Walter.
7: Hi, George.
3: Good to have you with us.
7: Yeah, I got something I want to tell you guys that I learned years ago in world history about the Native Americans are descendants of China. It's when China, far east China, migrated up into Russia and across into Alaska when those Alaskan islands were all joined together, and they came down through western Canada and into western United States and spread up from there. So that's another question I want to say, that that's where some of those rocks, you know, that were drowned by the Chinese.
3: How far did your investigation take you, Richard?
4: I live in Snowflake, and most of my trips are just around this local area. But John Rush Camp got over into Nevada, California, and over into Albuquerque. I got into New Mexico, and we both found petroglyphs that are identical, three states apart. So people were writing things, and they knew what they were writing. It wasn't just an accidental scribble.
3: What got you interested in this?
4: I grew up in Snowflake, and petroglyphs were part of my life. They were always there to look at. I always tried to imagine what they could mean, but it wasn't until later that I started into photography and taking pictures of them and finding that there's multiples of the same figures. And then I met John Rush Camp, and we've collaborated ever since.
5: And his contacts in China and Asia have really been invaluable with the work that you two have done together in trying to put together the pieces of this puzzle with two cultures, the Chinese and the Native Americans, both reflected in the petroglyphs or in the rock art, right?
4: Correct. Neither one of us can actually read Chinese. So when we find something that was unusual, he has contacts in China that he could send them to, and they verified what they mean and verified that they are real.
3: The real deal. Next up, Cornelius in Louisiana. Hello there, Mr. White.
8: Hey there, George, Richard, and Cheryl. And I got to say, it was good to hear Mayette back, and I'm glad you put her on, George. We'll hear her story on Open Lines tomorrow, because I'm facing some of the same stuff poor Mayette is facing. But my question for her, I was telling Donna Walker, and she's your toughest call screener, George, Donna is. Richard. Now,
4: yes.
8: You looked at the UFO rocks, and Cheryl, you've seen them, all that stuff. I can't see them. I'm not online or anything like that. But I look at the Bible and stuff, and I see where Ezekiel saw a wheel within a wheel. The Israelites, when they were escaping the Egyptians, they saw a cloud by day and a fire by night. And Jacob saw angels going up and down the ladder. So do you see any connection between what those people saw thousands of years ago and what is actually on those rocks, like the Hopi Indians and the Chinese? And George, I want to say one more thing. We all love you, George. Happy birthday, George's mom and everything. And George, thank you for letting us speak freely. God bless you, and God bless America.
3: Go ahead, Richard.
4: Okay. Yes. The petroglyphs, they don't have any subtitles on them, so you know, you can't verify what they all say, but you can look at them and know that there's more mysteries out there to find and more mysteries to decode.
3: What do you think of that, Cheryl?
5: Oh, I think that's pretty exciting. Pretty exciting, and I was really glad that he and Clifford Mahoudi got together and collaborated on the Ent people, and that was pretty amazing to see those figures behind your picture that you had, and also for some people who aren't seeing the pictures, certainly, you know, you describe those Ent people again for our listeners who don't have the internet to take a look at them or can't see them.
4: Yeah, we have special petroglyphs here that are a little different than other areas. They've got kind of a triangular head with long, straight antenna. They have a triangular body. Their arms and hands look like a sickle that you would cut grass with. And they look like ants.
5: UFO, again, as opposed to a meteor. You were talking about the Chinese dragon and the flying snake and all of that.
4: Well, I think we're talking about two different petroglyphs. They both show something flying in the sky.
5: Mm-hmm.
4: One of them actually has people inside of him, and he's eating people. And the other one is just a round, oval-shaped traveling through the sky with a wavy line behind it. And then there are figures that similar to the ant people down on the ground close to it. So they could be ant people that came out of that meteor or UFO.
5: What about the emergence panel, the Jack and the Beanstalk with that big hole in that rock? And you're standing there in front of it, and you show the difference between the size of your hand and the hand that's on that petroglyph. Explain that. You said that was a portal to the underworld, or that's what's thought, that's what the interpretation is of that?
4: The Hopi and the Zuni call it a Sipapu, which is a hole in the Grand Canyon that their ancestors, they believe, lived underground. And Tewa, the sun god, invited them to come up and live in the upper world, the world we live in. And he promised to take care of them. And so they climbed out on a beanstalk similar to the beanstalk that Jack and

0: beanstalk climbed out of. And that petroglyph also has a handprint with a wavy line under it, meaning a trail marker. Mm-hmm. Usually a trail is a footprint, but this is a handprint, so they didn't walk out. They climbed out.
1: Let's go to Ruth in Maryland. Hey, Ruthie, go ahead.
2: Hi, George and Cheryl and Richard. Thank you so much for taking my call. And, Richard, I know your work has been in the Southwest, but have you ever heard of Juddakoa Rock in North Carolina? It's in the Smoky Mountains near Cherokee. It's a big rock, probably about 12 foot high. The last when I seen it, it was back in the early 90s, and you could actually walk up on the rock and climb up on it. I don't know if it's protected now, but it has an awful lot of petroglyphs on it, and it would be nice if you could go there and decode that. And also, will I be able to get your book at my local community bookstore, because I really believe in supporting local business?
0: Okay.
2: Thank you.
0: You can look at a sample of the book on my YouTube channel under my name, Richard Gonsalves. And the book will be available the first week in June. The reason that we do have the Chinese in our area, I believe that the Chinese came over and landed in the San Diego area, and then they came overland basically on Route 66. And this is desert. They had to be fed every night. So they had to go from village to village. And there, originally we thought it was only along Route 66, but I've now found that there's more expeditions that the Chinese did. So the Chinese connection we only found here in Arizona and New Mexico in the beginning.
1: A lot going on in North America beyond Christopher Columbus, huh?
0: Yes. And also they had lives back in China. They were just here to explore, and they returned to China to live their life there. So there's not a lot of evidence other than a few petroglyphs.
3: And Richard, you told me that you're always finding new petroglyphs, despite the fact that they're thousands of years old, and that recently you found a boat that you felt was another Chinese petroglyph.
1: We'll be back in a moment with Cheryl Jones to wrap things up right here on Coast to Coast AM.
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7: ABC News, I'm Dave Packard. As the Ebola outbreak in Central Africa continues to grow, world leaders are responding by either closing borders or issuing travel bans.
8: The CDC now says that there are about 1,200 suspected and confirmed cases of Ebola and more than 250 suspected deaths. The new cases spreading in the southeastern part of the DRC, which borders Rwanda and Burundi.
7: ABC's Kira Phillips. U.S. and Iranian negotiators believe they've arrived at a draft agreement to formally extend the ceasefire and gradually open the Strait of Hormuz. Treasury Secretary Scott Bessent telling reporters Thursday it still needs final approval from President Trump and Iran's supreme leader. 36-year-old Jacob Daniel Baker, wanted in connection with the killings of three men, was apprehended Thursday after an extensive search of Hawaii's Big Island. Three people confirmed dead, including one child, say officials, after a massive five-alarm apartment complex fire in Dallas on Thursday. This is ABC News.
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1: And welcome back. George Norrie with Cheryl Jones, our investigative reporter, and Richard Gonsalves. Richard, what could be the next exploration for you?
9: Well, there's still a lot to be explored, and I go back to the same places over and over, and I find things that I missed. So most of them are going to be here in Arizona.
1: All right. Well, you keep doing what you're doing. And Cheryl, of course, as we wrap up, can you believe we're in the May already, going into June?
10: And, by the way, happy birthday to your mother, and in advance, happy birthday to you. You have one coming up soon, too.
1: Mine's next week.
10: Yes, I know. Why are they coming so fast?
1: They just keep coming. Cheryl, we'll talk to you in a few weeks. Cheryl Jones, investigative reporter. Her website is linked up at coasttocoastam.com as well. The late British artist Benjamin Creme received a telepathic message from a wisdom master about the emergence of the Maitreya, or as some call the world teacher. Wait till you listen to this.
11: Benjamin Creme, a British artist, longtime student of the ageless wisdom teachings, has become the principal source of information about the emergence of the Maitreya, what he calls the world teacher. In 1959, Mr. Creme received his first telepathic message from a wisdom master. Not long after, he was informed that Maitreya would return within 20 years and that he would be given the opportunity to play an active role in the event he so chose. Mr. Creme has written 10 books, gives lectures, and has been on this program numerous times. Here he is, Benjamin Creme. Back. It's been a while, Benjamin. How are you?
12: Yes, indeed. Yes, I'm fine. Thank you.
11: Still speaking around the world?
12: I am indeed, yes.
11: Cool. For people who don't know who the Maitreya is, would you describe him? And then, of course, you do know he's controversial, so I'll ask you for a few of those.
12: Maitreya is the personal name of the head and leader of a group of, from our point of view, totally perfected beings, the masters of wisdom. A group of men like us, who have gone ahead of us in evolution and evolved to a point where they no longer need to be on this planet. But a large number of them remain on the planet to oversee the plan of evolution for the rest of us. The head and leader of that group is the Lord Maitreya. And he holds the office of world teacher and is expected by all the major religions under one name or another. Christians await the return of the Christ. Maitreya embodies what we call the Christ principle, the energy of love. He's awaited by Muslims as the Imam Mahdi. Several of them, the Shiite groups, believe that he is either in the world or expected to be in the world within the next 3 or so years. Hindus await the coming of Krishna.
11: Yeah.
12: Buddhists await the coming of Maitreya Buddha. They have his name right. 2,600 years ago, the Buddha made a prophecy that at this time would come into the world a new teacher, a Buddha like himself, by name Maitreya, who by dint of his extraordinary spiritual stature could galvanize and inspire humanity into the making of a brilliant golden civilization based, as he put it, on righteousness and truth. And this is, I believe, the Maitreya Buddha that is expected by Buddhists, although I know Japan very well. I go there every year. And the Buddhists in Japan expect Maitreya Buddha, but they see him coming in something like 650 million years from now. Well, to my mind, they've got it totally wrong. Maitreya is in the world, came into the everyday world from the Himalayas, where he has lived for thousands and thousands of years, and took up his position in the Asian community of London on the 19th of July, 1977. has now reached a point where he can come openly into the world, and we expect this to take place very, very soon.
11: How soon, Benjamin?
12: Very soon. I can't give you a date. It might be tomorrow, a week's time, 3 weeks from now, 2 months, any time in the immediate future.
11: I mean, I know when we talked 4 years ago, it's been a long time, 4 years ago, you know, the word of the Maitreya was starting to get out. Is he well known in Europe?
12: I don't think he's more well known in Europe than in America. Okay. I've had more media coverage in America than anywhere else in the world. So I would think the people in America are probably more informed about Maitreya than anyone. Although the Japanese, although I don't get, because of the language problem, I don't get the same media coverage, the Japanese are tremendously involved. If I hold a lecture in Tokyo, well, I was there in May this year, there are 2,000 people at a lecture.
11: Well, that's a lot of people. Yeah. Now, I've got to ask you this, Benjamin, while we chat this hour, and I may keep you for phone calls for an hour after that. There are a lot of people who do study the Maitreya. They truly believe that he, it, whatever you want to call this, is the Antichrist.
12: Yeah.
11: And I know you don't get offended when you get those questions asked.
12: No,
11: and you're going to get a lot of those tonight, but I do need you to address that. People believe he's the Antichrist.
12: Yeah.
11: Why?
12: Well, people are completely wrong because they don't know what the Antichrist is. The usual idea of the Antichrist is that there will be some kind of a man who will appear before the Christ, and this is the expectation of Christians, that the Christ will return, although they don't know when or the manner, and the posit the idea that before he comes, will come into the world a man who could be mistaken for the Christ, but he is in fact evil incarnate. He is the devil. He is all the worst possible evil they can imagine. It's their own fears that they project onto Maitreya. The Antichrist is something completely different from that. It's not a man. It is an energy deliberately released into the world to break down the old order. It's in Revelations of St. John, as you probably know.
11: Yes.
12: It refers to the release of the Antichrist through the Emperor Nero, who, so that the Roman dispensation could be finished and destroyed to prepare the way for Christendom. It was released again in our time through Hitler, a group around Hitler in Nazi Germany, together with a group around Mussolini in Italy, and a further group of militarists in Japan. And these three forces, the Nazis, the fascists in Italy, and the Japanese militarists, embodied the energy we call the Antichrist. It has been and gone, it has done its destructive work, and prepared the way for the coming of the Christ today. Maitreya, as far as Christians are concerned, is the Christ. And they await him without knowing that he's called Maitreya. They are looking for Jesus Christ. Well, Jesus is a disciple of Maitreya. And 2,000 years ago, Maitreya used the vehicle, the body of the disciple Jesus, to manifest for 3 years, from the baptism to the crucifixion. Jesus gave up, made two enormous sacrifices. One was the giving up of his body for the use of Maitreya for these 3 years, and the other to be literally crucified on the cross, which is a symbolic enactment of a great initiation, which in the West is called the crucifixion. In the East, it's known as the Great Renunciation, in which all is renounced, even death, life itself, for the higher life of the resurrected masters.
11: With this return, Benjamin, of the Maitreya, that could come at any time, why? Why now?
12: He comes now, at this particular time, because the masters as a group, quite apart from humanity, have come to an end of a cycle in their evolution which requires them to return to the everyday world where once they lived as ordinary men.

0: of Pisces, and all the structures, political, economic, religious, social, scientific, educational, and so on, are all created under the aegis of the energies of Pisces. But we are now in the early stages of the age of Aquarius. The new energies are coming in and are quite different from those of Pisces.
1: But you know, Benjamin, with this entire world upside down right now, it is ironic that the Maitreya would arise at the same time.
0: No, I think it's very pertinent that just at such a time he does come to show us how to handle the situation, how to safely move from the experience of Pisces into the experience of Aquarius. The energies of Pisces have given us tremendous things like individuality, a sense of idealism, devotion to an ideal. But that ideal, because of the marked individuality at the same time, has always been our own ideal. Whatever had to do with ourselves, our family, our group, our nation, our country is right. Right, whatever it does no wrong, and we do no wrong. So we have built in a kind of one-sided view of life, a fundamentalist view of life, and left ourselves no longer open to other points of view. And it takes all points of view to make a world. We're not all thinking the same things, and we're not all at the same point in evolution. And so the world is really an aggregate of ideas and forces, and that has to be given expression. Whereas holding on to one dogmatic viewpoint, whether that be religious, you know, Christian or Buddhist or Muslim or Hindu or Jewish or whatever, is not of benefit to humanity. Neither is holding on to an ideological idea like socialism or communism or democracy or fascism or Nazism. These are mental ideas, and they only confuse. They block the view of life in reality to humanity. So we are all working through a fog of glamour. We don't see life as it really is. And that glamour has to be removed. The masters are people who have in themselves removed all hint of glamour from their emotional makeup, all hint of illusion from their mental makeup, and are perfected. And they are there to show us how to do the same thing, how to become like them, perfect. And in the immediate future, the work of hierarchy is to show us how to safely move out of the restraints and exaggerations of Pisces into the unity of Aquarius. The energies of Aquarius are about oneness.
1: I understand that.
0: Unity. But with total diversity, so that they are a unity in diversity, the utmost diversity, the utmost individuality, but all brought together and put at the service of unity.
1: Are you still in telepathic communication with the Maitreya?
0: Not with Maitreya, no, but with my own master.
1: You are? Yeah. Okay. How about Maitreya? Are you in contact with him at all?
0: I'm in contact with him, yes, but not in a sort of like phoning up sort of way, you know?
1: I mean, he
0: overshadows me at all my meetings. He directs the energies through me in our meditation, transmission meditation, which our master has introduced to the world. But I can't ring up Maitreya. I can call on him at any time, but I can't sort of ring him up and say, look, could you do this or that?
1: Does he have the ability to manifest himself wherever he wants to go?
0: Yeah, wherever. Anywhere in the world at any moment. He is omniscient. He has full consciousness.
2: Benjamin Krem.

Heck of a guy. For Dan Galante, Donna Walker, Tom Danheiser, Sue Trikas, Lex Lonehood, Sean Audisor, Alec Fernandez, Stephanie Smith, Tim Benal, George Knapp, and Richard Serrett, I'm George Norrie, somewhere out there on Coast to Coast AM. We'll see you on our next edition. Until then, be safe, everyone.

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1: I thought it was safe.
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10: I'm Sherry Preston in Florida. Space company Blue Origin testing its new Glenn rocket when it suddenly exploded overnight, rattling the nearby area. ABC Sophie Flay.
11: The explosion turning night into day, sending a massive shockwave rippling through the air. The sound of the explosion taking nearly a minute to reach the camera. Before the explosion, two towers could be seen, one on either side of the rocket, to protect it from lightning. But now, only one tower remains.
10: Blue Origin founder Jeff Bezos posting on his social media shortly after the explosion, confirming all personnel are accounted for and the investigation into the root cause of the explosion is underway. Negotiators for the U.S. and Iran remaining hopeful that a draft agreement can be approved in the coming days that could reopen the Strait of Hormuz. ABC News Chief White House Correspondent Mary Bruce.
12: According to U.S. officials, the president has been briefed on this draft agreement that would extend the ceasefire and see the critical waterway reopen over the course of 60 days. So Iran would be loosening its grip on the strait at the same time that the U.S. would be pulling back its naval blockade on Iranian ports. This would buy time to start negotiating an end to the war.
10: Both Trump and Iranian leadership have rejected deals in the late stages of negotiations before, and Treasury Secretary Scott Bessent confirms the U.S. is still targeting the Iranian regime. An urgent manhunt on Hawaii's Big Island over police after they arrested a 36-year-old man, Jacob Baker, for the murders of three different men over a period of 48 hours on the island. Police Chief Reed Mahuna praising the community, who he says was key to securing Baker's arrest after he was reportedly spotted in a grassy area.
13: I want to thank our community. It was a citizen that saw something, said something, and helped bring this manhunt to a safe conclusion.
10: As of right now, a motive for the killings remains unknown. You're listening to ABC News. Hot summer day.
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0: to everyone. Good morning and happy Friday. Welcome in. Thanks for being with us here as we get this Friday morning started. It's 5:05 at News Radio 840 WHAS. Nick Coffey, that is me. Scott Fitzgerald, John Alden, and John Shannon alongside. That makes us Coffee and Company. And you guys, you're not company. You're at home. Make yourself at home. Get comfortable. Hang out with us as we get you set for the upcoming weekend. Fellas, this was this the last ride in for us on 65? I mean, I didn't feel any different today than I usually do, and I wasn't trying to really soak in the experience of being on an interstate that I'm on every single day that I will still be on, but not for the stretch that I usually am. So it's happening. Monday morning will be something. What are you guys expecting? Like, Scott, are you you do a pretty good job, if you don't mind. I could be wrong here. I think you do a pretty good job of kind of just staying in your lane, you know, out of sight, out of mind.
1: Yeah.
0: So with that said, like, are you expecting anything like noticeably different for you on Monday?
2: Not at all. I'm just going to zip over to 3rd Street as opposed to going down Brook Street, come up there. That's the way I actually
0: But what about just chaos?
2: Yeah.
0: That comes with things like this. Let me give you an example.
2: Okay.
0: When we've got a big snowstorm in the works, and they've been letting us know for a few days, maybe even longer, look out. You can go into a gas station. You can go into a grocery store. You can be in a lot of different places, and you're not surprised to just hear buzz, people talking about it, and you just knowing that everybody's on alert. I get the sense right now we're there with this 65 shutdown. Therefore, when we get to Monday, I don't think there's going to be an in-between. I think it's going to be smooth sailing, which I kind of doubt that's what ends up happening. Or it's going to be just everybody bitching.
2: It is. And that's exactly what you're getting at. I'm glad you said that, because there are just people.
0: People
2: that
0: like
2: just
0: to bitch.
2: They do. And people are never happy. In fact, that was a big reason why I left like Facebook after a while, because it just turned.
0: You should come back.
2: I know,
0: we miss
2: right?
0: you at Facebook.
2: Thank you. Okay.
0: Play Farmville with me.
2: That's right. But I go down that rabbit hole and start reading the comment section. I'm like, why did I go here? And then you stop. But now I want to
0: see. It's a car wreck, isn't it, sometimes?
2: It is. Yeah.
0: Can't turn away, though.
2: No. Yeah. And I want to see what people are complaining about. If it's hot, people complain it's hot. If it's cold, people complain it's cold.
0: So I couldn't help myself yesterday. I saw somebody on Facebook that I don't really know that tagged current mayor Greenberg. Previous mayor Fisher got thrown in somehow. How this is terrible. How can they do this to downtown Louisville? There's not, because that's become one of the added, I guess, complaints among many, is that it's just, if you need to get downtown, it's not going to be easy for you.
2: Mm-hmm.
0: Which, look, if you're in this stretch of 65 that's going to be shut down and you need to get somewhere that is close to within the area that is shut down, it's not going to be easy for anybody. But people don't, like, I didn't need to, but I couldn't help myself. This is not a city project.
2: That's
0: right. This is the state. This is the transportation cabinet. This is, like, the city of Louisville has nothing to do with this.
2: That's right.
0: At all. And they're going to actually have to clean up a lot of it, right? They're going to have to manage added traffic flow, having resources available. But from what I understand, the only scenario where they had any, like, discussion or input was timing. Mm-hmm. And the city decided, given all of our events on the calendar, there's no perfect time to do it where nobody's going to be impacted or there's no events, but they did it post-Derby. They did it before these big concerts come up, which is Louder Than Life, Bourbon and Beyond, which brings so many people. And of all the events and just the overall flow of traffic, there is data that tells them this is the time of year where there's actually less people than normal. So this for those just want to yell at city leaders about this, they have nothing to do with it. So,
2: well, look at the alternative.
0: Yeah, I use that as an example, though, just to say that, like, there's going to be a lot of people bitching, and I just need to leave it alone.
2: No, you're right, and nobody's going to be happy, but look at the alternative. This is an aging infrastructure. So the first time, look, we had holes in the hospital curve.
0: Yeah.
2: And people were complaining about that. So finally they're doing something about it. They're fixing this. So look at the alternative. But like you said, sometimes people are just never happy, and there's going to be a lot of complaining Monday morning.
0: And this won't make anybody feel any better right now, and it won't make anybody feel any better next week when you're potentially in hell. But it has to happen. And I think something that gave me an added perspective as far as just understanding that it's inevitable, there's nothing you can do, this just has to happen, is we were on Watterson. And we ended up sitting in traffic to get on 65 North, and it was that overpass right there. What's the exit on Watterson right before our old exit, where you go to the zoo? I always forget the name of that one.
2: Poplar Level?
0: Yes, Poplar Level.
2: Yeah.
0: So we're sitting on 60 on Watterson going west, just waiting to get over to get on 65. and there's water flowing down from the bridge above us, the overpass area. Mm-hmm. And they're not, to my knowledge, they're not working on anything, but it just scared the hell out of me knowing that there's a hole and water's right. There's a waterfall coming down on our car. And it's because like that probably needs to be, I mean, who knows? Maybe I'm reminding somebody now they should check on that. They're going to shut it down. I don't know. I'm just saying like, we have to do this or we won't be able to use these roads at all.
2: That's fact. And a case in point, when we would go to Michigan, we drive up the stretch of Indiana. I remember that summer, a couple summers, it was painful. But now when I fly up there, we're just rolling through there. There's no ifs, ands, or buts. So it's a necessary evil. It needs to be done. You know, people are going to complain, though.
0: Yeah, people are going to complain. And really, there's always going to be a segment that will just choose to be negative and complain. And look, I can be part of that segment at times, too. I can get to bitching. It happens. There's certain things that just irritate the you-know-what out of me. And traffic's one of them. So I'm hopeful that I can figure out whatever route makes the most sense for me and I can manage. But again, we'll figure out when we get there. That's where I'm at now. This is truly trial and error. And I don't feel as bad saying that because that's exactly the words I think that came out of Mindy Peterson's mouth, who's been all over the cameras and doing all the interviews because she's sort of the spokesperson for this project. And it is a wait and see for just about everybody, including emergency vehicles and hospital plans, things like that. So it's happening. Today's your last day. Enjoy your normal
2: drive
0: commute.
2: Drive up and down 65.
0: Just burn up some gas. Yeah.
2: But, you know, the thing is, it's over. It's going to be over at end of July, we hope.
1: But it's not so, over.
2: Not the first over. You're part's right. Over. The first part's over.
1: That's the biggest deception with all this. So people think it's only a two-month thing.
0: He triggered us, didn't he, John?
1: He did. He triggered me for sure.
0: Yeah. So that is something that they're not lying about this.
2: Right.
0: And I don't really know if they need to go out of their way to emphasize it, but I'm going to use the platform here to let people know. 2 months in, when it opens back up, it's still far from normal.
2: That's right.
0: There's only two lanes going each way, which is better than nothing. But that is still, in my opinion, a big inconvenience compared to what we typically have, but we'll get through it. Traffic and weather updates coming your way here in just a few minutes. And not to be so negative to get this thing started, we're talking about a potential hell week next week, but there's somebody who went through and did a full rundown. It'll tell you what your grocery bill cost today compared to the exact bill, what it would cost 20 years ago. And it's probably worse than you think. Stick around. 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
4: Heading out this Friday morning, traffic already a little busy out there. We have an accident working on South 3rd Street near U of L. Also crash at Taylor's Road and McMahon Boulevard and Hikes Point and East Oak and Barrett Avenue. An accident working. Traffic on 65 northbound. You're still up to speed at the Snyder and the Waterson. No problems yet on 64 eastbound coming in through Floyd County, down through New Albany and over the Sherman-Metton Bridge. No issues yet on 64 or on I-71 coming into your junction ramps. Our next report in 10 minutes. 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Yes.
5: I'm WOKY meteorologist Matt Milosevic with a Friday forecast. It's looking good. We'll be mostly sunny, low humidity, and warm temperatures with highs in the mid-80s. Lows will dip into the lower 60s tonight. For your Saturday, we'll watch for a few morning clouds, then some sunshine into the afternoon, highs in the low 80s. We'll keep it in the low 80s for Sunday and partly cloudy, dry skies through the weekend ahead. That's your latest WOKY forecast. I'm Matt Milosevic.
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0: All right, good morning. Happy Friday to you, and thanks for being with us at News Radio 840 WHAS. I feel like I lied to you guys yesterday because I kept saying we're going to get a break from that humidity, and I guess we technically did, but it was still gross outside, if I'm being honest with you. I didn't care for the humidity. Who does, right? Who likes humidity? If you talk to anybody when it comes to weather preferences, some people tell you they can handle the heat, but like you don't like humidity. It's impossible. So today, we're going to get up to the 80s again. 84 is the high. And I'm not even going to speak about humidity and just hope that we can miss it to an extent. But yeah, another warm day here, and we could see a lot of sunshine throughout. So enjoy that here on a Friday as we get the weekend started. All right, currently 64 degrees with clear skies. The traffic and weather update's on the way for you coming up here in just a moment. And I hate to sound so negative on a Friday because it's a feel-good Friday. Friday vibes are usually the best vibes you can get during the week. But if you have noticed your grocery bill being much more expensive in recent months, maybe the last year or so, you're right. You're not just imagining that. But if you want to go back in time and look at what your grocery bill looked like 20 years ago, you would know. You would expect it to be much different, right? Because that's, 20 years have passed. But there's a lady that has gone viral on X because she went through her mom's old stuff. I think it was an old purse that she wanted to use that was her mother's. And her mother had a Walmart receipt from 2006 in there. And it was an old grocery receipt. 79 items. It's a lot of items. $161. That's what it cost. So she posted it on X, got 12 million views because others, just to give it, I guess, comparisons in different places, people have decided to go and see, let's put together this same receipt and see what it would cost today. So in 2006, you're talking about $161 for 79 items. Today, that is well over $400, nearly $500, depending on where you are. And that doesn't necessarily shock me, but I will tell you, if this was sort of like a trivia question, John, I wouldn't have guessed it would have been that big of a jump. I would have expected it to be a little bit less than that. So it's actually worse than I thought.
1: I was thinking more of the upper 300s for, that would have been my guess, more of like a doubling up, whatever that was, 179. That's kind of what I was thinking.
0: And it's also a reminder, and I don't want to do a deep dive on this, but there are certain things that we pay a lot more money now for, and there's really no reason. Like the things that have gone up substantially are not things that are, as far as food items, that are like tough to get. I mean, like one of the biggest jumps was like cereal and chips, things like that. You're telling me that it now costs a lot more money to make that? And that just gets into a whole different conversation, which is, you know, inflation, chalk it up to inflation. Raise the price of anything you want without any real justification and just say, well, hey, what are you going to do? Inflation. Like, you know how inflation works, people? Like, you have to act, it's because you're having to inflate your prices because you still got to make a buck, and your prices have been elevated, and without really any proof that that takes place in certain industries with certain products, chalk it up to inflation. So yeah, I'm not totally shocked. And what sucks about this is that like that's not going to go down, is it? Like
1: that, and that's the thing with inflation, with things like gas, it always kind of goes back to normal eventually.
0: Gas has been a roller coaster forever.
1: But everything else stays the same and continues to get more expensive. And that's why it pisses us off, because we're like, they're just taking advantage of the inflation, you know, the phrasing of it. Yep. And then we're just screwed paying $8 for, you know, a dozen eggs every time we go to the grocery.
0: That's like somebody who never gets on 65. But like for the next 2 months, they're late to work. What are you going to do? 65 shutdown. I didn't have. Yeah. What are you going to do? Yeah. Just a lot more traffic everywhere. Well, you actually don't even go near 65. Well, I know, but everybody. No. Well, you actually know. You, there's no scenario this would impact you. But yeah, what are you going to do? 65 shutdown.
1: This is going to be the excuse everybody has to cancel plans now.
0: Oh yeah, that's actually. That might be, you might have given me the first like positive of the shutdown is being able to get out of things you don't want to do. Look at you. I've been so negative to get the show started. Here you are bringing a silver lining to a 65 shutdown that might end up being a situation where people feel like they're in hell. That's your contribution for the day. All right, stick around. We've got traffic and weather on the way. Also, a sports update's coming up. We now know we're getting game 7 for a chance at the NBA Finals. A game 7 in the NBA. Always good stuff. Stick around. 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
2: 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Traffic and weather on the 10s.
3: Starting out this Friday morning, a couple of issues. We have an accident on South 3rd near U of L, and also East Oak and Barrett Avenue, an accident. Another one, Taylor's Road and McMahon Boulevard, clearing up a crash there in Hikes Point. Traffic on 65 southbound, looking good from Sellersburg down to 265. No problems through Clarksville or Jeff. 71 southbound, still an easy trip coming in from Crestwood at the Snyder Freeway, the Waterson Expressway, or Zorn Avenue. Our next report in 10 minutes. I'm Bobby Ellis, News Radio 840 WHAS.
4: I'm WOKY meteorologist Matt Milosevic with a Friday forecast. It's looking good. We'll be mostly sunny, low humidity, and warm temperatures with highs in the mid-80s. Lows will dip into the lower 60s tonight. For your Saturday, we'll watch for a few morning clouds, then some sunshine into the afternoon, highs in the low 80s. We'll keep it in the low 80s for Sunday, and partly cloudy, dry skies through the weekend ahead. That's your latest WOKY forecast. I'm Matt Milosevic.
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0: Victor Wembanyama would have to get aggressive if the Spurs were going to pull this out. That's what he did. He scored 28 points. San Antonio never trailed the entire game.
1: I think we were consistent and we did what we needed to do. Trusted the game, trusted the basketball gods.
0: Yeah, they go back to Oklahoma City Saturday for Game 7. Kentucky Wildcat fans waking up to some good news this morning when it comes to big fella Milan Momchilovic, CBS Sports college basketball analyst Matt Norlander.
2: My prediction right now is that Milan Momchilovic will go to Kentucky. My understanding is that decision is going to come in the next 1, 2, 3 days, 4 days at max.
0: And as Nick alluded to yesterday, they're going to have to pay for it. His NIL value rumored to be in the $5 to $8 million range, probably closer to that $8 million for sure. And in high school baseball, the Bullet East Chargers are back on top of the 6th region. They grinded out a 9-5 win over Bullet Central. They claimed the regional crown at Jim Patterson Stadium. Bullet East jumped ahead with a 6-0 lead, then survived a late Cougars rally. They're going to face off next Friday against Trinity. Yeah, they ousted St. X 2-0. Meanwhile, in the 8th region, South Oldham beat North Oldham up at the Thomas More Stadium, home of Florence Yalls, 11-1. Coach Ryan Wheat's Dragons now await the winner of the 16th region, who played their semis tonight. So, you know, interesting times, Nick, for sure. You've got the NBA going to Game 7. And, of course, as you kind of alluded to, Momchilovic probably going to Kentucky.
3: Yeah, look, this is pro sports now, essentially, at the college level. And last I checked, when it comes to pro sports, you're going to take the best gig you can get as far as the offer. And it sounds like Kentucky's going to have more money than anybody else is willing to spend. And if I was in his situation, I'd probably do the same thing. So,
0: right on.
3: Good for him. Thanks, Scott.
0: Okay, bye.
3: It's 529 at News Radio 840 WHAS. Traffic and weather updates are on the way. We'll get a news update from John Shannon. And what I want to get to coming up next in just a few minutes, the Great American State Fair, scheduled for a little later this summer. There was a big music festival tied into that, and everybody's dropping out. We'll tell you who and why coming up here soon. 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
4: Waymo is rolling out a new ride to its fleet. Matt Mattinson explains.
5: The autonomous vehicle company announced that its Ojai vehicles are on the road and will be available to select passengers in Phoenix, Los Angeles, and San Francisco. The robo-taxis are produced by Chinese-based carmaker Geely and are larger than the Jaguar models Waymo currently uses. They also feature automatic doors and a removable steering wheel. Waymo says Ojai rides will be offered to riders in Las Vegas, San Diego, and Denver later this summer.
4: Meta is introducing a new suite of customer subscriptions, and their business subscriptions are going through a beta test. Monthly subscriptions for consumers run between $3 and $4 and include Facebook, Instagram, and WhatsApp. It allows users to get profile customization, story insights, and other features. And stock trading app Robinhood is allowing AI agents on its platform, letting customers use AI to trade and spend for them. The company said this week it's introducing agentic trading and the agentic credit card. Tech Report, I'm Mark Mayfield.
6: Heading out this morning, traffic in good shape. Have accidents wrapping up at Barrett and Oak Street and also at Taylor's Road and McMahon Boulevard. 65 northbound in good shape at this point, coming up past the Snyder and the Waterson. But, of course, coming up on Monday morning, starting some much-needed repairs to that 65 corridor between the Waterson and Jefferson Street downtown. Be prepared, understand the detours, and allow some extra time to get where you're going starting Monday. Our next report in 10 minutes. I'm Bobby Yillis, News Radio 840 WHAS.
7: I'm WLKY meteorologist Matt Milosevic. A quiet, warm, and dry weather pattern across our region through the weekend ahead. That includes this Friday with mostly sunny skies. We'll have low humidity, highs in the mid-80s. Lows fall back in the lower 60s tonight. We'll be in the low 80s with partly cloudy skies on your Saturday. We'll keep it partly cloudy Sunday with highs again in the low 80s. That's your latest WLKY forecast. I'm Matt Milosevic.

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1: At 5:31, we're looking at clear skies, 64 degrees in downtown Louisville, heading for a high today of 84. Congratulations, everyone. You made it to the weekend. Happy Friday. I'm John Shannon, News Radio 840 WHAS. During the upcoming I-65 closure, the hospitals in downtown Louisville will still be open for business. Scott Hooper has the details in this report.
2: Officials with LuMed say healthcare services in the downtown medical district will continue without interruption during the two-month shutdown of I-65. Nearly 30,000 people commute to the district each day, and emergency managers say ambulance staging and response routes are already being adjusted. LuMed President Nadarica Atibo advises planning now.
3: Whether you are an employee, a student, or a patient arriving for care, please plan your routes well in advance. We need everyone to allow for extra time. And please check a live traffic app like Waze before you leave the house to find the most efficient path.
2: Metro Emergency Management says EMS and regional first responders are coordinating alternate routes to make sure emergency care is not delayed. I'm Scott Hooper.
1: An investigation is underway after a two-month-old infant died in Louisville yesterday afternoon. Joe Lincoln has the story.
4: At around 12:30 on Thursday, officers with the LMPD were called to an area near the intersection of West Market and South 15th Streets on reports of an unresponsive baby. That's on the border of the Russell and Parkland neighborhoods. Upon arrival, law enforcement took the infant to Norton Children's, where it later died. The department's homicide unit is conducting a death investigation. I'm Joe Lincoln.
1: 5:33 at News Radio 840 WHAS. A new Albany man has been sentenced to 45 years for the killing of 25-year-old Caitlin Lee inside her home almost 2 years ago. Lee was making a TikTok video in her kitchen with a witness when 25-year-old Joshua Thompson shot her through an apartment window. Police say Thompson admitted to pulling the trigger. Lee's brother and her children, including the son she shared with Thompson, were inside the home at the time of the murder. Lee had a restraining order against Thompson, who pled guilty to the charges yesterday. A San Antonio man is in custody and accused of threatening to kill Erica Kirk, who was scheduled to appear at a downtown event next week. Police arrested Jacob Winsky early Thursday on charges of making a terroristic threat. Investigators say Winsky posted a threat on social media last month to bomb the venue where Kirk will appear at a Turning Point USA event. A Blue Origin rocket exploded on the launch pad at Cape Canaveral Thursday night. Mark Mayfield has more.
5: An engine test of the Blue Origin New Glenn rocket was taking place when officials say it experienced an anomaly. Residents along Florida's Space Coast reported it shaking their homes.
6: Are you sure? Oh yeah, that blew up. That is not normal.
5: Nearby residents also shocked by the massive explosion.
7: I've never seen that.
8: Me neither.
5: Company owner Jeff Bezos confirmed the rocket was lost. There were no deaths or injuries. I'm Mark Mayfield.
1: More of Kentuckiana's morning news on the way next with Coffee and Company. Your next news update at the top of the hour. 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

0: So we are celebrating 250 years of the United States of America, and I think people know that, but I don't know. I kind of feel like that'd be a, there'd be more noise about it nationally, and I'm excited about it. Don't really have any plans, but hell yeah, 250 years. So one of the events to celebrate this summer is the Great American State Fair that is scheduled from June 25th to July 10th. It's going to be on the National Mall in Washington, D.C. And I'm not sure if it's President Trump working the phones, calling these artists directly to let them know he'd like them to come and play and join in on this celebration. But there was a lineup that was officially announced that is falling apart. And let me just give you the artists here, because that alone is what's more fascinating to me, is that as we celebrate 250 years with this big musical, basically a music festival, no disrespect to any of these artists, I just wouldn't have guessed that it would include Vanilla Ice, Bret Michaels, Flo Rida, Milli Vanilli, Martina McBride, which, by the way, she's great. Love Martina McBride. And I don't really know how to say that other than to say what is the mean way of saying it, which is, can't we do better? So I don't know. But in fact, let me give you all of them. Martina McBride, Young MC, CNC Music Factory, The Commodores, Bret Michaels, Flo Rida, Milli Vanilli, Vanilla Ice, Morris Day and the Time. That was the 9-artist/group set that was scheduled, and it's fallen apart. We now have Young MC, Milli Vanilli, The Commodores, Morris Day and the Time, and Martina McBride that have all backed out. And they've all echoed similar reasons as to why they're backing out. And that is because they claim that they've been misled about what this was. They're citing concerns about this event's political ties with Trump after initially being told it was nonpartisan. And that makes a ton of sense. And let me give you the perspective from their side of it. Let me act like I'm coming from their end, meaning musical artists that, let's be real, their prime has come and gone. Some long ago. But even somebody like Flo Rida, he was apple bottom jeans and boots with the fur guy, right? Like
1: him and T-Pain both did that song.
0: But like that song, like, let me just guess. I'm going to guess that song is, look it up for me, John. A little trivia on the fly here.
1: Let's see if you can get it.
0: I'm going to guess that song is 18 years old. That's my guess. And I feel pretty confident. I could be totally wrong, but I'm going to let you know I feel good about my guess there. I think the song is actually just called Low.
1: Yes. How many years old do you think it is?
0: I'm guessing 18 years old.
1: What year? It came out in 2007. So you're real close.
0: Oh, yeah. I'm 1 year off. Yeah. So instead of 18, it's 19 years old. So I was close. So that doesn't feel that long ago to me, but it was nearly 20 years ago. So I think if you are somebody like a Martina McBride or a Bret Michaels, who is not pulled out, by the way, Bret Michaels is still in, you don't want to do anything to make it to where you're less attractive to book, because maybe the promoter might feel like, yeah, there's some controversy there. He's woke, or there's some controversy there. He's MAGA. You want to still cash in. These people are just trying to make money. They're holding on. They're holding on to get gigs. I remember there was a music festival, Hometown Rising. I told this story before. I have an unexpected appreciation for Bret Michaels, because Bret Michaels was on a country music festival lineup that we had here. Hometown Rising, I think, is what it was called. Is that right, John?
1: Yes. That was the third of the festivals.
0: Danny had three initially, or at least at one point he did three, and ended up only sticking with the two. And Hometown Rising was the casualty, and we only had it 1 year, and it was country. And Bret Michaels was on it. I'm thinking to myself, why the hell is Bret Michaels? Like, what? This doesn't make any sense. No offense to this guy, but like, this just seems like a real force. I remember thinking, somebody owe this guy a favor. he's getting booked as like a payback. Like maybe somebody long ago got let on his party bus back in the 90s. And you know, they're throwing him a bone here 25, 30 years later, because it just seemed like a real force. But he reminded me, he's a performer. Like, he's obviously got a lot of hits from Poison and all that, but like, he did some covers. Like, he performed, he put on a show, and that's an obvious thing that I don't think people talk about enough. Is you can have 10 albums that are great, if you don't have some kind of presence on stage, and there's, you'll still have people that'll come and watch you. But like the best are those that actually perform. Like, for example, somebody like Luke Combs to me, he's really good live because he's really into his performance. Like it's, and I didn't expect to be walking out of there hammered as hell thinking, you know what? Bret Michaels was the best guy I saw today. I think the Busch Lights probably said that more than anything, but also like he noticeably was into it and did his job. So that's somebody that is still, I don't know what his financial situation is, but these people are still touring, making money, probably because they still need to make money. So to me, this is a group of musicians that is not maybe politically charged one way or the other. They're just going to be more mindful of it because they're just hanging on. Like they're just still trying to get booked, and they don't want to do anything in these later years of their career to make that phone to their booking agent stop ringing as much. So we'll see if they're going to have add replacements for these performers. But yeah, so far, as this thing is now just you know, a little under a month away, it's falling apart. I am curious though, who, because there's going to be people that want to take advantage of these open spots that are like, Trump, I'm here, I support you, let me come and, you know, perform. So we'll see. All right, we've got traffic and weather updates on the way. Also, Rory O'Neill's set to join us. And we've been really negative this morning, right? Everybody's bitching about the 65 shutdown. We found out that the grocery bill today is like way more expensive than you probably even expected to what it was 20 years ago. And now we got to talk to Rory about how Americans are really at a new low when it comes to moral values. We'll get the latest with Rory. It's News Radio 840 WHAS.
2: 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Traffic and weather on the 10s.
3: Heading out this morning, traffic in good shape. Have accidents wrapping up at Barrett and Oak Street and also at Taylor Road and McMahon Boulevard. 65 northbound in good shape at this point, coming up past the Snyder and the Waterson. But, of course, coming up on Monday morning, starting some much-needed repairs to that 65 corridor between the Waterson and Jefferson Street downtown. Be prepared, understand the detours, and allow some extra time to get where you're going starting Monday. Our next report in 10 minutes. I'm Bobby Yillis, News Radio 840 WHAS.
4: I'm WLKY meteorologist Matt Milosevic with a Friday forecast. It's looking good. We'll be mostly sunny, low humidity, and warm temperatures with highs in the mid-80s. Lows will dip into the lower 60s tonight. For your Saturday, we'll watch for a few morning clouds, then some sunshine into the afternoon, highs in the low 80s. We'll keep it in the low 80s for Sunday, and partly cloudy, dry skies through the weekend ahead. That's your latest WLKY forecast. I'm Matt Milosevic.
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0: Us here on this Friday morning. It is News Radio 840 WHAS. Nick Coffey, that is me, and he is Rory O'Neill. Rory, we've got the Blue Origin New Glenn rocket that exploded during a test firing on Thursday night. What's the latest here? Obviously, a scary and quite a visual that I'm looking at here as we speak.
1: Yeah, TVs are going to love replaying that on a loop all day. But Blue Origin is the name of the company. It's the space company that was founded by Amazon's Jeff Bezos. Now, the name of the rocket is New Glenn, the new Shepard rocket one. That's the one they launched in Texas with Katy Perry and William Shatner on it. New Shepard is their first small rocket. New Glenn is designed to deliver big payloads into space. And during this static test fire, which means they fire the engines for a brief second while the rocket is on the pad, but they don't let it lift off. During that static test firing, that's when things exploded. Now, there's got to be significant damage to this launch complex. We're waiting for the sun to come up to get a better idea of what's left standing. But again, thankfully, nobody hurt in all this.
0: So there's always, I guess, a possibility that something like this could happen, right?
1: Yeah, I mean, in fact, SpaceX had it happen back in 2016. And I think it would be 10 years ago this fall. They were doing a static test fire of one of their Falcon 9 rockets. They now launch Falcon 9s like literally two or three times a week. But during a static test fire, something exploded and it did a lot of damage to their launch pad. You know, when you talk about Cape Canaveral, this area of Florida on the Atlantic Ocean, there are between Cape Canaveral, there's the Kennedy Space Center and the Cape Canaveral Space Force Station. There are lots of launch pads between those two things. So Blue Origin has one, SpaceX has a couple, NASA has a couple, or a few. And then there are historic ones that they don't use anymore that are all shut down.
0: Yeah, despite this visual.
1: To launch missiles.
0: Despite the visual, which again, this is going to, let's just throw this on the list of things that you have to question. Okay, that looks crazy. Is that AI or is that real? And it's real. We did have an explosion here, but it's almost amazing to see that and know that there's no threat to the surrounding community and nobody was hurt.
1: Yeah. Well, it was a static test fire. So they knew that this was a dangerous situation. So the pad was cleared. So that's not too much of a surprise. That's the safety rule that's in it. I will say there is one little asterisk on the everything is safe is that let's see where that rocket debris went.
0: Yes.
1: A lot of it probably went into the ocean. And then a lot of it will start washing ashore. And that stuff is going to be filled with all kinds of chemicals. So the Space Force did put out a statement saying, you know, if something comes ashore, don't touch it. Call the police, alert them. You know, we'll come and get it. But it could be covered in all kinds of stuff.
0: Rory O'Neill's our guest. He joins us at News Radio 840 WHAS. We've got a new Gallup poll that tells us where Americans' moral values stand right now. And they're not good, right, to say the least.
1: Yeah, it's not great. A record high 56% of Americans rate moral values in the U.S. as poor. That's up 12 points from just a year ago. And 80% say moral values are getting worse. That's up 14 percentage points. Overall, 69% of adults believe government policies do have a significant effect on people's moral values. But there's division about whether or not the government should do more to instill moral values. Is that their job? That's a question, you know, that splits the people in the poll.
0: Well, Rory, my moral values, now that I'm thinking about it, probably aren't where I want them to be. Any advice for Uncle Rory to help me there?
1: Oh boy, say please and thank you more often.
0: Okay, I can do it. I tell my kids that, so I'll take my own advice.
1: There you go.
0: Good stuff. Have a great weekend, Rory. We'll talk to you next week.
1: Thanks, Nick. Talk to you then.
0: That is Rory O'Neill. Always appreciate him making time for us. Let's get to an update on the roadways. Bobby Ellis will tell us how we're looking. This is going to be a light day for Bobby compared to what we may be looking at in the next few weeks with the 65 shutdown. So he's got the latest as far as where we are right now on this Friday morning. Also, details on the forecast that's coming your way and a sports update from Mr. Scott Fitzgerald. And he's going to share with us a proposal that the former Kentucky

0: And warm temperatures with highs in the mid-80s. Lows will dip into the lower 60s tonight. For your Saturday, we'll watch for a few morning clouds, then some sunshine into the afternoon, highs in the low 80s. We'll keep it in the low 80s for Sunday and partly cloudy, dry skies through the weekend ahead. That's your latest WLKY forecast. I'm Matt Milosevic.
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12: A few miles from the glass spires of Midtown Atlanta lies the South River Forest. In 2021 and 2022, the woods became a home to activists from all over the country.
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0: First hour here this morning completely flying by. We've only got 4 minutes so until it's 6 a.m., so going fast this morning. We're due for another sports update with the one and only Mr. Scott Fitzgerald.
1: All right, Nick, very busy at the sports desk, too, heading into this weekend. Talking a little college basketball, former Kentucky boss, now Arkansas coach John Calipari, proposing a major shakeup in the SEC tournament, moving it to the start of the season in November. Under his idea, every SEC team would play three tournament games early, with the top teams advancing to a second, smaller tournament stretch at the end of the year. Cal says it would cut down on the grueling back-to-back games right before March Madness and better prepare teams for the expanded NCAA tournament, of course set to grow to 76 teams. Speaking of college basketball, the Louisville Cardinals got a major ACC boost yesterday with the release of their upcoming 26-27 schedule. The Yum Center is set for heavyweight visits from both Duke and North Carolina. Louisville will also host Clemson, Miami, and Stanford while continuing its home-and-home with SMU and North Carolina. On the road, the Cards are facing a brutal lineup that includes Virginia, Syracuse, and NC State. The non-conference schedule is still coming to formation, but highlights already include, of course, a trip, as we talked about this week, to Kentucky on December 12th, that Vegas matchup with Texas Tech in the Players Era Tournament. At the NBA playoffs, the Spurs are forcing a Game 7. They beat the Thunder 118 to 112. They now take that best of West. That series is tied, And the winner will move on to face the Knicks. They're dealing with an injury to the front court in advance of the finals. According to ESPN, center Mitchell Robinson suffered a broken right pinky finger. There's no timetable for his return. Robinson averaged a little over 14 minutes per game in the postseason. On to the diamond, the Kentucky Wildcats are back in the NCAA tournament as they're in Morgantown as a three seed. They'll open against Wake Forest today at noon over on Talk Radio 1080 WKJK. Kentucky's path won't be easy with host West Virginia and the always strong Binghamton squad on the field, but the Cats earn their spot behind quality wins. And for Coach Nick Mangione, winning out of the gate, that seems to go a long way.
2: You know, I've had a lot of people reach out to me over the years and routinely ask, like, hey, what's one of the keys to winning a regional? I'm like, hey, it's a lot easier if you just win the first two games. It's not a slam dunk, and it's still not a layup. But boy, does it make it easier if you can win the first two games.
1: And Luke Costello's going to take the hill for the Demon Deacons today, and Louisville fans know him well. Louisville actually roughed him up when they took them on earlier in the season, so we'll see what happens again. First pitch today at noon over on Talk Radio 1080. The dynasty in Louisville continues on the high school setting. The Trinity Shamrocks captured a third straight seventh region title. They beat out St. X 2-0 behind a dominant shutout from Kentucky commit Grayson Willoughby. The righty struck out 10, allowed just three hits. He goes to 10-0 on the season. And with the win, the Shamrocks punch their ticket back to the state tournament. They'll open up against 6th region champion Bullet East, who won yesterday. Coach Jeff Bowles and his Chargers beating rival Bullet Central 9-5 last night. So they'll move on to Lexington, a host of champions crowned throughout the state. And we'll talk more about that. And softball, Indiana sectional play continues this weekend as well. That's a look at sports at News Radio 840 WHAS.
0: Thank you very much, Scott. It's 5:59, just a minute away from 6 o'clock. That means traffic and weather updates are on the way for you right here, right now. Also, a news update coming from John Shannon. What I want to get to next, the latest example of the prediction market, which, are you really predicting something if you know the outcome? You're not. But you can cash in on it, and we've got another person that has done that and got caught. We'll tell you about it. 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
5: Good Friday morning, everyone. If you're heading out at this point, just a few problem spots. East Oak and Barrett, they're wrapping up an accident. Also, New Cut and 3rd Street Road, a crash working. And it looks like it may still be working with an injury crash in Hikes Point at Taylor's Road and McMahon Boulevard. Traffic on 64 and 71, looking good into your junction ramps. 64 eastbound, no major delays. If you're coming in from Corden, Lanesville, the Georgetown ramps, all the way down to the Sherman-Menton Bridge, you look to be up to speed, at least at this point. Our next report in 10 minutes. 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
6: WOKY meteorologist Matt Milosevic with a Friday forecast. It's looking good. We'll be mostly sunny, low humidity, and warm temperatures with highs in the mid-80s. Lows will dip into the lower 60s tonight. For your Saturday, we'll watch for a few morning clouds, then some sunshine into the afternoon, highs in the low 80s. We'll keep it in the low 80s for Sunday, and partly cloudy, dry skies through the weekend ahead. That's your latest WOKY forecast. I'm Matt Milosevic.
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1: It's 6:01. We're looking at clear skies, 62 degrees outside the studios here at 4th Street Live. TGIF, I'm John Shannon, News Radio 840 WHAS. A jury is sparing the life of convicted murderer Shannon Gilday. A sentence of life without the possibility of parole for 25 years was the recommendation issued at the conclusion of the trial yesterday. Gilday was previously found guilty but mentally ill on a list of counts in connection with the home invasion and deadly shooting of Jordan Morgan, daughter of former Kentucky lawmaker Wesley Morgan, back in 2022. Gilday will receive mental health treatment while serving time behind bars. He could have been sentenced to death. Louisville police have released the identity of the woman who was found beaten to death inside her home in the Pleasure Ridge Park neighborhood earlier this week. Police responded to a call about a person down inside a home on Sky Blue Avenue around 1 o'clock Wednesday morning. There they found the body of a woman. The Jefferson County Coroner's Office says she died from blunt force trauma. She's now been identified as 44-year-old Maria Elena Sanchez Orozco. Police have no suspects at this time. 6:02 at News Radio 840 WHAS. The hospitals in downtown Louisville are open for business during the upcoming I-65 shutdown. Officials with LuMed, the downtown medical and education district, say health care will continue without interruption during the two-month interstate closure. Diane Scardino is at Norton Children's Hospital.
7: We continually, regardless of this situation, are always looking at what we need to do for staff and to make sure we are meeting the needs of our patients and our families. So if there are individual situations that we end up needing to pivot, we'll work through those.
1: First responders are also planning for the shutdown. Kelly Jones at Metro Emergency Services.
8: EMS itself will be making some adjustments for ambulance staging in the quadrants around the detour area, putting our trucks in different staging areas than maybe we would on a normal day to try to access patients with needs quicker.
1: Nearly 30,000 people commute to the LuMed district daily. An investigation underway into the deadly war in Western District, Kentucky. An investigation into the death of a Western Kentucky inmate continues. Lee Mowen has the story.
9: 29-year-old Michael Sakotuk from Paducah was discovered unresponsive in his cell and later pronounced dead at the local hospital. An autopsy was conducted Wednesday, which found medical complications but no signs of foul play. Officials also reviewed tape of Sakotuk, who was housed in an isolated cell under constant surveillance. Kentucky State Police continue to investigate. I'm Lee Mowen.
1: A Russian drone has reportedly injured two people in a NATO country. Mark Mayfield reports.
10: Officials in Romania say the injuries happened overnight during a Russian drone attack near the Ukrainian border. Romania's foreign ministry says the drone was part of an assault on Ukraine, but crashed into a southeastern Romanian apartment building, injuring two people. Romania says Russian drones have breached its airspace dozens of times since it started attacking Ukraine, but this marks the first time that a drone has caused injuries. They have notified NATO of what's being called a serious violation of international law. I'm Mark Mayfield.
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0: It is 6:05 here at News Radio 840 WHAS, Coffee and Company with you. And we are fueled by Thornton's. Keep in mind, Thornton's has you covered for what you need to stay fueled for the day ahead, including a great breakfast deal right now. This might as well be called the Nick Coffee Special. For $6, you get the delicious sausage, egg, and cheese croissant and any Monster energy drink for just $6. Again, it's at Thornton's. They've got what you need. Breakfast options. We're talking donuts, breakfast sandwiches. Maybe you want to go with some fruit. Maybe you want to grab a bag of chips. Whatever you need, they've got it, including an opportunity for you to save money at the pump as a member of their Refreshing Rewards program. So take advantage. In my opinion, you'd be foolish not to. All right. My name's Nick Coffey. Hope you knew that. If not, now you do. The company man, Mr. John Alden, alongside. And if you are on your way to work this morning or wherever you're going, first, know that you can take us with you. 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It's powered by Alex R. White, SueDistractedDriver.com. But 65 North, 65 South, if you are somebody that is on 65 near downtown Louisville every day, soak it in. Enjoy it. I'm not sure if that's ever a good part of your day. If you're in traffic, it's probably not. But the shutdown starts on Monday, and we'll be here to cover it. In fact, if you want to check the pulse of how the city's handling what could be an all-time situation, who's got a better feel of that than us? A live radio show that will give you what's going on out there. I mean, we're going to open it up and give people a chance to tell us their experience. And I don't mean turn it into just a rant line, but we've got the talk back line that you can utilize. But also maybe we open up the phone lines, and I'm genuinely curious to hear how things are going, because when you're on the road in the 5 o'clock hour or right now as we speak, you're gonna learn quickly. Is this something that you are going to be impacted by substantially, or maybe is it going to be less of an impact than you expected? And then you'll have to realize that after the first week, it might change, because everybody's going to try to find what makes the most sense for them. It may take some people longer to do that, and we all just got to get through it together. But I will say, what has me just, I guess, with anxious levels rising, because I'm just worried it's going to be bad, it's not because of one specific scenario that I'm envisioning. Although I keep coming back to Old Louisville, because I was in Old Louisville yesterday for no intentional reason. I tried to get on 65 South with it open, but the ramp that I needed to get to has been closed already. So I take the detour down to Old Louisville, and I'm waiting to turn left to get the 65 South ramp that will be closed, of course, once we get to next week. But it was the one that was the closest to me that they rerouted me for. And I'm waiting for there's no turning light. So I just got to wait for traffic to stop with my green light for me to turn across there. And with like four cars there, I missed the light the first time. And I'm just thinking, like, the amount of traffic, even if the majority of people take the interstate detours they're telling you, there's still going to be many more people in that area than usual. And that's not an area that has a lot of room and a lot of space. So that is a visual I keep coming back to. But let me get back to where I was going. Of all the different things we've heard about talking to your boss, adding some extra time, go burn up gas, and try your alternative routes with the shutdown that aren't really good test runs, because again, you're testing it before the shutdown happens. We've talked about all the things that they have let you know you can do ahead of time to better be prepared for this. But as we sit here just days away, John, I've yet to hear one thing that I'm like, oh, okay, yeah, that'll help. Or yeah, that makes sense. That'll make it a little bit better. And again, they're doing the best they can, but I just think I feel empty when it comes to some type of, I guess, remedy to make this not a disaster.
1: And maybe they're just having to avoid saying that, yes, this is going to be a disaster, because if they outright said that, I mean, people are already upset. Yeah. There's really nothing they can say or do that's going to change people's minds about how they feel about it. But if they decided to go the route and just say, all right, no matter what we do or say, this is going to be horrible, I mean, it wouldn't cause chaos or anything like that, but it's one of those things that you kind of just avoid it. You avoid the obvious, if that makes sense.
0: Yeah, I think the reason why it feels flat to me as far as all the things they've suggested to do, I think there's no better way to say it than I haven't heard one that I'm like, okay, that'll help.
1: Yes.
0: I mean, it's worth trying, but there hasn't been one that I'm thinking, okay, here we go. So when you tell me, well, use the apps or talk to your boss, like, that's kind of you telling me that it's going to suck and your best chance is to just trust technology and also hope your boss makes you not, you know, have to stick to the same schedule that you've always had. So I don't, you know, I hate to be middleman Dan here and not have a strong opinion on it, but it is truly a wait and see situation. And I'm not here to tell you I've got a better plan, because there isn't a great plan for this. There's no good way to shut down the interstate for 2 months like we're about to do. So if I'm going to be pessimistic, which I have been, I think just for what we're in for next week, I'll be positive as far as just in the moment praising those that have at least got the message out. There's no scenario you don't know this is happening. There's no scenario that you don't know what alternative paths you have. Now you just got to wait and see which one makes the most sense for you. And my prediction, as we stand just a few days away, is that the first week or so is going to be rough. And then I do believe that after that, we'll either just get used to it, or it will be better because everybody at that point has figured out what makes sense for them. And there's at least some consistency as far as which areas are busy and which ones aren't. But again, nobody is going to really know until we get there. And like it or not, we're getting close. All right, traffic and weather updates are coming up next. On the other side, there is a Google software engineer that has become the latest to cash in on the poly market. You know, he knew some data that could make him a very wealthy man, and he took advantage of it, and then he got caught. We'll talk about it. It's News Radio 840 WHAS.
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6: I'm WOKY meteorologist Matt Milosevich with a Friday forecast. It's looking good. We'll be mostly sunny, low humidity, and warm temperatures with highs in the mid-80s. Lows will dip into the lower 60s tonight. For your Saturday, we'll watch for a few morning clouds, then some sunshine into the afternoon, highs in the low 80s. We'll keep it in the low 80s for Sunday, and partly cloudy, dry skies through the weekend ahead. That's your latest WOKY forecast. I'm Matt Milosevich.
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0: A Google software engineer by the name of Michelle Spangolo is facing a federal insider trading charge due to exactly that, insider trading. The feds say this guy used a confidential Google data, I guess, document, or maybe he just knew, to make $1.2 million betting on Poly Market. So the market he played was Google's own year in search rankings, predicting who the most searched person of 2025 would be. He worked at Google. He had access to that data, and he bet it, and he got it right, which he didn't get it right. He didn't bet it. He just knew it. He just knew the answer, and he was able to cash in just like other people are realizing. I don't know if I'd be able to avoid the temptation. I shouldn't admit that, but I'm being honest with you. Like, if I knew I had information that I could take advantage of, cash in on with Poly Market, it would make me $1 million. I'd like to think I wouldn't do it, but I don't know. John, I know you wouldn't do it. You're too trustworthy. You do the right thing. You're responsible. You would consider pros, cons, and you would make the right choice to say $1 million is a lot of money, but I'd get caught. It'd be bad.
1: Oh, I would always think I'd get caught. I've always had that my entire life.
0: You got the comfortable
1: childhood,
0: fear, right?
1: Yeah, and I guess I could thank my parents for that, but I've always had a comfortable fear of, you know, if I do the wrong thing, I'm going to get punished or, you know, arrested, whatever it might be, that sort of thing.
0: The more people that get caught, the more fear people should have as far as trying this, because it seems like every week there's a new story nationally about something just like this. A Special Forces soldier was charged in April for using classified information that he had about a military operation in Venezuela, cashed in on $400,000 on Poly Market. Same playbook, really, just different industry. So prediction markets, they are that sometimes, but this is the latest example of what it turns into with certain situations. It's so easy to, I say easy, like they're not getting caught. They are getting caught, but there are certain things that, because you can put any, if you've never looked at the Poly Market and sort of what this is, the prediction markets, there's nothing off the table as far as what can be out there to get in on the action. And I feel like from now until the end of time, you could throw out scenarios of things that you'd never think of until somebody else brought it up that would be something you could wager on here. But you're not really betting. Like, if you know, you know. So to me, if they continue to find people who do it and they get caught, there will be less that risk it because they realize it's going to be pretty obvious. But then there's always the smart thieves, right? That know, okay, I'm going to not get too greedy and hit the radar. I mean, this guy made $1 million off of that piece of information. That's going to lead to some people doing some digging and really not having to probably dig very far and hard to see that, yes, somebody had information. That's why they were able to. Like, so if you're going to do it, not that I'm here to give advice to potential criminals, you get a better chance of avoiding the... You get a better chance of avoiding getting caught if you're, you know, skimming a little off the top, as they say. Although I still don't think I would have the stones to risk it. But again, I mean, we just talked about how expensive groceries are, John. Do you know what $1 million could do for someone like myself right now?
1: Oh my gosh. For so many people.
0: Exactly. Exactly. All right, it's 6:20 here at News Radio 840 WHAS. I do want to remind you, you can get in touch with us on the Talkback line. It's powered by Alex R. White. PLLC, SueDistractedDriver.com. Just click that microphone button on the app if you're listening to us, and you can share with us whatever you want. We had somebody this morning that reminded me of something I'm doing tonight that I totally forgot about.
2: Hey, Nick, I'll be heckling you at the Bats game tonight, but I got to ask, wouldn't you get way more buzz if you just threw the worst pitch of all time? Nobody remembers a good first pitch, brother. Nobody.
0: So if you're going to be heckling me, I guess thanks for showing up. Maybe you're just going to be there. Maybe you're just there to heckle me. I'm not sure. But yeah, to answer your question, I've not thought about doing anything other than just trying to not embarrass myself. This will be my second time throwing out a first pitch. First time, I barely got it there, and I got to give a big shout out to Buddy Bat, the mascot, who really moved to grab it to make me not look as bad. Hopefully he can do that tonight if he needs to. But no, I haven't once thought about, well, if I really go out there and make a fool of myself, that'll get me more attention. And it's not that you're not wrong, because yeah, you're right. Nobody does remember a good first pitch, but a bad one it can go viral. But I'm not of the belief that, you know, TMZ is going to be running with the story that Nick Coffey had a bad first pitch of the AAA baseball game in Louisville. So hadn't thought about it from that perspective. But hey, what do they say? Any attention is good attention. I'm not sure I believe that. In fact, I think we've had recent situations where that's proven to not be true. But yeah, thank you if you're going to be there and I, you know, if you want to heckle me, go for it. Maybe that'll fire me up and lead me to do a better job at least getting it to the plate. That's the goal here for me tonight. So yeah, if you want to come out to the Bats game tonight, I mean, you're going to be in for a treat. It's going to be a great night at Slugger Field, and you might get a laugh at my expense before the game starts. All right, sports updates are on the way. Stick around for that. We've now got a game 7 for one team to punch their ticket to the NBA Finals. Scott will talk about it with us. It's News Radio 840 WHAS. 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
8: I'm WOKY meteorologist Matt Milosevic with a Friday forecast. It's looking good. We'll be mostly sunny, low humidity, and warm temperatures with highs in the mid-80s. Lows will dip into the lower 60s tonight. For your Saturday, we'll watch for a few morning clouds, then some sunshine into the afternoon, highs in the low 80s. We'll keep it in the low 80s for Sunday, and partly cloudy, dry skies through the weekend ahead. That's your latest WOKY forecast. I'm Matt Milosevic.
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0: Good Friday morning here at News Radio 840 WHAS. Coffee and Company, fueled by Thornton's with you. Thanks for being with us. And thanks to Mr. Scott Fitzgerald. He's back with another sports update.
1: You bet, Nick. Starting to heat up at the sports desk, that's for sure. We'll talk more tomorrow, of course. But Shai Gilgeous-Alexander couldn't find his rhythm last night. The Spurs dominating in Game 6. They rolled to a 118-91 win. They forced Game 7 in the Western Conference Finals. The former Kentucky Wildcat finished with 15 points on 6 of 18 shooting, struggling all night against San Antonio's physical defense. Afterwards, was asked about going to a Game 7.
2: We talk so much about the other guys that are fighting through stuff, but how much mental and physical fatigue do you have, and how are you fighting through it?
3: Oh, I'm good. I'm ready to go. Biggest game of my career. Yep.
2: Is it the biggest game?
3: It's the next game, and if I lose, my season's over.
1: Right on. All signs pointing to tomorrow night should be fun. The NBA, by the way, approving a new anti-tanking reform to its draft lottery system. The league announced its board of governors voted to expand the lottery from 14 to 16 teams beginning next season. The new 3-2-1 lottery reduces the odds for the league's three worst teams while increasing incentives for teams competing near playoff or play-in cutoff. The changes also prevent teams from winning the top overall pick in consecutive years or receiving three straight-up top five selections. So we'll see some changes there. To the oblong, Louisville Kings enter Week 10 in Columbus in control of their own playoff destiny. After a dominant Week 9 win over Dallas at 5-4, Louisville sits in a direct battle with Birmingham for the final postseason spot, but the math is simple. They win and they're in, with Birmingham needing multiple results to go its way. Louisville can shut the door entirely with a win. One game, one win. You'll see it Sunday night at 6 over on Fox. The other team we have in town, the Louisville Bats, couldn't recover from an early Saints surge last night. They fall 8-1. Brendan Lebrand allowed two homers in the first two innings. St. Paul built a 6-run cushion. Louisville never looked back, but they're only 3.5 games back in the International League West. They'll look to bounce back tonight. Chase Petty will take the hill. He's the Reds' up-and-coming rookie you want to get a good look at. But even more importantly, you want to get a good look at my man Nick Coffey, who's going to throw out that first pitch tonight. I cannot wait to see you do that, brother.
0: Well, I'm worried I'm going to let you down. I'm not sure.
1: No, you're not. No, you're not.
0: Well, I mean, even even if I was to get it across the plate, like, you know, it's not like it's going to be an entertaining thing, but
1: you will.
0: Happy to know that you're excited for me.
1: I am.
0: And I'm
1: buddy.
0: Hopeful that I don't make too big of a fool of myself.
1: Buddy, we'll battle take care of you.
0: He did last time. And again, I'm hoping that he can come through for me again.
1: All right, buddy.
0: Thanks, Scott. Uh-huh. It's 6:29 here at News Radio 840 WHAS. Traffic and weather's coming your way. Also, a news update on the way from John Shannon. And what I want to get to coming up here on the other side, there was a re-canvas of votes from last week's election. And I think if you were somebody saying, hey, I want to recount, let's re-canvas, you're probably going to be looked at initially as, okay, you're a sore loser. But this specific situation, I think it makes a little more sense. I'll give you the details and I'll ask you, would you have done the same thing? Keep it locked right here. It's News Radio 840 WHAS.
4: From ABC News, Wall Street Now. News of a tentative ceasefire deal with Iran boosted markets and eased oil prices below $90 a barrel. The Dow regained from a morning slide, closing up 25 points at the end of today's trading. The S&P 500 gained 43 points. The NASDAQ rose 243. Shares of Dollar Tree, Kohl's, and Best Buy showed gains after the retailers reported better than expected profits. The Federal Reserve's favorite economy gauge shows inflation rising at its fastest pace in 3 years. The Personal Consumption Expenditures Price Index for April surged 3.8%, not as bad as economists expected, but the highest since May of 2023. Caesars Entertainment, owner of the Las Vegas landmark Caesars Palace, is being acquired by Fertitta Entertainment, which owns the Golden Nugget and the Rainforest Cafe chain. Fertitta will take on about $12 billion in debt from Caesars, making the deal worth about $17.5 billion. Michelle Franzen, ABC News.
5: Good Friday morning, everyone. If you're coming in on 71 southbound this morning, a smooth ride coming in past the Snyder Freeway, the Watterson, Zorn Avenue, 42. No issues coming out of Oldham County, Prospect, Goshen. Everything looking good and up to speed all the way down to the Watterson Expressway on 42. 64 eastbound, a smooth ride through Floyd County down to the Sherman-Menton Bridge. Don't forget, coming up on Monday morning, they start the 65 corridor project. So all the lanes north and southbound on 65 between the Watterson and Jefferson Street will be shut down for 2 months. Make sure you have your detours in place. Our next report in 10 minutes. 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
0: I'm WLKY meteorologist Matt Milosevic. A quiet, warm, and dry weather pattern across our region through the weekend ahead. That includes this Friday with mostly sunny skies. We'll have low humidity, highs in the mid-80s. Lows fall back in the lower 60s tonight. We'll be in the low 80s with partly cloudy skies on your Saturday. We'll keep it partly cloudy Sunday with highs again in the low 80s. That's your latest WLKY forecast. I'm Matt Milosevic.
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1: Clear skies and 62 degrees at 6:32 on this finally Friday. Good morning, everyone. I'm John Shannon, News Radio 840 WHAS. Officials at Louisville's Muhammad Ali International Airport are reminding motorists to plan ahead for the upcoming closure of I-65. That closure begins Monday and lasts until August 1st. Officials say no matter what route travelers take to the airport during the closure, they should expect heavier than normal traffic in the area. Most ramps that provide access to the airport, however, will remain open. LMPD investigating the death of a two-month-old infant in the city yesterday. They say they responded to a report of an unresponsive baby in the 1500 block of West Market Street. That infant was rushed to Norton Children's Hospital, where it later died. Police say they're conducting a death investigation. 6:33 at News Radio 840 WHAS. Planning to get your driver's license renewed next week? You're going to have to circle back to that. Travis Laird explains in this report.
7: All regional driver's license offices across the Commonwealth will be closed next Thursday and Friday. The state is overhauling its nearly 40-year-old computer system and launching a new online portal called MyDrive. The new website will allow residents to pre-apply for permits and IDs online. All offices will resume normal operations on Monday, June 8th. I'm Travis Laird.
1: Operations returning to normal at Kentucky State University this morning after the campus was shut down due to a threat yesterday. Officials evacuated summer housing and asked employees to work remotely after threatening messages were received by the Frankfort Police Department. Officers swept the campus before all clear was issued later in the day. No word yet on the source of the threat has been released. Vice President J.D. Vance says the United States is, quote, very close to finalizing an agreement with Iran though several talking points remain. U.S. officials say the two sides have tentatively agreed to a 60-day extension of the ceasefire, the reopening of the Strait of Hormuz, and new talks on Iran's nuclear program. A Texas man is in custody and accused of threatening to kill Erica Kirk, who's scheduled to appear at an event in San Antonio next week. Tammy Trujillo reports.
8: Police arrested Jacob Wensky early on Thursday on charges of making a terrorist threat. Investigators say Wensky posted a threat on social media last month, saying he would bomb the venue where Kirk will appear at a Turning Point USA event. Erica Kirk became CEO of the conservative nonprofit after her husband, conservative activist Charlie Kirk, was assassinated last year at a Turning Point event in Utah. I'm Tammy Trujillo.
1: More of Kentuckiana's morning news. It's coming up next. Your next news update at the top of the hour. I'm John Shannon, News Radio 840 WHAS.

0: 6:35 here at News Radio 840 WHAS. Happy Friday to you. That's right. We made it to the end of the week. It is 64 degrees, and currently we've got clear skies. Going to be another warm day today, a high of 84. So be prepared. The warm weather is here, and sounds like we're going to have some sunny skies today. So make sure you get out and take advantage of it. All right, been a busy morning so far. We've continued to discuss the 65 shutdown. We're just a few days away from it happening, and I'd have a hard time thinking that there's somebody that uses 65 regularly that does not know that this is happening. And hopefully you have at least an idea of what you want to do to try it out. Maybe you know you've got maybe three options as far as different routes you can take to get where you need to go. And next week is when the trial and error starts. But then again, there are some people that are just going to, they're going to stay on the interstate and they're going to follow the flow of where they're being directed to go, which of course will be Waterson. And more often than not, people will find themselves with that being the best scenario for them. One, because it's where the flow is going. And once you get on the interstate, of course, more lanes, you can go faster. You can get where you need to go, unless, of course, there's big traffic jams. And there will be at times, but those side streets, that's the ultimate kicker here as far as just how negatively impacted people are. And I think the hope, if you're somebody that lives in Old Louisville, I think you're probably, like, if to give you best case scenario, next week's going to be rough, I would imagine. But there'll be enough people that realize they made the mistake thinking they could get to where they need to go quicker by not following the suggested detour on the interstate. And then maybe 2 weeks into this, there's still some that are down in that area that aren't there now because, again, maybe that's the best and only way they can get where they need to go. But it won't be just a massive amount of people just doing a lot of trial and error, because that's what it comes down to. And I don't feel as bad saying that now, because, I mean, quite literally, trial and error is what they said word for word. When I say they, I mean those part of this project. I think it was Mindy Peterson who was on one of the many TV interviews that she has done to try to get everybody prepared for it. So Monday, I'm sure you know that's the day, but if not, here's one more reminder for you from me. All right, so last week, a lot of our coverage in the morning was discussing the results from the election and the primary, all that stuff. And there was one specific, let me just make sure I get this right. This was a representative that was in District 44 that ended up losing her seat. It was a Democratic incumbent that lost her seat here in Jefferson County. It was Representative Beverly Chester Burton and Kenya Wade, as well as Justin Slaw. Those were the three that were running in that primary last week. And we now know that there was a re-canvass of votes, and it did confirm that they got it right. And I guess my question to you is, would you automatically want, you know, recount, or would you, because I just, maybe you don't even have like the ultimate say-so, but I'm someone that would really hate to seem like a sore loser. It's just kind of how I'm wired. I would always want to take the high road. And sometimes I'm sure that would be harder to do than I realize. But if I realized it was just five votes that decided the winner, I kind of feel like I would want to make sure, like, I know you said you triple checked the votes, but like, can we check again? Like, that's so close that I feel like it would be understandable for anybody to want to have that, checked on. John, what would you do if you hear there's just five votes that decided and you were losing your spot? I mean, maybe you're ready to just move on, or maybe you'd say, look, come on, that's, with it being that close, can we get like a triple check?
1: If I really wanted to keep the position, I would ask if there is an easy way to do some sort of recount if it's not that big of a hassle. And honestly, I think you mentioned something at the beginning of this that should probably just be the norm. If it's within a certain amount of votes, I think there should just be an automatic double check regardless, just to see if everything was correct the first time.
0: Yeah, and I will say, last week when we were wrapping up sort of the week and really what the primary did as far as consuming the show, it was a reminder for me that, man, you got to have a lot of confidence and you got to have a lot of belief in yourself to put yourself out there to go through this entire process, to campaign, probably spending a lot of your own money, asking other people to help you, and then trying to sell yourself to people as to why they should vote for you, to do all that and know that you could finish last place out of four people, five people. Like, that says a lot about you as an individual. And I'd never really considered that when it comes to people that run for political positions. So I want to reiterate that, but also I hate that it stood out as a rarity to see those that lost handle it with class and handle it with, first of all, I want to say congratulations, and then support someone that, if they're genuinely who they say they are, they would support the person who beat them, right? Because even though they were just voted to be the better candidate to do it, according to the people. So like, if you're genuinely, and again, that's hard. Maybe you do that a few weeks after because it's still something you're struggling with, you're upset about, because we're all humans, right? And you lost. That's what it came down to. You lost. But I don't want it to feel like such a rarity to see someone have genuine class and respect and go out in a good way, right? And I say go out like they're done. Who knows? Maybe they get back in and they end up winning at some point. That's happened before. But if the more I look at this from you know, the position of those that are these names, the people that you know are these people we talk about in these races and their campaigns and whatnot. Even if I would never vote for you because I disagree with you in every way, there is something I respect about those who at least pursue this, because I think among many things that factor into that, one of those things I would say is that you want to make a difference. All right, traffic and weather updates are coming up. Stick around. We've got a wild story at a college football, and this is not necessarily a sports story specifically. We're not going to nerd out on sports here with stats or anything like that, but a loophole that a player found that I can't believe it took so long for somebody to figure out a way they can get around transfer portal rules. Stick around. It's News Radio 840 WHAS.
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4: I'm WOKY meteorologist Matt Milosevic with a Friday forecast. It's looking good. We'll be mostly sunny, low humidity, and warm temperatures with highs in the mid-80s. Lows will dip into the lower 60s tonight. For your Saturday, we'll watch for a few morning clouds, then some sunshine into the afternoon, highs in the low 80s. We'll keep it in the low 80s for Sunday, and partly cloudy, dry skies through the weekend ahead. That's your latest WOKY forecast. I'm Matt Milosevic.
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0: It is News Radio 840 WHAS, Coffee and Company with you. We are fueled by Thorntons. Appreciate you hanging out with us here on this Friday morning. So, just when you thought there was at least going to be some clarity on the transfer portal and the rules and whatnot when it comes to college athletics, there is a player that has decided to use a loophole that I'm surprised nobody else thought of before. So, there's a quarterback who is transferring to UCLA, and I'm going to try to get the specifics as to what kept him from being ineligible, other than just maybe he, because again, there are still, despite it seeming like an absolute free-for-all, there are still some rules that you have to follow. I guess sometimes you can just hire an attorney and you get away with it. But John, are you surprised like me that nobody else realized, why don't you just say you're transferring to play a different sport and then, you know, play the sport you wanted to play once you get to school? Like, this guy is going, he's transferring to UCLA as a track athlete.
1: Uh-huh.
0: Track's going to be after football. So, like, it's just a loophole to get him in to where he's in the school. He's not counted towards football. And we all know he's going to play football. But, you know.
1: So he just joins the team
0: exactly.
1: In the fall, that sort of thing.
0: Yeah. So

0: their ticket to move on to the state tournament for baseball and softball. We'll get into that. And we've got LMPD's Dwight Mitchell with us in studio to get the 7 o'clock hour started. So stick around. It's News Radio 840 WHAS.
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4: I'm WOKY meteorologist Matt Milosevic with a Friday forecast. It's looking good. We'll be mostly sunny, low humidity, and warm temperatures with highs in the mid-80s. Lows will dip into the lower 60s tonight. For your Saturday, we'll watch for a few morning clouds, then some sunshine into the afternoon, highs in the low 80s. We'll keep it in the low 80s for Sunday and partly cloudy, dry skies through the weekend ahead. That's your latest WOKY forecast. I'm Matt Milosevic.
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0: 7 here at News Radio 840 WHAS. We are wrapping up the 6 o'clock hour here on a Friday. Thank you for being with us. Let's get to another sports update with Mr. Scott Fitzgerald.
1: Right on, Nick. Thank you very much. The race for Milan Manchilovich is tightening. The Kentucky Wildcats appear to be in the driver's seat after three national experts pegged him as the leader following his NBA draft withdrawal. St. John's is now out of contention, leaving Kentucky, Arizona, and Louisville as the main threats, with the momentum heavily favoring Kentucky. CBS College Sports basketball analyst Matt Norlander.
2: Arizona, I don't think, has the money to contend. Like, I think Kentucky and Louisville just have more money to play with than Arizona, to a factor where I think it matters. Like, I think the difference between the offers will be north of $1 million.
1: Talking about a $5 to $8 million window for the services of the big man, a decision could come probably within the next 3 days, if not sooner. To the NBA Western Conference Finals, San Antonio is forcing a game 7. They beat Oklahoma City 118-91. They'll play game 7 back in OKC coming up on Saturday night. The Knicks are dealing with an injury to their front court in advance of the NBA Finals. According to ESPN, center Mitchell Robinson suffered a broken right pinky finger. There is no timetable for his return. Robinson averaged a little over 14 minutes per game during the postseason. He recorded 8 points and 10 rebounds in New York's game 4 win over the Cavs in the Eastern Conference Finals. So we'll see if he can make his way back. And speaking of baseball, how about making their way back to the state championship game? That's what the Bullet East Chargers are trying to do. They're back on top of the 6th region. They were able to get a 9-5 win over rivals Bullet Central. They claim that regional crown at Jim Patterson Stadium. Bullet East jumping ahead with an early 6-0 lead, survived a late Cougars rally, then sealed it with insurance runs in the 7th behind key hits from Caden Phelps and Cooper Warnicke. Now the Chargers turn the page quickly. They have to prepare for a state tournament showdown with that powerhouse. Maybe you've heard of him. Ask Tony Vannetti. The Trinity Shamrocks. That'll be next Friday in Lexington.
0: Did he go to Trinity?
1: I think he might have went to Trinity. I couldn't remember.
0: I thought he'd talk about it more if he went to Trinity.
1: I meant to ask him about that.
0: Interesting.
1: Dispatch say next 2-0. Congratulations to South Oldham, by the way, too. They beat North Oldham up at Thomas More Stadium 11-1. That's a look at sports at News Radio 840 WHAS.
0: Good stuff. Thank you so much, Scott. Let's get to a quick timeout. You know what that means. Traffic and weather updates are on the way. A news update coming up from John Shannon. And it's Friday at 7 o'clock, which means we get that hour started with LMPD's Dwight Mitchell. Don't go anywhere. Keep it locked with us at News Radio 840 WHAS.
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4: As you make it out this Friday morning, a smooth ride for the most part. You have one vehicle, looks like it's off on the side of the roadway on 64 westbound near Hurstburn Parkway. Traffic on 64 and 71. Easy trip into the junction ramps. No problems right now on Dixie. Cane Run Road still looking good coming up to the expressway. And if you're coming in through Fern Creek, Bardstown Road starting to build, but still in good shape around the Snyder Freeway, up past Fairground Road and up to the ramps there at the Waterson Expressway. Our next report in 10 minutes. 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
5: I'm WOKY meteorologist Matt Milosevic with a Friday forecast. It's looking good. We'll be mostly sunny, low humidity, and warm temperatures with highs in the mid-80s. Lows will dip into the lower 60s tonight. For your Saturday, we'll watch for a few morning clouds, then some sunshine into the afternoon, highs in the low 80s. We'll keep it in the low 80s for Sunday and partly cloudy, dry skies through the weekend ahead. That's your latest WOKY forecast. I'm Matt Milosevic.
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1: Clear skies, 62 degrees at 7:01 on this 29th day of May. Good morning, everyone. I'm John Shannon, News Radio 840 WHAS. The hospitals in downtown Louisville will be open for business during the upcoming I-65 closure. Here's Paul Miles.
6: Nearly 30,000 people commute daily to LuMed, the downtown medical and education district. Diane Scardino at Norton Children's Hospital says health care will continue without interruption during the two-month interstate closure.
7: We continually, regardless of this situation, are always looking at what we need to do for staff and to make sure we are meeting the needs of our patients and our families. So if there are individual situations that we end up needing to pivot, we'll work through those.
6: Metro Emergency Management says EMS will make adjustments in ambulance staging areas. They've also communicated with other first responders in the region about alternate routes to the downtown hospital district. I'm Paul Miles.
8: The date of the next Battle of the Bluegrass is set for later on this year. The Louisville men's basketball team will travel to Lexington to take on UK on December 12th. The Wildcats have dominated the Cardinals over the history of the rivalry, holding an all-time record of 40-18. Louisville did come out on top during the last meeting, however, taking down Kentucky with a final score of 96-88. 7:02 at News Radio 840 WHAS. Operators of Lexington's Bluegrass Airport announcing expansion plans. A multi-phase project will add larger gates to the facility to accommodate flights on larger aircraft. Future improvements will include a new baggage claim area, additional dining and shopping options, and a new concourse. The first of several phases of the expansion will be done over the next 5 years with a budget of roughly $500 million. A new medical marijuana dispensary set to open in Bowling Green next week. Speakeasy Dispensary will begin welcoming guests at the Scottsville Road location next Friday, June 5th. The business will also hold a low-cost patient drive, allowing Kentucky residents to meet with a licensed care provider on site to apply for their medical marijuana card. Those services will be available next Saturday. President Donald Trump says he plans to keep National Guard members deployed in Washington, D.C. The president talked about the National Guard's presence during a cabinet meeting earlier this week. He said he wants the Guard to remain on patrol in the district, saying they look great. An additional 1,500 Guard members will reportedly be deployed in D.C. this summer to help with security for events celebrating America's 250th birthday. A Utah teenager spent his 16th birthday in a medically induced coma after he was critically injured filming a social media stunt. Michael Kastner reports.
9: Levi Teemant was doing what's known as couch surfing when he fell and suffered a traumatic brain injury, spinal fractures, and many other injuries. The boy was standing on a couch that was being pulled by a vehicle in a church parking lot. A leg broke on the couch and Levi was thrown to the ground. His mother said he initially refused to take part in the stunt but changed his mind. There's now a GoFundMe account to help the family. I'm Michael Kastner.
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0: It is 7:05 here at News Radio 840 WHAS. Happy Friday to you. Thanks for hanging out with us on this beautiful Friday morning. Currently, we are looking at a warm day in the works. It's been warm all week. Going to be warm once again today. High of 84. Currently 62 degrees with clear skies. The sun's coming up. And again, we've made it to Friday. So enjoy, everybody. It's your last weekend and maybe your last work day today, with 65 being the norm. You've got it open throughout. And you will not have it open for a good chunk, specifically the downtown area of Louisville, starting Monday morning. It's going to impact a lot of folks. We have talked about it a lot. In fact, as I keep saying, I don't know if there's anybody that uses 65 even somewhat regularly that is not aware that this is happening. And they've probably by now, at least I hope they have, figured out what options they have to get where they need to go, but use a different path. But I think next week's a real week of trial and error. And LMPD's Dwight Mitchell's with us here in studio. And obviously, you guys aren't in charge of this project, but it could lead to you all having to, you know, do what's needed. I know that's been echoed by Chief Humphrey. But what are your expectations here? I've been pessimistic, I think, and not by design. I just have a bad feeling about next week. You're a pretty positive guy. Give me some silver lining here that can help us get through this.
10: Well, first of all, good morning, Nick. That's the first way that we're going to start this, by saying good morning to each other. And yes, I'm going to give you a little bit of calm. I have confidence that most people have already formulated a plan, especially the locals here who do use that interstate quite often to get where they need to get. I'm more concerned about the people who are not familiar with the area coming through and expecting it to be what it is. You know, if it's not on a Google map or something sure. like that they use to navigate around. But I think the officials, state officials, have done a good job of putting the information out and the routes to take. And I heard you mention earlier about using the Waterson and going around. And that's going to be your best bet to go. Now, it's going to be congested, but my thing for the next few months is going to be pack your patience.
0: Yep.
10: Because that's what it's going to be. I know employers are aware of this, and I know some of them may be giving some of their employees relief in terms of some people might be working from home doing that, that might lessen it, or, you know, giving them time to get there. So the good thing is we don't have the school buses that could be impacted and clogging up and things like that. So there are some positives to this, but mostly it's formulating a plan. I'm sure the residents and probably old Louisville are going to be impacted some, and I'm sure that they're bustling up for that, you know, with the additional traffic that may come through there for people who choose to go that way. But we are hoping that people will use the Watterson.
0: So, and two things that I hadn't really considered. One is that had to go into the decision making as far as the timing to do this, is knowing that there's going to be no school buses. School is out. So if you are somebody that wakes up every day and you end up moving around, not just downtown Louisville, but in Louisville in general, you realize how many people either go to school at JCPS, they work there, they got to get their kids to school, because there's just a noticeably different amount of traffic in the mornings when school's not going on. Well, so that is something that you know, if anything, that helps, right?
10: Yes, because you have over, 90-something thousand kids that are on school buses.
0: A lot of buses.
10: Doing that time, or parents taking them to those
0: And employees.
10: Places.
0: They've got a ton of people that work for the school system.
10: One of the largest employers, you know, in our city. So when the school's out, I'm sure that was probably part of the strategic plan to do that, and it was smart to do so.
0: No doubt.
10: As a result. But the good thing is, in the end, is I-65 is not just shutting down at that point just to make people's lives miserable. There are some serious problems with it that you might not have known structural-wise.
0: It has to happen.
10: Yes, it has to happen. And sometimes for progress to take place in any facet of our lives, sometimes you have to take a detour. And that's what we're asking our citizens to do. Take a detour, hold your peace, and let's get through this, because at the end, hopefully, it'll be better for all of us.
0: I think best case scenario is that those that are just traveling through without really, maybe they know about this because they've done their homework, but they're not stopping anywhere. They're just trying to get through it, and they're heading north to go to Chicago, wherever.
10: Right.
0: They're more inclined, I would say, to just follow where it's telling you to go, which is the Watterson detour. And that's good.
10: Right.
0: I think the best case scenario is that you still have people that just do what they're guided to do, because that's best case scenario.
10: Right.
0: And then in the first week or so, it's the locals kind of getting a feel. And after a week, maybe you now know, okay, I tried. I got to go Watterson too, because that's just best case scenario. Right. I feel like after a week, I'm hopeful that at least we'll be in a situation where it's not ideal, but it starts to calm down a little bit.
10: Yes. I mean, you're always going to have people going to try the system, and they always going to try to beat the system no matter what the situation is. And they'll find out that that probably wasn't the best solution. I mean, nobody's, again, trying to sabotage your life, but trying to make it a little bit easier to navigate through a difficult time, but also for progress. So when you got all those things going, we just hope people just do the right thing. And I think the majority will.
0: Yeah. And look, it has to happen. And they had to pick a certain time of the year to get it done. And there's data that backs up that of all the times, this is the best time to do it, even though it's still going to impact a lot of people. So just keep that in mind. It might not make you feel any better, but try to, if you feel yourself getting overwhelmed with frustration because you're sitting in traffic, maybe you can dig deep and remind yourself of that, and it'll make things a little bit better.
10: I concur with that.
0: All right. So LMPD had a press conference earlier. Emily McKinley spoke about the body cam footage that was released after one of the officer-involved shootings that took place. And what a story this was. We had a serial killer in the making. I mean, this is somebody who had committed an awful act of crime, killing a homeless person, assaulting another. And it seems as if the investigation uncovered that he had plans to continue to do that. And after months of investigation, they were able to serve the search warrant, find him, and their plan wasn't his plan. Of course, it worked out the way that he claimed that he wanted. But I know you weren't involved in this investigation just directly, but hearing Emily McKinley talk about all the work that goes into it is a reminder that, you know, we see TV shows that have the true crime element and all the different evidence that you can obtain. But it just reminded me, like, there's so many more moving parts, I think, than most people would expect when it comes to getting what you need to do to not only serve this warrant with this violent individual, but also understand, okay, this is somebody that we know, this isn't just somebody we're serving the warrant for because of what he did, and we have evidence that supports it. We believe he's an even bigger threat.
10: Yes, it was a very complex situation. You know, it was an unfortunate end in the end, But our men and women that were the investigators on this, and our SWAT team and all our division personnel, all of them were involved. The key thing was working together, sharing information that got us to the point where we did get the warrant, were able to serve it on this individual. And again, he won't be doing anything else as far as that. And, you know, to the people that have been impacted as a result of his actions, you know, we're hoping that they are able to recover and find some solace in that, which will be difficult, but we hope that it does. And, you know, the thing about it is, you know, it takes a lot of courage. That's what you saw that day with all the video. That's one of the longest videos we've ever shown. I think it was almost a half an hour long. And we wanted to show that just to show the community what it takes, the patience that it takes. And, you know, and sometimes say, well, how come it didn't happen in one of these other situations like that? Because our actions are dictated a lot of times by the person we're dealing with. And sometimes it happens quickly. Sometimes we're able to take our time. We know we like to say the time is on our side, and the majority of the time it is. But I want to commend our SWAT team again and our division personnel, all of our detectives that were involved in it, to bring this to a conclusion.
0: So the warrants are served probably every day, and way more often than not, there's nothing like what happened here. But there's always a chance that it could. And I think sometimes when we get these body cam videos, it's a reminder that you have to show up knowing anything can happen, especially if it's somebody who you know is violent and has already shown. Right. I mean, the reason you're there to arrest them is because they've done something very dangerous and awful.
10: Well, that's one of the reasons why SWAT handles a lot of our high-risk warrants, is because they do have the expertise to be able to do it, and also frees up our division personnel to do what they really need to do. Not that they're not capable, because they usually are our first responders in that situation. But when we know we have a long investigation and, you know, the crime this person committed, we have the personnel that they can go in and take care of the situation. It doesn't always end up in a person getting killed, but really we always want to have a safe conclusion. That is the key word. Is a safe one. And sometimes, unfortunately, that ends in death for someone. But, you know, in this case, it went that way.
0: And you can end up maybe not know, like, when the SWAT is involved to serve certain warrants, you know, there's a process, there's a plan, and there's good reason behind it. But sometimes, you know, you don't have the time to get there. Sometimes it could be somebody that, you know, isn't a part of the SWAT, and they right. still have to, as you mentioned, they still kind of have to be prepared for that. You just don't, any day you go to work as a law enforcement officer, you have no clue what that day is going to be. And all it takes is maybe one or two a year that are really just heavy, a lot going on. And it'll keep you to where every day you wake up and you know, I don't know what I'm going to get today, but I'm going to be prepared for whatever.
10: It is. You know, what we like to always say is you got a few seconds, sometimes a few minutes, to make a great decision. And I think that's what people don't understand sometimes, is that's the situation.
0: And they'll never know what they would do in those situations until you're there. And most people won't be there.
10: No, they won't. But it's interesting is I know it's been some years ago now, we've had simulators, and we've taken some members of the media through it over the year, and they said I couldn't do it.
0: If you bring it back, sign me up.
10: Yeah, I mean, because a lot of them were killing people we wouldn't.
0: Oh, absolutely.
10: You know,
0: I would go in knowing that I have no real clue how I'm going to react in certain spots, and I would find out. And it would even further, I guess, my understanding of, hey, if that was an easy job, everybody would do it. If that was something that was just like, you know, nothing to it, it would be something that everybody's lining up to do.
10: Well, yes. And
0: takes bravery.
10: And I don't like to say that flippantly, that anybody could do it, you know.
0: I know what you mean.
10: Yes. It's just that it takes a special individual like it does. Everybody can't do what you do. I see you working this board, doing all of what you do.
0: Well, thank you.
10: I could never do that. But what you might do well, I might do something better. And that's what we're looking for in the men and women that we try to recruit for our department, is to have, you have to have a capacity to make great decisions.
0: You got to be the bigger person. You got to be mature. You got to handle all kinds of different things. And that's why I try to humanize what it is that you guys do, because that seems to have faded in society with some over time, to where I think if you just for a second try to put yourself in the shoes of those that are human like you, that are doing every day what they do, going home just like you do to a family, mm-hmm. It's almost the human element in you will make you I think, appreciate what that is, because you know you probably wouldn't want to do it because it's dangerous. It's a sacrifice.
10: Well, I often like to say that we have many critics, but very few peers.
0: Well said.
10: And I'll leave it at that.
0: Well said. Thank you, as always, for stopping by. Enjoy your weekend, and we'll talk soon.
10: All right, my friend. Take care.
0: Dwight Mitchell stopping in, as always, on a Friday. Quick timeout. What I want to get to coming up here soon. It might be worse than you think as far as what your grocery bill costs today compared to 20 years ago. We'll tell you the numbers. We'll give you the damage. That's coming up soon. It's News Radio 840 WHAS.
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4: As you make it out the door this morning, the road ahead looks good. If you're coming in on 71 southbound, a smooth ride coming in from Buckner, Crestwood into the Snyder Freeway ramps on 71. 71 southbound looking good past the Waterson and Zorn Avenue. Traffic, if you're heading through J-Town, starting to pick up on Taylorsville Road around Hurstman Parkway, out through Gaslight Square and in towards the Hikes Point area. And no problems yet on Shelbyville Road through Middletown at this point. Our next report in 10 minutes. I'm Bobby Ellis, News Radio 840 WHAS.
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5: I'm WOKY meteorologist Matt Milosevic with a Friday forecast. It's looking good. We'll be mostly sunny, low humidity, and warm temperatures with highs in the mid-80s. Lows will dip into the lower 60s tonight. For your Saturday, we'll watch for a few morning clouds, then some sunshine into the afternoon, highs in the low 80s. We'll keep it in the low 80s for Sunday, and partly cloudy, dry skies through the weekend ahead. That's your latest WOKY forecast. I'm Matt Milosevic.
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0: It is 7:26 here at News Radio 840 WHAS. Happy Friday to you. Thank you for being with us at News Radio 840 WHAS. Let's get to another sports update with Scott Fitzgerald.
1: Right on, Nick. Thank you very much. Everyone loves a Game 7, right?
2: Spurs with the ball, leading at 6-2. Wembanyama, three more. Wee-wee! Victor Wembanyama, 2-2 from downtown. And a quick timeout from Art Dagnall and the Thunder as the Spurs have started 3-of-3 from behind the line in game number 6.
1: Yeah, as we mentioned yesterday, Wemby was going to have to get more aggressive. He did that last night. He poured in 28 points and grabbed 10 boards as the Spurs down Oklahoma City, 118-91. And for players like Stephen Castle, who won a 2024 Natty with UConn, he'd love nothing more than an opportunity to play for an NBA title.
3: As a group, we all want this. It's right there in front of us. And, we feel like collectively that we're better than this team. And, we didn't want to let our fans down on our home court either, so. Coming out here with a chance to go back in OKC and play a Game 7, I feel like that's all the motivation you need.
1: By the way, how good do they feel in San Antonio? Local outlets are offering today free tacos, coffee, donuts, and yes, garlic knots, among many other things. They're pretty stoked in San Antonio, as they should be. Back home here, however, feel-good story ahead of tomorrow's matchup with the Tampa Bay Rowdies at Lynn Family Stadium. Lou City has signed 10-year-old Grayson O'Barr to a one-game contract in partnership with Norton's Children's Hospital. O'Barr took part in the training yesterday. Grayson's jersey includes a brain tumor diagnosis. Grayson's journey includes a brain tumor diagnosis in 2022 and epilepsy the following year. At one point, suffering around 70 seizures per week. After surgery in February of 2026, he is now seizure-free. And that's an inspiration to the boys in purple.
4: Don't take a moment for granted, and it's moments like this that we... it puts things into perspective, and we're so grateful for what we do, and we're so grateful for people like Grayson and all the work that has gone in to your recovery.
1: Right on. And Grayson recently completed the fourth grade. He'll enter the fifth grade in the fall. He enjoys soccer, track, and swimming. And more importantly, there's a bigger message here outside of wins and losses. So feel good story. Go on out there and support Lou City. We'll talk more about that. I'm going to sit down with Kyle Adams, by the way, the captain and defenseman. We're going to talk World Cup, and we're going to put that out. We're going to do a little session together talking about the upcoming World Cup and what Team USA's chances actually are, as well as the rest of the world.
0: Looking forward to hearing it. Thanks, Scott. Mm-hmm. It's 7:29 at News Radio 840 WHAS. Traffic and weather updates on the way. We've also got a news update coming from John Shannon and our friend, our lawyer friend, Mr. Alex White, with us here in studio. In just a few minutes, we'll catch up with him and discuss the NTSB hearing in D.C. last week. Alex was there, of course, to hear more about the UPS plane crash, and looking forward to chatting with him in just a few minutes. It's News Radio 840 WHAS.
5: Waymo is rolling out a new ride to its fleet. Matt Mattinson explains.
6: The autonomous vehicle company announced that its Ojai vehicles are on the road and will be available to select passengers in Phoenix, Los Angeles, and San Francisco. The robo-taxis are produced by Chinese-based carmaker Geely and are larger than the Jaguar models Waymo currently uses. They also feature automatic doors and a removable steering wheel. Waymo says Ojai rides will be offered to riders in Las Vegas, San Diego, and Denver later this summer.
5: Meta is introducing a new suite of customer subscriptions, and their business subscriptions are going through a beta test. Monthly subscriptions for consumers run between $3 and $4 and include Facebook, Instagram, and WhatsApp. It allows users to get profile customization, story insights, and other features. And stock trading app Robinhood is allowing AI agents on its platform, letting customers use AI to trade and spend for them. The company said this week it's introducing agentic trading and the agentic credit card. Tech Report, I'm Mark Mayfield.
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8: Heading out this morning, your overall traffic picture looking good. If you're heading across the river, 65 north and southbound, the Kennedy, the Lincoln Bridge, you're up to speed there. Second Street Bridge, that's where you're starting to back up just a little there at the light there at 2nd and Main Street. 64 eastbound is smooth right through Floyd County all the way down to the Sherman-Menton Bridge. Some minor delays, though, on 150 through the knobs and up to the ramps there at 64. Our next report in 10 minutes. I'm Bobby Yellis, News Radio 840 WHAS.
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11: Mazer. I'm WLKY meteorologist Matt Milosevic. A quiet, warm, and dry weather pattern across our region through the weekend ahead. That includes this Friday with mostly sunny skies. We'll have low humidity, highs in the mid-80s. Lows fall back in the lower 60s tonight. We'll be in the low 80s with partly cloudy skies on your Saturday. We'll keep it partly cloudy Sunday with highs again in the low 80s. That's your latest WLKY forecast. I'm Matt Milosevic.
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1: It's 7:32, fair skies, 62 degrees on this finally Friday. Good morning, everyone. I'm John Shannon, News Radio 840 WHAS. The hospitals in downtown Louisville open for business during the upcoming I-65 closure. Scott Hooper has the details in this report.
12: Officials with LuMed say healthcare services in the downtown medical district will continue without interruption during the two-month shutdown of I-65. Nearly 30,000 people commute to the district each day, and emergency managers say ambulance staging and response routes are already being adjusted. LuMed President Nadarica Atibo advises planning now.
13: Whether you are an employee, a student, or a patient arriving for care, please plan your routes well in advance. We need everyone to allow for extra time. And please check a live traffic app like Waze before you leave the house to find the most efficient path.
12: Metro Emergency Management says EMS and regional first responders are coordinating alternate routes to make sure emergency care is not delayed. I'm Scott Hooper.
1: An investigation is underway after a two-month-old infant died in Louisville yesterday afternoon. Joe Lincoln has the story.
14: At around 12:30 on Thursday, officers with the LMPD were called to an area near the intersection of West Market and South 15th Streets on reports of an unresponsive baby. That's on the border of the Russell and Parkland neighborhoods. Upon arrival, law enforcement took the infant to Norton Children's, where it later died. The department's homicide unit is conducting a death investigation. I'm Joe Lincoln.
1: 7:33 at News Radio 840 WHAS. A New Albany man has been sentenced to 45 years for the killing of 25-year-old Caitlin Lee inside her home almost 2 years ago. Lee was making a TikTok video in her kitchen with a witness when 25-year-old Joshua Thompson shot her through an apartment window. Police say Thompson admitted to pulling the trigger. Lee's brother and her children, including the son she shared with Thompson, were inside the home at the time of the murder. Lee had a restraining order against Thompson at the time, who pled guilty to charges yesterday. A San Antonio man is in custody and accused of threatening to kill Erica Kirk. She's scheduled to appear at a downtown event next week. Police arrested Jacob Winsky early Thursday on charges of making a terroristic threat. Investigators say Winsky posted a threat on social media last month to bomb the venue where Kirk will appear at a Turning Point USA event. A Blue Origin rocket exploded on the launch pad at Cape Canaveral Thursday night. Mark Mayfield has more.
5: An engine test of the Blue Origin New Glenn rocket was taking place when officials say it experienced an anomaly. Residents along Florida's Space Coast reported it shaking their homes.
15: Are you sure? Oh yeah, that blew up. That is not normal.
5: Nearby residents also shocked by the massive explosion.
16: I've never seen that.
17: Me neither.
5: Company owner Jeff Bezos confirmed the rocket was lost. There were no deaths or injuries. I'm Mark Mayfield.
1: More of Kentuckiana's morning news on the way next. Alex White, attorney at law, joining Coffee and Company. Your next news update coming up at 8 o'clock. I'm John Shannon, News Radio 840 WHAS.

0: All right, good Friday morning to you. Thanks for being with us here at News Radio 840 WHAS. Coffee and company with you. Nick Coffey, that's me. I hope you knew that. If not, now you do. The other voice you're about to hear, you know him. He is Mr. Sue Distracted Driver, Alex White, with us. Good morning, my friend. How are you?
1: Friday vibes, baby. Let's go.
0: Yes, sir.
1: Happy Friday.
0: Happy Friday. And the sun is shining. We've got a good weekend ahead of us.
1: Oh, my God, it's beautiful out.
0: Warm weather has been here, going to stick around. But again, today we're looking at some sunshine. So that's good stuff. You've been a busy man. Last week, Alex, you were in D.C. for the NTSB investigative hearing regarding the UPS plane crash that, of course, was a tragic situation many months ago that'll be remembered for a long, long time. And I'm just trying to visualize, you know, let's just say I'm a fly on the wall there, and I feel like they'd be talking a foreign language when it comes to just, you know, explaining everything about the aircraft and all that that comes with it. Obviously, you can't get into maybe specific details about who you guys are representing and whatnot, but just kind of what that experience was like for you.
1: Yeah. So first of all, you said it, you know, will be remembered for a long time. It needs to be remembered for a long time. These victims need to be remembered for a long time. And part of our job representing the families that we do is that we're going to make sure that they are remembered and they are honored long term. And that was one of the reasons I wanted to go to D.C. To honor our clients and to be in the room, first person hearing what was said. So, yes, I went. The hearing was wild. And I've seen a lot of internet commentary on this. And, you know, now everybody's got a YouTube channel where they explain what was going on. And I've seen some hot takes that I don't know were completely accurate.
0: As far as like speculation as to what happened?
1: Just how the hearing went.
0: Gotcha. Okay.
1: You know, and what was said. Yes. So I'm going to give my opinions on what I observed.
0: Okay.
1: And I'm not going to say, you know, necessarily like, you know, theory of liability per se, but there was a lot of information at this hearing. So first and foremost, this was long. The first day started at 8 a.m. and they went until 7 p.m.
0: Wow.
1: And I was impressed by these people that, you know, stayed in the action seats, whatever role they had for the hearing, that they went the distance. They didn't take—
0: That's a day.
1: They didn't take many breaks. There was a lunch break and a few small breaks, but they went the distance. And then the next day they got started again at 8 a.m. and we went to about 2. The way that it was set up was very interesting. So they have the NTSB kind of board, and they had 4 people that they kind of charged with asking questions. And then they had a board of their engineers that had done a lot of investigation, and these were like the brainiacs in the room. And then all of the witnesses, they had their own tables in the center of the room, and each witness party had someone that was basically assigned and was allowed to ask questions. And then the woman that was in charge of the board, basically the chairman, she went around and kind of round robin who asked the questions in order. And then once that round of questions per topic was answered, if any of the answers or questions sparked another question, she would then go back through to where there was no question left unasked before they went to the next topic. So it was really well done. It was very thorough. The witnesses that were involved were obviously UPS. They were represented. Local Teamsters that work on the planes. There was a mechanic shop. I'm going to call them a mechanic shop. It was aerospace out of San Antonio. They worked on these planes, Boeing and the FAA. So all very, very encompassing as far as who was there. And then what I found interesting, particularly as an attorney, was the style of question that got asked. The board members, they had a variety of backgrounds. One board member actually admitted that his background was in music. One board member was a pilot. So there was a lot of different perspective from the board. And then you had the engineers who, no offense to them, I'm going to call them brainiacs. Okay. These people
0: were— I mean, nerds.
1: Super nerd, very, very smart. And they just speak a different—
0: Nerds in a good way.
1: They speak a different language. I mean, they literally speak, you know, aerospace engineering.
0: And sometimes they don't know how much of a different language they're speaking to people.
1: Yes. And then you had the witnesses. And this whole situation, there's a lot of finger pointing.
0: Of course.
1: So the witnesses come into this with slightly different—
0: Are they all on defense? I mean, literally just wanting to make sure they point blame elsewhere and not at them?
1: I'm going to say yes.
0: Okay.
1: Basically,
0: that makes sense. In my opinion, given what we're looking at here,
1: there was definitely a lot of finger pointing. But yeah, the witnesses, you know, their questions, they were from a position of defense, in my opinion. So, you know, collectively with these three kind of elements all working, it was a very well-rounded hearing. And then you had the witnesses themselves. And the witnesses, keep in mind, we're Washington, D.C. Everybody's a politician. These witnesses, their answers were so corporate whitewashed. I took 35 pages of typed notes during these 2 days. And very frequently, I would write the question that was asked if it was one that I'm like, I definitely want this note. And then I would start trying to either not necessarily verbatim, but kind of write what I felt like their answer was. I would get halfway through the answer, and then I would just in my notes write blah, blah, blah, corporate whitewash. They're not answering this question. Refuse to answer. So many of these questions were yes or no. You would get a 3 or 4 minute answer that I don't necessarily think got close to what was originally asked. It was like watching a political debate at times. Now, because this was such a long hearing over 2 days, the NTSB did a good job and ultimately got the information I think that is going to give them an ability to make a clear distinction as to how these failures occurred and who is, not that the NTSB is going to point blame, but from their report, it will be clear to the public, I think, what happened. They got what they needed, but for these long-winded corporate whitewashed answers that, you know, they were trying to say everything but the answer, this thing could have been 3 hours. That's just how coached these witnesses were.
0: And given the magnitude of what this is and just what's at stake, that doesn't necessarily surprise me. But it just makes me also wonder, like, how coordinated was it? It almost sounds like an AI delivery of what they're supposed to say when certain questions are asked, but in the end, they don't actually give you much of an answer. But you being there, hearing everything you heard over the 2 days, it sounds like throughout it all, even though some of it was just, you know, corporate whitewash, it was valuable for you to hear what everybody contributed in one way or the other, another, right?
1: Oh, absolutely. I mean, there was a lot of the stuff that we already knew just from our involvement. But it was interesting, you know, when the, in court we say when the red light's on, which means somebody's, you know, under oath and they're being recorded. So it was very interesting, you know, when the red light was on, how these questions were answered. There was one time and, you know, because of the style of the answers, it was frustrating, at moments, especially when, you know, there's families there that were there to get answers.
0: Yeah.
1: And simple questions are asked and you get this long-winded, explanation. I'm using air quotes right now because I don't know if they were explanations all the time. But there was one question and the witness said, I anticipated you might ask this question, so I wrote it down. And he just read what clearly, in my opinion, was something that his lawyer gave to say.
0: Yeah, he was told to say, essentially.
1: And it was like, you know, 200 words of everything but the answer of why they didn't want to have to say, you know, yes or no or whatever it was. And then at the end being like, but yeah.
0: So
1: yeah,
0: someone,
1: some of that stuff, it was frustrating. It kind of reeked of Washington, D.C. in ways. But they did a great job of getting the information, ultimately.
0: As much as I've said it, that it's not surprising that there'd be defense mode from just about everybody there that was involved in you know, having to speak and answer questions and whatnot. But also, if you're somebody there representing victims, or you are a victim yourself where you lost a loved one and you're hearing the pointing of the fingers, like, that wouldn't sit well with me. You know, just kind of thinking about it from like a human perspective. Like, again, I wouldn't be surprised, but I mean, it's at the end of the day, when it comes to who lost what, some people lost their lives.
1: Yeah. There's not words to describe how horrible this is for the families, period. There's just not words. And, someone will answer for this one day. We're getting there. It's just, these things take time. This was one step of the process.
0: How much have you learned about the NTSB as an organization throughout your work here with these people that you're representing? I mean, I'm sure it's something you knew of, but now it's a different level of really understanding everything that goes into their process.
1: Oh yeah. A ton. I mean, yeah, a ton. So, and it's
0: they're
1: been
0: thorough.
1: It is. It's been interesting. And they, again, because of how these hearings are handled, and you've got the engineers there, and it's a good mix. They got a ton of information. I think when they release their report, hopefully, you know, what the NTSB can do is advise. And then the FAA's, their role is to accept the recommendations or not. And then the FAA continues as the, you know, certification body for what planes are in the air when. So they have a relationship, but the NTSB doesn't necessarily get the final word on what goes on these certificates that say, check this box, okay, this plane is now airworthy. So if the based on what I heard at this hearing, if the FAA, I think that the NTSB will make strong recommendations. And I think that if the FAA, you know, accepts them, that we're going to be safer in the United States. And that's good.
0: So let me ask you this. With the NTSB, and I keep hearing the NTSB, not just from you, but it's been, I think, reiterated quite a bit throughout. And maybe I'm just paying attention more because I've never followed an NTSB investigation before, but they're not going to tell you who's at fault. Like they're not going to determine who you can point a finger at and say that they're responsible for this. But I think it's natural for humans to want to be able to do that. When this concludes, do you feel like people will be able to say in their mind who they think is most responsible? You don't have to say who it is, but I mean, that's what people are going to want to do. All right, give me the rundown. Tell me what the NTSB is telling us, and then I'll know who I want to point the finger at.
1: A lot of the story is now public record, and people that tuned in to these hearings, I think that they're going to be able to form opinions.
0: Talked about it. I shared my opinions on it. So that makes total sense. All right, we're looking at a 65 shutdown coming up here in just a couple of days. I've asked everybody else, I'll ask you, impact on you and maybe your team. Obviously, you guys aren't off 65 at your office, but a lot of people use that interstate every morning and afternoon.
1: So until last September, my office was right off 65, basically next to Cardinal Stadium. And
0: maybe the worst place to be, right?
1: Yeah. So
0: I was thinking about that. Like when it comes to the shutdown, that would have been terrible then.
1: Yeah, coming up, it will be. And then, until you know, June 1st, it was absolutely great. We outgrew that building.
0: Yeah.
1: And we moved into a much larger office building, three times larger, off Hurstbourne now. And my commute no longer includes going down Interstate 65 from 71. So I feel very fortunate. I'm lucky, but obviously not everybody just happened to change where they work.
0: Knowing where you are now, timing is on your side.
1: We have a lot of employees though. We have 45 employees. So yes, our business is going to be affected, and we're going to, we've got great employees. They're going to do what it takes to still make it to work, obviously. And we're going to be as flexible as we need to be.
0: Well, good to know. Next week, maybe the week after, is going to be the trial and error for a lot of people. And I'm sure some of your employees are going to be figuring out, okay, the way I thought was going to get me here quickly, I was wrong. Now I got to try something else.
1: Yeah, I will say this. I mean, if you have a change of traffic, there's going to be accidents. So people go into autopilot, going to work, and then all of a sudden, oh, they're on a different road. So I would just suggest, like, if you're affected by this, look at this as more than an inconvenience and be on alert and be a defensive driver during this time, because just because you're paying attention doesn't mean that the person next to you, you know, they're not operating on the same short amount of sleep. Maybe they're running late and all of a sudden they're in an environment where they don't know the road and, you know, something could happen. So look at this as more than an inconvenience and drive defensively.
0: Be safe. Even if it does become routine, head on a swivel. Make sure, you know, there can be people that are moved around, detours, that aren't used to it. So now you got me thinking about the other aspect of this. People just being worse drivers than they usually are because they're having to take different routes. So, yeah, hopefully everybody gets through it. It's got to happen. It's not ideal, but we'll get through it together. Thanks, Alex.
1: Awesome. Thanks. Happy Friday.
0: Happy Friday, everybody. We're going to take a quick time out, and when we do come back, we'll talk a little more sports. We've got Game 7, where two teams get a chance to punch their ticket to the NBA Finals. We'll talk about it. It's News Radio 840 WHAS.
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5: I'm WOKY meteorologist Matt Milosevic with a Friday forecast. It's looking good. We'll be mostly sunny, low humidity, and warm temperatures with highs in the mid-80s. Lows will dip into the lower 60s tonight. For your Saturday, we'll watch for a few morning clouds, then some sunshine into the afternoon, highs in the low 80s. We'll keep it in the low 80s for Sunday and partly cloudy, dry skies through the weekend ahead. That's your latest WOKY forecast. I'm Matt Milosevic.
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0: This morning is flying by here. 7:56 on a Friday. Thanks for being with us. It's News Radio 840 WHAS. We've got a sports update that is due, and my man Scott Fitzgerald, he's here to deliver.
1: Right on, Nick. Thank you very much. Weekend can't come too soon. It's a busy weekend, as you just heard. We're talking with Alex White. You'll hear the weekend in sports coming up, too. But meanwhile, talking some college basketball. Arkansas coach and former Kentucky boss John Calipari proposing a major shakeup to the SEC tournament, moving it to the start of the season. That would be in November. Under his idea, every SEC team would play three tournament games early, with the top teams advancing to a second smaller tournament stretch at the end of the year. Cal says it would cut down on grueling back-to-back games right before March Madness and better prepare teams for the expanded NCAA tournament of now 76 teams. Speaking of college basketball, the Louisville Cardinals getting a major ACC boost yesterday. They released their 26-27 slate. The Yum Center, again, set for heavyweight visits from both Duke and North Carolina. Louisville's also hosting Clemson, Miami, and Stanford, while continuing its home-and-home with SMU and North Carolina. On the road, the Cardinals will visit Virginia, Syracuse, and NC State. The non-conference schedule still forming, but highlights what we talked about this week, a trip to Kentucky on December 12th, and of course, that Vegas matchup with Texas Tech in the Players Era Tournament. The NBA Western Conference Finals is now going to a Game 7. San Antonio beats Oklahoma City, and the winner will move on to play the Knicks, who are dealing with a major blow, an injury on their front court. According to ESPN, Mitchell Robinson has suffered a broken right pinky finger. You kind of need that. There's no timetable for his return. Robinson has averaged a little over 14 minutes per game during the postseason. The NBA, by the way, approving a new anti-tanking reforms to its draft lottery system. The league announced its board of governors voted to expand the lottery from 14 teams to 16 teams beginning next season. The new 3-2-1 lottery reduces the odds.

0: Odds for the league's three worst teams, while increasing incentives for teams competing near the playoff or play-in cutoff. The changes also prevent teams from winning the top overall pick in consecutive years. How about some NFL news? Lamar Jackson became the first NFL's highest paid player when he signed his Ravens extension in 2023, but just 2 years later, he's already slipped out of the top 10. Since then, he's pushed for a contract adjustment, but no new deal has materialized despite Baltimore expressing interest. The delay is widely viewed as part of the challenges of negotiating without an agent. On neither side has publicly detailed what's holding things up. Jackson still has 2 years left on his deal, worth about $105 million. And also in the NFL, former member of the Denver Broncos says he wants to return to the team to end his career. Von Miller speaking about his desire this week during an event for a foundation in Commerce City.
1: It doesn't feel like I left. So I would love to finish my career here. Would love to come back and be a Denver Bronco. I would love to bring back those Super Bowl 50 vibes.
0: Yeah, the Super Bowl 50 MVP says he's talked with team officials and would enjoy working with players like Bo Nix and Cortland Sutherland. I can't believe we're getting to a point in the NFL, Nick, where we're talking about Von Miller retiring. Remember when he first bursted onto the scene?
2: No doubt. I remember him really well because he's the reason Peyton Manning got a second Super Bowl.
0: That's exactly right.
2: It wasn't Manning's noodle arm in Denver that got him that Super Bowl.
0: But, right on.
2: Yep. Thanks, Scott.
0: Okay,
2: it's
0: buddy.
2: 7:59 at News Radio 840 WHAS. Traffic and weather's on the way. We got a news update coming too. That's coming from John Shannon. And there were 9 artists and acts set to perform initially in the Freedom 250, the Great American State Fair Music Festival, and now there's only 3 left. We'll tell you who's dropped out, who, and at least why they've decided no, they don't want to do it. We'll get to that and a lot more. It's News Radio 840 WHAS.
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4: Heading out this morning as traffic starts to build, we have one problem with an accident over on the side of Freeway westbound, ramp to 65 northbound. 65 northbound slowing between Grade Lane and the Waterson Expressway. While the Kennedy Bridge is starting to build, your 2nd Street Bridge, that's where you're seeing some major delays. And if you're coming in through Floyd County, normal heavy and slow traffic on 64 eastbound off the Georgetown ramps and 150 as you head in towards New Albany and the Sherman Minton Bridge. Our next report in 10 minutes. 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
7: I'm WOKY meteorologist Matt Milosevic with a Friday forecast. It's looking good. We'll be mostly sunny, low humidity, and warm temperatures with highs in the mid-80s. Lows will dip into the lower 60s tonight. For your Saturday, we'll watch for a few morning clouds and some sunshine into the afternoon. Highs in the low 80s. We'll keep it in the low 80s for Sunday and partly cloudy, dry skies through the weekend ahead. That's your latest WOKY forecast. I'm Matt Milosevic.
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8: At 8:02, we're looking at fair skies and 63 degrees outside the studios here at 4th Street Live. Good morning, everyone. I'm John Shannon, News Radio 840 WHAS. A jury is sparing the life of convicted murderer Shannon Gilday. A sentence of life without the possibility of parole for 25 years was the recommendation issued at the conclusion of the trial yesterday. Gilday was previously found guilty but mentally ill on a list of counts in connection with the home invasion and deadly shooting of Jordan Morgan, the daughter of former Kentucky lawmaker Wesley Morgan, back in 2022. Gilday will receive mental health treatments while serving time behind bars. He could have been sentenced to death. Louisville police have released the identity of the woman who was found beaten to death inside her home in the Pleasure Ridge Park neighborhood this week. Police responded to a call about a person down inside a home on Sky Blue Avenue about 1 o'clock Wednesday morning. They found the body of the woman inside the home. The Jefferson County Coroner's Office says she died from blunt force trauma, and she's now been identified as 44-year-old Maria Elena Sanchez Orozco. Police have no suspects at this time. 8:03 at News Radio 840 WHAS. The hospitals in downtown Louisville are open for business during the upcoming I-65 closure. Officials with LuMed, the downtown medical and education district, say health care will continue without interruption during the two-month interstate closure. Diane Scardino is at Norton Children's Hospital.
9: We continually, regardless of this situation, are always looking at what we need to do for staff and to make sure we are meeting the needs of our patients and our families. So if there are individual situations that we end up needing to pivot, we'll work through those.
8: First responders also preparing for the shutdown. Kelly Jones at Metro Emergency Services.
10: EMS itself will be making some adjustments for ambulance staging in the quadrants around the detour area, putting our trucks in different staging areas than maybe we would on a normal day to try to access patients with needs quicker.
8: Nearly 30,000 people commute to the LuMed district daily. An investigation into the death of a Western Kentucky inmate continues. Lee Mowen has the story.
11: 29-year-old Michael Sakatuk from Paducah was discovered unresponsive in his cell and later pronounced dead at the local hospital. An autopsy was conducted Wednesday, which found medical complications but no signs of foul play. Officials also reviewed tape of Sakatuk, who was housed in an isolated cell under constant surveillance. Kentucky State Police continue to investigate. I'm Lee Mowen.
8: A Russian drone has reportedly injured two people in a NATO country. Mark Mayfield reports.
12: Officials in Romania say the injuries happened overnight during a Russian drone attack near the Ukrainian border. Romania's foreign ministry says the drone was part of an assault on Ukraine, but crashed into a southeastern Romanian apartment building, injuring two people. Romania says Russian drones have breached its airspace dozens of times since it started attacking Ukraine, but this marks the first time that a drone has caused injuries. They have notified NATO of what's being called a serious violation of international law. I'm Mark Mayfield.
8: The 8 o'clock hour of Coffee and Company, fueled by Thornton's, starts right now. Your next news update at the bottom of the hour. I'm John Shannon, News Radio 840 WHAS.

0: I'm sure most of you know this, but if you didn't, I'll tell you. We are celebrating 250 years here in America, and that has led to some summer plans in Washington, D.C. You've got Freedom 250, a music festival, the Great American State Fair is what they're calling it, and there were 9 performers set to perform for this. It's going to be June 25th through July 10th. It's a long window of time, but 9 different performers over that amount of time at National Mall in Washington, D.C., and we now know that what started at 9 is now sitting with just 3. And I'll tell you the names of these musicians and groups that that were initially part of the plan. Martina McBride, Young MC, CNC Music Factory, The Commodores, Brett Michaels, Milli Vanilli, Flo Rida, Vanilla Ice, and Morris Day and the Time. And each of those that have backed out, which by the way, right now, you only have Vanilla Ice, Flo Rida, Brett Michaels, and Vanilla Ice, Flo Rida, Brett Michaels, and CNC Music Factory. So I guess that leaves 4 of the 9. But Martina McBride, Young MC, Milli Vanilli, The Commodores, Morris Day, and The Time, they've all backed out, and they've all given somewhat different reasons. It's not just, I think at the core, they just don't want to appear that they're aligning with anybody politically. And I think, to me, it's rather obvious. These are musicians that are in the late, their moment has kind of come and gone as far as just being on top. And I feel like they have a better ability to still make money and get booked at gigs if those that pick up the phone to book these kind of acts, they're not having to think about, okay, will we lose this crowd or that crowd that would buy a ticket? But they'll say no because this person is either far woke or they're, MAGA, whatever it may be. So I just think it's a business strategic kind of decision for most of them. And I understand that. But Morris Day and the Time, they announced, contrary to rumor, Morris Day and the Time will not be performing, and said it's a no for me. So that's one where they're just like, yeah, I don't know why you heard that, but we're not going to be there. Young MC says that he's informed his agents that he's not going to be performing at the event, and explained that the artists were never informed about political connections, and they were expressing hope to perform in D.C. at an event that is not so politically charged. That is what they said. They were told initially this was going to be bipartisan, but they now feel like it's not, and they've decided to back out. And at least those two have decided to back out. Now, the Commodores says in an Instagram post, "Our music has always served as our voice, and we choose not to publicly affiliate with any particular political party." And then Martina McBride says that she was presented with the opportunity to perform at a nonpartisan event that turned out to be misleading. So she's claiming that's why she's backed out. Milli Vanilli, on the other hand, says that they're not performing and they didn't even know anything about it. And they don't even know how it became a thing that they were scheduled to perform, which kind of wild. I'm trying to envision the scenario where that happens. Like, John, do you think maybe there's a chance that...
1: I have a theory. I bet that their booking agent booked the gig in case they wanted to go through with it, assuming that something like this might play out. And if they wanted to keep the, stay on the bill, then they would. And if they didn't, then, this is what happened. And maybe they're happy.
0: Could be.
1: They're probably not happy about it, but that wouldn't surprise me if that's the route that their agent took.
0: It could be. Or maybe is it Trump just saying, I'll just say whoever's going to perform and surely they're going to come because I'm the president and it's America 250.
1: I guess.
0: I say that somewhat tongue in cheek, but that really wouldn't shock me in the grand scheme of things. So I think that these artists specifically, I think, are being more mindful than maybe others would be, because these artists realize their days of getting booked for big, big events is just... it's kind of over for the most part. And it makes sense for them not to want to do anything. And it shouldn't be that way. I probably should have led with that. It shouldn't be this way. You shouldn't have to worry about, well, hey, this guy's a Democrat or this guy's a Republican or this group, they have views that are far right or far left. And, that should just be, okay, well, who cares? I'm here for their music. We're not here to talk politics. But clearly this is a political event to an extent, given that it's basically a party that Donald Trump is throwing. And we did used to live in a time where it wouldn't matter if you didn't like the president. You would just still take part in it because of what it is. But we've certainly lost, some people have lost their way in regards to just kind of appreciating this country for what it is. And they just can't, to be honest with you, just to be direct, Trump's in their head. I mean, that's really what it comes down to. So we talked about this a little bit earlier, and we did have somebody that wanted to share an opinion on our talkback. Which again, if you want to use the talkback, hit the iHeartRadio app, just click the microphone button. It's powered by Alex R. White, PLLC, SueDistractedDriver.com.
2: You know what I find sad? Artists turning down the president of the United States because they're scared of what Twitter's going to say. The president asked you to perform. That used to mean something.
0: I hate to be, as I say, middleman Dan here, but I see both sides. And let me give you an example. Like right now, there is a quarterback in the NFL, Jackson Dart, who was asked to introduce President Trump somewhere, chose to do it. And it's become like the biggest story in the NFL that to me, and I think to a lot of people, it's a non-story, but he's also being criticized by people who claim he's created division in his locker room. He's become a distraction. And I just encourage those people to take like a brief step back and realize that most people in that situation would just realize what an honor it would be regardless of who the president is. Now, again, some people would turn it down and they have a right to do that. But that's like that specific scenario is like the biggest example of what are we doing here? Like, how is it controversial that the president asked you to introduce him and you said yes, and now you're viewed as like a scumbag by some people? So it shouldn't be this way politically. We shouldn't be so divided. It shouldn't be so divisive. But it is. That's the world we're living in now. And I think you're seeing these musical acts have to navigate that as best they can. I think that's what's happening here. All right, let's get you caught up on traffic and weather. What your grocery bill would look like today. I'm sorry, what your grocery bill does look like today. Let's get a look at what it would look like 20 years ago. Because I argue that it actually is worse than you might think as far as what it would cost back then compared to now. Stick around. It's News Radio 840 WHAS.
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7: I'm WLKY meteorologist Matt Milosevic with a Friday forecast. It's looking good. We'll be mostly sunny, low humidity, and warm temperatures with highs in the mid-80s. Lows will dip into the lower 60s tonight. For your Saturday, we'll watch for a few morning clouds, then some sunshine into the afternoon, highs in the low 80s. We'll keep it in the low 80s for Sunday and partly cloudy, dry skies through the weekend ahead. That's your latest WLKY forecast. I'm Matt Milosevic.
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0: Happy Friday. Thank you for being with us here at News Radio 840 WHAS. We've got a warm day on the way. In fact, it's already warm. 65 with some sunshine peeking through here, at least from where I'm sitting at 4th Street Live. So again, high of 84, already warming up, and we've got the weekend ahead of us. Our last weekend was 65, as you know it, because Monday it's going to be shut down. And if you want to get your week started with us, which you should every day, but really, we're going to be live for you for 4 hours as people get their day started, the morning commute. And I'm telling you something that you probably already know because, you know, we do it every day. But this time around, starting next week, there'll be some heightened awareness of the morning commute for folks because it'll be a lot different. And I'm hoping for the best. That's what I'll say. All right. So you probably are not going to be surprised to hear that groceries are more expensive now than they were 20 years ago, right? That's a no-brainer. You would expect that. But I knew that, and yet I'm actually surprised to hear how much more expensive it is now than it was 20 years ago. And this is a really cool story as far as how it all came about. Because there's ways in which you could go back and track this, but this way I feel like is the most legitimate way to truly see what things cost. A grocery trip cost you in 2006. So this story blew up on X/Twitter, whatever you want to call it. There's a lady that was going through her mom's old stuff, and she found a purse of her mom's, and it had a Walmart receipt from 2006. It was a grocery trip where 79 items were purchased, and it cost $161. 79 items, $161. That was a grocery trip in 2006. So this woman, and others did it too, by the way, I guess just as a trial, they took the receipt that the woman posted a picture of, and they just went and bought the same thing. And what it cost now is not only more expensive, it's much more expensive. The same cart today would cost you over $400, nearly $500, depending on where you are. And am I the only one who actually thinks that's worse than I was expecting? I mean, I would have expected it to be at least three bills, but to know that we're talking mid fours, maybe $500. I mean, like, I bet right now, if you were to look at this receipt, like, you would see things that you would never even like think about buying as a grocery item because, like, you've just realized, like, I got to stay under $200 or I got to stay under $150. And there's been some sacrifices made over the years. We just don't get what we used to get at the grocery because we just can't afford it. We can't justify that expense. So what I worry about is that the gas prices and that the impact that that's had on affordability, like, that's going to change. We've seen that be a roller coaster forever. But these things typically don't go down ever. So, like, when are people's wages and the amount they earn going to get a little bit of momentum to where they can start to kind of catch up with how things have skyrocketed when it comes to price over the years? I hope that happens sooner rather than later, but I guess we'll see. You still do the grocery trips, John, for the family?
1: I do, yes.
0: Just you solo?
1: Most of the time.
0: Do you go in with a price range in mind of what you're hoping it is?
1: Hoping is one thing, but expecting
0: so
1: is different. Yeah, it's more like praying. If I can get under $100, which again, it's only two of us plus a young baby right now, so our grocery bill is much cheaper than the average family, I would imagine. But if I can be right around 100-ish, then that's a success for me.
0: Yeah, I tell you what, we've done the online grocery ordering, which has helped us actually stop buying things we don't need. And that's an added benefit of that I don't think most people would realize. If you're not looking at everything in an aisle and that temptation, you know, it's and again, you can forget stuff that you might need because you don't see it. And that's the downside. But I feel like we now have lessened what we get each time. And unfortunately, it's still expensive because that's just the way things are.
1: Do you have to pay a fee for the delivery?
0: So we pay for, no. So because we've got a monthly subscription, we pay for Walmart Plus, whatever they call it. That means that when we do order a certain amount of items that hits a certain threshold, delivery's included.
1: Okay.
0: So that makes it worth it. And I've had some bad experiences with that. At the end of the day, when you chalk it up, it's still, I think, a beneficial thing to do, even though sometimes it's not it's far from a perfect science. We've had a couple of bad situations where they canceled our order, and we believe that it was because they knew they could and probably just keep the groceries because they weren't going to be able to take them back. But overall, it's just a time saver. We with two young kids, we are running short on time a lot, and this just makes it more convenient. But we are now to the point where we've got my daughter, she's 10. My son is about to be 6. And we were just looking at the kitchen yesterday, figuring out what we need for groceries the next time we make an order. And we think the kids are at the age where they're just going to eat us out of the house.
1: Like, especially now you're hitting the summertime.
0: Yeah, like they're going to just start going through stuff, and that's going to add up and make it more expensive. So, look, there's not. I mean, you can make sacrifices. You can do coupons. Like, you can really try to find ways to make it less expensive than it is. But still, right now, it's and it's been this way for a few years now. And I don't mean just grocery specifically, but like, the shock value faded for me a little over a year ago as far as just like, wow, that's what this costs now? Now I'm just used to it. Doesn't make it any easier. It's not fun by any means, but it's where we are. All right, we've got a traffic and weather update coming your way, so make sure you guys stick around for that. Rory O'Neill's going to join us. Looking forward to catching up with him. We will discuss something that the visual, it's quite scary, and that is the explosion that happened with the rocket last night in Florida. Yeah, the Blue Origin rocket exploded during a test at Cape Canaveral. And I think the visual will blow you away as far as seeing that and realizing that nobody got hurt. That's why they have plans when it comes to these kind of things. Rory's going to give us the latest there, so make sure you stick around. And coming up a little bit later on, before we wrap up the show, I do want to let you guys, well, you can hear it, but you got to see it as well. A cop pulled somebody over and accused them of something, and instead of realizing they quite literally couldn't have been more wrong as far as what the officer saw, they decided to double down. We'll get to that and more. Stick with us. It's News Radio 840 WHAS.
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5: As we roll out the door this morning, traffic starting to pick up on 65 northbound coming up on your Waterston ramps. A little crowded on the 2nd Street Bridge. Looking fairly good on 64 eastbound coming through Floyd County from 150 down to the bridge. We have one problem with a crash working over on the Snyder Freeway westbound at the ramps there at New Cut Road. And then on the Snyder Freeway westbound, the ramp to 65 northbound. Another accident working there this morning. Our next report in 10 minutes. I'm Bobby Yillis, News Radio 840 WHAS.
6: I'm WOKY meteorologist Matt Milosevic. A quiet, warm, and dry weather pattern across our region through the weekend ahead. That includes this Friday with mostly sunny skies. We'll have low humidity, highs in the mid-80s. Lows fall back in the lower 60s tonight. We'll be in the low 80s with partly cloudy skies on your Saturday. We'll keep it partly cloudy Sunday with highs again in the low 80s. That's your latest WOKY forecast. I'm Matt Milosevic.
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8: It's 8:32. It's 65 degrees, and it's fair skies in downtown Louisville. Good morning, everyone. I'm John Shannon, News Radio 840 WHAS. You planning to get your driver's license renewed next week? You might want to circle back on that. Travis Laird explains why in this report.
9: All regional driver's license offices across the Commonwealth will be closed next Thursday and Friday. The state is overhauling its nearly 40-year-old computer system and launching a new online portal called MyDrive. The new website will allow residents to pre-apply for permits and IDs online. All offices will resume normal operations on Monday, June 8th. I'm Travis Laird.
8: Operations are returning to normal at Kentucky State University this morning after the campus was shut down due to a threat yesterday. Officials evacuated summer housing and asked employees to work remotely after threatening messages were received by the Frankfort Police Department. Officers swept the campus before an all-clear was issued later in the day. No word on the source of the threat has been released so far. 8:33 at News Radio 840 WHAS. Officials at Louisville Muhammad Ali International Airport reminding motorists to plan ahead for the upcoming closure of I-65. That closure, beginning on Monday, runs through August 1st. Officials say no matter what route travelers take to the airport during the closure, they should expect heavier than normal traffic in the area. Most ramps that provide access to the airport will remain open. Metro Police investigating the death of a two-month-old infant in Louisville. LMPD says they responded to a report of an unresponsive baby in the 1500 block of West Market Street. The infant was rushed to Norton Children's Hospital, where it later died. Police say they are conducting a death investigation. A new development in the Russia-Ukraine war raising tensions in the region. A Russian drone has reportedly injured two people in a NATO country. Officials in Romania say the injuries happened during a Russian drone attack near the Ukrainian border overnight. Romania's foreign ministry says the drone was part of an assault on Ukraine but crashed into a southeastern Romanian apartment building, injuring two people. Romania says Russian drones have breached its airspace dozens of times since it started attacking Ukraine, but this marks the first time a drone has caused injuries, and they've notified NATO of what's being called a, quote, serious violation of international law. A California student is America's spelling champion. Mark Mayfield with the details.
10: Shrey Parikh correctly spelled a record 32 words during a lightning round to win the Scripps National Spelling Bee in Washington, D.C. The 14-year-old is taking home over $52,000, a trophy, and a bunch of other prizes. As for the winning word he spelled correctly, it's bromocriptine. That's spelled B-R-O-M-O-C-R-I-P-T-I-N-E. I'm Mark Mayfield.
8: More of Kentuckiana's Morning News coming up next. N-E-X-T. I got it right that time. Rory O'Neill joins Coffee and Company. Your next news update at 9. I'm John Shannon, News Radio 840 WHAS.
0: Thank you for hanging out with us here on this Friday morning. It is News Radio 840 WHAS. Nick Coffey, that is me, and he is Rory O'Neill. Rory, we've got the Blue Origin New Glenn rocket that exploded during a test firing on Thursday night. What's the latest here? Obviously, a scary and quite a visual that I'm looking at here as we speak.
11: Yeah, TVs are going to love replaying that on a loop all day. But Blue Origin is the name of the company. It's the space company that was founded by Amazon's Jeff Bezos. Now, the name of the rocket is New Glenn, the new Shepard rocket one. That's the one they launched in Texas with Katy Perry and William Shatner on it. That's so New Shepard is their first small rocket. New Glenn is designed to deliver big payloads into space. And during this static test fire, which means they fire the engines for a brief second while the rocket is on the pad, but they don't let it lift off. During that static test firing, that's when things exploded. Now, there's got to be significant damage to this launch complex. We're waiting for the sun to come up to get a better idea of what's left standing. But again, thankfully, nobody hurt in all this.
0: So what is, I mean, there's always, I guess, a possibility that something like this could happen, right?
11: Yeah, I mean, in fact, SpaceX had it happen back in 2016, and it would be 10 years ago this fall. They were doing a static test fire of one of their Falcon 9 rockets. They now launch Falcon 9s like literally two or three times a week. But during a static test fire, something exploded, and it did a lot of damage to their launch pad. You know, when you talk about Cape Canaveral, this area of Florida on the Atlantic Ocean, there are between Cape Canaveral, there's the Kennedy Space Center and the Cape Canaveral Space Force Station. There are lots of launch pads between those two things. So Blue Origin has one, SpaceX has a couple, NASA has a couple or a few, and then there are historic ones that they don't use anymore that are all shut down.
0: Yeah, despite this visual.
11: To launch missiles.
0: Despite the visual, which again, this is going to, let's just throw this on the list of things that you have to question. Okay, that looks crazy. Is that AI or is that real? And it's real. We did have an explosion here, but it's almost amazing to see that and know that there's no threat to the surrounding community and nobody was hurt.
11: Yeah. Well, it was a static test fire. So they knew that this was a dangerous situation. So the pad was cleared. So that's not too much of a surprise. That's the safety rule that's in it. I will say there is one little asterisk on the everything is safe is that let's see where that rocket debris went.
0: Yes.
11: A lot of it probably went into the ocean and then a lot of it will start washing ashore. And that stuff is going to be filled with all kinds of chemicals. So the Space Force did put out a statement saying, you know, if something comes ashore, don't touch it. Call the police, alert them. You know, we'll come and get it. But it could be covered in all kinds of stuff.
0: Rory O'Neill's our guest. He joins us at News Radio 840 WHAS. We've got a new Gallup poll that tells us where Americans' moral values stand right now, and they're not good, right, to say the least.
11: Yeah, it's not great. A record high 56% of Americans rate moral values in the U.S. as poor. That's up 12 points from just a year ago. And 80% say moral values are getting worse. That's up 14 percentage points. Overall, 69% of adults believe government policies do have a significant effect on people's moral values. But there's division about whether or not the government should do more to instill moral values. Is that their job? That's a question, you know, that splits the people in the poll.
0: Well, Rory, my moral values, now that I'm thinking about it, probably aren't where I want them to be. Any advice for Uncle Rory to help me there?
11: Oh, boy. Say please and thank you more often.
0: Okay, I can do it. I tell my kids that, so I'll take my own advice.
11: There you go.
0: Good stuff. Have a great weekend, Rory. We'll talk to you next week.
11: Thanks, Nick. Talk to you then.
0: That is Rory O'Neill. Always appreciate him making time for us. Let's get to an update on the roadways. Bobby Ellis will tell us how we're looking. Stick around. It's News Radio 840 WHAS.
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6: I'm WOKY meteorologist Matt Milosevic with a Friday forecast. It's looking good. We'll be mostly sunny, low humidity, and warm temperatures with highs in the mid-80s. Lows will dip into the lower 60s tonight. For your Saturday, we'll watch for a few morning clouds, then some sunshine into the afternoon, highs in the low 80s. We'll keep it in the low 80s for Sunday, and partly cloudy, dry skies through the weekend ahead. That's your latest WOKY forecast. I'm Matt Milosevic.
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22: A quiet residential neighborhood erupts in chaos. Carmine Galante, the feared boss of the Bonanno crime family, lies dead, his cigar still clutched between his teeth.
23: Masked men walked into Joe and Mary's luncheonette in Brooklyn today and gunned down Carmine Galante, a man believed to be the most powerful mafia chieftain in the country.
22: The execution sent shockwaves through the criminal underworld and set the stage for one of the most pivotal criminal cases in New York City history. From the minds behind the acclaimed television series comes Law and Order: Criminal Justice System. This isn't a scripted drama. These are real stories told by the people who have lived them.
24: My father should have been a dead man.
22: For decades, the mafia had New York City in a stranglehold, with law enforcement seemingly powerless to intervene. But the murder of Carmine Galante marked the beginning of the end. Discover how a group of young prosecutors took on the mafia, and with the help of law enforcement, brought down its most powerful figures. I'm Anna Sika Nicolazzi. 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
2: Groupon is slashing up to 400 positions in an attempt to rebuild as an AI-native company. According to a SEC filing, the move is set to slash nearly a fourth of the Chicago-based online marketplace's worldwide workforce, and the company projected annualized savings of about $25 million. Groupon plans to invest up to half of this year's projected savings into AI infrastructure. There is a renewed massive bipartisan push to keep AM radio inside your dashboard. Michael Kastner reports.
3: The AM Radio for Every Vehicle Act just cleared a major House committee aiming to force carmakers to keep the free service standard in all new vehicles. Florida Congressman Gus Belarakis warns that when hurricanes strike and cell towers fail, AM radio is a critical emergency lifeline for local news and evacuation orders.
4: I represent some rural areas, and they listen to AM radio for updates. So it's an issue. It's a safety issue.
3: The bill would also ban automakers from charging subscription fees just to listen to the AM dial.
2: It may seem like tiny homes are popping up everywhere, but neighbors are growing concerned about a tiny home village being built in Hollywood. Daniel Martindale reports.
24: The city-run community of 51 tiny homes is supposed to be a transitional site to help the homeless. Mayor Karen Bass and other city leaders held a groundbreaking ceremony at the site just 2 weeks ago. But residents say it'll just attract more homeless people and related problems to the working-class neighborhood. It comes after months of sidewalks in the area remaining free of encampments. Councilman Hugo Soto Martinez's office says the tiny home village will be staffed 24/7 with security and says the inside of the community will be a drug-free zone.
2: And Vermont has passed a ticket bill that places a cap on the price a ticket can be resold for. Now in the state of Vermont, a ticket cannot be resold on the secondary market for more than 110% of its original price. That makes Vermont the only state to put a limit on secondary market ticket sales. I'm Monica Nelson with your consumer and business news.
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0: Final segment for us here on a Friday morning, and then we're out of here for the weekend. So make the most of the time we have left. Dwight Whitten's coming your way next. No Tony Vannetti today, but he's back next week, and then Dwight's gone, right, John?
1: Yeah, Dwight's gone all week. He picked the perfect week to be off.
0: Yeah.
1: Considering you have the shutdown beginning.
0: Well, everybody's trying to figure out how they're going to get through the shutdown in that first week, the trial and error week, Dwight will be gone. So, yeah, good for him. Good strategy on his part. I'm not sure if it was intentional,
1: no.
0: But I think it worked out. All right, so this video has that I'm about to discuss with you, and I'll let you hear it for yourself, but the visual is really important. So check it out if you haven't already. A lot of you have probably already seen it. It's a video of a woman being pulled over by an officer, and she's accused of using her right hand to text with her cell phone while driving. And that is something that they're trying to crack down on everywhere. And this, by the way, is not local. I believe this happened in...
1: It was in Florida.
0: Yeah, in Florida. So she was pulled over for what I just said. And whenever the officer let her know what he was accusing her of doing, she then revealed to him full proof that he could not have seen what he thinks he saw because she doesn't actually have a right hand. Don't know any details as far as why, but she does not have a right hand. She has an arm, but she does not have a hand. And here's what it sounded like in the 43 seconds here of this 43 seconds of the traffic stop.
2: This is why you're being pulled over. The city of Lake Worth today, we're doing an operation for distracted driver, and you drove past me holding the phone with your right hand, manipulating that phone. I mean, I saw you with the phone.
3: Obviously not.
0: So what you can't see is that as soon as, it's almost like she's waiting for him to say it, and then she just lifts up her right arm that, again, does not have a hand on it to just say, like, look, I hear you, but let's just go ahead and get this out of the way because you didn't see what you think you saw. And I just trying to be a body language expert here, it's almost like she's uncomfortable because she knows, like, she's getting secondhand embarrassment for this guy beforehand. I'm getting secondhand embarrassment for this guy. Just look, it can happen. You can make the honest mistake thinking you saw something that you later realize you didn't see. It happens. You're a human. I know you're law enforcement and you're supposed to be perfect, which is an unfair standard, but like mistakes do in fact happen. But his response was not one of, oh, apologies. Have a nice day. His was the exact opposite of that.
3: So you want to just call this a day?
2: I don't want to call it a day. You had a hand up manipulating.
3: You just said my right hand.
2: Well, I thought I saw you with your right hand.
3: You
2: had a hand
3: didn't.
2: Up. The right hand. I saw you manipulate.
3: So you didn't.
2: With the right hand, perhaps not, right?
3: But I saw you didn't see me with my right hand.
2: Okay, so are you saying
3: that you saw me with my right hand?
2: I know what I just said. I'm asking you now. Did you have your phone on your hand?
3: I did not.
2: You did not have your phone on your
3: I
2: hand?
3: I did not.
2: Hand to God, you didn't have your phone on
3: your hand. Hand to God.
2: The other hand to God, you didn't have your phone on your hand.
3: Hand to God.
2: Cool. You have your driver's license, registration,
3: yes,
2: insurance
3: I
2: with you.
0: So, I mean, the proof is there that he could not... I mean, like, I'm even trying to, and you have to go watch it yourself to understand what I'm about to say. And it's easy to find. If you go to the Barstool Sports Twitter account, that's where I'm looking at it right now. You'll see there's no, like, she doesn't have any way of holding a phone. Like, she couldn't even rest a phone on what is at the end of her arm where she doesn't have a hand. So the proof is there that he did not see what he claims he saw, but he's doubling down. An interesting strategy for him. As he followed through with giving her a ticket, and it sounds like she's in the process of fighting that right now. But try to play, try to put yourself in his shoes, John. What in the world would make him want to continue to live in a live in La La Land when he's got proof that he did not see what he thought he saw?
1: So it sounded like to me in that second part of the video, he was trying to get her to confess that she was using her left hand. But if that's the case, how would she have been driving the car with her right hand that doesn't have, it's not actually a hand. So I doubt that was also the case. If it was me and you, as soon, the moment she holds up the handless arm,
0: yes,
1: you just got to back down. In my opinion, you just got to say, that's it. Have a nice day. My mistake. Well, sorry for bothering you.
0: I mean, because sometimes you can be very confident and then be humbled that you were wrong. And that happens every day to people. But this is even if you're not somebody that's a cop and you somehow have a situation where I can't think of a scenario where you would accuse somebody of something with an arm and then you find out they don't have it. But like, this is like next level. Oh, damn. Not only was I wrong, that's a really awful way to be wrong about something. My only scenario that I can try to not justify what this guy did, but at least make it make sense from his perspective, is that he just is of the belief that in law enforcement, that's the one thing you really can't do, is to say that you were wrong, because then that'll further the notion that you can make mistakes. And let's just live in reality, folks. Cops make mistakes. And most of them will tell you that. They're human. They just like we are. They're going to make mistakes. They're going to get some stuff wrong. And with the nature of what it is they do, sometimes when they get stuff wrong, it can be very, very consequential. That's not controversial. That's not a hot take. That's reality. And I just, this to me was, it's a wild video, which there's, I'm sure nobody's surprised this has become maybe the most watched video right now in America. But why can't he just say, sorry, must have got it wrong. Like he, to me, it's like, because he didn't have any, there was nothing that suggested he might even back down, right, John? Like he was as dead set.
1: He was going to go on for as long as he could. And he did. That's exactly what happened.
0: Yeah. I mean, I can't imagine being that hard-headed, but also if I'm this woman, I wouldn't have been as calm. I mean, she was getting a little bit worked up, but like,

0: Lots of places can expose you to identity theft.
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2: I'm WOKY meteorologist Matt Milosevic with a Friday forecast. It's looking good. We'll be mostly sunny, low humidity, and warm temperatures with highs in the mid-80s. Lows will dip into the lower 60s tonight. For your Saturday, we'll watch for a few morning clouds, then some sunshine into the afternoon, highs in the low 80s. We'll keep it in the low 80s for Sunday and partly cloudy, dry skies through the weekend ahead. That's your latest WOKY forecast. I'm Matt Milosevic.
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0: we're teammates again. And we're going to welcome you guys all to Dudes on Dudes.
1: Dudes on Dudes.
0: That sounds a little weird, but that's what this is going to be. Roberto, what's Dudes on Dudes?
1: Well, I'm a dude, you're a dude, and Dudes on Dudes is our brand new show. And we're going to see who the ultimate dude really is.
0: The premise of this show is going to be, we're going to highlight players, peers, guys that we played against, legends from the past. We'll get into the types of dudes. What kind of types of dudes are there, Gronk?
1: A lot of different types of dudes. We got studs, wizards. We got freaks.
0: Or dudes, dude.
1: We got dogs.
0: Dog. We'll break down their games. We'll share some insider stories and determine what kind of dude each of these dudes are. Is Randy Moss a stud or a freak? Is Tom Brady a dog or a dude's dude?
1: We're gonna find out, Jules. New episodes drop every Thursday during the NFL season.
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4: As you roll out the door this Friday morning, a few issues, including a crash now working on the Snyder Freeway northbound at I-64, Snyder Freeway westbound at 65, the ramp to 65 northbound. Another crash blocking your left lane on the Snyder Freeway westbound at New Cut Road. Otherwise, 65 northbound slowing at the Waterson. Don't forget, coming up this Monday morning, they're going to shut down 65 both directions between the Waterson and Jefferson Street as part of the 65 corridor project. Be prepared for that. Our next report in 10 minutes. 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
5: I'm WOKY meteorologist Matt Milosevic with a Friday forecast. It's looking good. We'll be mostly sunny, low humidity, and warm temperatures with highs in the mid-80s. Lows will dip into the lower 60s tonight. For your Saturday, we'll watch for a few morning clouds, then some sunshine into the afternoon, highs in the low 80s. We'll keep it in the low 80s for Sunday and partly cloudy, dry skies through the weekend ahead. That's your latest WOKY forecast. I'm Matt Milosevic.
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6: It's a minute after 9 o'clock. Sunny sky, 68 degrees outside the studios of 4th Street Live. Congratulations, everyone. You made it to Friday. I'm John Shannon, News Radio 840 WHAS. The hospitals in downtown Louisville will be open for business during the upcoming I-65 shutdown. Here's Paul Miles.
7: Nearly 30,000 people commute daily to LuMed, the downtown medical and education district. Diane Scardino at Norton Children's Hospital says healthcare will continue without interruption during the two-month interstate closure.
8: We continually, regardless of this situation, are always looking at what we need to do for staff and to make sure we are meeting the needs of our patients and our families. So if there are individual situations that we end up needing to pivot, we'll work through those.
7: Metro Emergency Management says EMS will make adjustments in ambulance staging areas. They've also communicated with other first responders in the region about alternate routes to the downtown hospital district. I'm Paul Miles.
6: The date of the next Battle of the Bluegrass is set for later on this year. The Louisville men's basketball team traveling to Lexington to take on UK December 12th. The Wildcats have dominated the Cardinals over the history of the rivalry, holding an all-time record of 40-18. Louisville did come out on top during the last meeting, however, taking down the Wildcats with a final score of 96-88. 9:02 at News Radio 840 WHAS. Operators of Lexington's Bluegrass Airport announcing some expansion plans. A multi-phase project adding larger gates to the facility to accommodate larger aircraft. Future improvements including a new baggage claim area, additional dining and shopping options, and a new concourse. The first several phases of the expansion to be done over the next 5 years with a budget of roughly $500 million. A new medical marijuana dispensary set to open in Bowling Green next week. Speakeasy Dispensary will begin welcoming guests at the Scottsville Road location next Friday, June 5th. The business will also hold a low-cost patient drive, allowing Kentucky residents to meet with a licensed care provider on site to apply for their medical marijuana card. Those services will be available next Saturday. President Donald Trump says he's planning to keep the National Guard members deployed to Washington, D.C., where they are. Trump talked about the National Guard's presence during a cabinet meeting yesterday. The president said he wants the Guard to remain on patrol in the district, saying they look great. An additional 1,500 Guard members will reportedly be deployed in D.C. this summer to help with security for events celebrating America's 250th birthday. A Utah teenager spent his 16th birthday in a medically induced coma after he was critically injured filming a social media stunt. Michael Kastner reports.
9: Levi Teemant was doing what's known as couch surfing when he fell and suffered a traumatic brain injury, spinal fractures, and many other injuries. The boy was standing on a couch that was being pulled by a vehicle in a church parking lot. A leg broke on the couch and Levi was thrown to the ground. His mother said he initially refused to take part in the stunt but changed his mind. There's now a GoFundMe account to help the family. I'm Michael Kastner.
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11: George Bush, George Burns, George Jones, George Benson, George C. Scott, George Reeves, George Wallace, George Halas, George Washington Carver, George Jefferson, George Jetson, George Papard, George Harrison, Boy George by George, George of the Jungle, George Strait,

0: The Friday News Radio 840 WHAS. Rest in peace. God love you. Tim Wilson. Boy, do we miss him. That goes out to George Temmering and his beautiful wife, Diane. We are, they're celebrating their anniversary today.
1: Congrats to them.
0: Yes, he's my pizza dealer and the, well, he's the owner of the largest pizza empire in the world. No, what is the best, at least, Bear Nose.
1: I love that new thing where you say George Temmering three times in the mirror, he brings you a Bear Nose pizza.
0: Stop
1: it. Say Bear Nose three times in the mirror, excuse me.
0: Okay.
1: George Temmering will appear and give you a Bear Nose pizza.
0: Well, let's not do that. I love George, but I could do without him this morning.
1: Oh, okay.
0: I love you, George. Happy anniversary. Hey, welcome to Friday. That's John Alden. I'm Dwight Whitten. Tony Vannetti is having a butt specialist. Look at him in New York. Oh, crap. We're not supposed to say
1: that. I can't believe he has to be there for 2 days for that.
0: Well, that's just part of it. And then he gets more treatment when he comes back home. But, you know, these rejuvenations, they're not easy.
1: Wow.
0: By any stretch of imagination.
1: What a brave man.
0: He's so brave, yes, as he is. And you know what? He will inspire others with his butt issue with this. I sent you a clip earlier, and we want to play part of it here in a second, because we're starting to get all of this stuff from the Department of War saying, oh, hey, here's the stuff that we didn't think you should see because we're the government. I don't know what to believe anymore, to tell you the truth. At one point in my life, especially after going through 2020, and there was so much truth being censored on social media and being censored on the media, and the media still is censoring truth. At one point in my life, I said, you know what? I'm not going to believe anything unless I see video proof of it, and then I'll know. Well, now you can't even believe video proof. Because of AI, I've seen videos of me doing things people have sent me, and I'm like, God, it looks just like me doing that.
1: Like kissing Tony.
0: Like kissing Tony Vannetti. Well, that was real.
1: Oh, that one was real?
0: He doesn't want to admit to it. That's why every time we go, like we're in an event, I go, hey, this is my partner, Tony. He goes, radio partner.
1: He's so insecure.
0: But my point is, even with seeing video now, you can't even believe if that's true. From now on, unless I witness it, I'm going to be doubtful or skeptical of it, especially if it's in the media.
1: Yeah.
0: But with that said, the final trailer for Steven Spielberg's Disclosure Day has been released. In it, you get a true glimpse of what the aliens look like. But, John, we're not going to play all the clip here in a minute. We're going to play part of it, but I want you to watch it all later. The aliens all look the same. It looks like every other alien and every other alien.
1: Really?
0: It's gray, and it's got jet black eyes, and it makes noise like this. You know, can an alien talk like this? Meep, meep, meep, meep, meep. You know, or something?
1: We need a different portrayal of what an alien looks like.
0: Why does it always have to sound like this? It just kind of, you know, it moves his head real creepy and stuff like that.
1: Did you bring an alien into the studio?
0: Yeah, it's Alan the Alien. He's our guest this morning. Well, he might be getting bumped because I just found out that Bimbo the Juggling Gerbil's in here, and he's
1: That's awesome.
0: Yeah, he's great, man. He's great. But anyway, the new trailer's out. The director, Steven Spielberg himself, appears along in this video, the trailer. And one of the things he says in this, and let me find the audio. Okay, here's a quote. How will disclosure change us? I believe for the better. It will remind us of our capacity for empathy and that there's something bigger out there than ourselves. And here's the part that's interesting. He said, I used to say to myself, wouldn't it be wonderful if all this turned out to be true? And now I'm thinking, wouldn't it be wonderful for people to know all of this is true? Disclosure Day. It's going to hit the theaters on June 12th. Go ahead and play part of this trailer if you don't mind.
1: All right, here we go.
0: Here we go.
2: I can see you. I am much more inclined now than I was when I made Close Encounters to really believe that we're not the only intelligent civilization in the universe.
3: What did you steal?
2: Secrets.
0: A whistleblower.
2: People have a right to know the truth. This is a story about us. all of us.
3: Good morning, Kansas City.
2: Up against the most extraordinary event in human history.
3: What's happening to me? I'm frightened out of my wits.
2: You don't need to be. You have someone else.
3: Daniel Kellner.
4: Who is this?
0: It goes on for a while, but anyway, it's going to hit the theater. What was the date on that, Sputnik? Come on.
1: I think it's June 12th.
0: Yeah, it was June 12th. Okay. It's the release date, yeah. So I won't see it. I will wait till it comes on for free on TBS. What about you? Will you go to movie theaters and see this?
1: If I get invited to by some friends, I might go, but it's not a movie I would want to. I wouldn't go out and see it on my own.
0: I'm such an idiot. It's no big secret. My brain is at about 70% right now because of some things going on in my life. I just asked the guy that only watches the last 7 minutes of every movie, hey, are you going to the movie theaters?
1: I mean, I do like going to the movie theaters. Usually once a year, there'll be a movie that comes out. I'm like, I've got to go see that in the theaters. But if depending on what reviews come out on this, if it's good or bad, this may be one that I just Wikipedia the plot or something
0: like
1: that.
0: Yeah, I got a feeling it's going to drag on. Like, I remember there was a DVD out, The Signs with Mel Gibson. Was it Mel Gibson? I can't remember.
1: It could have been Bill Cox. Maybe.
0: It was somebody else.
1: I think Carl's asleep.
0: Oh, is he? Okay.
1: I need to find him.
0: Okay, yeah, we'll find him later. He's usually helpful in situations like this when we can't recall a name, but it was a Shyamalama Ding Dong movie. You know, that guy.
1: Oh, M. Night Shyamalan. Yeah, M. Night Shyamalan. That guy.
0: I was so close. But it was Signs. It was about like alien life forms, all this other stuff. And every alien looked like this again. But it drug on forever, you know?
1: I've not seen a lot of different alien movies, believe it or not. The only thing I know that's super famous is the one that where the chest comes out.
0: Oh, Alien.
1: Is it called Alien?
0: Yeah.
1: Is that the original Alien movie?
0: It's okay. Alien. It's Alien. By the way, that Alien resembles my wife in a big way.
1: Really?
0: Especially when it opens his mouth and all the saliva that goes. Looks just like her before she says, hey, baby, give me a kiss goodnight, and takes her stuff out of her mouth. You know, yeah. Anyway, how old are you, John?
1: 28.
0: 28. Okay, this is perfect for you. I'm going to run you through the ringer, but it's for your own good.
1: Okay.
0: Okay? This is only because we care here. This is things every guy needs by the age of 30.
1: Okay, so I've got about... Also, I'll be 29 in August. I've got a little over a year left to make sure I hit all of these.
0: It's knocking on your door, though, so let's
1: I'll hit a dinghy if I've done any of these.
0: Okay, yeah, here's a great idea. You might not be the best judge of yourself. And, of course, I judge everybody, so I will hit my dinghy. I'll bang my dinghy for everyone that I believe to be true. You do the same.
1: Okay.
0: Okay? Things every guy needs by the age of 30. A sense of urgency. Time stops for no one. You should have developed a sense of focus, drive, and intention by now.
1: 100%.
0: I think you got it. I think you got that one. At least one significant failure. Success is amazing, but failure is how you truly learn how to succeed later. You're a tremendous failure. You're way ahead of the game on this one.
1: Thank you.
0: Absolutely, man. I'm going to give credit when credit's due. You're a great failure, so you're well done on that one. Ability to handle rejection. You don't put yourself in a position of getting stuck because of fear of someone shooting you down.
1: That's tough. I feel like I've dealt with it before, but I still hate it.
0: No, we keep telling you just stay home, and you keep showing up. That's regardless right. of how much we insult you. Yep. So I'm giving you a dinghy on that one. A workout routine. Do we need to go any further on this one? A workout routine. You're in your 20s. It's about to catch up with you, so go ahead and get in front
1: of it. That's one thing I've not put together yet. And I'm not fat by any means, but I'm not as fit as I was in high school.
0: Great. I mean,
1: I look like a traditional, you know, new dad. How about that?
0: I would say you look above average.
1: I'll take it.
0: But it's coming for you, baby.
1: I know. I've got to figure something out.
0: Wait till you get my age. Okay. An old crap moment of reckoning. There should have been at least one moment when you woke up and realized something needed change in your life. Wow, okay. I'll give you that one. I don't know that to be true, but you rung your bell, so I'll ring my bell.
1: I mean, I always feel like there's room for improvement. I don't want to get into like a bunch of specific things, but I mean, I think everybody wants to be a better version of themselves at one point or another.
0: Right. Okay, this goes for everybody because this is something I'm practicing right now for mental health reasons. This is people of every age. Control of the digital world. Social media doom scrolling and distractions waste time and mental energy. Use the stuff what you need it for. I promote the show. I try to help out charities, stuff like that. I like used to post pictures of Lemmy food. I'm boring. Says use social media for what you need it for and then get off of it the rest of the day. Actually start living your life. You have the ability to control this stuff. Don't let it rule you. Prince had a great saying one time when the internet came out. This is in the early 90s. When, you know, there was... And it took the 2.5 days to download a song.
1: Yeah.
0: He was at an awards show and Prince said, it's okay to get on the internet. Just don't let the internet get on you.
1: Ooh.
0: Same with social media, right?
1: Yeah, I think they're one and the same. I think I have a pretty healthy relationship with social media. I don't use TikTok. That was kind of when I jumped off of the social media bandwagon. When everyone went into TikTok, I'm like, I don't need another thing to keep track of.
0: No, me neither. And you're going to say, oh, that's a lot. How do you in the world you do this? But my social media consumption, I got concerned. I wanted to jump on top of it, you know?
1: Yeah.
0: So I took a parental control and put it on my phone that shows exactly where I'm spending my time digitally. All right. And when I first did that, my social media consumption, Facebook specifically alone, I'm no good at any other app. It was around 28 to 30 hours a week.
1: Man, so that's about 5 hours a day-ish on average?
0: Yeah, and you got to think about this. So, you know, it's basically a part-time job, 30 hours a week.
1: Yeah, that's true.
0: So I trained myself, and I worked and worked. Now I'm down to 5 hours in 7 days.
1: No, that's fantastic.
0: Yeah, I think it's helping, man. All right, let's do one last one. We'll get out of here because we're going to have a pinch hitter in today for Joke of the Day because I really, really screwed the pooch yesterday with this. But here we go. Know how to make money outside your job. You need a paycheck. Obviously, finding ways to build outside revenue besides your main gig is going to help you be more versatile.
1: Yeah, I do a podcast. Okay, it's on hiatus right now.
0: Okay, I'm upset about this because we both know that when you were forced upon us by management, part of your contract was you have to be available to me and Tony 24 hours a day at our beck and call. And I'm tired of hearing when you show up at the house, man, when we call you, I'm tired of hearing this. I'm not Uber Eats. That's an excuse, man.
1: You're going to be hearing from my lawyers this weekend if you keep accusing me of breaking a contract that doesn't exist, okay?
0: I'm just saying. We're going to sort this out, and we'll be back. But in the meantime, if you work with a guy that really drags you down and, I don't know, just puts you in a bad mood the second that you see him, John Alden.
1: Huh?
0: No, well, nothing. 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

0: studio album to come out in July, early July. That way I can listen to it on my way to Mexico. News Radio 840 WHAS, John Alden, Dwight Whitten, and now Seaman Johnny from the newsroom.
1: Hey, guys.
0: How you doing, man?
1: I am doing well. It's Friday. How can it be bad?
0: Well, you're pinch hitting for joke of the day because, listen, John Alden's hitting him out of the park. Tony Vannetti's hitting him out of the park. And I'm in a slump. It's a bad slump.
1: I'm here to pick you up, Coach.
0: Okay, here's what I'm going to do. I'm going to attempt a joke, but then we're going to have a real joke.
2: Okay.
0: Right after that. It's my safety net, if you will, because I think I'm going to screw this one up, too, because I'm doing it by memory.
2: It's not the moth joke, is it?
0: No.
1: There's this horse that knows how to play a guitar.
0: No, it's not that, it's not that one either.
1: Hey, Trigger.
0: It's actually a concert announcement. If you're a fan of ABBA and Elvis Costello, well, you're in luck. Going to be a tour going on early this summer. It's going to start soon. ABBA and Elvis Costello. Now, there's still rumor on who's going to go on. It'll be the headliner and who's going to be the opener. So this summer, look for who's on first. ABBA or Costello.
1: Oh.
0: I just couldn't go on vacation and end with that turd that I laid yesterday. So that was off memory, so I'm surprised I pulled it off. But let's go with the real. This is your real joke of the day.
1: A joke telling a joke.
0: That's right. Our very own Seaman John. Here we go. Joke of the day.
1: All right, here we go. No pressure after that one. Hey, fellas.
0: Hey, Joe.
2: Hey, Seaman Johnny.
1: So, you know, I've had some free time on my hands.
2: Okay, yeah.
1: Nothing much to do on the weekends. And playing off of what Dwight said earlier, I'm trying to find ways outside the job to make money.
0: Oh, yeah. Good. That's great.
1: And I think I hit on something. I built something in my garage.
0: Oh, that's fantastic.
2: Oh, wow.
1: It's an ATM machine that only gives out coins.
0: Only gives out coins.
1: And I don't understand why nobody's ever thought of it before, because it just makes sense.
2: Oh, okay.
0: Baby, right. That's how you end a Friday with the joke of the day. That and at the Witten's house, it's a Barino's pizza. Oh, that's the way that we kick off the weekend. Every Friday night, sometimes we do deviate and we have the baked spaghetti because everything at Barino's is good. I don't care if you like pizza, pastas, salad, sandwiches. They got it all. And the wings, man. Apple smoked wings. We had the sriracha wings at the Barino's J-Town at the Tap House. And, man, they were absolutely delicious. 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Every single time we say, hey, make it the Dano's way. What's that? 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You're going to love your Barino's pizza, dine in, carry out, or delivery. Yeah, it's that good.
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11: Crews are working with a couple of accidents on the Snyder westbound ramp to northbound 65, a wreck on the shoulder, and lanes are blocked on the ramp from westbound Snyder's ramp to New Cut due to an accident. Traffic on the Watterson currently in decent shape. If you spot traffic problems, call the Rates Fence traffic tip line at 479-2337. Our next report is in 15 minutes. Chuck Ingram, News Radio 840 WHAS.
12: I'm WOKY meteorologist Matt Milosevic with a Friday forecast. It's looking good. We'll be mostly sunny, low humidity, and warm temperatures with highs in the mid-80s. Lows will dip into the lower 60s tonight. For your Saturday, we'll watch for a few morning clouds, then some sunshine into the afternoon, highs in the low 80s. We'll keep it in the low 80s for Sunday and partly cloudy, dry skies through the weekend ahead. That's your latest WOKY forecast. I'm Matt Milosevic.
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1: Sunny skies and 67 degrees outside the studios here at 4th Street Live. Welcome to Friday, everyone. I'm John Shannon, News Radio 840 WHAS. An investigation is underway after a 2-month-old infant died in Louisville yesterday afternoon. Joe Lincoln has the story.
14: At around 12:30 on Thursday, officers with the LMPD were called to an area near the intersection of West Market and South 15th Streets on reports of an unresponsive baby. That's on the border of the Russell and Parkland neighborhoods. Upon arrival, law enforcement took the infant to Norton Children's, where it later died. The department's homicide unit is conducting a death investigation. I'm Joe Lincoln.
1: A New Albany man has been sentenced to 45 years for the killing of 25-year-old Caitlin Lee inside her home almost 2 years ago. Lee was making a TikTok video in her kitchen with a witness when 25-year-old Joshua Thompson shot her through an apartment window. Police say Thompson admitted to pulling the trigger. Lee's brother and her children, including a son she shared with Thompson, were inside the home at the time of her murder. Lee had a restraining order against Thompson, who pled guilty to the charges yesterday. A San Antonio man is in custody and accused of threatening to kill Erica Kirk, who is scheduled to appear at a downtown event next week. Police arrested Jacob Winsky early Thursday on charges of making a terroristic threat. Investigators say Winsky posted a threat on social media last month to bomb the venue where Kirk will appear at a Turning Point USA event. More of the Tony and Dwight Show on the way next. Your next news update at 10. 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

0: damn, this traffic jam.
1: When I die, don't want no coffin. I've thought about it much too often. Damn this traffic jam. And I hope you enjoyed your ride into work today, because it's your... Is the dun-dun machine up yet by chance?
2: No, okay, don't worry. Also asleep.
1: I'll do it by myself then. Because this day, this Friday, the 29th, is your last day to drive on 65. Dun-dun-dun.
2: Wow.
1: As I bring in Mindy Peterson, and she is also WHS alumni. How you doing, Mindy?
3: I do like the...
1: Hang on a second. There you go. There
3: I should
1: go.
3: Know to turn on my mic. I do like the dramatic entrance.
1: How about
3: so
1: that, huh?
3: I appreciate that. Thanks for adding the drama.
1: To see what I am, as I'm a glass half empty. I'm a no glass guy. Who are we kidding? But no kidding. Today was the last day of... We'll call it normalcy for now. 65. I mentioned that every Monday I leave and I go to Louisville Metro Animal Services to do an animal rescue video. And I take 65 and there was already exits shut down. But something that was positive and very encouraging is when I get right around the fairgrounds, I saw staging areas. And whoever's doing this, it looks like they're ahead of the game. It looks like they obviously know what they're doing. But Monday is the day, am I correct?
3: Monday is it. So now it is 9:30. We are through our last morning drive with that 5-mile section of I-65 open. So, you know, we've been talking so much about this, and I hope that it's one of those things that people hear about and then they're like, oh, I'll think about it later. No, later is now.
1: No, right
3: there, there is no later. Later is now.
1: Yeah, baby,
3: later is now. So come Monday morning, you have I-65 closed between the Watterson and downtown. That's not, it may happen, it could be. No, it's going to be closed come Monday morning drive. We're going to start closing that right after midnight on Sunday. So very early on Monday morning, they're going to start the rolling closure. They're going to get traffic off of it, and it's going to be closed. And that's going to take that process minutes, not hours, Dwight. It's going to take minutes to get everybody off, put the closure in place. Crews will be out, and they're going to start working. So the closure is here for 2 months that we have that portion of I-65 unavailable to us.
1: I'm on vacation next week.
3: You're so smart.
1: But listen to this. Sunday night, since I'll have to be up early Monday for the show, I think I'm going to drive and be there right at 11:59 and be the last car to drive on 65.
3: Slow roll it out of there.
1: How about that?
3: I'm going to expect the, I want to see it all live streamed. safely, of course. I want to see it all going. Yeah.
1: I'm the last guy.
3: There you go.
1: But no kidding. So here's something I practice every single day. I learned this from my wife, Susan Tyler Witten. And I thought it was odd at first. We would be going to somewhere we normally go all the time.
3: Yep.
1: We everywhere. We go there a couple times a week, whatever. She'll pull up on Waze. W-A-Z-E is the app. W-A-Z-E. And it's ran in real time. But I said, honey, what are you doing? She goes, well, this is going to let us know if there's an accident.
3: Yep.
1: And it does.
3: Yep.
1: It'll tell you how long it's going to take you to get there, what route to take. Yep. I highly recommend using, if not Waze, maybe there's other one. Would you agree?
3: Use any. Oh, my gosh. Yeah. The technology is there, Dwight. So, I mean, we can supply the information, and we should. And for anybody who doesn't feel like they have the information, they know what to expect, still go to the website today. It's I-65CentralCorridor.com. Lots of maps, lots of information. Do that. But the technology is with us. So KYTC has a partnership with Waze, but any of the mapping apps. Some folks have said, oh my gosh, is it Waze only? No, you can use Apple Maps. You can use, you know, any of the ones that you use are going to have the closure information. They're going to have not only the closure information, but the real-time traffic. So you're exactly right. So when you use that and bring up the mapping app, it is giving you and I, anybody who's driving around Louisville with a destination here, the best route with the shortest travel time at that point. I do the same thing as Susan. Susan and I are right there together. I don't care. Every day, every morning when I go to work, I plug it in. I want to know. And it's not always the same route, right? Things happen.
1: As a matter of fact, I usually get up around 5 or 5:30 and I won't do it then. But when it gets to be about 7, I'll leave the house about 7:45.
3: Yeah.
1: But I'll start looking at 7 while I'm show prepping.
3: Sure.
1: And see what it's doing and see how much time. And then I'll see if something happens, I know to jump early.
3: That's right.
1: But I got to tell you, I don't know how this is going to go. I'm a negative guy. Tony Vidae is a positive guy. He says it's not going to be that bad.
3: Right.
1: But we honestly don't know until we know.
3: No, you're exactly right. We don't know what we don't know. So, you know, some folks have asked me, how much time, how much extra time should I give myself? You know what? What I'm telling folks is the amount of time that gives you comfort, right? So if you, for me, the type of person I am is that I'm going to set my alarm earlier come Monday, significantly earlier.
1: Well,
3: I'm going to get my butt to where I'm going, you know, get there and have the extra Diet Coke, cup of coffee, whatever, and just ease into my morning and then watch it all, you know, unfold and see people go. I would give myself significantly extra time come Monday, Tuesday, the first few days.
1: Oh, absolutely.
3: Yes, without a doubt.
1: Now, I'm on vacation next week, specifically let everybody sort this out.
3: Do you want to come drive around with me?
1: No, I do not, because I know for a fact that Monday morning you'll be getting your butt up at 3 a.m. and on the side of the road at 4 a.m. That's just...
3: We will be there. And that's,
1: I know you will.
3: Yeah, we will.
1: I know.
3: And that's important. Why is that? Because a lot of people are relying on the media. I mean, you guys are fantastic. You guys are helping us share this story, prepare people. You have to. I mean, this really is... There's a public service element of this job, and this is a big, big deal. This is a main artery
1: in
3: Louisville.
1: Huge.
3: 125,000 people, Dwight.
1: Wow.
3: Use that interstate, that portion of the interstate each and every day. Some folks, unfortunately, will be surprised on Monday. It doesn't matter. We have talked about it until we are blue in the face. You know, and people will be like, how can anybody not know? There will be people who don't know. And what's going to happen is the people who have prepared, who have thought about their routes, who are thinking about some things that make sense, they're in the mix and with other folks who all of a sudden come Monday, they're going to be like, what? What happened to I-65? So, but the first few days, the most challenging, without a doubt. So you took a week of vacation. That's not, you know, good for you. Good planning and strategy on your part. But the things that we can do, if we all don't have the vacation that we can... Talk to the employer still. See, if not all of us have flexibility, some of us do. If you can go in a little earlier, go in a little later, single best advice that I can give people at this point in time, as much as possible, avoid those peak times, morning rush hour, the afternoon rush hour. Without a doubt, we know they're going to be most challenging. So work may or may not have flexibility, but it never hurts to ask. You know, if you don't mind coming in a little earlier, flexing your schedule, coming in a little later, see if it's a possibility. And when you're setting appointments and whatnot, think about that. Like, let's not make the 8 o'clock appointment for the next 2 months. Let's make the appointment that's at 10:30 or 11.
1: Yeah.
3: You know, I mean, it will make a difference. So the things we can control. And the other thing is, and this sounds silly, and I know it does, come Monday morning, just give yourself patience and give others patience. We are all in this together, and it is going to be...
1: Can I say something real quick?
3: Yes.
1: When it comes to me, I'm like Michael Jackson's doctor. I have no patience.
3: Well, see... Dwight... That's why I miss you so much.
1: But seriously, have patience, but you can mitigate the stress by leaving early and checking ways. But I want to touch on something you said. You said that 125,000 use I-65 a day.
3: Yeah.
1: And that's true. That's a lot of people. But and you're saying, well, you know, that's not that many, whatever. Yes, it is, because here's what we're talking about. That's not including the people that are using 64 or 71 to get in town.
3: Correct.
1: So here's what's happening. By addition, we're adding 125,000 commuters to these other two arteries.
3: They're all looking for other routes. And so people have said, what do you think will be the congestion points? What are going to be the busy ones? We are adding that much traffic all the way around. So everybody is going to feel it. The Snyder will feel it. 71 will feel it. 64 will feel it. 264 will feel it. Not everybody will go to the interstate system. Some people will be on local streets. And I know there have been a lot of concerns from folks on, you know, large trucks, additional traffic, congestion on local streets. Those surface streets, especially some of those main surface streets, they're going to pick up traffic as well. And already, you know, we've been working very closely. Law enforcement, sheriff's office is going to be out there keeping an eye on things, making sure that everything's safe. Nobody is, you know... If you are on those surface streets, you have to know, you have to slow it down. You have to pay attention to what's going on. I mean, the other thing is, we all have places we need to get to, but the biggest thing of all, we've got to get there safely. I mean, that's across the board. We need everybody just to take a beat, take a breath, know that you may not be there at the stroke of, you know, right exactly when you want to, but you're going to get there. And, you know, some people have just had concerns. Can I even get to where I'm going? Absolutely, you can. During the 2 month closure, if you've used I-65, It looks different. It's a different route. It's a different path. There is no place that you are not going to be able to get to go. You can reach all of your destinations. It's going to be a different route for 2 months.
1: What? You're right. What landmark-wise, can you show me from where to where on 65? I mean...
3: That it's closed?
1: Yeah.
3: Oh, yeah. So just from the Waterson, so 264, so we know that where okay. that is. Yeah, yep. From the Waterson to Jefferson Street. So down, so okay. that's your mark.
1: And boy, Jefferson that's a big stretch.
3: Street, it's 5 miles.
1: Gigantic stretch.
3: It's 5 miles.
1: Yeah.
3: And Jefferson Street is always going to be open. Yeah. Okay. So like we even were talking about yesterday, we were working with the LuMed folks, all of the hospitals downtown mm-hmm. and the teaching facilities and everything. And, you know, people were asking about hospital access. That's vitally important.
1: Yeah.
3: We have to get the people who work at those hospitals, the patients, the ambulances, everybody has been working very closely together to get everybody there as quickly as possible.
1: It didn't even dawn on me. That's critical because it's a major hospital district right
3: yes.
1: there.
3: Yes.
1: One last thing. You mentioned, if you can come in later or if you can set appointments later with ask your boss. Here's another thing. We could actually do it. Tony and I hated it. But during COVID, they had us broadcasting out of my basement or his garage. So mm-hmm. we were doing this job off-site. But I think that's the turn. Since then, a lot of people, we hated not being in the studio.
3: Right, sure.
1: And we wanted back in desperately. But for some of us, they was pulling teeth trying to get back in the right. market. So that right. might be another option. Work
3: it
1: from
3: could
1: home.
3: Be another option. If that's an option for you on a temporary basis, that might. We know we can do it, right? We have done it without a doubt. And one other thing I'll say quickly is, you know, do have a couple of routes in mind. Use those mapping apps, but think about some possibilities. And if what you think might work for you, if it doesn't work Monday, Tuesday, Wednesday next week, don't think that's not going to work for you ever. Don't think that's always your life. Whatever the commute is, Monday, Tuesday, Wednesday, maybe even Thursday, it's going to get better during the 2 month closure. It's going to take a little time to settle in. But just because you try something, you're like, oh, that didn't work. Give it another shot. That doesn't mean that you had a bad plan. It doesn't mean it didn't work. It didn't work on day one, day two, day three. Things will settle out. I think in a matter of days, things will start to at least shake out a little bit and we'll know what to expect.
1: One last question. I'll stop grilling you and I'll stop with the gotcha journalism. How confident are we on this 2 month span? Is there systems set in place where if they go past 2 months, there's fines or something like that? Or how confident are we?
3: Very confident.
1: Okay,
3: it's
1: good.
3: Probably the question I get most because people know construction is uncertain. So how can you tell me it's going to reopen in two months? I can tell you because they have done a tremendous amount of work in advance. They've been working since last fall. When you drive by that lay down yard, you see it all. You see all of the equipment pre-assembled, a lot of pieces that are ready to go. They are just ready to get out there. Other thing is they are working 24/7, 7 days a week, Dwight, during this closure. They are going to get this done. They're going to get I-65 reopened to two lanes of traffic in each direction come August 1st. And yes, if they don't hit that mark, the contractor, there are
1: penalties.
3: What you would call, penalties, disincentives, whatever you want to call those. Yes, the damages are there and they are significant, you know, several thousands of dollars a day if they don't hit that mark. And so there is a lot of confidence, though, that mark's going to be hit.
1: Well, here's what I will say. I usually have zero confidence in projects like this, but going to Louisville Metro Animal Services every Monday and passing that yard, here's the best way for me to articulate it. You know when you get a something you have to put together from IKEA or whatever, you got to lay out all these freaking parts.
3: Yep.
1: This is what they have done in the staging yard, and you can see it brilliantly.
3: Yes, they are ready to go. So two of the biggest question marks in construction. Do you have the supplies? Do you have the labor? Do you have the workforce? Those questions are out of the equation. We have the workforce in place. Everything is gathered, the equipment, the deck panels, the beams, everything is in place. We're ready to roll come Monday morning.
1: Mindy Peterson, this is game time. Today was your last regular commute. It all starts Monday. Dun, dun, dun. Use your Waze or whatever kind of a mapping device you have. The only reason I use Waze is I've been using this for about 10 years and has never, ever let me down.
3: They're good. They are good.
1: Good to see you. Good to
3: Fantastic
1: see you.
3: Fantastic to see you.
1: All right,
3: you.
1: Mindy Peterson, we'll see you down the road and best of luck when it comes to Monday. Tony's Breaking Alignment. 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
6: Crews continue to work with a couple of wrecks. Westbound on the Snyder, one on the ramp to northbound 65, and one on the ramp to New Cut. With that wreck, the left lane is blocked on the ramp. Our next report is in 15 minutes. Chuck Ingram, News Radio 840 WHAS.
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11: 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Next week on Netflix, Wednesday, the debut of the docuseries Michael Jackson, The Verdict. Next Thursday on Netflix, the premiere of the British documentary film, The Murder of Rachel Nichol, as well as the new British drama based on that story called The Witness. Next Friday, the launch of the Netflix romantic comedy movie Office Romance, starring Jennifer Lopez and Brett Goldstein. Next Tuesday on Hulu, the start of the new Mindy Kaling-created comedy Not Suitable for Work. Next Tuesday, over on Paramount Plus, the debut of the docuseries Devotion, Obedience or Betrayal. Next Wednesday on Amazon Prime Video, the fifth season premiere of Clarkson's Farm, as well as season 4 of the animated drama The Legend of Vox Machina. Next Friday on Apple TV, the launch of the new drama series Cape Fear, starring Amy Adams, Javier Bardem, and Patrick Wilson. Next Friday on Hulu, the stand-up special Hannah Burner, None of My Business. Over on Amazon Prime Video, the debut of the documentary film Groundswell. And next Sunday on AMC Plus, the third season launch of Anne Rice's Interview with the Vampire.
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17: Crews continue to clean up a couple of wrecks westbound on the Snyder, one on the ramp to northbound 65. They're on the shoulder, so is the wreck now westbound Snyder's ramp to New Cut. Had the left lane blocked earlier, not anymore. If you spot traffic problems, call the Reed's Fence traffic tip line, 479-2337. Our next report is in 15 minutes. Chuck Ingram, News Radio 840, WHAS.
10: I'm WOKY meteorologist Matt Milosevic with a Friday forecast. It's looking good. We'll be mostly sunny, low humidity, and warm temperatures with highs in the mid-80s. Lows will dip into the lower 60s tonight. For your Saturday, we'll watch for a few morning clouds, then some sunshine into the afternoon, highs in the low 80s. We'll keep it in the low 80s for Sunday and partly cloudy, dry skies through the weekend ahead. That's your latest WOKY forecast. I'm Matt Milosevic.
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18: It's a minute now after 10 o'clock, fair sky, 73 degrees. Smile, everyone, it's Friday. I'm John Shannon, News Radio 840, WHAS. The hospitals in downtown Louisville will be open for business during the upcoming shutdown of I-65. Officials with LUMED, the Downtown Medical and Education District, say health care will continue without interruption during the two-month interstate closure. Diane Scardino is with Norton Children's Hospital.
19: We continually, regardless of this situation, are always looking at what we need to do for staff and to make sure we are meeting the needs of our patients and our families. So if there are individual situations that we end up needing to pivot, we'll work through those.
18: First responders also planning for the shutdown. Kelly Jones at Metro Emergency Services say they're ready.
20: EMS itself will be making some adjustments for ambulance staging in the quadrants around the detour area, putting our trucks in different staging areas than maybe we would on a normal day to try to access patients with needs quicker.
18: Nearly 30,000 people commute to the LUMED district daily. An investigation into the death of a Western Kentucky inmate continues. Lee Mowen has the story.
21: 29-year-old Michael Sakatuk from Paducah was discovered unresponsive in his cell and later pronounced dead at the local hospital. An autopsy was conducted Wednesday, which found medical complications but no signs of foul play. Officials also reviewed tape of Sakatuk, who was housed in an isolated cell under constant surveillance. Kentucky State Police continue to investigate. I'm Lee Mowen.
18: 10:03 at News Radio 840 WHAS. State officials are planning to upgrade the aging driver licensing system used across the Commonwealth next week. The Kentucky Transportation Cabinet says all regional driver's licensing offices will be closed next Thursday and Friday to allow for the update. The new MyDrive system will also be implemented at the same time, allowing Kentucky residents to pre-apply for licenses, permits, and ID cards online. The portal will be available on Monday, June 8th, the same day regional driver's licensing offices reopen. Three people are dead, including a child, after an apartment building exploded in Dallas, Texas. Officials say an apartment building in the Oak Cliff neighborhood was leveled Thursday by a natural gas explosion. Dallas Fire and Rescue say two women and a child were killed in the blast and four people hospitalized, including one in critical condition. And the local NBC News affiliate says 23 people lived in the building and only 12 have been accounted for as of Thursday. The Dallas County Democratic Party says one of their precinct chairs, Sylvia Collins, is among the missing. Representatives from the G7 nations are meeting in Paris to discuss tech policy and come up with a joint declaration. Ross Cullen reports that France, which is hosting the talks, was hoping to tackle four priorities.
0: They are the security and governance of artificial intelligence, the spread of AI in the economy, the protection of minors online, and the sustainability of the digital sector. It's this final ambition that's proving hard to find agreement on between the US, the UK, France, Italy, Germany, Japan, and Canada. US officials are reluctant to sign up to any joint declaration committed to tackling the environmental footprint of digital technology. Ross Cullen, Paris.
18: The 10 o'clock hour of the Tony and Dwight Show kicks off right now. Your next news update coming up at the bottom of the hour. I'm John Shannon, News Radio 840 WHAS.

0: They're riding their bicycles all the way across the nation. I want to bring in Alex Mooney. And it's called Bike 4, the number 4, ALZ. I want to find out. They left, I think it was last week, and they're going to bike all the way across the nation. And we want to keep in touch with these young men and kind of follow them and see how it's going. So we're going to check in right now. I think we have Rob Mooney. Not Rob. Alex Mooney. I'm glad. If it were Rob Mooney, the call wouldn't have got through. I can guarantee you that.
1: It would have been a lot more problematic.
0: Alex, how are you doing, my friend? How many days into the ride across the nation are you?
1: Well, we're 10 days into the actual ride. We are, I guess, 16 days into the actual trip. We had 2.5 days in the car, roughly 60 hours. So it's been a grind, been a hustle.
0: Okay, so a lot of times I'll start a project, and I'll start to put something together, and I'm like, no, it's not worth it. It's too frustrating, whatever, and I'll just drop it. Has that hit you yet, or are you guys still fired up about driving across, riding your bikes across the nation?
1: I think we're still fired up. I feel like every single one of us at some point have hit a type of roadblock, but you just got to keep on pushing through. There's some days like today where we're going to be doing 77, 78 miles on the bike from Eureka to Ely, Nevada, going from population sizes of 3,000 to a couple hundred, and not seeing anybody for a couple of days. So it could be a lot.
0: Okay, hang on a second. You brought up town to town and place to place. You brought up population sizes. I heard something last night. I want to know if this is true. I heard that you guys biked into a town and you stayed there overnight, got your rest for the next day, but the population of the town was 12 people. Is there truth to that?
1: Yes, that's true. it was Middlegate, Nevada. It was two buildings and mostly campers. It was actually pretty crazy. We were sitting there playing pool, eating some dinner, and about 15 Navy SEALs pulled up and ordered 9 4-pound burgers.
0: Oh my gosh!
1: Can you believe that?
0: No, wow.
1: They were the size. Think about having a burger the size of maybe two times the size of your head, roughly. Maybe a basketball.
0: Did they finish them?
1: 3 out of 9.
0: You got to be kidding me, man! Listen, a population of 12 people. At first, I thought, wow, you know, there's 12 different people, maybe 12 houses. And then this morning, as I was going over this information in the shower, I thought, no, wait a minute. If there's families of 4, it could just be 3 families in that town. were there hotels or anything for you guys? You just put a tent up, sleep there. What do you do in a situation like that?
1: Well, there was a motel of 9 rooms.
0: Are you kidding me? They saw a population of 12. They do have a hotel?
1: They got a small motel, yeah. You believe that?
0: Well, I guarantee you, if the population is 12, the motel's not being used for affairs because all it takes is, hey, there's Michael's car. And another thing, think about this. Who runs for office of the mayor of that town? Because there's only 12 people. You can always say, I remember when Brian did that at the cookout. I don't see how you get done, anything done with 12 people. So what's on tap for the day? Do you know going in we're going to do X amount of miles, or do you go until you can't go anymore?
1: Well, today, what's the ride today, Miles? What do you think? About 77 miles? Today's 76 miles from Eureka, Nevada to Ely, Nevada.
0: Oh, my gosh.
1: Climbing about 4,000 feet today.
0: Okay, have you guys seen it? This is not a joke, but in high elevation situations, snow hangs on and it gets quite cool. Have you been in any cold situations? Even though it's almost summer, it is technically summer, I guess.
1: Yeah, it's almost the entire time we've been in Nevada, it's been about 45 degrees or less.
0: Did you say 45 or less?
1: Yeah, it's been kind of weird, honestly. It's been, 45 degrees or so, and then, wind makes it even colder. We're riding in sweatshirts and sweatpants some days, so.
0: Well, I want you to hold on and remember how cold it is, because when you guys hit Vegas,
2: is going to flip-flop. And you're going to be miserably hot, I'm afraid. remind
1: no
2: us,
1: kidding,
2: real quick, Bike for ALZ. Remind us again why you all are doing this. I think it's phenomenal. God bless every single one of you on the ride. I'm praying for every single one of you all for protection and endurance. But talk about that again one more time.
1: Yeah, so kind of the reason that we're doing this whole mission is because our whole team of 12, at least one of us has a connection to Alzheimer's research, and we do this through our philanthropy, and we raise about 150 grand each year going across the country. So we are team 14. So this has been done 13 years previous, and we just want to continue the trend of raising money to end this awful disease.
2: So you guys are out there, you're bringing awareness to this horrible, horrible disease. And unfortunately, I've been through it three times, three different family members. And it's I don't have words on how sad and horrible it is. But people are listening right now. They, you know what? These young men, they're biking for 75 days all the way across the nation. That's how they're spending their college. They're in college. So that's how they're spending their off time, giving 100% of their off time to help serve others. If people are listening right now, how can they donate to Bike for ALZ?
1: Well, so we have a website. 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It'll take you to GiveButter. On that site as well, we have a section called Dedicated Day, where if you or a loved one is affected by Alzheimer's, you're able to go in there, fill in their name, give a description, and we'll actually make a video on it on Instagram and Facebook in support of you and your family. Wow. So there's a couple little fun things that you can do on our website.
2: I do want to encourage listeners to go to the website, but I also want to caution them. Don't do the look at their faces part. That's very disturbing. But go ahead and donate. I got a question. It's going to sound like I'm goofing on you, but I'm not. It's a serious question. I used to ride. You know, every kid rode a bike, and sometimes you put too much time on the bike. I have a Harley Davidson now because I'm almost 60, but I'll get out on the Fat Boy, and if I go too long, I can get saddle sore. Is saddle sore something that you guys have to take precautionary measures for, or are you just suffering through it? Explain what goes on there.
1: Oh yeah, no, I'm suffering through it right now.
2: Oh,
1: it's no joke. You can try. Obviously, you have like your built-in shorts with the padding, and then you also have like chamois butter that you can put on to kind of help mitigate it, but when you go for those long distances, and like, for example, yesterday's ride was 5.5 hours on the bike alone, and you're just, by the time you're just, yeah, you're definitely hurting.
2: Wow, wow. Okay, I want to get one more question in, because I know you are pressed for time. You got to be riding your bike all day long. But let me ask you this, and I already know the answer. Was it hard to get a crew to do this, a crew of college kids to do this? Was it like pulling teeth, or did you have too many volunteers to handle?
1: We actually had to cut some people. There's a lot of people at WKU that really care about this. Finding 12 people really has never been an issue. There's people that want to do this. There's people that care about this, and you know, it's just such a blessing to have a community that's behind you and passionate about our mission. So
2: I just think it's incredible. Here's a shocker. I didn't go to college. I know. But had I gone to college, I probably would have been selfish and not donated my entire summer to help others. I'm just telling you how I was at that age. And I admire every single one of you young men. God bless you. And the Wittens are praying for you. We're praying for endurance and safety on this ride. Can you hit the website one more time, please?
1: Absolutely. That's going to be Bike for Alls, BIKE, number 4ALZ.org. That is the website right there.
2: Okay, we're going to be checking in with you guys every couple of weeks or so. So keep your progress. Has anything weird happened? One last question. Anything weird or bizarre happened yet? You can tell us.
1: Oh, man. You want to start this one off? Where should we start here? Well, seeing the skills with the burgers is pretty awesome.
2: Yeah, right. That's pretty badass. But I'm just saying, you guys are getting pretty close to Area 51, I think. So
1: we haven't seen any aliens yet. We thought, though, we might have been just looking up and seeing a Starlink, though.
2: All right, listen, keep in touch. We're going to keep in touch. We're going to follow this group of outstanding young men. The sacrifice of giving up your summer after being in college and working, God love you. God bless you, I say. And we'll be tracking you all the way across the nation, okay?
1: Thank you all so much. I really appreciate you, Dwight.
2: All right, we'll see you guys down the road. There you go, man. What a great bunch of guys. Can you imagine giving up... You're in college, you study, and you need this release.
3: Yeah.
2: And they selflessly, not selfishly.
3: Selfish, a combination of selflessness and selfishness.
2: No, I said selflessly. I'm a slur. I'm eating my Dairy Queen dealer.
3: Oh, yeah.
2: Bill Bond is here.
3: Oh, so you have a pizza dealer and a Dairy Queen dealer.
2: Yeah, and I love them both. I just asked Bill Bond to marry me because he brought me a chocolate extreme blizzard from my favorite Dairy Queen, the Dairy Queen in Middletown. But so I was slurring. All right, when we come back, man, scares me. 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You can do whatever you want. 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Same thing with the doors. And here's the beautiful part. You can actually Pella now and pay later. Look, it's Friday. 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
2: It's time, baby, reeling in the years on News Radio 840 WHAS. I hope John Alden's going to be kind to me and give me the 80s, but he won't. It'll be some stupid 2000s.
3: We'll see.
2: 2005.
14: I'm Dwight, and I think John's mean to me all the time.
2: It's 2005.
14: And I'm going to cry about it.
2: Why didn't you get it? It came in at number 39 in 2005.
14: All right, here's your next song, or your first song.
2: Stevie Winwood were in the 80s.
3: Sounds like, nah, 2005 to me.
2: No, I would say right now I'm like 86, maybe 8 or 7. You ever notice how much he sounds like the lead singer for Traffic?
3: Traffic?
2: Yeah.
3: I didn't know there was a band called Traffic.
2: It was Stevie Winwood's. Okay.
3: Oh.
2: I don't know why. I don't even
3: know
2: why.
3: Now I get the joke, though. I get it, though. It's a good joke. I'm just dumb.
2: I like 86 or 7 right now, but...
3: Here's your next one. This was Tony Cruz's favorite band.
2: Something so strong. This isn't the Village People.
3: Crowded House.
2: Oh, I didn't know he's his favorite band. I like when Tony Cruz used to go to Village People concerts.
3: Yeah.
2: He would always get so confused because he adored them all. He didn't know who to dress like. The Indian, the construction worker.
3: He also probably did this around
2: biker,
3: him.
2: The cop. Oh, God, stop it.
3: Tony, if you're listening, I'm sorry.
2: I miss your Tony Cruz, but I do not miss your gum smacking.
3: All right, next song.

0: Just think about how much more profitable their tours would be if they didn't have to pay for the catering. I like 86 or 7.
1: It's mean, but it's funny.
0: Thank you.
1: All right, next song.
0: Wait, how in the hell did we lose money on this tour? We sold out all of the arenas.
2: I have no idea.
0: Arms to White. It must have been 1986 or 7 still. I don't know. He's doing that stupid John Auden victory dance. You're going to get a tell at one point. I'm going to bring in somebody from Las Vegas, one of these card players with the glasses.
1: Oh, yeah?
0: I'm
1: going
0: to say, find me this jerk's tell. That stupid John Alden dance that... Let's go.
1: We got two more if you want to keep...
0: I definitely want to keep going.
1: Next one.
3: I'm a cowboy.
0: John Bon Jovi.
3: I'll see you, horse.
0: It's a song about how tough it is to be a rock star. Staying in 5-star hotels, making millions of dollars per show, the groupies, the drugs.
1: You don't like Bon Jovi?
0: It's so tough. Well, don't send me this. I'm a cowboy. I'm laying out there on the line. I think the video had his head leaning up against the tour bus window and it was raining. He's trying to portray how hard it is to be a rock star.
1: That's so... Yeah, that's dumb.
0: Yeah.
1: That makes me not like the song as much.
0: No help on Dead or Alive.
1: All right. Here's your numero uno song of the day.
3: And I wait.
0: Oh, God.
1: Bono.
3: You
0: can't give me the album, can you?
3: I can't.
0: You almost cuss. You're such a jerk.
3: My name's Bono. And I'm from Ireland.
0: Ireland. Can I tell a funny Bono story?
1: Yeah, you can.
0: I don't know if it's real or not, but it's a story I heard that he was doing a concert at a big open-air venue, and he started clapping his hands. It was over in Ireland. And he said, every single time I clap my hands, a child dies of hunger.
1: There's no way.
0: And then somebody in the front row goes, then stop clapping your hands, you blankety blank.
1: That's pretty good.
0: All right, I don't know. I'm going to go with, I want to say 86, but I want to say 87 too, and I don't have my...
1: You don't have your coin of destiny?
0: My honor flight challenge coin got put where it needs to be among the others. I'm going to go, it's going to be 87, but I'm going to go 1986. Oh, gosh. It's 87,
1: right?
0: It was
1: 87. Unfortunate for
0: kiss
1: a Friday.
0: Kiss a pig where it
1: Man, so
0: where
1: you're going to go into your vacation incorrect.
0: I mean 87.
1: No, incorrect.
0: Well, hang on. Can I try something out real quick?
1: Is this a rewind machine that you found?
0: No. I just want to research.
1: Okay.
0: I always find out like what day it is. You know, like...
1: Oh, yeah. Like
0: burrito appreciation
1: special
0: day.
1: Special holiday, yeah.
0: Cobbler day. Oh, today's subtract a year from everything day.
1: Oh, wow.
0: Wow, so technically, yeah. I'm not a cheater. I'll take the loss. You are the better man, and you had good job. Well done.
1: Thank you.
0: I was talking to my friend Joey Strader last night at a dinner, and he said, man, John is really on time when it comes to reeling in the
1: ears. That's right.
0: And to that I said, and walked away. Ellison Bodenhausen, you're going to love Ellison Bodenhausen. Quit walking around hurt. You don't need to. I don't care how severe the injury is. Maybe it's a little tweak, or maybe it's something bad, like I had a torn Achilles tendon. They take care of you, and they're the best of the best. 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Ellison Bodenhausen. Here's my fear. How long is it going to take to get the best in their field? Here's the good news. They'll take you that day or the next day. Somehow they perform miracles. And when it came to my rehabilitation, man, it was a breeze. I got to pick when and where I wanted to do it. It made it easy. Quit walking around injured. 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
4: Other than a broken down northbound on the Snyder just after you get past 71, traffic's in very good shape. And even that's over on the shoulder with no delay to get by. The only slow spot I'm seeing is just a bit northbound 65, approaching the construction near the Watterson. If you spot traffic problems, call the Rates Fence Traffic Tip Line at 479-2337. Our next report is in 15 minutes. Chuck Ingram, News Radio 840 WHJS.
5: I'm WLKY meteorologist Matt Milosevic with a Friday forecast. It's looking good. We'll be mostly sunny, low humidity, and warm temperatures with highs in the mid-80s. Lows will dip into the lower 60s tonight. For your Saturday, we'll watch for a few morning clouds, then some sunshine into the afternoon, highs in the low 80s. We'll keep it in the low 80s for Sunday and partly cloudy, dry skies through the weekend ahead. That's your latest WLKY forecast. I'm Matt Milosevic.
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7: Fair skies and 73 degrees on this finally Friday. Good morning, everyone. I'm John Shannon, News Radio 840 WHAS. Officials at Louisville Muhammad Ali International Airport reminding motorists to plan ahead for the upcoming closure of I-65. The closure begins Monday and will last through August 1st. Officials say no matter which route travelers take to the airport during the closure, they should expect heavier than normal traffic in the area. However, most ramps that provide access to the airport will remain open. Metro Police are investigating the death of a two-month-old infant in Louisville. LMPD says they responded to a report of an unresponsive baby in the 1500 block of West Market Street. The infant was rushed to Norton Children's Hospital. The baby died there. Police say they are conducting a death investigation. Last night's rocket explosion at Cape Canaveral is not slowing down launch operations at Florida's Space Coast. Rory O'Neill reports.
8: 12 hours after Blue Origin's New Glenn rocket exploded on the pad at Launch Complex 36 at the Cape Canaveral Space Force Station, at Launch Complex 40, it was business as usual. SpaceX successfully launching one of their Falcon 9 rockets with more Starlink satellites. Damage assessments at Pad 36 continue, and an investigation is underway into the New Glenn explosion while determining what impact it will have on future missions to the moon. I'm Rory O'Neill.
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0: in cars. Well, Gary Newman for you, because we're talking cars. My dear friend Greg Getcher, the sneaking deacon, normally nothing helpful comes out of his mouth. But this one time, years ago, he turned me on to these fellas, and I want to you guys introduce yourselves, and I'm going to reintroduce you.
1: I'm Bill Bond.
2: I'm Gary Edlin.
0: Bill Bond is my Dairy Queen dealer, specifically my Chocolate Extreme Blizzard dealer. And then Gary's my car knowledge guy, because every time I go out there, I'm like, "What? Hey, Gary, what's this car? What's that car?" But we're going to have this car show. Susan and I, we go every single year. It's in Middletown, 11750 Shelbyville Road. Basically, it's the shopping center that houses Village Square Shoppers. Okay, let's get into this, because this is a good deal. It's a great day. And every time we've been there, we've had fun. But more importantly, it's benefiting the City of Middletown Police Foundation, which is huge. And if you don't know what they do, there's going to be a budget gap in every department. I can promise you that. In a perfect world, we would be able to fund our police with everything. And now, correct me if I'm wrong on this, Gary, but if there's a gap, you guys fill in that shortfall best you can.
2: Yes, yeah, so we work with the police department. They'll give us a grant request. And if it has merit to it, which they've always had merit, then we will go on and grant it. For example, last year their canine, unfortunately, was injured and had to be retired, and we bought him a new police dog. We've bought.
0: Let me just tell you, a new trained police dog, that's no joke.
2: No. It's no joke.
0: Golly, it's pricey as it gets, but well worth it.
1: Oh yeah.
0: Yeah, well,
1: amazing animal.
0: Well worth it. So you guys do this car show every single year, and this one's this Sunday, May 31st. There's a rainout date, which is not going to happen. And folks, you've been pinned up. We all have. We've been pinned up for 2 weeks, so much to the point where I walked outside and I said, "What the hell is that yellow thing up there, honey? Are we getting invaded?" No, it's the sun. It's back, baby. Come on. And it's the weekend. Let's get out there and look at some of these beautiful cars. Talk about some of the cars that might be in this, because they show up, and God love these car enthusiasts. They show up early. Who wants to take this, Gary or Bill?
2: Well, last year we had about 237 cars. We had a full house. It was beautiful. And people say, "Well, what kind of car can I bring? If it's on wheels, bring it." And the cars that come, they're the collector cars. We see some exotic cars, and we just see some nice looking cars. And it's not just cars. We have not boats. We have trucks and motorcycles. Mm-hmm. And we'll have awards for all those. We're giving out a Veterans Award. We've done that every year. We're especially proud of that. But we just invite people to come out. And they say, "Well, how much does it cost?" Well, if you're attending, it doesn't cost anything. But if you're registering your car and you want to be judged for a trophy, it's $20. And it's a real good time. And I promised all the car guys we're not giving kids candy this year to walk around close to their cars.
0: Well, that was...
1: The car guys are real particular.
0: And can I tell you something, though, in all honesty? In transparency's sake, it wasn't the kids, it was me, and I'm sorry. I blamed it on the kids. Right. I blamed it on the kids because it's the easiest thing to do. Just like my wife, if there's a funny smell, she'll blame it on the dog. I blame candy situations on the kids. I apologize, but still, no candy. Come on, your car's going to be safe. But no kidding, people do keep a distance, and they respect it. If you own a car, you're not going to be let down, and $20 for a registration, that's a song. It's nothing. And it's going to do good for the neighborhood by help funding Middletown Police Department.
1: Yeah, funds Middletown.
2: We figure it has a residual benefit for the whole Middletown community, because our thoughts are we want to make the Middletown community a good, safe place to live, visit, work, and that's what we're aiming for.
0: Let's talk about registration. I do know for a fact on this particular event, there's no pre-registration.
1: No pre-registration. Just show up.
0: It starts, and I know this to be true too. It starts at 11 o'clock, but by the time 11 o'clock rolls around,
1: we're mostly filled up.
0: There's a lot of people in there, man. Yeah. A lot of these, and they're beautiful, beautiful cars. And again,
1: amazing.
0: The weather's this Sunday. You got silent auction raffles. It's going to be a 50-50 entry. Refreshments are always there. Great stuff. You get dash plaques for the first 75 cars. What am I missing? Because this is a great, Susan and I look forward to this every single year.
1: Well, the cars are amazing.
0: Yeah, they really are. Can I tell you something, though, in transparency? Greg Gitcher's Thunderbird, it's a fake. It's a fake.
1: I've long suspected.
0: But go ahead. It makes him feel good when you show up. Go,
1: yeah.
0: Go, wow, Greg, look at this. And you got to do the quotation marks. Thunderbird. Right. No, he's got a beautiful car.
1: He does have a beautiful car.
0: But that's just one of many.
1: Now, what's amazing is how beautiful the cars are. A lot of times you go to a car show and you don't see everything pristine. You see a lot of variations in the quality of the vehicle. I don't think there's out of over 200 cars, I bet there's not a half a dozen that you're thinking, well, that's not as nice as it could be. They're as nice as they can be.
0: Absolutely, they are.
1: From very old to very new, and you know, the trucks, the cars, they're cool. They're beautiful.
0: They're very cool. Yeah. All right, before we go, is there anything I'm forgetting to hit? Because I get excited about this car and bike show. It's going to be this Sunday, May 31st. There will not be a rainout date, but if there is a rainout date, it's going to be June 7th. But it's the Village Square Shopping Center.
1: Village Square Shopping
0: Center. You can look for my, it's right before you hit my Dairy Queen.
1: Yes.
0: My hometown, the middle Dairy Queen. I got to tell you, Bill Bond, you got the, in my eyes, you got the best Dairy Queen because one of my favorite things in life is a chocolate extreme blizzard. I've been to others. There's a difference between Middletown and others.
1: I hear that all the time.
0: I just leave it at that. You guys move people through that line efficiently.
1: We got great people who follow the recipes.
0: It's amazing
1: how good it can be when you do it right.
0: Well, I'm looking forward to this Sunday. Car registration starts at 11 a.m., but it's going to be open from when to when, Gary?
2: Well, we get there at 8 o'clock, and we'll start setting up. And I guarantee you we're going to have a black pickup truck. We'll be there waiting for us. He's there every year. He really gets a special award from us for being there. But people start trailing in as soon as we start marking off that parking lot. And we invite them to come in. And we're having raffles all day long. We've got like 126 items that we're raffling off like every 20 minutes. There's a batch of them that are going. We have a lot of winners walk home that day with either a trophy or they'll also, you know, probably win something from one of our raffles.
0: And when does it shut down?
2: It shuts down about 3 o'clock, and then that's when we start the award ceremonies.
0: Wow.
2: And everything. Because there's a lot of awards to give out.
1: We got a band that'll be out there.
0: Oh, really?
1: Yeah, we're pretty first class.
0: Yeah.
1: Yeah, it's going to be fine.
0: You are. I can't speak to Gary. But no, I'm kidding, Gary.
2: I'll speak to Gary. He's all right.
0: Listen, take the family because this is a free event. It's free if you're attending. And if you want to put your car in it, it's only $20. And, man, these trophies, the prizes, all kinds of great stuff. Am I right?
1: It's a great place. A great thing to do this Sunday. If you're showing your car, great time. A lot of people that you can hang out with. And if you want to bring some kids up or want to bring the wife up and just stroll around and look at the cars, it's another great time.
0: You mentioned there's a guy in a black pickup that will be there right when you all get there. Just to piss him off, I might get an Air Force One, my Craig and Landreth Jeep, and beat him there.
2: Well, we'll make room for both of you.
1: Yeah. We will.
0: Okay,
1: we'll graciously make room for both.
0: Well, listen, the Wittens look forward to this. We're going to see you on Sunday.
1: We appreciate you,
0: Bill, Gary. Thank you for doing this because it means the world to these police departments to have a way to fill in the gaps of much needed tools for policing.
1: You know, Gary talked about the dog,
0: police
1: dog that we bought. But I mean, we've bought them a couple of drones. Mm-hmm. They've even used the drones in conjunction with other police departments because we have one.
0: Right.
1: Where they can go out and, you know, look over a whole big forest area and identify the human in there and go and retrieve them.
0: Last summer, they accidentally flew it over my backyard when I was skinny dipping, and it broke the drone.
1: I can only imagine.
0: So you might have needed to know.
2: They didn't tell me who did.
0: Now, that was me again, Gary.
2: They had to replace that camera.
0: I know they did.
2: It exploded.
0: All right, folks, it is this Sunday. Come out. The Wittens are going to be there. We love this event. It happens every year. It's at 11750 Shelbyville Road. That's Village Square Shopping Center. And, folks, Andy's Roofing. I mentioned this. It's going to be beautiful. It's going to be beautiful today, beautiful Sunday, perfect weather for this. And again, this event's free for the family to go out and view. But it hasn't been nice weather. It's been rainy. It's been stormy. It's been windy. How's that roof? Don't look at me because I don't even know how my own roof is. But I'm going to call Andy's Roofing today, A-N-D-E-S, and say, get out here and look at my roof. 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
19: Just before midnight on Saturday, February 19th, 2005, Danielle Imbo and her friend Richard Patron left a crowded Philadelphia bar. The two 30-somethings planned to walk to Richard's truck and drive home, but they never made it.
20: It does not make sense. It's like they literally vanished.
19: The two were never seen again.
21: Not just them, but a truck disappeared into the ether.
19: Was it an accident, or were they murdered?
22: No one had a motive to kill them.
19: Those same questions frustrated law enforcement. The FBI called it murder for hire.
20: Who killed these two individuals and how did they get rid of them?
7: Both of them weren't the target. One of them was the target. The other one was wrong place, wrong time.
19: But which victim was the intended target and why?
8: It was definitely murder for hire for Danielle, not for Richard.
20: You're right, it could be. But it also could be something your son did too.
8: No one was looking to kill Richard. No one.
20: He's your son. And in your eyes, he's innocent. But in my eyes, he's just some guy my sister was with.

0: Yeah, that's
1: one of those deals.
0: Yeah.
1: Okay. Another reason why I'm not going. Another reason is it's in the desert and you're in tents. Evidently, I'm going to do the story. I'm on vacation.
0: Do it.
1: We
0: got a couple minutes. You're fine.
1: Well, I'm worried about the content. If you got kids, get them out of the car.
0: If I'm worried, we got to take the exit ramp. We'll take the exit ramp.
1: Burning Man starts 2026 on August 30th. And to those that want to see, evidently have something called an orgy dome.
0: Okay.
1: It's a gigantic tent. And now, to make it better, they have a GoFundMe page to bring back to life an orgy tent that was damaged and is no longer functional. What do they need? They need a gigantic dome, obviously. In there is 80 mattresses, 34 air conditioning units, 2,000 sets of sheets, and it's run by over 100 volunteers.
0: And Burning Man's a different animal compared to a lot of the mainstream ones, but like, this is just where people go to do drugs and...
1: It sounds like it, right?
0: I mean, do acts that we can't speak of on the show.
1: Right.
0: And it's...
1: Well, we can, but then we'll be in a meeting with Boomer.
0: Yeah, and, that sort of thing.
1: And Boomer, when we get in trouble, here's what... I love our new boss, Boomer. In case he's listening, I say that. Here's what I hate. When we go in these meetings, they're never catered.
0: Yeah, not like the Heart concert that we talked about earlier.
1: So anyway, they have 100 volunteers... So they're not, of course, you got 100 volunteers. Everybody wants to volunteer. But how much is it going to cost? The new dome is priced at $30,000. They already have 23,000 of it funded.
0: Isn't it crazy how people will do a GoFundMe and it's so easy to get money for something like this? But I bet if you did it for... Well, like, I don't know. Maybe I'm giving humanity, I'm not giving them the benefit of the doubt. Because I'm sure there's been instances where people will raise a high amount of money quickly for, you know, someone under, who has an extreme medical condition, that sort of thing.
1: Yeah, look, I've had a little faith in humanity at times, but then we had the kids that are out of Western Kentucky University, and they study and study and study, and God love them, they work hard, and I know a few of them, they're all great guys. And they spend their off time, their summer off, biking across the nation for bikeforalz.org. So anyway, when we come back, we're going to talk to one of my favorite peoples in the world. He is David Beck, the CEO of Kentucky Venues. We'll try to get some free tickets to something out of him. What do you think?
0: That's a good idea.
1: That's a great idea.
0: Maybe get one for me, too.
1: Yeah, that's right. All right. All on the way at News Radio 840 WHAS.
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8: 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This is going to be a little different. 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At some point, we'll talk about why I don't have a restaurant in New York City right now, kind of painting me, but I love my restaurants in Vegas. 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
4: Broken down's clear. Westbound on the Watterson near Shelbyville Road, but watch out for one eastbound on the Watterson just before you get to Breckenridge. They're on the right-hand side. Traffic elsewhere is looking pretty good. I'm seeing no delays southbound 65 at the Kennedy. 64 looks good at the Sherman-Minton Bridge. If you spot traffic problems, call the Rates Fence Traffic Tip Line at 479-2337. Our next report is in 15 minutes. Chuck Ingram, News Radio 840 WHAS.
5: I'm WLKY meteorologist Matt Milosevic with a Friday forecast. It's looking good. We'll be mostly sunny, low humidity, and warm temperatures with highs in the mid-80s. Lows will dip into the lower 60s tonight. For your Saturday, we'll watch for a few morning clouds, then some sunshine into the afternoon, highs in the low 80s. We'll keep it in the low 80s for Sunday and partly cloudy, dry skies through the weekend ahead. That's your latest WLKY forecast. I'm Matt Milosevic.
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6: It's 11:01, mostly sunny skies and 75 degrees. Good morning, I'm Joe Lincoln. A New Albany man has been sentenced to 45 years in prison for the killing of 25-year-old Caitlin Lee inside her home almost 2 years ago. Lee was making a TikTok video in her kitchen with a witness when 25-year-old Joshua Thompson shot her through an apartment window. Police say Thompson admitted to pulling the trigger. Lee's brother and her children, including the son she shared with Thompson, were in inside the home at the time of her murder. Lee had a restraining order against Thompson, who pleaded guilty to the charges yesterday. WLKY was in the courtroom Thursday when Lee's grandmother, Debbie Roberts, confronted Thompson.
7: I pray God that you have to live the rest of your life in a prison where you got to watch what you say, watch what you do, because any move you make could be your last. That's how she lived.
6: Thompson has already served 21 months in jail, and prosecutor Chris Lane says the Department of Corrections will calculate when he will get out. The coroner has identified the woman who was found beaten to death inside her home in Pleasure Ridge Park this week. Police responded to a call about a person down inside a home on Sky Blue Avenue about 1 o'clock on Wednesday morning. Upon arrival, they found the body of a woman inside the home. The Jefferson County Coroner's Office is reporting that she died from, quote, sharp force injuries. She's been identified as 44-year-old Maria Elena Sanchez Orozco. At this time, police have no suspect. President Trump's so-called anti-weaponization fund is being temporarily blocked by a federal judge. Michael Kastner reports.
8: The $1.8 billion fund was announced by the Justice Department as part of the president's settlement with the IRS. It's meant to pay those who were allegedly victims of being targeted by the DOJ under former President Joe Biden. The judge's ruling prevents the DOJ from moving forward with any action with the fund as a lawsuit against it moves forward. A hearing has been set for June 12th for the judge to hear arguments if a longer pause should be issued. I'm Michael Kastner.
6: As the Ebola outbreak spreads, the Trump administration's plans to open a quarantine facility for Americans has hit a wall. Here's ABC Shannon Kingston from the State Department.
9: A Kenyan court has put a pause on the Trump administration's plan to open a 50-bed field hospital in the country for Americans exposed to the Ebola virus. The African CDC has suggested Kenya's government was pressured into housing the center. Some experts also warning that a foreign facility is a strategic mistake, saying U.S. nationals impacted by the outbreak should be brought home. Shannon Kingston, ABC News, the State Department.
6: Your next news update at 11:30. I'm Joe Lincoln, News Radio 840 WHAS.

0: This is me on guitar. Sorry, I was eating my Dairy Queen Blizzard that Bill Bond. I got chocolate over my face, and one of my favorite humans in the world, David Beck. He's the CEO of Kentucky Venues. How you doing, amigo? Great to see you, as always.
1: Good to see you. Well, here's a napkin. You might want to.
0: Let me just kind of... There you go. It's not coming off. Hey, let me ask you a question. I know for a fact that you didn't get in until late. What time did you get in last night?
1: About 1.
0: Was it that late? I knew it would be late. I didn't know it would be that late. How do you function, man? Because, no kidding, when you see all these... Let me explain something. When you see all these hotels going up downtown, and you see tourists, and you see people with conventions... You can blame this man right here, David Beck, because you work hard to get all of these conventions. You do a damn good job of it because we're up against it with lots of cities, but somehow you pull off a lot of great conventions and you work really hard. But in my eyes, you work too hard, man, because no, seriously, because every event I have to go to or get to go to, I should say, in case my wife is listening, you're there every single time. So you got in at 1 o'clock. What time did you get up today?
1: Well, I was about 6:30. I was rolling. I'm a breakfast guy. I got him a breakfast.
0: Wow.
1: But you know, Dwight, we have a lot of great partners: Louisville Tourism, Louisville Sports Commission, the Hotel Association. We all work together. Great team. I'm proud of our team and their teams, and our teams work well together. You talk about growth. I was in up north of visiting a major city, a major client this last week, and they're doing about 25,000 people here in our town. They've got a goal to go to 35,000.
0: Wow.
1: And what they talk about, we need more hotel rooms. They love our expansion. They appreciate what the General Assembly has done to invest, to grow our properties, more buildings, more facilities, but they've got to have the total package. You've got to have the hotels. You've got to have the restaurants. You've got to have the transportation. It's all critical to meet the needs and expectations of our clients.
0: I want to touch base on transportation, and shake me off if I can't talk about this, but you and I have talked privately about a tunnel from the fairgrounds to downtown. I know that's a passion for you, and it actually does make sense. And I had Mindy Peterson on earlier from the Highway Project 65 Project, and I said, hey, Mindy, here's an idea. Why don't we put this on hold and kick the can down the road until we get Dave Beck's tunnel to downtown? But it was a no-go. They're already set. Is this a realistic thing in your eyes that we can get a, for lack of a better term, I'm going to say subway, to go underground from the fairgrounds to downtown Louisville? Is that possible? Because I know Elon Musk is either presenting this or currently doing this in Nashville, or am I wrong?
1: You're right. It is doable. I've been looking at this now with others about 3.5 years, and we put together a business plan to the legislature, the previous 3 general assemblies, and they analyze that, and they look at that as they make investments to grow in our facilities, return on investment. The first one proposed, we mentioned that concept in there. We've been studying it, and a lot's happened in the last 3 years. We've seen Nashville now come online. Mm-hmm. I visited Las Vegas for Thurs. Jacksonville is doing theirs above ground. We have 3 different companies interested in doing this, so it may be a combination. But I'll just share with you. I've had meetings with the airport. Mm-hmm. I've had meetings with U of L, each of their presidents over the last 3 or 4 years. Mm-hmm. Talk with the Churchill Downs. We talk with the mayor, the Metro Council, the legislature. We see opportunities here for our community. See, we have about 5 or 6 million people coming through our doors every year. We have about 300 events total. It'll go from 280 to 300, depending on the year. We have clients using those properties. And you and I can take our transportation here in Louisville for granted. It's good. We can get around better than most cities.
0: No, right.
1: Perfect. I have an office both at KIC and KEC. I've got about 3 routes I can take. And even though I do it daily, back and forth downtown and back and forth, I will look at my phone before I get in the car.
0: Oh, that's what I do every morning.
1: To see which route.
0: Absolutely.
1: Is a ramp closed? Is there an accident? Or is there construction? And then I'll decide which of the 3 I want to track down to get to one place to the other. So we take a lot of this easy transportation for granted, but our clients talk about it. When you've got an event going on at both properties,
0: yeah,
1: they're back and forth. But they also want the hotels at both places. Mm-hmm. They want the attractions. They want the museums. So getting our people back and forth, it's estimated that about 6 minutes you could be downtown or be at the airport. But thing, everyone has parking challenges. Our parking garages, everything, we need more space. Well, if you're parked at one location, Dwight, you can leave a car here at the station, go to the airport, fly for your vacation, and come back. Car still be here. And so there's lots of benefits to that.
0: Well,
1: transportation is important. for education, tourism, it's government services, healthcare, economic development, workforce, all these different areas. So it may not be the total answer, but it's worth considering. I don't want to be like other cities. I want us to learn from other cities and make it better for Kentucky and Louisville. That's my only reason I advocate that. And you know, in management, you make decisions every day. Those decisions are only as good as the facts you have.
0: Right.
1: That's why I'm asking for, let's have an independent study. That way we can get the real facts on the table and decide, I think I know where it goes, but let the experts tell us where it should go and what would be the return and how it would benefit all the others along that route to be able to benefit from it as well.
0: And you mentioned independent studies, and you're right. Some studies aren't worth the paper it's printed on. Mark Twain said, there's lies, there's damn lies, then there's statistics. Mark Twain also said, when the end of the world comes, I want to be in Kentucky because they're 20 years behind everything. This would be an opportunity to put Kentucky on the map of one of the first few states to do something like this, right?
1: We will be among the early ones, yes. I came to this city in 77. This is my home. And over the years, had chances to go many places, but I decided to stay in Kentucky, stay in Louisville, raise my family here. I want us to be the best we can be, and I mean that sincerely. We've been discussing light rail in this community for years. And I'm told, I'm not the expert, but I'm told by those that are, that if the decision is made to do it tomorrow, it would be 8 to 10 years, probably between $4, $5, or $6 billion to do it. They tell me this, you can do it in 24 months for less than $275 million. So me, just on the pure time frame in economics, it's worth exploring. Doesn't mean we do it, but let's explore it. And when you've got three companies interested in being involved with it, that gets your pencil sharp to see what can really happen. I'll share some information with you that might be interesting. You might want to study more about it. So that's why we say look at it and see what would be the true benefits of doing this.
0: I think that's amazing they could get this done in around 2 years, because I was thinking 10, 15 down the road. Because here's what we're talking about, by the way, if you're just tuning in. David Beck, CEO of Kentucky Venues, brilliant guy, great guy. We're talking about getting a tunnel from around the fairgrounds straight to downtown. Will it be a cars driving, or will be a...
1: What we're looking at, and the study would give us the best recommendations, but you're talking about just a little over 3 miles.
0: Okay.
1: Now let's take, for example, 3rd Street.
0: Yep.
1: Let's say it ran parallel with 3rd Street, underneath 3rd Street. Underneath Kick, you can drive under Kick and 3rd Street. We've got a garage at both locations there, on both sides. That could be an entry-exit point. Put you at the Yum Center, the convention center, and the hotels. And then if you had another one out, say, on Phillips Lane, on our property between us and the airport, that would benefit. So part of it, most of it would probably be underground. Some of it could be above ground for connecting to Churchill Downs or connecting to U of L, anywhere along the route that it chose to go. Churchill Downs, they got a place to the west of us at Fairgrounds. They got one right across the street from us at Kick. So you get their people back and forth too. So it's an economical way. Underground, one of the things that's very expensive is maintenance. If you're above ground, you got thawing and freezing. You've got the sunlight that destroys pretty much everything it touches over time. Underground, constant temperature, you don't have that kind of risk. And my concern is this. However it happens, if it does, it's kind of like in New York. If you travel there very much, you decide whether you want to ride the subways you mentioned a while ago, depending on who the mayor is.
0: Yeah, right. Yeah.
1: It's either safe, it's clean, or it's not. I'd like to see this done where it's maintained. If you got your convention badge, like in Las Vegas, you can ride it free. But if I just live in the South End and I need to get downtown to U of L or to the mayor's office, whatever, I can take that route and I can pay a fee like a TARP fee would pay. So it would be available for everybody, not just tourism. So it's just another opportunity to enhance transportation in our community. I had a conversation with the previous Secretary of Transportation state level. We've got Metro Council members are interested. The mayor and I have conversations about it. He's familiar with our concept. Members in D.C. of our congressional delegation, there's a lot of interest. But at the end of the day, everybody has an interest in it. But the bottom line is, what's the economics of it? How's the best way to do it? What's it really going to cost? And who will benefit for return on investment? That's what I want to see. And I may be long gone before it ever happens, but I believe at some point in time, you'll see that happen here in Louisville, Kentucky.
0: Kentucky Venues CEO is my guest, is David Beck. And we're talking about an underground system to run from the fairgrounds to downtown. It could be done in just 2 years. It could be done for $275 million. And my question is answered part of it, though. You said, yeah, this could be used for the locals as well. And I love that because here's what I'm saying. Here's my vision. When you park downtown, it can be costly, especially if you work downtown, you park every day. So this would be an opportunity for locals to park at the fairgrounds, commute through this underground tube to downtown, and then go back. And I bet you'd be, number two, it would do two things. Number one, it's going to alleviate congestion on the interstates. But number two, you're parking, you'll pay admission to get to the fairgrounds, and then whatever, run the tube, and that's that. It sounds like it's a win-win to me.
1: It does. And see, we share, you take the top 20 events in Louisville, 18 of them on our properties. Number one is the Churchill Downs, so the Derby. Everybody knows that. But we provide the parking for them.
0: Mm-hmm. They use, oh, yeah. No, you're right.
1: You used it this year. So yeah. That's how that works. There's one on the riverfront.
0: Can I apologize? I parked in your parking spot.
1: You're welcome
0: that day.
1: Anytime.
0: I'm sorry.
1: I said, don't tell it. I know that guy. Don't tell his vehicle. He's one of the good guys.
0: Boy, are you a bad judge of character, David Beck. Let me ask you a question. Let's shift gears if we can for a minute. One of my favorite things to go on at the fairgrounds, well, it's everybody's, is the Kentucky State Fair. Why? Because you have, and I hope not speaking out of turn, because I don't know this to be true. I'm guessing that Texas Roadhouse is a sponsor, are they?
1: Yes, we're excited about it.
0: God love Texas Roadhouse. This organization does so much behind the scenes. It's celebrated by things that everybody knows, common knowledge that they do for the fairs with the free concerts. And boy, are they great concerts. But they do so much behind the scenes, helping others, helping police, that some never know. Talk about the Texas Roadhouse Concert Series. When are you going to let the cat out of the bag and say, here's who's coming, man?
1: Well, Dwight, you'll be the first to know. But
0: okay.
1: June 16th, they'll be made public.
0: June 16th?
1: June 16th.
0: TikTok, baby.
1: Right here on us. And we'll get that information to you. But you're right. Texas Roadhouse is a great corporate citizen. Travis and the team over there we work with in their promotions, communications, good people. Do it the right way. The kind of people you want to partner with.
0: Is it true that Elizabeth Woosley is the person that pulls the strings on Travis, though? Because I suspect. Travis is a dear good friend of mine.
1: Yeah, and she has a lot of influence over Travis.
0: Yeah, she sure does. But
1: he's a wise man that he lets her do that.
0: No, getting back to Travis and the Texas Roadhouse crew, I would argue they might be number one or number two corporate citizen. They're so giving.
1: They are.
0: It's unbelievable.
1: And I tell you, I don't want to separate our sponsors, but there's another one.
0: Yeah.
1: The Rural First Farm Credit folks, mm-hmm. They do so much.
0: Oh, yeah.
1: When I see business leaders, corporate leaders that really want to give back to the community. They've done well. They want to invest. They know that their support is critical to making things available. That's exciting to see that. We've got a lot of people here. I call them the silent heroes sometimes. Yeah, they get promotion, but do they really recognize what they really do behind the scenes, as you said? That is so critical to a productive community.
0: No, because they're doing it selflessly.
1: Yes.
0: Travis and the gang and them, they're all doing it not for the glory, but to help others. But let me ask you this. Danny Wimmer presents. I've known you for years and years and years. You were instrumental in bringing this. We would have lost that. People need to know this. Bourbon and Beyond and Louder Than Life. You can have Derby. You can have everything else. This is my favorite two weekends. And boy, is it big. And boy, is it done spectacular. And Danny Wimmer and Doris Sims. They always bring the best of, I don't know how, and Doris, God love her, she's at all of these travels with Danny. But here's what I do know. At the old location, there's a horrible rain out. Unfortunately, there's Robert Plant for Bourbon and Beyond and a lot of great artists, and then a Louder Than Life lineup, it all got scratched. You, just being a good neighbor, you picked up the phone, you got in touch with Danny Wimmer Presents, and you said, listen, I know all of your gear's out there. It's in horrible shape. Would you all want us to store that for you at the Kentucky Fairgrounds? They did, and that started a relationship, which started a conversation. And I give you credit for saving this festival. I honestly do. And you go, no, it wasn't me. It was a team working on those others. But I credit you with saving my favorite two festivals, man. I really do. Speaking of which, it's grown. It used to be out in front, and now it's actually on the fairgrounds property, and Kentucky Kingdom is part of it. Man, that's huge. How tickled was Doris Sims, Danny Wimmer, and the whole bunch?
1: They're a great team. They really are. I think a lot. I did not know Danny Wimmer until we started talking today about moving their equipment to our property, and I've really grown to really think a lot of Danny. He's a great. I've learned.
0: It's amazing how humble the guy is. So a lot of these events I see you at, Danny Wimmer's at, and Doris. It's amazing how humble the guy is. Like if you said, "Hey, here's this successful cons," you would never pick him out. I would be looking for other people. You know, he's just a great, genuine. He's genuine.
1: He asks about your health. He asks about your family. We talk about that. We text and talk on the phone back and forth, stay in touch. I visit with him in L.A. and here and back and forth. But they're good people just trying to do a good thing. You know, it's easy to throw rocks at folks. Mm. But you got to pull the covers back and see what's really going on. Mm-hmm. But they've been a blessing. See, to me, those concerts, those festivals here in Louisville help us gain business. It brings people to Louisville. Maybe never been here. We had a new CEO moving to Louisville a couple of years ago. And he was in my office. He wanted to meet. I gave him a tour of our facilities. He said, "David, I had never been to Louisville, Kentucky." And he said, "I told my wife and I told our son we were moving to Louisville." And he said, "Dad, that's where I go every fall. I go to those concerts in September." And so he said, "That was my connection." So you never know where you're reaching. When you have over every state represented, all these different countries coming through, that's an opportunity to people's first impression of our city, our state, may be attending an event like that.
0: I was going to say, it's not just nationwide. We're not getting people from other states. For this festival, we're getting people from other countries.
1: Overall, we'll have probably 25 different countries represented there. But overall, on an annual basis, last year I think we had 110 countries on our property attending events. That's an opportunity for some of our clients have even opened offices here, like Danny has now.
0: Yeah.
1: And that's growing the business. And also I think it helps us in recruiting employees mm-hmm. to Kentucky and retention of people. If you've got good entertainment, if you have good sporting activities, a lot of things to do in town, in this community, that helps us compete to keep good people and recruit good people to be a part of our workforce. To me, tourism, and I get this from my experience in agriculture, it shouldn't be partisan. It's not political. It is strictly economic development. And that's what frustrates me when I see things happen that it's not politics. We've got a Republican General Assembly and I got a Democrat mayor, and we're on the same page to enhance our facilities, to make Louisville better. That's what I welcome. I've never had anybody ask me what my party affiliation was because it's economic development. And I think we need to be focused on that.
0: It's like potholes. Potholes are nonpartisan. But let's talk about some of the other things you're doing. We're getting short on time, but there's so much. No wonder you're going to bed at 1 and getting up at 5. Let's talk about Freedom Hall. It's one of my favorite concert venues there is. There's not a bad seat. I could sit in section 333, and I've got a great view of the stage. Don't care where you sit. It's a perfect concert. It's a perfect venue. It's starting to revitalize it, right?
1: We are, and I appreciate the General Assembly again recognizes how valuable Freedom Hall is.
0: Extremely valuable.
1: People are amazed how much it gets used during the year. It gets a lot of use. The structure is great. Cosmetically, it needs a lot of improvement. So we've got new lighting, new AV, new scoreboards, new ribbon lighting around it. Got new seats, the lower level, got new seats
0: there. And they look beautiful.
1: Thank you. And I want to get the upper level, I want to replace those too. And that's part of it. When you know you've got the dollars to work with, then you can plan when you do it because it doesn't interrupt with the business. See, when Kick was renovated, it was closed for 2 years. That was devastating downtown.
0: Oh, yeah.
1: The hotels and restaurants and all the museums and all that support that. We're keeping the doors open in KEC. And we're only able to do that because of our staff team that's willing to work, make it happen. They worked 363 days last year out of 365. So not every day, but that's how we were open. And so to keep that open while construction is going down with lay down areas, we met with our board. I got a great board. My board is very diverse, leaders from different professions around this state. We had our board meeting, then we had our renovation committee. See, the General Assembly invested an additional $27 million this spring so our Phase 2 building can reach its potential. I said, if we don't do it now, it'll never get done. We need a few more dollars here to make this work. we got a chance once in a generation to get it right. I appreciate the General Assembly doing that. The chairman of the Appropriations Committee in the House is from West Kentucky. The Appropriations Chair from the Senate is in Northern Kentucky. The president of the Senate from Southeast Kentucky. Then we got our Louisville delegation.
0: Yeah.
1: We got Julie, Senator Adams. We've got Susan Witten. You name them. Ken Fleming.
0: Yeah.
1: James Davis. All these folks here locally stepped up to the plate and had that relationship with others to help make that happen. And so I want to give credit where it's due. Nobody does anything by themselves. People make things happen. So you got to have the right team, the right people at the table. And sometimes you need more tables, because there's different issues being worked on at the same time. But it's exciting to see this community grow. I came from the private sector. I retired. I did this. I've been here longer than I thought I would be. Mm-hmm. More like public service. But let's make a difference like you do every day, Dwight.
0: If you just heard David Beck, he said everything positive was due to me and my ideas. So I thank you for that, David. But I do want to end with this. Because of the new location for Louder Than Life and Bourbon Beyond, Louder Than Life became the largest festival in the nation. And we're looking at you, Whacking Outdoor in Germany. We're coming for you. David Beck, Kentucky Venues. Always great to see you, mi amigo.
1: Good to see you, my friend.
0: Okay, listen, we'll take a short break. I'm going to steal his wallet. 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
19: Northbound 65 is getting a bit heavier between Fern Valley and the Watterson. Thanks to construction, traffic on the Watterson is doing fine. Just watch out for a broken down before you get to Breckenridge eastbound. If you spot traffic problems, call the Reeds Fence Traffic Tip Line at 479-2337. Our next report is in 15 minutes. Chuck Ingram, News Radio 840 WHJS.
20: I'm WLKY meteorologist Matt Milosevic with a Friday forecast. It's looking good. We'll be mostly sunny, low humidity, and warm temperatures with highs in the mid-80s. Lows will dip into the lower 60s tonight. For your Saturday, we'll watch for a few morning clouds, then some sunshine into the afternoon, highs in the low 80s. We'll keep it in the low 80s for Sunday and partly cloudy, dry skies through the weekend ahead. That's your latest WLKY forecast. I'm Matt Milosevic.
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22: It's 11:31, mostly sunny skies, 76 degrees. Good morning, I'm Joe Lincoln. Louisville City FC has a roster addition ahead of this weekend's matchup with the Tampa Bay Rowdies. The team signed 10-year-old Grayson Obor to a one-game contract in partnership with Norton Children's.
23: I feel really happy and excited to be able to be part of the Louisville City team.
24: Grayson, what have you missed about soccer, and are you getting anxious to get back out there and start playing once again?
23: Yeah, I feel a little anxious.
22: Obor was diagnosed with a brain tumor in 2022 and underwent treatment that was completed in 2023. That same year, he was diagnosed with epilepsy. At the time, he was suffering around 70 seizures per week. He underwent surgery earlier this year and is now seizure-free. Lou City forward Chris Donovan.
25: You see a kid like Grayson who's been through so much. As much as we're an inspiration to him, he's also an inspiration to us because I couldn't even imagine the amount of pain and suffering that he and his family has gone through in such a short life.
22: Obor participated in team training on Thursday after putting pen to paper on his deal. He'll be available for selection Saturday at Lynn Family Stadium leading up to Lou City's 7 p.m. kickoff. Vice President J.D. Vance says the U.S. is, quote, very close to finalizing an agreement to extend the fragile ceasefire with Iran for 60 days. Former State Department senior advisor Nega Angda says the framework deal is not exactly what President Trump had been initially aiming for.
26: It gives President Trump something that he can call a win, but it's not the clean victory image that he was seeking, right? President Trump wanted to show that pressure forced Iran to back down.
22: The White House says that the U.S. and Iran have agreed on a memorandum of understanding, but President Trump hasn't yet signed off on it. Iran says the text of the memorandum hasn't yet been finalized. The agreement would reportedly see the Strait of Hormuz open to commercial traffic, but the fate of Iran's nuclear program remains as a critical sticking point. More news at noon. I'm Joe Lincoln, News Radio 840 WHAS.
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0: What kind of stupid John Alden stuff is this?
1: It's Gin Blossoms.
0: He's a gin blossom. Well, that's a horrible story. Gin Blossoms. So the story behind that, then we'll get to our next guest. The lead singer.
1: The guitarist, not lead singer.
0: Yeah, that's right. The guitarist leaves the band after the record of the album. And if you remember this Gin Blossom record, every song on it was a hit.
1: It was a new miserable experience, wasn't it?
0: Hey, good little pun there. Listen, I want to bring in the American Legion. I want specifically Todd Wood and Gene Frazier, my friend Gene Frazier here. First of all, say hi, guys.
2: Hey, how are you doing?
0: Oh, hang on. Let me turn the mic. Say hi, guys.
1: Hey, how are you doing?
3: Hey, Dwight.
0: Okay, first test, they failed. You're supposed to say, hi, guys.
2: Hi, guys.
1: Hi, guys.
0: We got a golf tournament. It's at Hidden Creek Golf Club. And my boss, Boomer, forwarded me an email, and I saw veterans. If you listen to this show, the second we see veterans, or if I see Down Syndrome of Louisville or a dog situation, I'm usually right there in there like swimwear. And then so I booked it, and I thought for a second, wait a minute. Is this the Gene Frazier I know? Sure enough, it was.
3: It sure was. We've been friends a long time.
0: A long time, my friend. Let's shift over here to Todd Wood. This American Legion event, the golf event, it's going to be at Hidden Creek Golf Club this Saturday.
4: Yes, sir.
0: First obvious question is, can people still register and be part of this, or is it...
4: Yeah, they sure can. They can show up. We're going to do registration from 6:30 to 7:30 tomorrow morning. Mm-hmm. Just come into the clubhouse, and we'll register you right there.
0: Here's what I think is unique about this. It's a charitable organization. The money you raise, and if I'm wrong on this, correct me, the money you raise goes to other charities, and nobody working this makes one red cent.
4: That's right.
0: That's incredible.
4: Yeah, everybody working on this is working volunteer. So we picked out four charities, Paralyzed Veterans of America, Elizabeth Dole Foundation, mm-hmm. Operation Comfort Warrior, and then the American Legion. And they're all going to get all the money. We have expenses, you know. We have
0: sure,
4: to pay for
0: that. Right, I understand that.
4: Everything that's net goes straight to the charities.
0: I was with USA Cares on Tuesday, and I won't mention the organization now, and I didn't then. But there's a highly celebrated veterans organization out there, and 90% of the money that you give, 90 cents of your dollar goes to administrative fees. 10%. Go to our veterans. And this is a highly celebrated organization. Here's what I'm asking. Just do your own research before you give to an organization. For example, USA Cares, they have an A-plus rating on Charity Navigator. And you and I were talking about said charity before we went on. I used to donate to it, and then I found out how much went to the actual veterans and how much were administrative costs. And it was 90-10 in the wrong way. And then I saw a picture of the CEO's home, and that's when I said, I've been duped. Don't be duped. But let's get that back to the positive information. This golf scramble, Hidden Creek, May 30th, that's this Saturday. Sign-up deadline is, can you still take them?
4: Yes. Yeah. Okay. If they show up at the clubhouse tomorrow morning between 6:30 and 7:30, right, we'll sign you right up. We'll get you some carts. You'll be out playing.
0: Okay, and here's what's amazing. And by the way, a foursome, it's 125 per person, 500 a team. But here's what's amazing is the money's going to help these organizations, and these organizations help out paralyzed veterans. But they also help out the paralyzed veterans' caregivers. And that's important because I didn't know this until you shared it with me off air. A lot of these veterans, they're paralyzed, they're on their disability, and that's it.
4: Yeah.
0: And that means family members as well.
4: Right, yeah. A lot of these caregivers, I mean, it can be a sister, a brother, a wife, a girlfriend, mother, father, aunts, uncles. Sometimes they're just best friends. Mm-hmm. And these guys are all doing this, and nobody's getting paid, you know? So a lot of times what will happen is you'll have the veteran's disability check, and that's what's supporting everything that's going on.
0: And that's not much.
4: No, man.
0: At all.
4: No.
0: And I wish that could get corrected, but that's another day and another story. But that's where the funding from this golf tournament is going to be filtered to these four particular charities that you vetted.
4: Yes,
0: that
4: we
0: you
4: did.
0: Picked out. And that's important because the first question is, and you said, yeah.
4: Yeah. Yeah. You know, a lot of things. So Elizabeth Dole is sort of an unknown one. right? A lot of people don't know what it's about, and it's about taking care of the caregivers. Mm-hmm. You know, they really support the caregivers, and they get in there and work with them, and they support them financially, and they support them emotionally, you know, and give them some room and some space. And a lot of times, you know, that's really something they need. You're talking about people got their back against the wall a lot of times, you know, and just somebody coming in and going, hey, you know what, man, we're going to try and make this better for you. That makes a big difference, you know, and that's what we need to be doing. You know, the American Legion's Legacy Foundation, you know, will reach out, and if somebody needs help paying their rent, or they need help with their mortgage payment, or they need food to go or money to go to the grocery store, you know, and a lot of people have never even heard of the American Legion's Legacy Foundation, but it's there. You know, and getting all these people to cross over, you know, when we first started this 11 months ago, I found out that the Paralyzed Veterans of America and the Elizabeth Dole Foundation had not worked together. The two people that were running the local organizations had never met.
0: Wow.
4: So that's a huge victory right out of the gate.
0: It's a gigantic victory.
4: It is, because every paralyzed veteran's got a caregiver, and now they've got an organization that's going to help support them. So we've had some victories already.
0: Let me ask you this. I know for a fact, Gene Frazier and I have been friends for a long, too long, Gene.
3: I'm still waiting for the hot tub invite.
0: Trust me, my wife would love the substitution, you over me. But let's talk, Todd Wood, you both served. What inspired you? What was the catalyst to say, you know what, I'm starting this, I'm starting to raise money for these organizations? What was the catalyst that finally said, okay, that's enough, here I am, send me?
4: Yeah, I did some research on that organization we talked about earlier.
0: Yeah.
4: Also.
0: Oh boy, yeah. And, I wish I could name them, but I do not want to be in a meeting.
3: Understood.
4: and so I just started poking around and finding out what was going on, and called PVA, called Paralyzed Veterans, and you know, and talked to. I work out with the lady that runs Elizabeth Dole, so I sat down and talked with her one day, and just sort of started getting a feel for what was going on. And there was a gap, you know, there was an obvious gap there, and I just thought, well, you know, man, we can do this. You know, this isn't a big challenge. We'll start with a scramble. We'll see where it goes. Everybody likes to play golf.
0: Oh, yeah. So. And by the way, perfect weather. And here's the thing. We've been cooped up for 2 weeks. I'm not lying. Everybody's been cooped up for 2 weeks. A beautiful Saturday. Get out, swing the clubs. But more importantly, do some good for the neighborhood. And I want to talk about this golf scramble, because there's something very terrific, very inspiring going on. And I'm talking about one of the golfers. One of the golfers out there participating is a paralyzed veteran. And I mean paralyzed, fully paralyzed. How in the world do you golf?
4: Well, he's paralyzed from the waist down.
0: Right.
4: His name's Ben Brown. He plays in a pro tour for paralyzed veterans.
0: Wow.
4: He's exceptional. He has a, you know, I don't know exactly how much his golf cart costs, but the seat that he sits in detaches hydraulically and will come around to the side and put him over the ball and help him line up. And then he hits the ball, puts himself back in the driver's position, has his golf club sitting on the front, on the hood.
0: Yeah.
4: So he pulls out his club that way. And then he just, the guy's good.
0: That's amazing.
4: I've gone out and watched him play, and he is for real good.
0: That's amazing. I used to golf with Gene Frazier, but he always got so frustrated when we got to the windmill or the clown's mouth. So I quit inviting him into my particular golf course. Let's go ahead and run it down one more time, man. It's May 30th. That's this Saturday. It's perfect. Absolutely perfect weather. Hidden Creek Golf Course. $125 per person, or $500 a team. That's the deal, man. It's a good deal.
3: And that gets you door prizes, and we're having a dinner afterwards with steak and
0: pork chops. And it's a steak
3: and all that's part of it.
0: And that's amazing. And plus, you're helping out paralyzed veterans among other veteran organizations. It's not just the Elizabeth Dole Foundation. How can people, if they're listening and they say, you know what, I'm not a golfer, and we're out in Cincinnati or wherever it might be, how can people give to your organization online? Is it possible, or is anything set up like that yet, Todd?
4: Yeah, we had a little bit of a struggle with our online stuff, so we did not manage to get that accomplished this year. We'll have it accomplished for next year.
0: Okay, is there any, here's my next question, and I'm putting the cart before the horse, excuse me. Will there be other events or ways to donate throughout the year, or are we looking at one event a year right now?
4: Yeah, right now it's just this event. As soon, Monday.
0: Okay.
4: Monday, we're going to start working on new stuff.
0: That's how it always is.
4: Yeah, it is. Well, you got to learn
0: from this. You all amaze me. I swear you do.
4: Yeah, it's you got to learn this stuff. It's like, you know, Danny Ferguson helps us with this. And he said to me last night, he goes, now we know the questions to ask. That's right.
0: Todd, Gene, so good to see you. And here's the long and short of it. Veterans Golf Benefit this Saturday, May 30th, Hidden Creek Golf Club. Hidden Creek Golf Club. That's going to get you. It's from Post 204 in Sellersburg. That's very important because Post 204 in Sellersburg, they're the ones that generated this idea, Todd and the crew. If you want to help out our veterans, here's the cause where every cent of profit is going to actually go to the veterans. Nobody's taking a cent. Yeah, everything has a cost and it's deducted. Yeah. But every cent donated, this profit, is going to go to veterans. 100% volunteer, and that's huge in 2026. Don't miss this. You're not going to regret it. 18-hole golf scramble, 50-50 drawing, raffle, silent auction, hole-in-one contest, and goes on and on and on. And the banquet, yeah, it's steak and pork chops. You can't beat that with a switch at Woolworth. We'll see you Saturday at Hidden Creek Golf Club. Todd, great to see you. Gene, you're here too. 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
0: Oh, we're getting out of here. Listen, my vacation starts now. John Alden, do not call me next week and tell what's-his-face the same thing.
1: We'll see about that.
0: 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I love you, Ma.

0: Saturday, May 30th, it's Bare Knuckle Fighting Championship. 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
13: What's happening, fellow sports fans? It's Andy West. Let's take a look back on this day in sports history, May 29th. We'll start off in 1976. Houston's Joe Niekro was the winning pitcher and hit a home run off his brother, Phil Niekro. The Astros beat the Braves 4-1. It was the only home run hit by Joe in his 22-year Major League career. Jumping ahead today in 2005, Dan Weldon wins the Indianapolis 500 when Danica Patrick's electrifying run falls short. Patrick is the first woman to lead at Indy, getting out in front three separate times for a total of 19 laps, but Weldon passes her with seven laps to go and holds on for the win. And today in 2010, Philadelphia's Roy Halladay pitches the 20th perfect game in Major League history, beating the Florida Marlins 1-0. He struck out 11 batters, and in the ninth inning, he faced three Marlins pinch hitters. Halladay was elected into the Baseball Hall of Fame in 2019 after his untimely death in 2017.
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15: Here's something pretty disturbing I discovered while researching this podcast. This is what it actually says on the Los Angeles Police Department website. The site states that the Adult Missing Persons Unit investigates 3,200 cases a month. And 70% of those missing people are found or returned voluntarily within 2 or 3 days. It goes on to explain, and I quote here, "Since being a missing person is not a crime, police are given a very limited role while conducting these types of investigations." At the bottom of the webpage, it gets more disturbing. There's a section titled, "What if they never returned?" And here's the official police advice. In such situations, you may want to enlist the services of a private investigator to assist in your search. If you can't afford a PI, the police elaborate, quote, "Another option would be to contact the Salvation Army, which has a missing persons locator program." There is not a single sentence on the LAPD website that would lead a loved one of a missing person to have any faith that the police would properly investigate it. What the LAPD is basically saying is, if someone you love goes missing, don't overreact. They'll probably turn up, unless they don't, in which case you should get someone besides the police to look into it. All this is my way of saying, if the police took missing persons cases as seriously as they do, say, bank robberies, I wouldn't have had to do this podcast in the first place and end up chasing a violent criminal halfway around the country. I'm Neil Strauss, and you can hear the full story of

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14: What's happening, fellow sports fans? It's Andy West. Let's take a look back on this day in sports history, May 29th. We'll start off in 1976. Houston's Joe Niekro was the winning pitcher and hit a home run off his brother, Phil Niekro. The Astros beat the Braves 4-1. It was the only home run hit by Joe in his 22-year Major League career. Jumping ahead today in 2005, Dan Weldon wins the Indianapolis 500 when Danica Patrick's electrifying run falls short. Patrick is the first woman to lead at Indy, getting out in front three separate times for a total of 19 laps, but Weldon passes her with seven laps to go and holds on for the win. And today in 2010, Philadelphia's Roy Halladay pitches the 20th perfect game in Major League history, beating the Florida Marlins 1-0. He struck out 11 batters, and in the ninth inning, he faced three Marlins pinch hitters. Halladay was elected into the Baseball Hall of Fame in 2019 after his untimely death in 2017.
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16: Here's something pretty disturbing I discovered while researching this podcast. This is what it actually says on the Los Angeles Police Department website. The site states that the Adult Missing Persons Unit investigates 3,200 cases a month, and 70% of those missing people are found or returned voluntarily within 2 or 3 days. It goes on to explain, and I quote here, "Since being a missing person is not a crime, police are given a very limited role while conducting these types of investigations." At the bottom of the webpage, it gets more disturbing. There's a section titled, "What if they never returned?" And here's the official police advice. In such situations, you may want to enlist the services of a private investigator to assist in your search. If you can't afford a PI, the police elaborate, quote, "Another option would be to contact the Salvation Army, which has a missing persons locator program." There is not a single sentence on the LAPD website that would lead a loved one of a missing person to have any faith that the police would properly investigate it. What the LAPD is basically saying is, if someone you love goes missing, don't overreact. They'll probably turn up unless they don't, in which case you should get someone besides the police to look into it. All this is my way of saying, if the police took missing persons cases as seriously as they do, say, bank robberies, I wouldn't have had to do this podcast in the first place and end up chasing a violent criminal halfway around the country. I'm Neil Strauss, and you can hear the full story of To Live and Die in L.A.
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17: From ABC News, I'm Mike Dubusky. President Trump now says he's meeting with aides to make a final determination on moving

0: forward with a deal to extend the Iran ceasefire. Sources tell ABC News the framework peace deal that's on the table right now would extend the ceasefire by 60 days while negotiations on Iran's nuclear program take place. But both Iran and the U.S. still need to sign off on it. More from ABC's Ian Pannell.
1: We have been here before. In fact, at least four or five occasions, we've been told that a deal was close at hand, only for it not to materialize. It's not just President Trump who needs to sign off on it. Also, the Supreme Leader of Iran, Mujtaba Khamenei, needs to agree to it.
0: Meanwhile, on Capitol Hill, Attorney General Pam Bondi is telling members of the House Oversight Committee that the Justice Department has released all of the Epstein files it's been required to, but that she did not lead every aspect of the process. Bondi has faced intense criticism for her handling of the files. Marina Lacerda, an Epstein survivor, spoke with ABC News ahead of the proceedings.
2: We just hope that she is here to, you know, make some sense out of everything, because the last time we were here, there was a lot of lashing, there was a lot of dehumanizing the survivors. So we hope that she finds it in her heart to speak the truth today.
0: A federal judge has blocked the Justice Department's anti-weaponization fund as she considers arguments in a lawsuit brought by a former January 6th prosecutor.
3: Does the Department of Justice appeal this ruling? We'll have to see what they do there. But the reality is that anything that was happening in terms of the commission and getting this fund up and running is, at least for now, halted. So no payments can go out and it can't really be created, if you will.
0: ABC's Catherine Falders. Virginia State Police now say a bus struck six vehicles on I-95 in Virginia around a work zone, killing five people and sending more than 30 to the hospital. The crash happened just after 2:30 this morning. 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
4: Saturday, May 30th, it's Bare Knuckle Fighting Championship with high stakes and a superstar debut. In the main event, everything's on the line when the Brumtown Bomber, Connor Tierney, clashes with Rico Bon Bon Franco for the interim welterweight championship of the world. In the co-main event, Darren the Gorilla Till makes his long-awaited Bare Knuckle Fighting debut against Aaron the Joker Chalmers. 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

0: Welcome in, Friday edition, Clay and Buck. We appreciate all of you hanging out with us. Let's have some fun. We've got a loaded program coming your way at the bottom of the hour. Senator Ted Cruz of Texas will join us. We'll ask him what he thinks about the big Tallarico versus Paxton battle. And also this college NIL bill that he has introduced. Also, Senator John Husted of Ohio, one of the true battleground Senate seats. If Ohio stays red, it's one of many seats that the math becomes virtually impossible for the Democrat Party to take back control of the Senate, as they have a 53-47 disadvantage right now, meaning they would have to pick up four Senate seats. Brianna Lyman from The Federalist will join us at 2:30. You guys are all big fans of her. She's been on several times talking a lot about America 250 and more. We'll see what she thinks about Milli Vanilli, as we had some fun with that yesterday. And Buck, as many of those artists have now decided they don't want to play at America 250, which is wasn't an esteemed lineup to begin with.
1: Well, some of them are saying that they received death threats and that the violent response of fourth tier music acts playing at a celebration of America was that lunatic Democrats were threatening harm against them and their families, which tells you a lot. This doesn't happen in the other direction, by the way, you know?
0: Yes.
1: There's no death threats against somebody who goes to play for, and there shouldn't be, of course, goes to play for a Kamala thing. And this wasn't even a Kamala or a Biden or a Obama or anything else. This is supposed to be a 250th anniversary of America, but Clay, looks like Milli Vanilli's out after all of our talk yesterday about Mr. Vanilli. It's very sad.
0: So we'll talk about that, have some fun, great guests coming your way. We'll take some of your calls, talkbacks, and more. But, Buck, we begin.
1: You're leaving out a critical story. Did we talk about Trump on the $250 bill?
0: No, we need to talk about Trump on the $250 bill. And look, I know everybody's going to be mad about this. I'm actually a huge proponent. I haven't even asked you this. I think we need bigger bills than a $100 bill. It used to be, when I was a kid, if you paid for something with a $100 bill, it was like you were trying to show off. Now everything.
1: What are you, a drug dealer? What's going on?
0: Now everything costs so much that I feel like if you're going to pay with cash, which a lot of people don't do anyway, but I feel like you need to be traveling around with $100 bills in your wallet, because otherwise you have to have too many 20s. It feels like the 50 largely gets skipped over. Poor Ulysses S. Grant. But we will have some fun with that. We've also got, Dr. Jill Biden, which we haven't gotten into at all yet, saying that she thought her husband might have had a stroke. And then she, of course, took him to Waffle House. Spencer Pratt, Fox News tour yesterday. New polls coming out on the LA mayor's race Tuesday next week. This is going to be a big one to put a pin in, because it will give us some indication of how the midterms are looking, even in a blue state like California. But we begin, with the, post from President Trump about Iran. President Trump is in the Situation Room right now, according to Fox News. And Buck, I want to get your read on this, because we talked about some of the ideas behind the Iran deal. This is President Trump being pretty specific about exactly what must happen. And here is his truth post. Iran must agree they will never have a nuclear weapon or bomb. The Hormuz Strait must be immediately open. No tolls for unrestricted shipping traffic in both directions. All water mines, bombs, if any, will be terminated. We have removed through detonation numerous such mines with our great underwater mine sweepers. Iran will complete the immediate removal and or detonation of any mines that are left, which will not be many. Ships caught in the strait due to our amazing and unprecedented naval blockade, which will now be lifted, may start the process of heading home. Say hello to your wives, husbands, parents, and families from me, your favorite president. The enriched material, sometimes referred to as nuclear dust, which is buried deep underground with virtually collapsed mountains caused by our powerful B-2 bomber attack 11 months ago, sitting on top of it, will be unearthed by the United States, which it is agreed is the only country, along with China, with the mechanical capability of doing so, in close coordination and conjunction with the Islamic Republic of Iran, plus the International Atomic Energy Agency, and destroyed. No money will be exchanged until further notice. Other items of far less importance have been agreed to. I will be meeting now in the Situation Room to make a final determination. Thank you for your attention to this matter, President Donald J. Trump. Okay, Buck. Now, if he could get all of that, let's pretend that this all happened. Is it fair to say that the Iran war he would get, and the United States military that is executed on his behalf, an A plus? That's more than we could have expected, I think. Maybe you only give him an A, maybe not an A plus. But if that were to all occur, would you agree that that is a tremendous success relative to expectations?
1: Well, it would be him completing the mission in the way that he said it would have all, or he would all along. I hope that it's, this is where this goes. And if it is, fantastic. I want what's best for America. This would be great for the region as well. It does start to feel like, is he all of these demands being listed publicly, does this have anything to do with the Iranian negotiation, or is this just telling the American people? I mean, is he convincing us, or is he convincing them? You know, convincing the people that have to make this decision. And that's a different thing. So I hope that he's right. I hope that it all goes through. And we shall see. It's just, we've been told that a deal is going to happen now. It's May 29th. I have to go back to the beginning. It has been weeks and weeks of, we're 95%. We're on the 5-yard line. We're on the goal line. It's about to happen. We've got them right where we want them. Okay. There is fatigue with hearing this, though. Like, I think we're just at the point. I want to hear that we have a deal. The next announcement from the Trump administration about the Iran deal should be, we have a deal. The deal that's going to happen is going to be the most amazing deal from, you know, your favorite president, you know, I want to hear that there's a deal.
0: Let me ask you this. Let me take a step back. Everything that Iran wants publicly distributed, we hear, because the United States media has people that will take what Iran's government is saying at face value, and they will put it into American media, and you can read Iran's perspective in the New York Times. You can watch it on MSNBC. There are lots of people with lines of communication into the Islamic Republic there. Therefore, we are hearing both sides. And what typically happens, Buck, is, and I get the frustration from a lot of people out there, is we say something, and if you're active on social media, within 30 minutes, Iran has a person in media who is their mouthpiece saying, actually, that's not true, right? And so the markets react. They go both directions. Just an idea. If we take, and this is what I think is going to end up happening, if we take their nuclear dust, because I think Trump is going to say, we want this nuclear dust, we're going to take it. How many people in Iran even know it happens? Because they do not have mutuality of media. They have shut down the internet. Presumably the Iranian media outlet. Remember, there was ridiculous propaganda that went out, which was that they had shot down one of our planes, and they had like really bad AI of this is before the one jet did get shot down. And I think they said they had sunk an aircraft carrier or something. Like, there's all sorts of ridiculous propaganda. Would most Iranian people even be aware if we took their nuclear dust? Now, the leadership would, and there are dangers associated with the leadership. But if the leadership says you can't do it, but then privately they're saying something different than what they say publicly, I don't know that the people of Iran even get embarrassed by this, because I'm not sure that they're even aware that the United States goes in and takes out their nuclear dust. In other words, we don't have mutuality of information here. And a part of me thinks that some of this may be that they are saying different things publicly than what they're saying privately. And the question goes to, what would they actually do? Would they actually attack us if we go in to take out their nuclear dust? Or would they posture and just pretend it wasn't happening? I don't know how this is going to play out.
1: Okay.
0: But I feel like we have to do it.
1: I think that the taking of the dust, so to speak, it's not as simple as taking dust, obviously. It might require heavy earth-moving equipment, if you will. You know, it's more of like a construction job. And you'd have to have a real logistical forward operating base to do this sort of thing. Again, I've never... there are some missions where I've sat in a room where we've talked to military folks and the CIA, and I've been through a lot of how do we kick in the front door? How do we kick in the front door and, you know, shoot Abu Hababu in the face because he's trying to blow up a bunch of people somewhere? That mission I understand pretty well. This, I don't really know what, Clay, all the logistics would be.
0: I bet you can speak to this too. I bet there isn't a consistent opinion about whether this is even possible, right? There's probably guys who are saying we can do this. There are others that are like, this is way too much of a radioactive risk. Who knows?
1: But, I don't think, I mean, Clay, they do have the internet. I think that I think they have internet access back. At least, you know, minor.
0: I don't think they do. I don't think they've had internet access.
1: The whole country has no internet
0: for 90 days. They basically have shut down since we started bombing them. I don't think that they had. We tried to give them Starlink. I do not think they have allowed the average person in Iran, because that's one of the things that has been crippling for their economy, is the average person who just is trying to do some sort of internet based job. They have shut it down.
1: I mean, they're saying it's okay. 60% of normal levels is the current. So the internet is in, you know, a rougher position than it was. Clay, I think they would find out if America set up a forward operating base in the country, and, you know, if they had to send.
0: They would just lie to them and say it didn't happen.
1: I mean, I guess that's theoretically possible. Why would they do that?
0: Because they want to save face. What I'm saying is, we do not have a mutuality. We know everything that Iran says. We know everything that our government says. Iran, in this whole situation since February 28th, largely has no idea what America has said about this war. They have almost no internet access at all. Certainly, they restrict the internet access to anything that would be any sort of independent media. I think that there is a world where Iran is saying publicly, we have won this war. America is bending the knee to us. I think they will say it to their public. And then privately, they are acknowledging that we may come in and take this nuclear dust out,
1: so
0: and
1: why
0: they may
1: all the
0: never
1: weeks
0: acknowledge
1: of wrangling
0: it.
1: Over the why the weeks of wrangling over a deal? Because that would be the if the leadership wanted to do this, then they could have done this weeks ago.
0: I suspect the reason we're wrangling over a deal is we still don't know who actually has power in Iran. I think that's one of the biggest issues that is going on right now. Who has the ability to bind Iran on any kind of agreement at all? I think there is a battle inside of Iran over who the leaders actually are. And I think that's one of the challenges with any deal you get, is I think we're just going to have to go do whatever we want, because I don't think you can trust them at all. And so what they say publicly, what they actually agree to and everything else, I think we just have to go do whatever we think is right, because I don't think that there's anyone in a position of power to bind Iran or to be relied upon. And I think that they may kill people if they actually try to agree with us. So this is what I just think we're going to have to go in and do whatever we want. And so to your point,
1: you're just rolling with your gut on these theories, by the way. This is interesting stuff. You have no basis for this whatsoever. But
0: no, well, I mean, who has a basis for any of it? Who actually understands what's going on in Iran? I don't think we have any idea. The senior briefers say that we basically are communicating via carrier pigeons.
1: Yeah.
0: So I don't trust Iran. I think the president, if these are all his goals, I think we just have to go do it. I think we just have to go in and take the nuclear dust, presuming that it's possible. I think that Iran may not actually fight us on this, but I think we just have to go do it and end it once and for all. That's you know, my take.
1: You know, you've turned into the head of the SWAT team in Die Hard, the original Die Hard, when he's like, send in the car. Send in the car. They just send in the car to, you know.
0: The car gets blown up, so I don't love that analogy. But right. I do think we just have to go in and do it. I don't think that there's any basis to trust that you can rely on Iran's negotiators to be honest. I do think that the markets are responding positively. If you want a positive, we've got record high stock markets. Gas prices continue to decline. The economic cataclysm that many said would exist if we went into Iran has not. But I think we just have to go do it. I think we have to go in, and there is risk associated with it. But I don't think we can sit back and just rely that Iran's going to suddenly say, okay, here's all our nuclear dust. I don't buy that they're going to give it up. So we'll see. In the meantime.
1: I hope you're right. This is a very interesting Tom Clancy novel-esque approach to all of
0: it. I think Trump is going to want to do it. I think Trump wants the cinematic conclusion to this this raid, and I think the nuclear dust, if we can take it, is the way to actually get a conclusion. In the meantime, yesterday, we got an email. 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
1: Welcome back in here to Clay and Buck. So we are going to be joined shortly by Senator Ted Cruz of Texas. And we certainly want to have a conversation with him about a whole range of things, including this, the deal points. There isn't an Iran deal yet. There are points that the president is asserting will have to be in the final deal. But I have to say, sometimes, Clay, there's just an embarrassment of riches offered to the conservative commentators out there by an issue or by an individual who is running for office. It's just, it's so much, it's such ripe ground for not just analysis, but also outright hilarity. This guy, James Tallarico, that the Democrat Party of the state of Texas thought that this guy should be the one they offer up as their Senate candidate is truly hilarious. It's a little scary because they think that this could actually work at some level, but the stuff that we are seeing about Tallarico, here he is, this is cut two, referring to his female neighbors as neighbors with a uterus instead of women. Play two.
16: Every one of our neighbors with a uterus became the property of the state.
17: One of our neighbors with a uterus to be able to control their own body.
16: Our neighbors with a uterus.
17: One of our neighbors with a uterus.
1: Also known as women. Neighbors with a uterus,
0: say,
1: Clay.
0: What would your wife say if you referred to her as your neighbor with a uterus?
1: I'd be the neighbor down the street while she figured out what was going to happen to me.
0: It would be bad. Who even comes up with a phrase like that? That sounds like a really bad fantasy football team name.
1: All right, Saber. 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
18: I'm Mike DeBusky. Iran now says that President Trump is misrepresenting the terms of a potential peace deal, according to the country's state-run news agency, specifically around issues involving the Strait of Hormuz and Iran's nuclear materials. Earlier today, President Trump said he was meeting with aides to decide whether to extend the ceasefire with Iran, a ceasefire that's already shown signs of breaking.
19: News of this potential short-term deal came just hours after the U.S. and Iran traded strikes, but still, the White House insists the ceasefire is holding. The vice president telling reporters, quote, ceasefires are always a little messy.
18: ABC's Mary Bruce. Pam Bondi on Capitol Hill today, the attorney general testifying before the House Oversight Committee about her department's release of the Epstein files. And five people are dead in Virginia after a bus careened into a work zone early this morning. More than 30 people were taken to the hospital in this incident. Police say the crash is under investigation. This is ABC News.
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0: Welcome back in, Clay and Buck. Appreciate all of you hanging out with us. We head now to speak with our friend Senator Ted Cruz of Texas. A bunch to dive into with him. But let's start right off the top because the president is reportedly in the Situation Room, Senator Cruz, making decisions about what to do going forward with Iran. It wouldn't shock me at all if you've talked with him about this. Where do you see this going? What do you think about the president's perspective based on what is out there right now and what you know to be true?
27: Well, I spoke with the president about Iran the day before yesterday, and we spent about 20 minutes on the phone. Listen, I think what the president has done, striking Iran and taking out their military capacity, is the single most important decision of his second term. I think it is enormously consequential. I think the military successes that the United States have had to date have been extraordinary. We have utterly eliminated their ballistic missiles, their missile manufacturing capability, their drones, their drone manufacturing capability, their air forces in rubble, their navy is sunken at the bottom of the ocean. The Ayatollah is dead. Most of the mullahs are dead. Much of the senior leadership of the IRGC is dead. It took Iran 49 years to build up that military, and it took us 39 days to just utterly eliminate it. At this point, what I urged the president when we talked day before yesterday was hold the line, in particular on nuclear weapons capability, that the bottom line needs to be zero enrichment, and Iran needs to hand over all of their enriched uranium. And the president has articulated that red line over and over and over again. And when I talked to him, he articulated it again and said, I'm going to hold the line, and they either it's no nukes or there's no deal. And so I think that's exactly what the president is doing. And I think it's making America safer.
1: So, Senator, why is it that the deal has been taking a bit more time than it seemed was anticipated by the White House? Is it more a function of intransigence of the Iranian interlocutors? Is it that the Iranians are, we're not even clear on who can make the deal? That's another part of this that has come up. Why is it that we're hearing about this deal is about to get signed, or this deal is very close to the finish line? But we have been hearing that for some weeks at this point.
27: Well, look, both of those are true. Number one, the Iranians are famously intransigent. Their leadership remain that they are religious zealots and Islamists who resist giving an inch, and who also routinely lie in these negotiations and make promises that they intend to brazenly flout and break. And there's also chaos in Iran, so it's not even clear you've got competing factions. As you guys know, I do every week a podcast, Verdict with Ted Cruz. Monday's podcast was a deep dive on the Iran deal, and in particular how there's a lot of misinformation circulating. So the Iranians are pushing out things claiming that this is what the president is doing. There's a lot of misinformation that is being pushed with money behind it. There are also within the Trump administration, there are competing factions. And so not everyone agrees on the best course of action for the U.S. government. I think President Trump has been absolutely right. And he has drawn a clear red line. He has been clear eyed. And I think the president understands, as commander in chief, that when you have a country led by an Ayatollah who chants death to America, Iran has murdered, in the 47 years of its existence, this Iranian regime, they have murdered nearly 1,000 Americans. I think he understands fully well that allowing radical Islamists who want to kill us to get nuclear weapons could well result in hundreds of thousands of Americans being killed. And I think President Trump is not going to allow that to happen.
0: You are in Texas. You've won a lot of statewide races. You know Ken Paxton well. In fact, I think Buck and I were with you and Ken Paxton and others, if I remember correctly, for a great Texas-Alabama game back a few years ago. What do you think
27: of
0: James?
27: And by the way, in that game, Clay, you can't bring that up without me saying we were robbed. We lost by a point, and the last I checked, if you tackle the quarterback in the end zone, it's a safety, damn it. We should have had 2 points, and we should have won that game.
0: That was a great game. It's one of the first big games for Texas in the SEC. That's a very good recall by Senator Ted Cruz there. So you've known Ken a long time. You've worked with him a lot. He's been the attorney general. He's been elected several times to statewide office. He's running against James Tallarico, a inferior form of Beto, as some have argued on social media. You know Beto well. You ran against him. What's going to happen in this race? You know the state of Texas very well. Do you buy that it's going to be a challenge to get the win?
27: Look, I think Ken has a very strong record. I think he has the strongest conservative record of any state attorney general in the country, and he's going to run on that record. And I think that record and Ken's policy positions are consistent with where the voters of Texas are. Ken has won statewide multiple times, and I believe he can and will win. So I'm supporting Ken enthusiastically in November. That being said, a message that I'm trying to have Texas Republicans and Republicans nationally hear loud and clear: do not take for granted this general election. This Democrat, James Tallarico, I think is dangerous. He's very smooth. He's very slick. He's charming. He sounds like a preacher. I prefer the guy is a hard left wing zealot, but he doesn't sound like it. And I prefer my wolves to come in wolves' clothing. What is dangerous about this guy is a voter who doesn't pay a whole lot of attention to politics, who just turns on the TV, that they can look at him and say, oh, he seems like a nice young man. And that is very dangerous. So I believe we're going to win. Texas is going to stay red. But I think Democrats are going to flood hundreds of millions of dollars into the state. And so we got to make sure we turn out common sense Texans. If we do that, we'll win in November.
1: Just here's a little Tallarico flashback for everybody as we're discussing this. This is Cut Five, guys, on how trans people need abortions, too. Play it.
2: I want to acknowledge that our trans community needs abortion care, too. Defending trans Texans is something we have to do every day at the state capitol. And you better believe I'll be giving sermons on that, too. So when I use the word woman, it should not be understood as an exhaustive term, but rather as a lens through which to understand, examine, and interrogate patriarchy.
1: When he uses the term women, Senator, it is to, quote, examine and interrogate patriarchy. As we heard before, he prefers neighbors with a uterus.
27: Yes. Yes. Look, the guy is a full-on left-wing zealot. He has said God is non-binary. He has said there are actually six genders. His campaign he ran, he said meat is destroying the planet, so he ran a non-meat campaign. This is a guy running for Senate in Texas who thinks barbecue is evil and destroying the world. The guy is out there, and I tell you, the clips that it maybe bothered me the most, he's got several interviews. In fact, one sermon that he's preaching in front of a church, where he said that he cries about his whiteness and his masculinity. And listen, I'm going to try to be nice and be gracious, but I will just say, if you look at this guy and listen to this guy, if you were making a list of 1,000 adjectives that you would come up with to describe him, masculine would not be on the list. Like this guy who is crying about his masculinity. Sorry, dude, you got nothing to cry about. You're fine. But that's how far out he is.
0: All right. You have introduced a bill. We're talking to Senator Ted Cruz of Texas. You have introduced a bill. I love this. Buck is like, oh, my God, what's going on with college athletics? This is crazy. You and Maria Cantwell, a Democrat, have introduced a bipartisan bill that is in the Senate right now that would solve many of the issues facing college athletics. What should we know? What is its prognosis as a bill? What's the timeline?
27: Look, I think college sports is an incredible institution in America. It's something at a time when we're divided, when we're yelling at each other about everything else. Sports is something that brings us together, that you can be rooting for your home team and you can be with people from a different party, a different race, a different religion. It doesn't matter. You're all standing together. And I think college sports in particular is an absolute crisis, that you've got chaos with an unlimited transfer portal, that you've got athletes transferring 3, 4, 5 times, essentially no rules on eligibility. So you've got players playing 6, 7 years. You've got players who are 27, 28 years old playing college sports. You have professional players playing college sports. And you've got an out-of-control cost spiral that virtually every athletic program in the country is losing millions of dollars, in many instances, tens of millions of dollars. So every week you see a different program announce that they're canceling women's sports, they're canceling track and field, they're canceling Olympic sports, they're canceling tennis. And Clay, I think if Congress doesn't act in 3 to 5 years, we're going to see a world where there are 30 to 50 college football programs that are basically a mini NFL, that is the G League for the NFL. And that every other program goes away. It basically becomes a glorified high school program without television, without meaningful revenue. And that would be a disaster. That would be devastating to college athletes. There are right now more than 500,000 college athletes in America, and athletics has been this incredible avenue for over the years, millions of young men and women to get a college education, many of whom would never otherwise get a college education, many from low-income environments, many African-Americans, many Hispanics, where sports is their ticket not only to get a degree, but look, I'm focusing on this. I'm not worrying a whole lot about the superstars, the Michael Jordans, the Arch Mannings of the world. They'll do fine. They're going to make millions of dollars. They're going to be perfectly fine. I'm worried about the 99% of college athletes who are never going to play in the NFL. They're never going to play in the NBA. But right now, they're getting all of the skills of teamwork and discipline and hard work and sportsmanship that enable them to succeed in life. And if we don't act, of those 500,000 kids, we're going to see hundreds of thousands of those slots disappear. So this bill, it is a bipartisan bill. I have spent 3 years working to bring Democrats and Republicans together. I negotiated it with Maria Cantwell. I'm the chairman of the Senate Commerce Committee, which has jurisdiction over about 40% of the U.S. economy, including all of sports. Maria Cantwell is the senior Democrat on that committee. So we introduced it together. We also have Eric Schmidt from Missouri as a co-sponsor. He's a Republican. Chris Coons from Delaware. He's a Democrat. He's a co-sponsor. Clay, I got to tell you, I think we have a lot of momentum behind this bill. I believe we're going to get it done. We're going to have a hearing next week. It's my intention to move quickly. And I think Congress has an obligation to do this for the athletes, for the universities, and for the fans, to bring real stability and to preserve and save college sports.
1: Senator Cruz, real quick for you on the way out here. Everyone go check out Verdict, his podcast, by the way. It's great. Clay respects your opinion, so maybe you can kind of help just bring it back to reality on this a little bit. He says Kamala isn't just going to run, which he's probably right about that, unfortunately, but is going to be the Democrat nominee. Is he insane, Senator Cruz, or can you see that too?
27: Look, he's not insane, at least on this. You know, he has this annoying habit of rooting for Tennessee that I think will never cure him of. But on this, he's not insane. Look, I think the two front runners for president on the Democrat side are Gavin Newsom and AOC. And by the way, Republicans who dismiss AOC are I think misreading just how radical the Democrat base is right now. I think she is almost purely the id of the Democrat Party. But Kamala is formidable. She was the nominee before. The Democrat Party is a very bean-counting party. So I think she probably does run, and I think she has a shot at it. But I think Gavin and AOC are probably ahead of her right now.
0: Really quick on the way out, I know you're an NBA fan, old school too, because the Rockets were good with Hakeem. I'm sure you saw Kathy Hochul call out President Trump for not knowing the Knicks when the Knicks didn't actually win the title. Buck is a big Knicks fan because he grew up in New York City going to the games. Should Trump go to watch the Knicks play or not, in your opinion? And who wins Game 7, OKC or the Spurs?
27: Let me start with the second. I'm rooting for the Spurs. They're a great Texas team. I'm a diehard Rockets fan, so if the Rockets were there, I'd be rooting for them. But the Rockets are out of it. The Spurs are terrific. Wembanyama, holy cow. The guy is 7'4" and dribbles like a point guard and shoots like Steph Curry. That's a scary mix. Look, OKC is favored, and they're crazy good, but I'm hoping the Spurs win it. I'd love to see Trump go to a Knicks game. Now, he's got to think about whoever wins in the West is probably going to win the finals. So I'm not certain Trump wants to go and see the Knicks lose. I will say, Buck, I'm sorry to tell you, the series that Kathy Hochul was imagining and making up, I was actually at that series, and in 94 in Game 7, when the Rockets beat the Knicks and won the NBA Finals, I was there in the Summit, and it was magical. And in fact, outside the Summit, it was the first championship Houston had ever won. You had businessmen in three-piece suits crying and hugging homeless men. So sorry John Starks went 0-for-11 that game, Buck.
1: It's okay. It's okay, Senator Cruz. That's very nice. Your memory lane, hurtful, but I'm glad that you enjoyed it. Thank you, Senator Cruz, for being here with us, guys. Go check out Verdict, and Senator, we'll talk to you again.
27: Take care.
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0: Welcome back in, Clay and Buck. Thanks to Senator Ted Cruz. Lots of information, I thought, very interesting aspects there that we will get into a bit at the top of the next hour and more, along with Spencer Pratt's campaign, the California campaign, Dr. Jill Biden, all.

0: waiting 60 days, how do you keep all of those forces in place to ensure that the deal absolutely gets struck? You can't keep them there for another 60 days doing nothing. Sorry, buddy. Buck's right on this.
1: Speaking truth and having fun. 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
13: From ABC News. I'm Mike Dubusky. Former Attorney General Pam Bondi is facing questions from the House Oversight Committee right now over her handling of the release of the Epstein files. More from ABC's Aaron Katursky.
14: This was her sort of mess to begin with. People like Bondi and now the FBI director, they were people who, before Trump was even elected, said this is why we need Trump in the White House to release all these files. And then when she said that Epstein's client list was sitting on her desk, everybody got excited. And then it turned out that there was no client list, and documents that were put out at first under her watch were duplicative.
13: It comes amid a setback for the Department of Justice and its anti-weaponization fund, a controversial pool of money the DOJ had intended to use to finance payouts to those who claim to have been victimized by the government. But

0: a judge has put a pause on that effort.
1: A federal judge in Virginia on Friday ordered a temporary freeze on any payments from the Trump administration out of the $1.8 billion so-called anti-weaponization fund, as the judge considers arguments in a lawsuit brought by a former January 6 prosecutor to block the fund permanently.
0: President Trump says he's considering whether to extend the fragile ceasefire with Iran, as the two sides still haven't officially agreed to a short-term peace plan. In Laos, a rescue effort is underway as crews work to save a group of miners who've been trapped in a flooded cave for more than a week. Earlier today, officials in the country announced they've successfully recovered one person.
2: They're taking them out one by one, and so we know that one person has been brought to the surface, and so there's every sense that this could go on for quite some time, and that it will be quite difficult.
0: ABC's Marcus Moore, the one rescued miner there, is said to be okay, but his medical examination is ongoing and he is being transferred to the hospital. You're listening to ABC News.
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0: Welcome in, everybody. Second hour of Clay and Buck. And let's take a little trip down memory lane for a second here. Does matter with matters to the credibility of the Democrat media going forward and of the Democrat Party overall. And let's just jump into it. Dr. Jill Biden, who will forever be known, I think, as a woman who has a doctorate in education and likes to be called, really demands to be called doctor, which I think is very borderline. I think that's a little much for a lot of people. Like, if I have a doctorate in phys ed, I don't know that I get to walk around and be like, hey, I tell them to climb up the rope. I tell them to climb down the rope. I'm Dr. Buck.
1: You know? Very careful here, because when I had non-endorsing PE teacher takes, the PE teachers of America rolled in. So
0: that's true.
1: Can you get a doctorate in PE?
0: No, I don't think so.
1: I think.
0: Oh, now I'm in a lot of trouble. We're going to get guys with PhDs in PE coming out of the woodwork.
1: I think they would say it would be kinesiology would be my bet. I bet you can get a PhD in there, but I don't know that you can get a PhD in dodgeball. Although that would be a pretty awesome PhD to have.
0: It would be. You're like the king of dodgeball analysis.
1: Yes.
0: Dodgeball was, by the way, very important. Really, it was lessons in life and capitalism that you got as a kid. We used to play dodgeball in my school, a Catholic school in New York, Clay, in our jacket and tie. You know, they would just like roll. Yeah, sometimes they'd call it recess, and they would, when we're little kids, and they would just roll out these big rubber balls. And man, some kids would just get wailed on. I remember dodgeball was like blood sport. And it was a survival of the fittest. It was a good thing to be subjected to at some level. You had to understand, you know.
1: Also,
0: if you weren't good, it teaches you strategy. You got to make friends with the kid who's like really good and has like a left hand throw and comes out of nowhere, and you stay near that guy on your side. It teaches
1: puberty,
0: you life lessons.
1: Big difference maker in dodgeball, as in all things, because guys have cannons, and to your point, you better be good at catching. You stay on the back wall and have a great catching skill, because that could be dangerous. So if you have a PhD in PE, we are impressed. This is the Dr. Jill Biden intro. That is a fun question. What is the lowest level of doctor you could? This is actually a really great debate. What is the lowest level of doctor you could be in all of American life? What can you get a doctorate in that everybody would just roll their eyes at the very concept of you having? That is basically where Dr. Jill Biden is, because you're trading on. This is like, for me, Buck, I don't know if you ever see this. Some lawyers put Esquire at the end of their name.
0: Yeah. Yeah.
1: And you're
0: it's like writing douche. It's like writing douche at the end of your name.
1: It's like you're not a very good lawyer if you feel compelled to put Esquire at the end of your name. It's like, okay, chill a little bit, okay, buddy? So that's actually a great debate question. Talkbacks, what's the weakest doctorate you could get? But probably
0: I'm looking right now, gender studies. I pulled up on AI, Clay, all of the disciplines that you can get a PhD. Just to be clear, anybody with a PhD in biology, neuroscience, physics, chemistry.
1: That's hard to fake.
0: Impressive.
1: That is hard to fake.
0: I couldn't do it.
1: Yes.
0: That's real stuff. I think the weakest PhD is a PhD in education. I'm looking at the list right now. You can get a PhD in business administration, it says. Get a job.
1: Also, you can get a PhD in gender studies, I think, which is.
0: Can you?
1: Oh, I think there's PhDs in gender studies. I think so. I think you can get a doctorate.
0: I guess there would have to be, because there's whole disciplines
1: now
0: in the schools that are. Anyway, so we're looking. But a PhD in education is Dr. Jill Biden. She's pushing it to the max. She was also pushing it to the max by telling everybody that she didn't know that Joe Biden had any cognitive decline. This, you got to hear this, though, before we get into more of this. She recently sat down on CBS Sunday Morning, and this was about the debate that basically ended her president, and of course got Clay a steak, which is outrageous. Outrageous, because it just snuck in at the last
1: second.
0: Great,
1: fantastic steak.
0: All they had to do, it was a really good steak. All they had to do was just not do the dumbest thing imaginable, which was have him debate, especially that early in the cycle. That's all they had to do, Biden people. And Jill, they put him forward. She said, well, you know what? I'll let you hear her from CBS. This is 10. Play it.
2: Were you horrified as you saw it unfold?
3: I wasn't horrified. I was frightened because I had never, ever seen Joe like that before or since. Never.
2: Or since.
3: Yes.
2: Or You've since. Never seen him like
3: never.
2: That.
3: No.
2: What happened?
3: Know. I don't know what happened. I mean, as I watched it, I thought, oh my God, he's having a stroke. And it scared me to death.
0: Okay. So the problem with people like Jill Biden is the existence of this thing called the internet. And that people can go back and hear what you previously said. And other people who were there at the time and already are on the record, Clay, Jill Biden... And this is according, I want to be very clear, this is not according to Glenn Buck. This is according to Democrats, okay? This is according to other Democrats who were on the Biden team in advance of her pretending that she was frightened. She was going around telling everybody that she thought he did great. That, you know, it was fine. That there was no problem. Nothing to see here, folks. Everyone, so now she's just utterly trying to rewrite the history of what actually happened that night and her reaction to it.
1: Buck, she took him to Waffle House that night. If you thought your husband had a stroke, do we have the audio also of her saying, you did such a good job, Joe. You had all the answers to the questions and everything else associated with it. For the people who don't remember, she took him out to Waffle House late that night. Cut 12. Listen to this. This is what Jill Biden said after that disastrous debate performance.
4: For being here and for all your support. Yeah. Joe, you did such a great job. You answered every question. You knew all the facts.
1: Okay, so she took him to Waffle House.
0: I never
1: she talked
0: heard that
1: to him
0: before.
1: Like an infant. Oh, yeah, you knew all the answers. You did such a... Well, you knew all the answers. I mean, you're the freaking president of the United States.
0: You really... Should have been feeding him some applesauce with like a little bib on him, you know?
1: Buck, I was looking for it, flipping through my print New York Times edition. There's an article. Everybody is furious now at Jill Biden for dragging this all back up and lying. Dasha Burns at Politico has a story where everybody just tees off on Jill Biden and says, she was the absolute apex defender of Joe has to run. And now she's saying suddenly she thought he had a stroke. Buck, this, well, you talked about this. I give you credit for this. You said it's embarrassment that ultimately makes many people change their minds. I saw this. I hate Jill Biden. I'm just gonna be honest with you. I think she is an awful human being, for what she did to Joe. I'm just gonna be honest with you. Okay. And I think it's indefensible. She is seeing Joe Biden, who now has cancer. He's going to die soon. She's a decade younger than he is. She is writing a book and trying to preserve her political and social viability now by tossing her husband in front of the train. Unfortunately, Joe Biden, I think, will be gone soon. And she's going to be on the public stage for another decade. And this is her throwing her husband just right off the boat and saying, this wasn't me, it was him.
0: She is ruthless, Lady Macbeth style. She was the ruthless one. She knew the whole time. Everyone knows that she knew what was going on here. A couple things I want to throw into the mix. So she's obviously lying, and everyone knows she's lying, but she's so used to lying to be a part of the Biden train that I don't even think she knows the difference anymore. A friend of mine, Clay, who's an MD, which is like, the big daddy of the degrees, right? MD is, you know, MD. Oh, if you really want to tick off an MD, by the way, be like, oh, like a DO or like a, what is it? Like the guys who do the like chiropractor. It's the same thing. It's not the same thing. It's not the same. That I know. MDs do not like it.
1: I used to think that about MDs. We had yesterday Harmeet Dhillon on. I think they've degraded the MD to such a degree that I would actually sign off on your take a few minutes ago. You can't fake a chemistry degree. You can't fake a biology degree, doctorate. I think those are a heavier, like a hard science, physics. I think those are hard.
0: I can't co-sign you on that one, buddy. They can push people through. Look at Neil deGrasse Tyson. They can push people through on those programs. No, an MD, you got to at least be able to pass. You got to pass like the medical boards and stuff. There's real things you have to be able to pass.
1: But look at all right, hold on, Mr. JD.
0: Yes. He's a little bit of like the guy with the law degree here who's like MDs. You know, who cares? My point here. All the lawyers know what Clay is doing. Very slick there, Mr. Clay. Very well done from the defense.
1: There's a lot of moron lawyers. Some of you will say, you're listening to one right now. But yes.
0: But she has, my MD friend tells me, and he's right, I checked this out. She has a doctorate of education degree, which is not actually a PhD. It's different. It's its own degree created for people who work in education, which, by the way, this just means... This is the real womp womp of these degrees. All right. Wanted to clarify that. The other thing that I thought was hilarious, as all the truth is coming out right now about these various positions taken on Biden and Bidenism, and a hat tip to Dan McLaughlin for pointing this out. The night of after the debate, okay, after this had happened, the New York Times had all these columnists, and this is the real intellectual honesty test. And basically, most of them said, who's on here? Brett Stevens, I see. I can't remember this other guy's name, but he's at the top of this. There's some people who are honest who are like, Trump won, you know, knockout.
1: Overwhelmingly.
0: Yes. So not ever the Times was willing to make a complete fool of themselves. There were four people who were like, it was either a draw or it was close. And Clay, two people at the New York Times said that it was a draw. To be clear, the guy's wife says, I was terrified. It looked like he was having a stroke on stage. That's what she says now. Meanwhile, and she claims she felt that and said that at the time. Meanwhile, New York Times editorial columnists who are paid for their opinions and their insights said that that debate was a draw.
1: It's the perfect Russian judge. For those of you out there who remember back in the day when you get the ice skating or gymnastics.
0: Even David French, who makes Tallarico look like Conan the Barbarian, David French was like, Trump won pretty soundly, handily, like it's not even close.
1: I just, even for dishonesty by Jill Biden, who I think is an awful human being, this is beyond the pale, because for anybody out there, if you truly thought your husband had a stroke or your wife had a stroke, would you drag them out to multiple public events immediately after? Of course not, right? So the why here is so bad that even people who have been willing to cover for the lies in the past, according to Politico and the New York Times, inside of the Democrat Party, are done with Jill Biden. And why is she writing another book? Who out there was like, you know what I need? More Jill Biden takes. Like, what is she saying in this book?
0: I think, Clay, we see this a lot, and this is sort of a broader philosophical point, but whether it's politics or media, people who have been important, and I say that in the, you know, with the quotes around it of like, does it really, you know, when you're sitting in your deathbed or lying in your deathbed, you know, are you really going to care about the New York Times profile written about you? No, hopefully you're going to think about your kids, your grandkids, your family, your, you know, things that matter to you. But what's important, or people who have been important, it is incredibly hard for a lot of them to step away and just be normal again. And I think she's a former first lady. She's absolutely in that category. She has become essentially addicted to the belief that who she is important and what she thinks and says matters. She can't walk away from that.
1: A part of me, Buck, wonders if she's thinking Hillary Clinton style that she's going to run for Senate on her own. This is a crazy, like she.
0: Oh no, I wouldn't even use the C word there. I wouldn't say crazy. I wouldn't be surprised at all.
1: I mean, she throwing her husband in front of the bus makes me think that she wants to have some form of political viability going forward. She knows Joe is done, and how does she maintain her legitimacy? She has to now explain that the Joe Biden situation was a total outlier and she had no experience with it before. We may have the worst maybe the worst doctorate out there. Emailer, I think it's going to be the winner, Buck. That is what you call a fun tease. I'll hit you with it when we come back. But first, I got to tell you all about Rapid Radios and what a tremendous difference they can make. If you're right now dealing with unfortunate weather, which is what we're in, many of us in the middle of, including myself, tornado season. And if you're out there and you're thinking, hey, Father's Day's coming up, what can you do? We don't know what to get Dad. We've given him ties. 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
1: Welcome back in, Clay and Buck. All right, for the tease. Well, Sarah in Albany, you've got one that you think the lowest PhD is. Sarah, what have you got? We're on a time crunch. We'll come back to Sarah. All right, I'm going to use the email instead. David here wrote in, and he's self-turning himself in, Buck. He said, I have a doctorate in jazz studies. Hasn't gotten me much. Jazz studies.
18: No, our callers is worse. Our callers is worse. Music is a real thing where you have skill level. The callers is definitely worse.
1: Oh, wow. Definitely okay, worse. Sarah in Albany. And we lost her?
18: No, she's on. Go, Sarah. Fire. Go. We got 20 seconds.
19: So, yeah, a relative told me that they had that, and I kind of laughed because I thought it was a joke.
18: What? What'd they have?
19: A doctorate in library science.
18: There you go, Clay.
1: I'm
18: a doctorate in library science? I think, Sarah, I think you're the winner. I think that's the worst.
1: Oh, I think that's actually a useful one back in the day. You can use a card catalog better than anybody, Buck.
18: Clay, nothing is classier than boring jazz music. All right. Silver and gold have been collected and purchased by investors for years. It's only the last decade or so that consumers have been purchasing gold and silver as part of their retirement savings plans, though. But why? 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Gold does well in environments where there's instability and inflation. You see that happening. 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
21: ABC News, I'm Mike Dubusky. Pam Bondi, the former attorney general, wrapping up 4 hours on Capitol Hill today, facing questions from lawmakers about the DOJ's release of the Epstein files. The meeting was behind closed doors. ABC's Aaron Katursky has what we know so far.
22: We know from her opening statement, which was released, that she believes the Justice Department, as she led it, did what it was supposed to do and complied with the Transparency Act that required the release of all of these documents. She also said she left the particulars of it on her deputy, who's now the acting attorney general, Todd Blanche.
2: Lawmakers in Louisiana have approved a new congressional map which eliminates one of the state's two majority black districts. Republican Governor Jeff Landry is expected to sign off on the new map. It comes after the Supreme Court moved to weaken the Voting Rights Act in a decision last month. This is ABC News.
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0: Welcome back into Clay and Buck. Clay, do you have any idea what this intro music is that we just played there? Producer Mike is DJing these days. He's just wilding out with crazy stuff from the 70s. I can picture him right now with like a ZZ Top beard going, the whole thing.
1: My musical knowledge is embarrassingly weak. So, no, I'm not going to know anything.
0: The Spirit of Radio, that song is called, by Rush. Never. There's only one Rush that I celebrate.
1: I don't know. I can't tell. Well, we've got it.
0: We've got an important political conversation to have right now. Let's get into it. John Husted is with us now. He is running for Senate in Ohio against Sherrod.
1: Is it Sherrod Brown? Sherrod Brown.
0: I know it's Sherrod is how we say this. Yeah. Sherrod Brown. Interesting name. All right, John, thanks for being here.
32: Hey, great to be with you.
0: All right, let's start with this one, because this is going to be, I'm sure, top of the agenda. Democrats, especially in places like Ohio, love to pretend to care about, like, the middle class and the working folks and all this stuff. They talk less about the 30 genders as long as it's within 6 months of an actual election contest, right? So we know what they're going to be doing. All of a sudden, it's going to be about economy and jobs, economy and jobs. Ohio families, I'm sure, come to you and say, we got some high costs here, gas, obviously, but also groceries and housing. What do you think can be done about this? Or what do you say to Ohio families who maybe have forgotten how insane Democrats are because it's been a couple of years for them and they're saying things are expensive?
32: Well, this is an easy one. There's three ways you help people. One, you help them earn more. And for Ohioans, that means stop shipping our jobs off to China and allowing people to have unfair trade deals with us. Sherrod Brown voted literally to let China in the World Trade Organization that allowed them to take away the manufacturing jobs of those very people, ship them off to China. Now we're fixing that. We're doing more Made in America. We're moving those jobs back to our country, and that's a big part of it. Another thing, working family tax cut plan. We gave tax cuts to every working family in this country, and for the average family of four in Ohio, they get a $6,000 tax benefit versus what the Democrats would have done. That means, and on top of that, a $2,200 per child tax credit, but no tax on tips, no tax on overtime, tax cuts for Social Security. That's two. And then driving down the cost of things, well, under Sherrod Brown, under the Paris Climate Accords and the Green New Deal, they shut down 23 power plants in Ohio. That could have created a supply and demand problem on electricity, which drove prices up. So all of those things lay at the feet of my opponent, who failed for 32 years to fix these issues, actually made them worse. And the people of Ohio know that. That's why they're going to elect John Husted this fall.
1: I appreciate you coming on, because I'm really fired up about the Senate races. And I know that you are in one of the battlegrounds. And frankly, if Ohio, you win, the math becomes very, very difficult. That as a result, there are probably going to be hundreds of millions of dollars spent on your campaign. Do you have any sense for how much the total cost of this Senate race is going to end up being in Ohio?
32: Well, remember this. Sherrod Brown lost to Bernie Moreno just 2 years ago in Ohio.
1: Yep.
32: So in that race, all in, with all of the groups and everything, Bernie Moreno spent $240 million. Sherrod Brown spent $300 million. And Sherrod Brown lost by over 200,000 votes. And look, the guy's been in office. He was elected to office in Ohio in 1974. So, and to put that in perspective, you know, during this time period, you know, he has not been very popular over time, you know, as people got tired of his shtick, you know, but it's going to be very expensive. And so we've got a lot of work to do to raise money.
0: So you've served as lieutenant governor and you're now an appointed senator. Sherrod Brown has been in Congress for quite some time here. So there's a record.
32: 2 years.
0: Yeah. Wow. Yeah. There's a record on both sides people can look to here. Where has Sherrod been on? I'm assuming that the voters in Ohio, I shouldn't say assume, I've seen the polling, voters in Ohio like overwhelmingly a secure border and are also aware of the devastation that fentanyl is able and has been able to unleash in the state of Ohio because of the wide open border of the past. President Trump mm-hmm. has been able to do a tremendous job of securing that border and also stopping illegal crossings. Does Brown, how does he play that? I'm really just curious. In recent years, is he trying to be a maverick on the issue of immigration? Because his party is open borders. Everyone gets to come here, gets to rip off our welfare state. So how is he lying to Ohioans about that? I'll just ask you the question pointedly.
32: Well, he initially called the border problem a Republican fiction. He was trying to dismiss it under the Biden administration as actually being a problem. But the bottom line is that the people of Ohio experienced the pain of an open border. Fentanyl that came into our state and killed people, human trafficking. Also, you know, when we got a lot of working folks in Ohio, working class people, when you bring in cheap illegal labor, you undermine their wages and their jobs.
5: And so he really took a beating on that in his race against Bernie Moreno, and he hasn't changed his tune at all on it. They're essentially for this. This is what they're for. They're for open borders, sanctuary cities and states, so the people who come here illegally can hide, and then defunding Border Patrol and federal law enforcement, so that when we find these criminals, we can't deport them or we have a harder time doing it. That's the playbook that the Democrats are all with. That's what Sherrod Brown has bought into. He's voted with Elizabeth Warren 95% of the time, Chuck Schumer 97% of the time, Kamala Harris and Joe Biden 98% of the time. Those are not the kind of folks that are representative of the values of the people of Ohio, and Sherrod Brown's right there lockstep with them.
1: We're talking with Senator John Husted. He needs to win in Ohio to ensure that Republicans remain in the majority. President Trump is hugely popular in Ohio. J.D. Vance, who you replaced because he became vice president, is hugely popular in Ohio. When you break down and look at not only your race, but also the governor's race, how much do you expect President Trump and Vice President J.D. Vance to help when it comes to campaign season? Do you expect to see them in Ohio rallying the base, which Trump has won comfortably multiple different elections in Ohio?
5: Yeah, absolutely. The president's already told me he'll come in multiple times to help support the campaign for both Vivek Ramaswamy and the governor's campaign and me in the Senate campaign. And then certainly J.D. Vance. I mean, this is I am occupying the seat that J.D. Vance won. I'm here because he became vice president, and I feel the responsibility to win, to keep the seat in Republican hands, to support the goals and the aspirations of the Trump and Vance administration. And I know Vice President Vance will be here, as he has been already many times, to help support us.
0: Well, where can people go in order to get involved with your campaign? What is your site? And any closing thoughts on the program now for everybody to hear, especially we have a big Ohio audience. What do you want them to know?
5: Well, here's the deal. This is the Senate majority. We win Ohio. The Democrats cannot take it back. So I feel that responsibility. I need everybody to pitch in and help us at johnhustedforsenate.com. That's johnhustedforsenate.com. We need your support, because the Act Blue Network, the Soros Network, is helping to fund Sherrod Brown at unprecedented levels. He spent more money in the U.S. Senate race the last time he ran than anyone in American history. So that's what we're up against. They have a formidable machine, and we need the help of every Ohioan and every American to help keep the Senate seat in Ohio a Republican seat and a Republican majority.
1: John Husted, get it done for everybody out there listening to us in Ohio. We've been number one in Cleveland, Cincinnati, and Columbus. So we got a lot of people out there who are listening right now in the Buckeye State. We appreciate you, and let us know how we can help going down the stretch run here.
5: Great. Thanks for having me on.
1: No doubt. 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
4: Didn't Scott and Clay Travis and all the rest of those embarrass themselves over the weekend by literally tweeting the same exact spin from the White House with sirens, with the same talking points? Like, why did they even bother running their own Twitter accounts? Why don't they just give the keys to whoever in the, like, to Stephen fucking Chung?
5: That's a good idea.
4: In the White House communications office, and they can just tweet for them.
2: Okay, Buck.
3: You know what makes you both tough and smart? Cursing a lot and saying literally when you don't have to.
2: So a couple of things. One, you were on the briefing. I said, according to a White House source or something like that, however they were, and again, not telling you who it was, but every single one of you would say, oh, that's kind of somebody that might know a little bit about what's going on with Iran. I just said, yeah. Hey, this is what the White House.
3: They wouldn't get Clay and me on the phone on a holiday weekend if it wasn't somebody that, like, you take the phone call. Okay, everybody. There we go.
2: Okay, so saying what that person is saying and attributing it to them, isn't that actually what you should do? So I don't even get that criticism. Like, I didn't say, hey, this is my take and try to claim that it's me. I said, according to someone highly placed in the White House that all of you would know, this is what's going on with Iran. So anyway, I tweeted that. This is what I think you're going to think is funny about this. I just tried to share the clip during a commercial break. I tagged the wrong John Favreau. I tagged the one from movies.
3: Iron Man. Swingers John Favreau.
2: Swingers John Favreau. And then producer Greg said, hey, Clay, you tagged the wrong John Favreau. The reason I tweeted them back, I shared the video. I said, thanks for the shout out. They invited me on the program when I wrote my last book. Said, hey, we'll have you on. I said, hey, let me know when. They never wrote back. So they said, hey, we're happy to have you on. You could share your perspective with our audience. That would be good. I said, hey, I'm all in. And then they never responded.
3: This is always true of all the solid right of center commentators who have been in this game for a while. I'll talk to anybody, but we also will match the decorum, respect, and reasonable, you know, atmosphere that we're given, right? So if somebody will sit down and chat, we'll chat. The problem is the left, I have seen this, and I could name names, Clay, the moment they go, people on the left go from, yeah, even though we disagree, we can be friends, so, like, I will rip out your eyes with my fingernails in 30 seconds flat. Like, it just happens so fast with them because they're emotionally unstable. Most of the guys have some T issues. The women definitely have some psychological issues. And that's left-wing media for you. That's why it's not that, I mean, you would go on for, by the 100%. Way, I go on Bill Maher's show. I'd go on all kinds of shows that were worth the time on the left. They won't have us. And in some cases, even if they did have you or me or both of us at the same time, they can't handle it. They could not have a normal conversation.
2: But producer Greg said, hey, Clay, you tagged the wrong John Favreau. So I thought you would appreciate this, Buck. During the last commercial break, I texted John Favreau and I said, sorry, John, but if you need any help with Swingers 2 or the newest Spider-Man, I'm also, he plays Happy, I think, in all the Spider-Man movies. My youngest son is obsessed with the Spider-Man stuff. And so anyway, maybe I'll get a cameo as a result. I will say,
3: we have a bunch of good talkbacks.
2: Let's get to a bunch of these talkbacks. That's what I was.
3: All right. We've got C, unidentified Florida listener from WMMB radio. Hit it.
6: Yeah. Hey, Clay, you know, say we've got to seize the uranium. We can't. That's the problem. They have 100,000 troops under arms. They also still have drones. They also still have ballistic missiles. I mean, so there's no way we could risk invading Iran to get uranium unburied from tons of rubble.
2: I think we're going to have to do that. So I think we're going to have to take that risk if we actually want to get the nuclear dust, because this is where Buck and I agree. I don't believe Iran is just going to hand it to us and say, here, go destroy it. We're going to work hand in hand with you to eliminate all of the reason that we were trying.
3: There's no chance.
2: They logically should get nuclear weapons. I don't begrudge the decision strategically by Iran to get them, because guess what? If you have them, you're never getting invaded. If Ukraine had nuclear weapons, if they hadn't given them up, Russia would have never invaded.
3: Okay, here we go. Chris in Florida listens on the great WFLA. H, hit H, guys.
5: Hey, guys. Well, I'm a heavy equipment operator in Florida. And if that nuclear dust is 300 or 400 feet underground, like they say, it's going to take months to dig that out with heavy equipment. This is no quick process. The only other way is to drill and let that basket down how they rescued the Chilean miners. But that's one guy at a time that can go down in there. So, yeah, it's going to be based months, guys.
3: Just based on how Chris sounds, I don't think anyone's going to argue.
2: You trust him.
3: I trust this guy knows more about heavy equipment. This guy's got a PhD in heavy equipment. I can hear it. He knows what he's talking about. Jay, podcast listener Todd, hit it.
7: Clay, Jay. Buck, hey, it's Tampa Todd here. Hey, listen, you guys are terribly smart and great with a lot of subjects, but I cannot believe how much music you guys are clueless about. ZZ Top a week or two ago, today Rush. I mean, come on, music is part of America's fabric. And I know Rush is Canadian, but still, it's great, great music. Anyway, learn your stuff, guys. Love the show. Keep it coming. Talk to you soon. Have a great day.
3: The problem is that there's a hole in our music knowledge. You know, we don't play a lot of, like, Soundgarden and Goo Goo Dolls and Stone Temple Pilots on the show. If we did, we'd know all those things. It's the 70s music, Clay.

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10: From ABC News, I'm Mike Dubusky. Former Attorney General Pam Bondi is pushing back on Democrats' characterization of her statements on Capitol Hill today. Bondi was there to answer questions about the Justice Department's release of the Epstein files, saying she left the specifics of that release to her deputy, Todd Blanche. Some Democrats have said Bondi is trying to shift the blame for the release of the files, which has come under criticism from both sides of the aisle for how it redacted information. More from ABC's Aaron Katursky.
11: If you take the Justice Department at its word, the documents are either duplicative or they contain information about Epstein's victims, which apparently can't be scrubbed in part to then allow the document in full to be released. Of course, Epstein victims have pointed out that a lot of other documents have contained their personal information or identifying information, and those made it out. And so what's in these? And we just don't know.
10: Bondi said her department released as many Epstein files as it was required to. Louisiana lawmakers have approved a new congressional map eliminating one of the state's majority black districts. It comes ahead of the midterm elections this fall and after a landmark decision from the Supreme Court last month limiting the Voting Rights Act. Still no agreement between Iran and the U.S. on a short-term peace deal as the two sides remain at odds over Iran's nuclear program and the Strait of Hormuz. ABC News contributor and former Defense Department official Mick Mulroy.
12: The Strait of Hormuz has turned out to be a very significant card. It wasn't, I think, unexpected. It's been an issue going back to the 1980s. Perhaps we didn't expect it to have this level of success from their part, but it's really their major card, potentially their only card, but they're playing it well, if you want to go with the analogy there.
10: And in Laos, one of the trapped miners has been rescued from that flooded

0: cave after being stranded there for a week. 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

0: Welcome back in. Final hour of the week. 14 hours up. We are rolling into hour number 15 here. Our thanks to Senator Ted Cruz of Texas in hour one and Senator John Husted in hour two of Ohio. Encourage you to go subscribe to the Clay and Buck Podcast Network. Tons of awesome things there. As we are moving into the summer vacation and holiday season, I know a lot of you are going to be on the road and you may want good things to listen to. And I would submit to you that our programs, not only this one, but also everything in the Clay and Buck Podcast Network, is pretty outstanding and that you will enjoy it. Buck, as we roll into the weekend here, I think the biggest story in the American political space is going to be Tuesday. We're finally going to get a verdict in some way about everything that has gone on with the California and Los Angeles races. We've talked a lot about Spencer Pratt running against Karen Bass, the current mayor of L.A. We've had Steve Hilton on this show, what do you think, four or five times at least, to talk about his California governor's campaign. The way that California's primary system is set up, the top two advance in the L.A. mayor, irrespective of party. The top two advance in the governor's race as well, irrespective of party. Why is that significant? Well, on Tuesday, we will find out who the two contenders will be for both mayor and governor of California throughout the course of the rest of the election midterm season. And even though California is a blue state, there appears to be good momentum for both Steve Hilton and for Spencer Pratt. And as part of that, Spencer Pratt's AI campaign game, Buck, has been off the charts good. And they have been, I want to make sure that I get this right, because the individual responsible for most of these ads is, and this is a very funny name, he goes by Gene Parmesan on social media, and at DSONOIKI. And I've met this guy because I online. I reached out to him. I just said, man, these videos are incredible. They're all AI. They are not being paid for by the Spencer Pratt campaign. And we'll get to Spencer Pratt's campaign here in a moment, Buck. But you and I both are of the opinion that AI is going to change the campaign game in a big way, because what it does is, instead of the campaigns themselves having to put out all of the different ads, these AI ads, which can go mega viral and be supportive of campaigns, they don't cost a huge amount of money and they don't require a tremendous amount of work in the same way that doing a traditional campaign ad would. And the cost is virtually nothing. And man, this guy has been incredible. And I think it's not only going to play out through Spencer Pratt's campaign. I think for the fall of 26 and certainly for the presidential cycle, AI ads are going to change the game.
1: Yeah, it's a whole new way of communicating. It's like memes that are movies. It's memes come to life now. Think of how popular memes have been on Facebook, Twitter, and these platforms for a while. And that's just an image, usually some kind of a created image. Now with AI, you can take that meme concept, which is really, I would say, not to get too deep into this, but it's a take on the modern political cartoon. You go back and you think about, or you can see some of the political cartoons from late 19th century into the early 20th century. These were really powerful means of spreading certain ideas, certain criticism of individuals or political parties, because that visual, you know, of like a big, fat, greedy Boss Tweed, or, for the New York City, wasn't it Boss Tweed the New York City guy, right? Tammany Hall? Wasn't he the Tammany Hall?
0: I think you're correct. Yeah, Boss Tweed. I think that's right.
1: Yeah, I think that's right. I'm trying to think of Tammany Hall stuff. That's why. But anyway, but, you know, whatever it may be, you know, if you were really opposed to Ulysses Grant or something, some cartoon of him, then it became, well, now social media shares those images. It has transformed even further into the realization of making essentially political movies, which is what this really is, on effectively an almost zero budget, very, very minimal expense, But that imagery and those ideas can have a really lasting impact on the mind of the electorate. And I think we're seeing that with the Spencer Pratt campaign, with the branding of the hummingbirds and those really cool hummingbird videos that he has, but also these videos that you're pointing out. And there's just no answer from Karen Bass at all. They've got nothing in response to this. She is entirely dependent on the public sector machinery and the Democrat donor base to get her through. She has no message other than I'm the machine politician and let's see if you can beat me.
0: No doubt. And this is this came out a little bit earlier this morning. The AI creator DM me. We've been talking back and forth, and I wanted to make sure I shared this. And let me just look at the current data, because this is yet another viral ad. It has been seen millions of times already since this morning. And if you haven't gone and checked out a lot of these ads, you should, because, again, I think it's changing the game. This is the latest Spencer Pratt AI ad done by a supporter of his in the LA mayor's race. Listen.
2: My daughter, she's sick.
3: Spencer Pratt is the common sense choice for Los Angeles. Just look around. The city is a mess and our leaders have failed us. Homelessness, crime, drugs, everything is worse under Karen Bass.
4: This is bad. She's caught the Pratt. How did this happen?
2: We restrict her media diet. New York Times, MSNBC, NPR, maybe CNN if we're feeling frisky. Something must have slipped through.
4: Does she know anyone at all, who thinks for themselves?
2: I don't know. I don't think so. What is this?
4: It starts with a mild cough. And then, next thing you know, you hate seeing homeless drug addicts inject near kids. It's very contagious. I'm going to prescribe 4 doses of NPR every hour on the hour, 2 doses of the New York Times, and 5 doses of the LA Times.
3: Why was Karen Bass in Ghana while the city was burning?
4: 6 doses. 6 doses of the LA Times. We'll have to hold her in quarantine with the others for a few days. It's protocol.
0: Okay, now everything doesn't come through perfectly when you're listening to a video ad on radio, but I actually think that one, you could hear the girl, the younger daughter of this mom, and I think it's so brilliantly done. And Buck, they had the women that he did in an AI yoga class of all different racial backgrounds. The one that went crazy viral was the Joker, Karen Bass as the Joker and Spencer Pratt as Batman needing to come and save the city of Los Angeles. And Spencer Pratt is now starting to go around. And yesterday he did the Fox News tour. And Buck, he told me that he was going to come on with us. So hopefully he will be one of the 2 finalists. And I know a lot of people in California would like to hear from him, and I think he would enjoy coming on this program. But he did the Fox News tour. Remember, this is a nonpartisan, theoretically, election. And he said, I mean, again, I think this is a important part. Cut 14. We have a big audience in L.A. Listen to Spencer Pratt say, look, I'm a registered Republican. He voted Trump, but he's just trying to bring sanity to L.A. Cut 14.
5: I'm a registered Republican, but my supporters are all Democrats because Los Angeles is all Democrats. All the people financing me are Democrats. All the meetings I take every day are Democrats. Democrats are very angry with what happened to Los Angeles. They were fed a bunch of lies by Mayor Bass, who said she was going to literally solve homelessness. She was going to do all these things she didn't do. So they, all of the people that put her actually in office are now behind me. So it's a nonpartisan race. There's no letter next to either of our names because the mayor is not supposed to represent a party. They're supposed to make sure your moms are safe, your houses don't burn down, and your tax money is going to your infrastructure, not to fund drug addicts.
0: Buck, this reminds me of what you lived through in New York City. People finally were fed up and they said, we'll try out Rudy Giuliani. Are people in LA fed up enough with the situation that they'll take a risk with Spencer Pratt? To me, that's the real question that Los Angelinos have to decide here by Tuesday.
1: That's such an interesting dynamic playing out, because I think, unfortunately, in a place like California, the Democrat Party has become so, it's such a uniparty, there's really no alternative, that people have just come to associate these very broad concepts and really just broad personal branding with being a Democrat. I'm a nice person. I care about poor people. I'm not racist. These are things that people in California, I care about the environment. These are the things that they vote based on. Just those broad, kind of meaningless. I mean, Republicans could sit there and say, well, I'm also not racist and I care about the environment. It's not about policy. And because it's not about policy, it's not about results. If it were about those things, Clay, no sane person in Los Angeles County could think that Mayor Bass should get another term. But it is very deeply ingrained. And this is true in New York as well. And Mamdaniism, which we could talk about here in a second, too. It's relying on, like I said, the voting machinery of people who are paid off by the Democrat Party, which is the public sector unions overwhelmingly. Really, when I say that, public education, which is just a massive jobs program, a incredibly expensive jobs program that puts out a overwhelmingly failing product that only ever gets more expensive and has no accountability. It's for people who are not just on medical welfare, but also the administrators and the people involved in the administration of Medicaid. So there are people, Clay, that are directly paid off by a Bass administration in one way or another. And then the people who live in Santa Monica, who maybe have had a couple of vagrants urinate on their front door in the last year or two, who maybe have had their car broken into, you know, their electric vehicle has been vandalized at some point, and all these things. But instead of saying there are reasons why that happened, I'm a part of the reasons because I support the ideas, the policies that make these things happen, they say, but I'm still a good person and I still care about the poor and I still want to tell people how I'm not racist and how I'm supportive of trans children, et cetera, et cetera. And so they, you know, it's like pulling someone out of a cult.
0: Yeah.
1: This is the problem. You would think that as a cult gets crazier and crazier, it should be easier to pull people out of it. Actually, in a lot of ways becomes harder because you're now more invested in this because of the decisions you've already made.
0: It's a little bit akin to when you start the rehab of a house. It's hard to just say, hey, we blew it. You know, you get messier as it goes on and you get into deeper. And so people, you're not behaving in a rational way. And so I think that's the real question that Californians have. Look, Steve Hilton has run, I think, basically as good of a campaign as a Republican can run. I think Spencer Pratt has run as good of a campaign as a Republican can run. Now, again, L.A. mayor is nonpartisan. Are people fed up enough in Los Angeles? And Buck, this also comes back to what you and I have said. I love L.A. I have spent in my life, I live in Nashville. I went to college in Washington, D.C. Other than that, I may have spent more time in L.A. now than I even did almost in Washington, D.C. because of Fox Sports and traveling out there all the time. I have a ton of great friends. Sometimes L.A. is so awesome. Just the natural beauty of the area, the overall climate, that people are willing to put up with a level of filth and squalor when it comes to homelessness because so many other things about L.A. are amazing. I took my son out there recently, and he said, Dad, is the weather always this good? And I was like, yeah, it's pretty great all the time. And yeah. I think people put up with things that others would not as a result of the natural beauty there.
1: There are 100,000. There are 100,000. Public sector workers in Los Angeles County alone, 100,000, Clay.
0: It's crazy.
1: Making an average of $100,000 a year before overtime, basically. So when you add overtime, now you're talking more like 120, 130. And in a lot of cases, people always go, whoa, you don't want cops? No, we all want cops to be paid well. I'm talking about people who are administrators in the public school system. I'm talking about admins in the social worker programs, not even doing any social work. And some of them are making $200,000, by the way.
0: So, this is the big issue with the homeless dollars. Most of the money doesn't actually go to the homeless. It goes to the bureaucracy surrounding the homeless, which is why you have a homeless industrial complex, much like, unfortunately, what we've seen in so much of the healthcare in many blue states, where the money is not actually going to make people better at all. It's actually just going to fill the pockets of so many people in the bureaucracy. To mark the 25th anniversary of 9/11, but get out and vote Tuesday. I know the ballots are already out. Big decision for California. We're going to be talking about it a lot next week. To mark the 25th anniversary of 9/11, Tunnel to Towers Foundation is embarking on the most comprehensive commemoration in its history, one that honors the past, educates generations of tomorrow. At the heart of the effort is Steel Across America, a nationwide campaign that will transport a 24-foot steel beam recovered from the World Trade Center all the way across the United States. Yesterday, our listeners in Baton Rouge could see it. Sunday, it'll be in Houston. It travels throughout September as this symbol of reverence and resilience visits landmark locations, sporting events, town squares. This creates moments of connection for those who lived through 9/11, educational opportunities for those too young to remember, and it represents more than remembrance, a bridge between generations, a reminder of the spirit of service embodied by FDNY firefighter Stephen Siller is still alive in so many parts of America. 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
0: Welcome back in. Clay and Buck rolling through, hanging out. Appreciate everybody listening along with us. That Spencer Pratt discussion, I think, is going to be a really good one. We're going to be talking about it next week. Buck, we also talked some about Graham Plattner, and I would encourage everybody out there. I shared this editorial. It's in today's Wall Street Journal, an old man style. I'm turning to the editorial pages of the Wall Street Journal. But Graham Plattner insulted a soldier who survived an attack. And the headline is, "I'm the soldier Graham Plattner mocked." Teddy Daniels is this guy's name. And he has some incredible lines in this, but I wanted to just read this paragraph to you. "Flannel shirt and all, Graham Plattner is Tim Walz on steroids, an entitled brat who campaigns with socialist Bernie Sanders. A real man by the lights of the Democrat Party, he presents himself as relatable to working class Americans, but in reality, he's a typical elitist who believes blue collar, hardworking, salt of the earth, rural Americans are stupid and racist. I never thought I'd see the day Dems would consider backing a candidate like this." Plattner, I think, is going to be in trouble. He's supposed to be the savior in Maine. He's got a bad backstory.
1: Yeah, I think he's very vulnerable. Look, I think that, as I've said all along, I think Susan Collins is going to win. We need our Maine listeners to get out there and do what they can to help, but I think Susan Collins is going to win. She's a good candidate for that state, and she's a good person to have on the Republican side, given that Kamala won by 7 points in the last election. I don't know. Maine's a beautiful state. Guys, what is going on up there? All right, if there's a chapter in your life when you owned a video camera, Betacam, or something that let you record family movies and great moments together, Legacy Box wants you to know they exist just for people like you. 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
2: ABC News, I'm Mike Dubusky. Former Attorney General Pam Bondi was on Capitol Hill earlier today answering questions from the House Oversight Committee about the DOJ's release of the Epstein files. The U.S. and Iran remain at odds over a temporary peace agreement as President Trump weighs whether to extend the ceasefire with that country. ABC's Ian Panel says the fighting between Israel and Hezbollah continued today as well.
21: We've seen strikes in Beirut. We've seen strikes elsewhere against Hezbollah. Israel insists it's only striking Hezbollah targets, but the Lebanese authorities have repeatedly pointed to evidence suggesting that first responders and civilians have also been killed in some of these strikes. And Israel's not really making any bones about it. We've had the IDF today talking about expanding operations.
2: And Louisiana has approved a new congressional map ahead of this fall's midterm elections. It eliminates one of the state's two majority black districts. This is ABC News.
22: I'm WOKY meteorologist Matt Milosevic. Our Friday forecast is looking good through the afternoon. We're mostly sunny, low humidity, highs warm in the mid-80s. We'll be partly cloudy tonight, lows in the lower 60s. We're low 80s and dry for your Saturday. We'll keep it dry in low 80s on Sunday. That's your latest WOKY forecast. I'm Matt Milosevic.
23: New estimates by the CDC show about 8% of the U.S. population was uninsured last year. According to the results from the agency's National Health Interview Survey, the overall percentage is largely unchanged, but the number of uninsured grew by about 800,000. When looking at adults ages 18 to 64, nearly 12% were uninsured, 21% had public coverage, and 69% had private health insurance coverage. Engineers at UC San Diego have developed a wearable ultrasound patch for high-risk pregnancies. They say it's soft, it's wearable, and can monitor a fetus continuously for hours at a time. In clinical tests, the patch was able to detect abnormal fetal signals that prompted medical intervention. Their study is published in Nature Biotechnology. Health Update, I'm Sarah Lee Kessler.
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0: Welcome back in. Clay and Buck, appreciate all of you hanging out with us. We are joined now by Brianna Lyman. She's doing fantastic work for the Federalist. She's also a history nerd who has been celebrating America 250. And we're going to get into a bunch, but We were talking about this a bit earlier, Brianna. Jill Biden, Dr. Jill Biden, to be clear, said that she thought now Joe Biden might have had a stroke, yet she said that he did a fantastic job right after the debate and then took him to Waffle House. Of all the places you could take someone who just had a stroke, to be fair, smothered and covered Waffle House purchase is probably not ideal, I wouldn't think. What is your take on Dr. Jill Biden, who I find to be utterly detestable? Is that a fair descriptor?
3: I think that's too generous, to be honest. Jill Biden is someone who stood by while her husband was mentally incapacitated. And to your point, if you thought your husband was having a stroke, you don't say, all right, maybe we should go to the doctor after this. No, you take him to the Waffle House of all places where people have legitimate questions. And I think the funniest part about this is, and they're like, Democrats are pretty upset that Jill Biden is coming out with this book because it's bringing back memories of Biden, and they don't want to talk about Biden. And they don't want to talk about Biden because they don't want to focus on the fact that they covered up the biggest scandal of the century when you had a senile and mentally incapacitated president apparently running this country. Now Jill Biden's admission kind of already affirms what we've known for years.
1: Brianna, Jill Biden is vociferous in her defense of, well, herself, I guess, and all of this, saying she had no idea. Here she is. This is Cut 11, guys. Hit it.
4: Did you ever see signs that he was falling into cognitive decline?
5: No.
4: No.
5: No.
4: Truly.
5: No.
4: I mean, people were saying he wasn't the same Joe Biden.
5: Well, I don't think that's true. He was the same, the essence of the same Joe Biden. But yeah, he was slowing down. He was getting older. I mean, we all observe that. When you know, it's a very intense job. I think it ages you.
1: So, Brianna, it's weird because Clay and I don't live with, nor are we married to, Joe Biden. And we, along with the rest of, I think, America that was paying attention, saw signs of cognitive decline. But his wife here is just ironclad on this point. Didn't know anything was going wrong.
3: Yeah, and I think the funniest part is, it's not that it's just Jill Biden saying, I didn't see anything. You have the entire propaganda press who wants you to believe that with all their resources and all their sources in Washington, D.C., a senile man who walked into the Amazon rainforest duped them. They were duped by Joe Biden. I don't even know if that's a good defense. It's actually worse because it shows that they're incapable of even having the most basic curiosity as a journalist about a story. And then every time they spoke about Joe Biden's cognitive decline, they only spoke about it long enough to dismiss it as a conspiracy theory. So they knew the story existed, and yet they want you to believe that Joe Biden was just so good thinking that he was capable of being president that they have, you know, the wool pulled over their eyes.
0: Brianna, when you look, okay, so we all know Dr. Jill Biden is awful. You have been covering America 250 a lot from both a historical perspective, but also just a, hey, America is awesome perspective. I'm sure you saw, we talked yesterday about the artists who were supposed to perform. There were evidently a lot of musical artists. There were a lot of death threats. Many of those have pulled out. How would you assess so far America 250? And are you optimistic the nation will come together for an awesome July 4th? Or do you think so many people on the left hate America now? And I know this is a big question, but I'm sure you also saw some of those viral advertisements from 1976 when America was celebrating 200. How do we get back to there?
3: Yeah, those viral ads have definitely made my generation in particular upset because they think a lot of us are nostalgic for something that we've never gotten to experience, but we know it existed, so we want that. I think it's just, you know, that innate thing of being an American. You know that there was that kind of patriotism. I think that a lot of people are dissatisfied with how America 250 celebrations are shaping up. I was really excited when President Trump won for a big part in that I wanted him to kind of shepherd us into 250. I knew, or I thought, that his administration would really maximize the celebrations. And I just don't feel like we've seen enough. And I know he has a lot of stuff on his plate, so maybe, you know, celebrations aren't top of mind. But there is still not enough patriotism. People still don't know what exactly makes America great. Why are we celebrating 250 years? And it's honestly, I see a lot of people, they're like, oh, well, you know, let's look at the 1960s, and let's look at the moon landing, and let's look at 250 years of excellence. to be honest, I'd like to focus on just the revolution. I want people to realize what our forefathers and founders did for us and for the rest of their honestly, of humanity, right? They set the ball rolling and they set the stage and they set the bar for everyone else to follow. And we should just be focusing on that, because I think if we do, people will have a return to understanding of what does liberty and freedom actually mean as the founders saw it and as the Constitution is supposed to uphold.
1: Brianna, I know that you analyze things with the wisdom of somebody many decades your senior, but I also know that I think you've been legally able to drink alcohol for like 5 minutes. And so I ask this question of you. Did you have, speaking of the 250th celebration, do you have any idea who Milli Vanilli was?
3: You know, I've heard, is it a group, a band? I thought it was like two people, maybe. I have no idea what they or
1: it was.
3: That person performed. Okay, yeah, I have no idea what they performed. But actually, you know, that's a good point, because a lot of conservatives, we don't really feel the need to have, like, washed-up names. We'd rather have, go to Nashville, find some good country artists who love America, let them perform. They probably do a hell of a job, rather than some old names that people don't care about anymore.
1: Yeah, my wife had no idea. She's a bit younger than me. She had no idea who Milli Vanilli was either.
0: Really?
1: Which was, did not know who Milli Vanilli
0: never
1: was.
0: Never heard Blame It on the Rain, never heard.
1: Did not know Blame It on, did not know Blame It on the Rain, didn't know about the whole fiasco. And there are a few other artists there too that I had never heard of. So I by the way, Brianna, I agree with you. There's so many talented musicians and great artists in America who would just jump at the chance. And because they're not famous, I think people wouldn't. The left gets really outraged even if a third-tier celebrity shows up to do anything anywhere near Donald Trump. But yes, if you're just some guy who wants his break, who's been playing Broadway in Nashville for the last couple of years, I think you'd show up on the Mall. I think you'd do it.
0: I think we could have tons from country music. I said this yesterday. I know a lot of them, and they're big fans. I don't know if you saw this or you've been following it very closely.
1: No, but I don't think the big country, just to be clear, I don't think the big country music names, Clay, they'd get death threats. These people are lunatics.
0: Oh, I think if you asked Jason Aldean, I think he'd show up. You know, I know Kid Rock has shown up for a lot before. I think some of the guys would say, not only the death threat angle, but they would just say, hey, I'm trying to sell music to both sides, which I understand. And even though they're Trump supporters, they wouldn't want to necessarily be there. But I think there are people like Jason Aldean who have put themselves out there so explicitly. I mean, he played in Milwaukee right after the Trump assassination attempt. I'm sure he got a ton of threats. He's just a tough dude who's willing to do whatever is necessary to stand up for what he believes, which I respect. Spencer Pratt, Brianna, in the LA mayor's race, the amount and ability that he has used AI for these viral videos is pretty extraordinary. Are you optimistic he's going to make the runoff? What do you think about the big decision California is going to have on Tuesday?
3: Oh, yeah. You know, after the last debate, there was a local outlet that did a survey afterwards, I think about 2,000 participants, and it found that I think 25% of participants said that they were going to change their vote after watching that. And I have a feeling that those who want to change their vote aren't changing from Pratt to Bass or that socialist candidate, I don't remember her name, but rather the other way around. And I think that what's interesting here is the third candidate, who is a city council member, I believe, I think she's going to end up siphoning votes away from Bass, but she herself is not going to get enough votes to meet that second place threshold. Whereas I think Spencer Pratt will get enough votes to meet that threshold. And Karen Bass isn't going to get more than 50 because other Democrats are siphoning those votes away from her. So I do think he has a real chance to make it to the runoffs. And he's been out fundraising every other candidate. That's only going to increase if he makes it past the runoff.
1: Do any of your friends or peers really talk about... I'm throwing this out there, Brianna, because Clay and I grew up in an era where I still think, even as a New York kid, it was New York is awesome. Maybe even New York is the best, but you got to go live in LA for a while. Like, you got to experience just how cool and warm and sexy and beautiful Los Angeles is. And I had a lot of New York friends who actually left after graduation from college to go to LA. I don't hear that ever anymore from people elsewhere in the country the same way. I don't hear people saying, you know what? I got to move to LA. Is that true for your Gen Z folks as well? Are there people that are like, you know, I'm still going to give it a shot? What are you hearing? Because clearly the data shows outflows from California overall. But I just feel like Los Angeles, as the mecca of entertainment and all this cool stuff, it's just not what it was.
3: It's definitely not. And I when I, you know, growing up, my sister was a huge Led Zeppelin fan, and I always heard, you know, going to California, and I thought everybody wants to go to California, or, you know, it never rains in California. That seemed like the state to go to if you wanted your dreams to come true. And yet a lot of my friends, I even have some friends who've done it, they want to go to Florida. They don't want to stay in New York. They don't want to go to California. They want to go south, and they want to go to red states. And honestly, the weather's better, in my opinion, in Florida. And also, the leadership is better. You can go on a Florida street and not have to worry about stepping over human feces, whereas in Los Angeles, I was just there this past summer, I was frightened many instances looking out at the street and seeing people who are just suffering from addiction and mental illness, and they're allowed to just live on the streets.
0: We're talking to Brianna Lyman. Last question for you. Buck just asked about California. You're in New York. Jackson Dart last week showed up and introduced the president of the United States. A lot of people in this audience, that story's been going on for a week now. What to me was interesting about it is Jackson Dart's 23, 24 years old. You're still in your 20s. What's the vibe you hear from people in their 20s who might be in the minority as Trump supporters in New York as we come up about 4 or 5 months away from the midterm?
3: People feel actually excited when you have names like Jackson Dart and others who are coming out and showing public support for Trump, because for a while we were shamed to do it, especially in a state like New York where you didn't have as many people who may have been on your side. And I think a lot of people are also realizing that under Biden, under Obama, you could be a celebrity, an athlete, you can give a full-throated endorsement, and no one ever questioned your career. And yet if you have a slightly different political opinion, you're suddenly blacklisted. And so I think people are kind of waking up and saying, I don't care. You know, I want my athletes to be good athletes. I want my entertainers to entertain. If they share their political opinion, great. But I'm hearing a lot of people who are happy about that.
1: Brianna Lyman of The Federalist, great to have you. We'll talk to you soon.
3: Thanks so much for having me.
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1: Close it up shop here on Clay and Buck. And got a lot to get to here in our last moments together. I'm going to be out Monday, by the way. I'm traveling. Clay is going to be rocking out here on Clay and Buck solo. So I'll be back with you guys Tuesday from D.C. VIP email from Steve. Clay, of course you're awful at music. You're a Swiftie. Need I say more? And you equated Ringo Starr with being a core member of the Beatles and seemed unaware that John and George are dead. He's coming. He's bringing the heat, this Look, Steve, VIP Steve.
0: I'm not trying to take shots at the Beatles. I'm merely pointing out that Taylor Swift is this generation's version of the Beatles. If anything, I am elevating the conversation and modernizing it by giving credit to Taylor Swift, who, while she has awful politics, is, I think, here's a prediction for you. Taylor Swift's going to become a lot more conservative. I think she's going to have a baby with Travis Kelce when they get married, probably multiple kids. And I think she's going to look around, and as she is raising her kids, I think she's going to recognize what a lot of moms who are listening to us right now did, which is, holy cow, there is a lot of crazy stuff being marketed to kids that's very unhealthy for them, including Buck. And we'll get to this next week. Tom Steyer, who's running for governor in California, again, everybody get out and vote come Tuesday, has just posted a video. I know this matters to several of you because you've been calling in about it because you have daughters competing in it, celebrating a boy who is winning state titles in California girls high school athletics as a hero. I mean, they really have lost their plot. You mentioned this earlier. We'll get to a couple of calls here. If they do the $250 bill in honor of Donald Trump, aren't you kind of excited to see left wingers burning the $250 bills to try to make a point of how much they hate Trump? I think that there will be some of them that will legitimately light their money on fire because the sight of Donald Trump on it triggers them to such an extent. I'm just telling you, that.
1: Well, you know,
0: viral.
1: it's actually illegal, so they'd be breaking the law. You're not allowed to destroy U.S. currency.
0: I didn't know that.
1: It is against the law. Yeah. Makes sense if you think about it. It's actually not your, it's a medium of exchange. It's not really your property. It's the government's property.
0: Well, actually turn into an interesting First Amendment case, because I'm sure they would argue that they're making a political statement by burning it.
1: Well, that's what I'm saying, is that it's government. It'd be the same thing as saying, oh, I'm just going to like light a fire of a statue out in front of the Treasury Department. It's government property. It's not your property.
0: I actually, that would be an intriguing case. Greg, and let's get to a couple of these guys. Been waiting a while. Greg in Florida, what you got?
17: Hey, grew up in Iran, 68 to 74. Trump cannot make an pact with Iran, any kind of agreement. The only thing that can be done is a regime change. If not, it's going to be a Jimmy Carter.
0: I love all that take. I think you're strong here. How many people named Greg were in Iran from 1968 to 1974? That's interesting. How did it come to pass that you were growing up there?
17: My dad was military, and then he went back for Northrop when he retired. So.
0: Okay. Well, I appreciate your call. I agree with you. Trump needs to follow through on what he has laid out, and I think he may have to act unilaterally in order to do so. Matthew in Redding, California. Matthew, what you got for us?
18: Hey, man. First of all, I'm an estate manager and caretaker for a large majority of the people in Los Angeles, the richest people in the world. The stuff that's going on in Pacific Palisades and in L.A. is ridiculous. I moved. I moved to Redding because of that. I got to the reddest part of the state I could be. But they are literally, there's been 12 permits put through for rebuilding houses. And they are freaking putting low-income housing in between these million-dollar homes on Pacific Palisades on that beautiful view. This is wrong. This is all fixed, and there's a bunch of crap going on with the city and the state, and it's absolutely absurd.
1: Yeah, don't put incompetent race communists in charge of your city government or your state government. It's a very important lesson.
19: Speaking truth and having fun. Clay Travis and Buck
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3: As you roll off this Friday afternoon through Shelby County, watch for an accident, possible construction on 64 westbound before you get up to Wadi. Otherwise, we have another accident working 65 southbound down around the Snyder Freeway ramp. Shelbyville Road on Wildwood, an accident. Also watch for a crash at Noltemire Wind in the Outer Loop. Another accident in the West End at 44th and Broadway. Also 65 north and southbound. Still in good shape around the Waterson Expressway. No problems across the Kennedy or the Lincoln Bridges. Second Street Bridge a little backed up. Our next report in 10 minutes. I'm Bobby Yellis, News Radio 840 WHAS.
4: I'm WOKY meteorologist Matt Milosevic. Our Friday forecast is looking good through the afternoon. We're mostly sunny, low humidity, highs warm in the mid-80s. We'll be partly cloudy tonight, lows in the lower 60s. We're low 80s and dry for your Saturday. We'll keep it dry in low 80s on Sunday. That's your latest WOKY forecast. I'm Matt Milosevic.
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5: It's 3 o'clock, sunny skies, 84 degrees. Good afternoon, I'm Paul Miles. Convention officials in Louisville are alerting their clients of the upcoming closure of Interstate 65. Scott Hooper reports.
6: More than two dozen events are planned at the Kentucky Exposition Center and the Kentucky International Convention Center in June and July, the months of the interstate closure. David Beck is president of Kentucky Venues, which operates the sites.
7: So we made a priority in our shop that our sales team and our event managers staying in constant contact with our clients, asking that when we get updates on maps and websites, we send that to them to do as much as we can to take away a surprise.
6: The I-65 closure will not affect any gates at the Expo Center. Beck noted the importance of the August 1st deadline to reopen the interstate. The Expo Center will host two big events in August, the Street Broad Nationals and the Kentucky State Fair. I'm Scott Hooper.
5: The coroner has identified a man who was shot

0: Shot and killed earlier this month in Louisville's Russell neighborhood. 39-year-old Quante Workman of Jeffersonville, Indiana, was found dead on Magazine Street on May 14th. Another man was shot at the same scene. He survived the injuries. Metro police have made two arrests in the case. It's unclear whether a new draft of a potential deal between the U.S. and Iran will get a final approval. President Trump says he is spending today in the Situation Room at the White House making a decision on its approval. But Iranian state media says Trump's characterization of the draft proposal is not accurate. More from ABC's Karen Travers.
1: He laid out in a social media post what he says would be the terms of this short-term agreement, and they include Iran agreeing to never have a nuclear weapon, taking out, terminating all of their mines in the Strait of Hormuz. The enriched uranium then would also be destroyed, and the United States would play a role in having that happen, and no money would be exchanged, the president says, until further notice. That's important because the president has, in public comments, ruled out an easing of sanctions.
0: Former Attorney General Pam Bondi has wrapped up testimony related to the Justice Department's release of the Epstein files. The closed-door hearing with the House Oversight Committee was focused on her handling of the investigation into Epstein and his accomplice Ghislaine Maxwell. Kentucky Republican James Comer chairs the Oversight Committee.
2: What we're trying to do is just connect all the dots and see if there is a way to hold people accountable. Remember, many of these crimes happened 20 plus years ago. We're going to do everything in our ability to hold people accountable.
0: Five people are dead, nearly three dozen hurt after an early morning crash on southbound I-95 in Virginia. State police there say a bus failed to slow down for traffic backing up before a work zone. The five people killed were in cars struck by the bus, which stayed upright but wound up in a ravine off the roadway. The women's pro soccer team is in action tonight. Racing Louisville will host the expansion team Denver Summit at Lynn Family Stadium with a kickoff at 8. You can listen to the game on Sports Talk 790. Louisville City FC has a roster addition ahead of this weekend's matchup with the Tampa Bay Rowdies. Joe Lincoln with the story.
3: Lou City signed 10-year-old Grayson Obar to a one-game contract in partnership with Norton Children's.
4: Really excited. Yeah. Very excited.
5: What are you most excited about?
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3: Over the past 4 years, Grayson has been treated for a brain tumor and epilepsy. He underwent surgery earlier this year and is now seizure-free. Grayson is an inspiration to Lou City forward Chris Donovan.
6: I couldn't even imagine the amount of pain and suffering that he and his family has gone through in such a short life. And it's just inspiring to see that he's fighting, he's here, he's having a great time, and we're going to try to give him an even better time.
3: Grayson will be available for selection Saturday at Lynn Family Stadium leading up to Lou City's 7 p.m. kickoff. I'm Joe Lincoln.
0: On Wall Street, stocks are higher this afternoon. The Dow is up 317 points, the S&P 12, the NASDAQ is up 28 points. 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
8: Hello, Friday. I missed you. Welcome back. Friday. Always a celebration day. Appreciate that immensely. And all the helpers we've had to get through the course of the week. You just heard Paul Miles on the news. There is Augustus Allen with us today.
9: Mr. Miners, afternoon to you.
8: Dudes, I got to tell you.
9: Yep.
8: There's nobody in the building today. I mean, there's not many people here, but if there were a boss, I would kiss them. Look at this. Look what I just found. Oh, my gosh.
9: Oh.
10: Oh, that's sweet looking.
8: Mm. Look at that. Dr. Pepper. Mm.
10: Those are good.
8: Oh, my goodness.
10: Smooth stuff.
8: Oh, nectar of the gods. Who talked the company into putting stocking their fridge with Dr. Pepper?
10: I think we have a new stocker with the company who's in charge. So thank her.
8: Oh, my gosh. That is so awesome.
9: It's good stuff.
8: On so many fronts. Well, anyway, yeah, thank whoever's in charge. That was a it was a goodbye here. Hold on, let me fix something.
11: Right, I once had a doctor say to me, he goes, "You have any addictions?" I go, "Well, I like Dr. Pepper." And he goes, "Well, you know, the diet is just about as close as the real Dr. Pepper." And I go, "It's not close enough. It's the problem."
8: It's pretty good, though, of all those.
11: It is.
8: You know, it's one of the good ones.
10: They still make Mr. Pibb. Is that still a thing?
8: Isn't that a ripoff of Dr. Pepper? Isn't that just like a copy?
10: Yeah.
8: That's like,
10: I haven't seen it.
8: What was that ripoff of Oreos? Hydrox or something. It's like one of those things. They make something that looks like it, and they just say, "And we give it another name." So there you go. Thank you. That was really awesome.
10: Well, Sprite was a ripoff of 7-Up, wasn't it? Sort of, kind of.
8: Oh, maybe? Yeah. Well, I guess so, yeah. Now that you think about it.
11: Did 7-Up come first?
10: I think so.
8: Oh, yeah. Goes back. Yeah. Sorry I was distracted there. I got a text back from Ryan Lemon. I'm so glad he showed up today for work at back on KSR. He's such a good dude, and he's had some medical issues, and he showed up for the golf tournament today and did a little broadcasting. But he's moving along okay. But, I mean, he had a tough little run there for several days. So it's always good to see, you know, one of our guys gets through something tough like that. Anyway, happy Friday. Hope sounds like it's going to be an awesome weekend. We'll be talking to the WLKY folks throughout the course of the afternoon. I don't know if they have a whole big story to tell, though. Just it's a nice weekend, which never hurts our feelings, that's for sure.
10: No.
8: All right, on the football front, we have the Louisville Kings playing in Columbus, Ohio this weekend, but they did let everybody know that their total attendance for this year is just around 56,000 people. That's pretty good for an opening season for a UFL.
10: They played how many home games? Five, six?
8: Five.
10: Five. That's pretty good.
11: That's not bad at all.
8: Yeah, there's 10 regular season games.
10: Yeah.
8: Yeah, that's it. And they played five here.
10: And that's a pretty full stadium.
8: Yeah. Yeah, pretty awesome on so many fronts.
11: What's that hole, 22,000?
10: What?
8: I don't think so.
10: Oh, no, it's
8: 10, 11?
10: 12 to 13.
11: Oh, okay.
10: Yeah, around that area.
8: Yeah, Family Stadium. Yeah, that's you know, that's a great additional facility. And weren't we talking about yet another facility somewhere around there?
10: Yeah, I don't think that's off the table. An arena of some sort, a smaller arena.
8: I think the word got out, and then people were like, "Oh, that's not supposed to be publicly known yet." It's like, sorry about that. Yeah.
11: Like an ice hockey arena or something, right?
10: Yeah, something to that size.
8: That'd be great if we can pull that off, though.
11: That would be very good, yes.
8: Another one, to be sure. On our show today, we're going to talk with Katie George. In fact, I already had the conversation with her, but we're going to play it a little bit later on in the show. And she's just doing great. This is a little bit of the downtime part of the year for her because she works for ESPN, which is Disney. And, like, right now, the French Open is going on, but I think that's NBC that has control of that. So she said her next appearance in tennis is the U.S. Open. And, naturally, we know her from college football and sometimes Monday Night Football, NFL. So that's all ahead on the calendar. But she's got a new dimension to her life. She'll mention in her interview coming up a little bit later on. But she is America's greatest sports reporter. I don't deny that at all. I'm not biased in any way, shape, or form.
10: And she is Louisville's own.
8: That's why.
10: Yeah.
8: Because she's related to my wife. So she has to be great. She has to be awesome all the way through there. Let me see if I can just dial up a little bit of this conversation we were having earlier about the differences in football stadiums, like college versus NFL, that sort of thing. And interviewing people. Let's see if we can get up to where
12: people. And so it's just a lot, I think, trickier in college to kind of navigate all the people and all the guys on the roster. Whereas I thought it was nice to have a more digestible 53-man roster in the NFL to work with.
8: Who do you think's going to make you laugh every time? I mean, I've seen you with Shaq and Aaron Rodgers or Giannis or all kinds of people throughout various sports. Who do you know is always going to say something funny?
12: Oh, that's a good question. Well, I guess this is topical because, you know, the NBA Western Conference and Eastern Conference Finals, Eastern Conference just wrapped up. But with the Knicks, Josh Hart, who went to Villanova, played with Jalen Brunson, Mikal Bridges, he, I think, is fantastic as a player, but as an interviewee, he says something every game, post game, in game, if you get in like for an end of quarter interview, that you just have to be on your toes because you have no idea what's going to come out of his mouth.
8: And I love that. That's what that's what makes that job fun.
10: Yeah.
8: Because some people give you nothing. We all know that. We've all been in this business long enough. Some people give you that. Well, last night, actually, Wembanyama, after that nice win, they crushed Oklahoma City. He the woman was trying to ask him some questions of, you know, hey, okay. And then he just left. And it was like, dude, just come on. I guess there must be some kind of an agreement between the network and the team. It's like somebody's going to be served up and you got to make some comments right after the game on the floor. And so I guess he was elected and he didn't want to do it or what. I don't know. I don't quite get that.
11: I was wondering. I think they do select people. I wonder how that selection gets made. Oh, we're going to get the big star. You don't want the low life guy.
8: Right. The low life.
11: Yeah, you know, oh, the guy's been on the bench. We're going to talk to him. No, I want the big star out there.
8: Speaking of that kind of talk, did we ever hear anything else about our Green Bay Packer running back?
11: No, that's been very quiet. I didn't see anything on socials last night.
8: That was ugly earlier in the week. And the word strangulation was used, and he was arrested. And then all of a sudden, no charges have been filed. So this is like, whoa, okay.
10: Interesting.
8: Yeah. Because it's like they say, if you're on the top of a building and you shake all the feathers out of a pillow and they all scatter and it turns out you have to go recollect all the feathers, it ain't going to happen. The word's already out there on Josh. So good luck trying to change that if he's indeed innocent on this. We just don't know. But anyway, youch. But Gus and I were big Packers fans. So we like to keep up on this, and it's one of the ugly stories.
10: There sure is a lot of drama up there. Well,
11: there's not a lot to do. And, you know.
8: Yeah, that's right. I mean, our whole lives center around the Packers. Have you ever been to that town?
10: I have not.
8: It smells like cheese and bratwurst and cooking bratwursts. Yes, that's what it smells like. I mean, it's a good smell. It's like it's a tailgate smell to it, which I don't know is the stink you really want to scrub off. Do you really want to pressure wash the side of the stadium? I think it smells great.
11: You know, that town's is about the size of Evansville, Indiana.
8: Yeah.
11: And you don't realize.
10: It's almost, I mean, isn't it kind of like it's further than, I guess Milwaukee's more of a Chicago suburb.
11: Yeah.
10: But it's not really a suburb of anything, is it? Just sort of a small
8: It's there next to literally Green Bay.
10: Yeah.
8: And the Fox River, I think, goes through there.
10: Yep.
8: In fact, I was training for a marathon one time and I was up there for a game, and it's a friendly small town. And the buddies I was up there with, I gave them my stuff and I said, I'm going to go get a run in. But I had regular clothes to wear to the game, but I had running clothes and running shoes in a bag. And I handed my wallet to one of my buddies and pulled $20 out of it. And then I went across Lombardi Avenue, went up to somebody's house and went, and a lady says, yes. And I said, I'm here out of town to go to the Packers game and I got to train for a marathon. I need to run 8 miles today. Is it possible I could use the shower in this house when I get finished? And she looked at me and then she said, I'll ask my husband. And then a minute later, she came back and opened the door. And she said, okay. And I gave her the money. And they were right across the street from the stadium. So the people all have like cookouts in their yards because they're adjacent to an NFL stadium.
11: It's like a shrine across there.
8: They had 40 people in their yard. I went out and ran and did all that stuff. And I came back and just waved to them. They said, just there you go. Just use that bathroom there. And they don't care. I went in, took a shower, got dressed, and went back and says, thank you. Went back over to the parking lot of Lambeau Field. My buddy said, here's your wallet. It's probably missing a thing or two. But when I ran through those streets, not a soul moving. Like the Christmas poem, not a creature was stirring, not even a mouse. Because when the Packers are playing, everybody's there. It's like a bug light for the whole town. They're all there, and there's nothing happening anywhere else. I ran through empty streets.
10: Huh. How about then?
8: Yeah, it was like 2 hours before game time or whatever.
10: When does the snow melt in Green Bay?
8: Yeah, that's
10: June,
8: a tough one.
10: July?
11: Yeah, about now.
8: That's a tough one, yeah, because they had a long winter this year. But, you know, I know people in Montana, and they were telling me they got to get off the hill by the middle of October, something crazy like that. They got to get off the mountain. You know, it's where they live up on there, and they live in Florida the rest of the year. And it's like, we got to get out, and we can't come back till Easter, you know, or beyond. It's like, wow. I mean, you just got to leave. And they just, and then you lock everything down all you can, the best you can, because bears come and forage. Mm-hmm. And if they smell food, they don't care if it's your house. They're coming in. So they got to do all these things just to winterize your home, mostly from bears. What a gross concept. And what if you're going to be one of these weirdos like The Shining? Was that the name of that movie where Jack Nicholson's going crazy writing in that hotel? You know, you'd have that cabin fever weirdness if you decided, I'm going to stay on the mountain this winter. That would be terrible, wouldn't it? To have enough supplies to get through there. But then every time you're asleep, the bears out there, rah, you know, let me in.
10: Yeah, I mean, the only people out there are the bears and, you know, the Ted Kaczynski type people.
13: That makes you feel good.
10: Who are working on their manifesto.
8: I forgot about him.
13: Whew.
8: He was like a college professor, wasn't he?
10: He was.
8: So he had enough money to own, what was it, a shack? Is that all it was? A shack that had electricity or something?
10: Yeah, just enough light to, you know, write his
8: manifesto.
10: Yeah.
8: Was a handwritten thing or something that he... Yeah, because that's right. They found out he was dropping them in mailboxes.
10: Yeah.
8: Sending them to people. Yeah. They always find you. All these people think, I'm a genius. They'll never catch me. Like Luigi. Yeah, we'll see how that works out for you, Luigi.
10: Mm-hmm.
8: In the long run. I'm going to pull this off and I'll be a hero. Mm. And he's got fangirls out there, too.
10: Yeah, that's kind of weird.
8: That was last week. He was in court. Luigi, for those of you unaware, is Mangione. And he assassinated the United Healthcare CEO as he walked down a street in Manhattan. Like, let's see, Manhattan, gosh, I wonder if they have any cameras anywhere. Like, you know, everything you do in this universe, I always tell people, if you're walking across the Sahara Desert, you're on camera. Everybody can see everything you do. And I don't know why these nitwits think they're going to get away with anything, because you're always, your image is being captured on something. And if it's not groundbound, it's satellite. You know, there's a way to see you, see what you're up to. So... I guess old Kaczynski's probably still sitting in his cell now, right? They didn't execute him, did they?
10: Well, I thought he died.
8: Alive?
10: He died.
8: Oh, he
10: died? Yeah, I think he died in prison.
8: Okay.
10: I believe so.
8: The professor. And then he just sits there all day and he goes, I guess I could write another manifesto, but they won't give me a pencil for some reason.
10: Yeah, they had him up at that Supermax thing in Colorado.
8: Ooh.
10: Which I think, from what I hear, and I've never been there, but from what I hear, it's kind of depressing.
8: I would think.
13: Yeah.
8: As soon as they lock you up, you want to die. How can I just stop breathing?
10: Yeah. I mean, because there's nothing to do.
8: Yeah, what else are you going to do? Seemed like a good idea, Professor. The manifesto. It's always the smart ones. Well, Luigi should have read up on him before Kaczynski, before he decided to play his act. But he does have fangirls. He's got that going for him. All right. On the show today, we're going to dip into some of the sound of the week. There's always interesting things that transpire throughout the course of the week. And so we'll dip into a few of those things. And then there is some news today. This Friday is a little bit lighter than usual, isn't it, Miles? Kind of quiet?
10: Feels like it. Yeah. I mean, a lot of sports going on, but no, not a whole lot of news.
8: But the president, they say, is in the war room, the situation room.
10: Going over the, whatever they're going to call it, the proposal to end this war.
8: Yeah, and so we don't know if it's coming in the next hour or this weekend or what's happening. Also, CBS has fired a few more people from 60 Minutes. And I know I have a buddy that works for CBS, and he told me several weeks ago, he goes, they're getting ready to blow up 60 Minutes and get rid of a whole lot of people. So they hired a new guy yesterday. He's like a New York Times guy. And they got rid of a few reporters, and the reporters are squawking back now. They're very upset about it. Cecilia Vega getting the axe today.
10: Yeah, I think Sharon Alfonsi got blown
8: yesterday.
10: Out. Yeah,
8: or she was like half refusing to leave, and they're like, "No, this is real. You have to leave now." And so, anyway, there's some pushback against that. It's just interesting. Some media shifting that's going on, shifting of the sands in the media. And then people in Texas are all kind of cocking an eyebrow at the guy that's up for the Senate there on the Democrat side, because they keep unearthing more crazy things he said over the last so many years. It's like You should never run for office. Everything you've ever said is recorded somewhere, and they'll find it.
10: There will be local news Monday at 12:01 a.m. Guarantee it. Absolutely guarantee it.
8: Yeah, everybody should use today to get on I-65.
10: Yes, get your take, get your share of it.
8: If you have a dash cam, take a video of it and then post it online so we can all just punch it up every day and see what it would look like if we were allowed on it.
10: The last time they shut down that interstate, I think you went jogging on it.
8: I did.
10: Yeah.
8: John Bowl and I did it. Yeah.
10: Yeah.
8: Yeah, and we
11: what
8: called
11: was that
8: in.
11: For?
8: They shut it down in the same area.
11: Oh, they did do that for like a weekend, right?
8: It was a little longer than that. It was a repave job.
10: Yep.
8: And anyway, they allowed John Bowl and me to run, I think it was 3 or 4 miles, on the interstate at 2 in the morning before they reopened it. Because I called the transportation captain and asked, and they went, okay, you weirdo.
11: I was just saying, that would have been a really good call. What in the world are these
8: and
11: two
8: then
11: fools?
8: We called in on the all-night show. It was Joe Arnold at that time.
10: Yeah.
8: And he talked to us while we ran down the freeway because we could. And then like an hour or so later, they were going to take up the barricades and let traffic flow. So it was a Sunday night, Monday morning, into Monday morning. That was fun. I did not request that this time. I don't think my old man ankle's going to take that on my right side. All right, we're running along here. Happy Friday. Our opening segment is service of Horse Soldier Bourbon. 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
15: Heading out this Friday afternoon, a few incidents. We have a crash wrapping up 65 south at the Snyder and on the Snyder Freeway northbound at Taylor's Road and Shelbyville Road in Wildwood. An accident working there. Still looking good. 64 westbound. Just cross the Sherman-Menton Bridge and head into New Albany and Floyd County. A little busy on 64 eastbound between Hurstbourne Parkway and Blankenbaker. Seeing a backup there. Our next report in 10 minutes. I'm Bobby Yellis, News Radio 840 WHAS.
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8: Let's check in with Eric Zernick, Captain Easy at WLKY. Just like you said, perfect Friday, brother.
19: That it is. Another beautiful day out there with all that sunshine. Temperatures right now in the lower 80s. Going to set up a very comfortable evening as we fall back through the 70s down into the 60s overnight. Chance for a stray shower to the south closer to the parkways, but we stay dry in the metro. And then for the weekend, a mix of sun and clouds Saturday and Sunday with highs in the low 80s. So get out there and enjoy it. Right now, we got partly cloudy skies and a temperature of 81.
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15: Heading out this Friday afternoon, big delays on 64. 64 eastbound, a crash near Blankenbaker has the roadway shut down there at Hurstbourne Parkway, so watch for delays and backups there. Also have another crash working 65 southbound around the Snyder Freeway, left lane block there. Traffic on 65 north and southbound is starting to build around the Waterston ramps, and you're backed up on the 2nd Street Bridge already this afternoon. Our next report in 10 minutes. 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
19: Hi, folks. It's WLKY meteorologist Eric Zernick with a look at your updated forecast. And it's another bright, sunny day across the region. Warming temperatures into the low to mid 80s this afternoon. The good news is it's not quite as humid, so a little bit more comfortable out there today. We'll set up a wonderful evening with temperatures falling back through the 70s down into the 60s overnight with some increase in clouds. Chance for a stray shower to the south closer to the parkways overnight and the Saturday morning. But here in the metro, we stay dry with partly cloudy skies Saturday afternoon with highs in the lower 80s. And the WLKY Weather Center. I'm meteorologist Eric Zernick.
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0: At 3:30, sunny skies, 85 degrees. I'm Paul Miles. A Louisville Metro police officer has chosen to retire after he was arraigned this week on criminal charges. Joe Lincoln is following the story.
3: The department had accused Roberto Grider of lying on his time card and misreporting his hours. The former resource officer at Moore High School was indicted last week on charges of theft by deception over $1,000 but under $10,000 and official misconduct. In a statement from the department on May 22nd, it was said that the Public Integrity Unit launched an investigation after inaccuracies were found in Grider's reported work hours between October 2025 and February 2026. The department had started the process to fire him, but Grider has since filed the paperwork to retire. He will be back in court in July. I'm Joe Lincoln.
0: Drivers can expect to work to begin on Sunday evening around 7 o'clock in advance of the planned closure of Interstate 65 in Louisville. Contract crews will complete final striping and staging in advance of the two-month closure. Convention officials in Louisville are alerting their clients of the I-65 shutdown.
6: So we made a priority in our shop that our sales team and our event managers staying in constant contact with our clients, asking that when we get updates on maps and websites, we send that to them to do as much as we can to take away a surprise.
0: David Beck is president and CEO of Kentucky Venues, which operates the Kentucky Exposition Center and the Kentucky International Convention Center. More than two dozen events are planned at both sites in June and July. Sports in town tonight. Racing Louisville FC will host the expansion team Denver Summit. It's the final game before a month-long break for the World Cup. This is racing assistant Mitch Showerby.
7: At home, I think in this city, I think what we represent for the fans and having the fans buy in and come, I think that's important to us. So we're excited to end this at home and know that we've got one more game to give everything we've got here leading into the break. And once this game's over, we can look to kind of recover and relax. But 100% full throttle going into this game for sure.
0: Racing desperately needs a win going into the break. They sit in last place in the NWSL standings. Kickoff at 8 tonight. The game is on Sports Talk 790. A group of students from a Houston school got a real-world demonstration of physics this week. ABC's Jim Ryan says they learned that what goes up doesn't necessarily come down.
9: The Iron Shark roller coaster on the Galveston Island Pleasure Pier lifts riders slowly straight up, then plunges them down the other side. Usually. On Thursday, as Casey Escobar was waiting his turn,
10: this time he made like a very like big bang, like he went boom.
9: The eight riders in front of him were stuck, flat on their backs, 100 feet up and facing the sky. One by one, firefighters lifted the middle and high school students out of their seats and onto a ladder.
11: The fourth patient is almost harnessed up.
9: It took 4 hours, but the eight kids all made it down safely. Jim Ryan, ABC News.
0: Your next news coming up at 4. I'm Paul Miles, News Radio 840. WHAS.

0: Euro News Radio 840 WHAS. Terry Miners here. Happy Friday to you. I want every day to be a happy day for everybody. All the time just doesn't turn out that way all the time. Sometimes people lose their minds. You know, a Pennsylvania man. He's Johnny Homewrecker. He got a excavator. His wife said, you know what? Our marriage is over. So Eric Pirzwa, he turned himself into police after taking the excavator and knocking down his home. Because his wife said she wanted out of the marriage. Here is Buffalo Township Police Chief Timothy Derringer talking about the sad situation.
1: You never know what people are thinking today. It's an unfortunate incident, I will say, for all involved. And, you know, hopefully it's an isolated incident. There's no other ones in the future. His wife and two children were in the home when he started to demolish the home. Prior to the officers getting on scene, they were notified that he had fled in a vehicle. Officers had reached out via phone, and later in the day, around 1 o'clock, he did turn himself into our department.
0: How are you going to explain yourself? And then he'll get a lawyer, and the lawyer will say, "We plead not guilty." Yeah, we saw you do it. The family was in the house. It's always so sad. People, they lose their minds, and then all of a sudden. And then so now he's got two, did they say two kids?
2: Two,
0: yeah. Wife and a couple of kids in the house. Where are they going to go? Now that you've knocked off how much of the house you knocked away, they got to get out. They have to, you know, they got to go find a place to live for a while the home gets repaired or rebuilt or whatever it is, the situation you left it in.
2: Does insurance pay on that one?
0: That's a tough call there, because that's malicious, premeditated, who knows?
2: The adjuster shows up. Well, let's see what happened here. Well, I don't have a checkbox on my sheet for that one right there. No storm, no...
0: That'd be a tough one. Well, he must have known where the gas line was, because he didn't want to push in that part right there. That would have been another issue, you know, where the gas feed comes in, and who knows. But anyway, all right, genius. What did you think that was going to happen? She'd say, you know what? He's so passionate about us. Let's stay married.
2: That'll do it. That's the way to reconcile it.
0: He'll win her back. Everybody's okay, though, apparently, in the story, and he's probably kind of locked up. It reminded me of that other guy who, the Detroit guy, just a nut. I love this clip. I don't know how old it is, about 10 years ago, but I love pulling it out every now and then and just playing it on the radio, because this is one of the craziest men ever interviewed on the news. I don't know if we'll hear this guy with the excavator who wanted to knock down the family home, but this guy... Maybe he had the interstate highway shut down there in Detroit because he was a logger or he was a guy who's hauling tree stumps and whatever around, and they would fall off his truck and he would just leave them in the road. So the local news reporter catches up to him and he's just not very friendly at all. This is the kind of guy I figure is the one who would knock down his family home if his wife, like this guy's got a wife. You'll see how much... He is not a fan of women in general. Roll it!
3: We first introduced you to Jeff Brown during 7 Action News at 5. He witnessed a man boldly dumping large chunks of wood from a flatbed along Kalsh on Detroit's East Side Tuesday in broad daylight. Brown says when he confronted the guy, the man took off. Brown tells us he jumped into action, got into his car, and tracked down the truck. He got a license plate number and called police, but the mess remained on the street and no one had been caught. Taking action for Brown, we did some digging and found Ihor Stakevich, a Warren resident. The truck Brown described parked in the driveway. Wood covered his yard.
0: There you go. So we have a good Samaritan. He finds out the license plate. What'd she say the guy's name is? Igor? Something or other. Oh, he's not friendly. Here's the Action News investigative reporter in Detroit.
3: Stakevich claims he hit a curb and the debris accidentally fell out. It's a little illegal to leave the wood in the street, so what I'm asking is...
4: You don't have to ask me, and I don't take no orders from no woman, by the way. By the way, I don't take no orders from no women.
3: Stakevich says he was planning to go back and clean up the wood, but only had $1 worth of gas.
5: So you were saying that you were going back to clean up the wood?
4: Oh, yes. I'm Mr. Cleanup. I'm not Mr. Clean, I'm Mr. Clean Up.
5: Well, somebody said
4: and
5: that...
4: I live in Warren, and I'm cleaning up Detroit. Go figure that one out.
5: But somebody said that they tried to yell at you to come back, and you kept going, and
4: it must have been a woman, and I don't listen to women yelling. I tell them to shut up.
6: My goodness.
0: Oh, my God. Ooh. There can't be a woman in this guy's life.
2: Wow.
0: Yeah. A little childhood trauma there, bud. Mom wasn't too friendly.
2: Golly.
0: Woo. Back to the investigative report.
3: While he was quite offensive with his answers, Stakevich maintains he just wants to help people remove chunks of wood from their property.
4: I lift them all by myself with nobody else's help. Old guys, disabled guys, black guys, white guys, Polish guys, Ukrainian guys, and guys from Mars also.
5: From Mars?
4: From Mars. Yeah, that's where I'm from, Mars.
3: And police are investigating what exactly happened out here and whether Stakevich is responsible or whether he'll face any charges. On Detroit's East Side, Tara Edwards, 7 Action News.
0: Tara Edwards, 7 Action News. That's a dangerous guy right there. He's one of the ones that holds up and then they have to call 911 and then we got a problem. Anyway... That sounds like the same sort of attitude that would lead somebody to knock down their own home because a woman told them that relationship was over.
2: I did like a reaction. Oh, you're from Mars, huh?
0: Yeah.
2: You are.
0: Yeah. Igor, whatever she said. What did she say?
3: And no one had been caught. Taking action for Brown, we did some digging and found Ihor Stakevich.
0: Ihor? Igor. I don't know, whatever it is. Anyway, he's in the Sexist Pig Hall of Fame, wherever that happens to be. Probably at a Hooters restaurant in Florida. Come right back on News Radio 840 WHAS.
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0: Let's bring in Eric Zernick, meteorologist for WLKY. We call him Captain EZ. I got two words for you, bro. Tea time. You're not gonna mess with any of that this weekend, are you?
8: Now, this might be one of those days where you turn it into 36, you know, just keep going.
0: Let's go.
8: It's going to be that beautiful out there.
0: Oh, my goodness. I can feel that. 36, 36 to 72. Total score. Yep. Yeah, that's me. That's my game. You're describing it perfectly, my friend.
8: As long as you have that grass cut back home, you know, I think you can get that in.
0: Yeah, and as long as they give me putts from 40 feet away. That's a gimme, right? Yes, yeah, pick it up. That's good. All right, Eric's got the forecast for the weekend.
8: Yeah, it's going to be absolutely perfect. So start making those plans to get out there and enjoy the fabulous weather we're expecting. And you can feel it out there today. Not as humid. It's a little bit more comfortable. Temperatures only in the low 80s. Just got those high clouds working in. It's going to be a fabulous night. Temperatures going to fall back through the 70s into the 60s now. Some clouds will start to move in. There is the small chance that we could get a few showers to the south closer to the parkways. But here in the metro, we'll stay dry. Just have some of those increasing clouds. So we'll start off with some clouds tomorrow morning, but we'll go partly cloudy Saturday afternoon, similar to today, highs in the low 80s, and then we just repeat it again Sunday and pretty much into much of next week. It's just going to be really nice over the next several days with lots of sunshine, highs in the low 80s, and overnight lows upper 50s to near 60 degrees. So just a fabulous stretch as we round out the month of May and head into the first part of June. Outside, though, right now, it's mainly sunny with some of those high clouds and a temperature of 81.
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2: Happy Friday from News Radio 840 WHAS. Terry Miner's here. There is Joe Lincoln right across from me. We call it the Sports Center, but really it's just the other side of this table.
6: I mean, we used to be in separate rooms. It was very different, but now it's good to be across
2: when
6: from
2: you. You go into the studio down the hall, you're just looking at a wall. Yeah. It's like you're in trouble or
6: not
2: something.
6: Not quite the same.
7: I'm in timeout.
6: Now I get to see all your reactions when I tell you this thrilling sports news every day.
2: Exactly right. That's the whole thing. Hold on, I'll give you a jingle. I like jingles. I've been playing them all week.
8: Here are the scores of the games that were played today. Tomorrow's sports page without delay.
6: I like that.
2: All right, so do you without have delay. Sports scores from today?
6: I do have. I
2: without
6: do have
2: delay?
6: The NCAA baseball regionals are officially underway, and the Kentucky Wildcats got going at noon today. After being one of the final four teams included in the field, they were matched up with the Demon Deacons of Wake Forest in their first game of the Morgantown Regional. Of course, hosting that regional are the Mountaineers of West Virginia. They're the number 16 overall seed in this year's tournament, and later on today, they'll be taking on the American East Conference champions in Binghamton at 5 o'clock. But back to Nick Mangione's Cats, they got a huge winner earlier today. After going down 3-0 through 4 innings, things weren't really looking great for UK, but after a Caden Cloud RBI double in the top of the 5th, the Cats offense really started to ramp things up in the 6th inning.
9: Bowie's feeling it now. He wants to rock and fire. And it's fair over the head of Wentz. Bell comes home. Lawrence, Gippy and whatnot still crosses the plate. It's a 2-run double for Braxton Van Cleve. Fit down the left field line.
6: Thanks to a wild pitch and sack fly in that same inning, Kentucky took a 5-3 lead over Wake. The Deacs then stormed back to tie the game up in the bottom of the 8th, but thanks to another wild pitch in the top of the 9th, the Cats reclaimed an advantage and won in their regional opener. They now await the winner between West Virginia and Binghamton. Is it Binghamton or Binghamton?
2: It's Binghamton.
6: Binghamton. All right, there we go.
7: The New Yorkers. Binghamton. Yeah.
6: Regardless of that outcome, Kentucky will hit the field once again tomorrow at 5 o'clock. So be watching out for that one.
2: Good for them, man. Yeah. That's awesome.
6: Big win, and it's really hard to win that regional if you lose your first game.
2: Weren't they down 3-0?
6: Down 3-0 came all the way back.
2: So. Saw that guy get that 2-run knock, and it was good on them.
6: Big time. Moving on over to the Wildcats on the hardwood now. There is a ton of buzz today surrounding UK's attempt to land a huge fish from the transfer portal. Earlier this week, Milan Momchilovic announced that he was withdrawing his name from the NBA draft pool and would be entering the transfer portal after being the best sharpshooter in the nation at Iowa State a season ago. Earlier this morning, the Field of 68's Jeff Goodman gave insight on where Kentucky is at with the number 3 overall prospect in the entire portal.
10: I mean, they are putting the full court press on Milan, and they should. You know, that it's a major need for this team, right? I mean, we've talked about it. They're 2 guards, and people are going to push back on me. But ultimately, both of their guards, neither are great shooters. If you add Milan, you're talking about giving those two guys who can both really, both of their strengths are getting to the basket, right? Getting to the basket, either scoring themselves or spraying it to guys on the perimeter. Well, who better to spray it to than Milan Montilivic, who is the best shooter in the entire country.
6: Here's the deal, folks. The get-in price for Momchilovic at this point is, get this, nearing $7.5 million for just 1 year of service.
11: Oh my
6: That's
11: God.
6: A pretty sweet deal. And that means since Kentucky has yet to land a giant fish this offseason, they may be one of the only teams with the budget left to sign the shooter of Serbian descent. And Terry, like we've said, Louisville is probably the only other team to watch here, but you have to think budget could be an issue for the Cards after landing players like Flory Badunga, Jackson Shellstat, and Alvaro Fulgaris from the portal. And we gave Kentucky a lot of guff earlier in this portal cycle, saying they're not landing these guys, but it honestly could have been for the best, because now that you've waited and waited and waited and didn't spend nearly as much money as you thought, you've got reserves in the bank to spend now. So
2: true, and remember when they finally got their first signee, we played this for them. Because they were calling him Ken Withy Jr.
6: Yeah, how could I forget?
2: Breakfast at Withany's. All those other little titles came up because Pope was striking out on a lot of these guys.
6: So maybe Breakfast at Withany's is the best one. Just unequivocally.
2: That's good. I made that one up.
6: Yeah, so apparently we are going to know. Well, apparently, I'm sorry. According to the experts, quote unquote experts on Twitter, he's going to make a decision by the end of this weekend. So hopefully all this madness is done by Monday. And to be honest, after he makes his decision, there are really no other players like big time names that have yet to make their decision on whether they're going to the NBA or coming back to college at this point. So after he makes his choice, we're basically going to know what the entire rosters are going to be in all of college basketball for next season. So that's exciting that we're finally going to be able to start doing our deep dives into how these teams are going to actually project next season. But he's the last domino to fall. So waiting on him.
2: Yeah, good story to tell, that's for sure. And he loves, I guess, letting the drip, drip, drip, drip
6: go. Exactly right.
2: All the way to the end.
6: Someone else I know does that really well. He might play for a team that's black and gold in the NFL.
2: Steelers.
6: And maybe lived in Green Bay, Wisconsin at one time.
2: Did he show up for OTAs? Did he practice with them? I saw him stretching one day.
6: I think he was there.
2: He threw a few footballs.
6: Yeah.
12: Came out of his hut long enough.
6: Yeah.
2: His mud hut.
6: Yeah. This is the perfect time to play the Stephen A. Stay off the weed.
2: Oh, that's true. Yeah. I didn't know if I had that handy, but yeah, we do, I guess.
13: Stay off the weed.
6: If he can do that.
2: He calls him that man.
6: He does.
2: Stephen A. Stephen A., by the way, really offended by Kevin Hart's joke.
6: Really?
2: Yes.
6: What did Kevin Hart? Was this at the roast?
2: Yes. Kevin Hart's the Mount Rushmore of racism, and he put like Kid Rock up there. But this fourth guy was Stephen A. Smith.
6: Oh, my goodness.
2: And yeah, I'll have to find the audio because Stephen A. was like, he was so slow in the responses, I thought he was going to cry. I'll play a little bit of that later on in the show.
6: Yeah, why not?
2: It's but it's Friday. Like, all I could think while I was listening, he says, all these people are so good to me at ESPN and Sirius XM. And that's what he was doing, was a Sirius XM podcast. And I thought, who would listen to this? Whatever their... I mean...
6: Wait, was this a political podcast or a sports podcast?
2: It's Stephen A. Stephen A.
6: He's got both at this point, so...
2: Yeah, it's just him being him, but it was like, dude...
6: He's like seventh down the list on like the Democratic people for a potential presidential run this year. I'm like, are we serious?
2: Stephen A., where do you go on vacation? I like to go to the Grand Canyon. Why's that? So I yell in there, and then I can hear my voice come back. I love to hear me. I love me some me. That's it. So stay off the weed.
13: Stay off the weed.
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5: 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The peahen is the female. They are not native to the United States, although they thrive in coastal, warmish areas.
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13: As you roll out this Friday afternoon, traffic's a little busy out there. We have an accident working on 64 eastbound before Blankenbaker. Looks like they've reopened at least one lane there, but still seeing some backups there. Also watch for a crash working on 71 northbound up near the Waterston Expressway, 65 southbound near the Snyder. Another accident working there. Otherwise, traffic on 64 westbound. You're so far in good shape across the Sherman-Menton Bridge. A little backed up, though, on the Clark Memorial Bridge at this point. Our next report in 10 minutes. I'm Bobby Ellis, News Radio 840 WHAS.
14: Hi, folks. It's WLKY meteorologist Eric Zernick with a look at your updated forecast. And it's another fantastic day across the region with plenty of sunshine. We do have a fair bit of high clouds out there. It's another warm day, too, with temperatures in the 80s, but not as humid, making it feel a little bit more comfortable. That should set up a very pleasant Friday evening. We'll fall back into the 60s overnight with increasing clouds. Slight chance for a few showers to the south overnight closer to the parkways. And then as we head into our Saturday, partly cloudy with highs back into the low 80s. In the WLKY Weather Center, I'm meteorologist Eric Zernick.
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15: It's 4 o'clock, sunny skies, 85 degrees. I'm Paul Miles. A potential deal between the U.S. and Iran is still in question after President Trump huddled with his team in the White House Situation Room today. The latest from ABC's Christiane Cordero.
16: Iran, according to state media, is rejecting the idea that they are going to let traffic move freely.

0: through the Strait of Hormuz without the tolls that they had previously mentioned that they would impose. Those are the things that they were working on Oman with, by the way. And they're also, you know, making no mention of the nuclear program in that there's no agreement, but rather they're calling it a commitment for a commitment. So in other words, saying we're not going to talk about this issue right now.
1: And before the meeting, Trump had posted he would make a final determination on a memorandum that would extend the ceasefire with Iran for 60 days. More than two dozen events are planned at the Kentucky Exposition Center and the Kentucky International Convention Center during the two-month closure of Interstate 65. But all gates will remain open in June and July, says David Beck, president of Kentucky Venues.
2: Our gates will remain the same. We've got gates. We've renovated our gates, new wayfinding signing. We've increased the number of booths to get through the gates. They help people get on the property quicker. That will not impact the access to the property itself. It's just the interstates that get you to that point.
1: The I-65 closure begins early Monday morning. A 10-year-old boy is the newest player on the men's professional soccer team. Louisville City FC has signed Grayson O'Barr to a one-game contract in partnership with Norton Children's.
3: I feel really happy and excited to be able to be part of the Louisville City team.
4: Grayson, what have you missed about soccer, and are you getting anxious to get back out there and start playing once again?
3: Yeah, I feel a little anxious.
1: Over the past 4 years, Grayson has been treated for a brain tumor and epilepsy. Lou City will host the Tampa Bay Rowdies on Saturday night. The Louisville Kings can clinch a playoff berth in the United Football League with a win this weekend over the Columbus Aviators. Coach Chris Redmond's Kings are 5-4 in their inaugural season.
5: Yeah, we're hot right now. We're arguably the hottest team in the league, but you know, as soon as you start thinking you're really good, then that's when something bad can happen. So we're just going to continue getting better, a little bit better every week. We had too many penalties last week, so we're going to eliminate the penalties and keep the ball off the ground on offense.
1: The Kings and Aviators play Sunday at 6 o'clock at historic Cruz Stadium in Columbus. Stocks were higher to end the week. The Dow gained 363 points today. The S&P added 16. The NASDAQ was up 55 points. More news at 4:30. I'm Paul Miles, News Radio 840 WHAS.

0: Later in the hour, more on idiot teenagers, but you already knew that, did you not? The Freedom 250 concert. Oh, my goodness. Looks like things aren't going well for that. That's all the various artists that are backing out of celebrating the America's 250th birthday because they said it became partisan. Brett Michael from Poison, he said he's gotten death threats for agreeing to be a part of that. I mean, death threats for appearing in a show to celebrate our 250, is it called sesquicentennial? It's something like that. I'll figure out the word. It's our 250th birthday. And Martina McBride, she posted online, I'm so sorry, this was misleading. I just didn't know that. And then a lot of people are saying, but you sang for the Obama White House. You sang for Bill Clinton when he was president. So you said you don't want to be political unless if it's Trump. It's just interesting that we're in this position now where artists feel like they have to protect their families. At least that's what they're saying to us. We're facing death threats for appearing at a celebration of America's 250th birthday because people are saying, oh, it's really about Trump. It's about him. Well, technically, the calendar says it's our 250th birthday. We should be honoring that. Anyway, the list now is down to of the people that were announced for this series of shows leading up to the 4th of July. We still have Vanilla Ice. We still have Vanilli. Not Millie, but Vanilli. Millie's dead. So Vanilli is still doing it. And then, is it the Kung Fu Fighting guy? I can't remember exactly. It's a weak list now. And I don't even know where's Lee Greenwood? He's still alive, isn't he? Where is, there's a couple of folks out there. Carrie Underwood, didn't she help before? She's not afraid to stand up for America. I don't know. Haven't heard from her. Here's the latest countdown.
1: It's the concert to celebrate America's 250th birthday. Freedom 250. Starring the Commodores.
2: Canceled.
1: CNC and the Music Factory.
2: Canceled.
1: Martina McBride.
2: Canceled.
1: Vanilla Ice.
2: Are we also celebrating the 90s?
1: Milli Vanilli.
2: Wait, there's still a group?
1: And Brett Michaels.
2: Without Poison. Cancel!
1: Freedom 250. Tickets are free, so just show up.
2: Or not.
0: I don't know if anybody's going to show up now. Who do we have left? I think it's just Vanilla Ice. That's all that's left on the roster that I saw. What about the Mills Brothers? Are any of them still alive? You know, we all love to hear that music.
3: Now wake up, boys. Get out on the rock. It ain't daybreak, but it's 4 o'clock.
0: This is a song about working for the government.
4: You know that ain't the play.
3: What you talking about? It's the WPA.
5: Oh, the WPA.
3: Now I said that.
5: The WPA.
0: Let's rock out.
5: Sleep.

0: WBA.
1: That's really going to win them over. Let's bring the Mills brothers out, and or whoever their descendants are, and sing about how easy it is to be a government employee. Lean on your shovel. There's nothing they can say. The WPA. Da-da-da-da-da-da. Stephen Colbert left TV. We all heard about that over and over again. Oh, my God. The First Amendment. Yeah, but Jimmy Kimmel's still on ABC bashing Trump every night. Jimmy Fallon gets his shots in when he can. Colbert's allowed to keep on posting something or other every day. The First Amendment is quite intact, quite very much in effect. But he's out after this week. CBS said they were losing $40 million. He did go out with a pretty strong finish with Paul McCartney being there for the final and in the Ed Sullivan Theater.
2: And now here we are in the year 2026. You've just come from the Ed Sullivan Theater. What was it like to be back in that theater?
3: It's magical when you realize that the space you're standing in was the same space that those four boys stood in. And now here we are. It's like, wow, we did okay.
1: Paul McCartney talking about the Beatles appearances in 1964. I think that was the first one. In the Ed Sullivan Theater on the Ed Sullivan Show. And look where we are now. Yeah, he and Ringo, I think there's a new album out right now. It was released today, perhaps, for Paul McCartney. Ringo plays on at least one track on there. So those two boys, as he referred to them, are still trying to crank it out. And so that was a fitting finish for the Ed Sullivan Theater to have Paul McCartney roll him out. But as far as this series of Freedom 200, 250 concerts, wow. It's going to be bad. It's going to be rough, rough, rough. I mean, really, Lee Greenwood is busy? Is his schedule that full? A lot of people are going online, though, to the artists that are dropping out, like Martina McBride. And again, pointing out, well, you played for other administrations. What's going on now? And you say you don't want to be in partisan politics. Well, you fully are. People are saying the blue dot fever will now heighten. And that's a phrase this year that means artists are looking on like the Ticketmaster sites, or their handlers are, and looking how many available seats there are. And so they're canceling a lot of shows because they're not selling the tickets they anticipated. The blue dots are the available seats in the various arenas. So they're either downsizing the smaller arenas or just canceling shows outright. And people are posting the tour schedule for various artists who dropped out of these Freedom 250 shows. And asking people to, stay away from their upcoming concerts and don't spend any money on them. So the divide is intact. Happy birthday, America. We're at it. One new piece of music today. Ariana Grande's team dropping this one last night. I hate that I made you love me. Say that to my dog whenever he wants me to take him for a walk. Back in a minute on News Radio 840 WHAS.
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1: Thank you, Linda. I'll be there, I think. It's a wide-open weekend, according to this guy. Eric Zernick's meteorologist for WLKY, and he brings you nothing but glad tidings, as we say during the holiday season.
0: That we do as we wrap up the month of May. It is going to be just downright perfect the next several afternoons.
1: All right, so should I make an appearance at the neighborhood pool? You said you were going to go to the pool in your neighborhood, so or your place.
0: Only if you're wearing that Speedo that I know you have.
1: No,
0: you know?
1: They posted a picture of me in a Speedo years ago, and my children still look at that and go, why did you do that? You're embarrassing all of us. And I said, I was just
0: Is it next to the do not let in photo, you
1: yes,
0: know?
1: Yeah, that's it. I mean, I don't know who took my picture, but I was at a Speedo store, a Swimville. It was this time of year where, the, you know, all people are buying all their bathing gear. Yep. And I said, let's see how good I look in this thing. And then, boom, picture online. Now I'm in trouble for the rest of my life. It never goes away, Eric.
0: It never dies on the internet.
1: Learn from my mistakes. Eric has the weekend forecast.
0: Yeah, pool is going to be a great idea with this fantastic weather, but it begins this evening. Head on out to the Louisville Bats or Racing Louisville games. The weather's going to be fantastic for it. We'll start off right around the low 80s, drop into the 70s, low humidity, so fairly comfortable as you're out there enjoying those events this evening. Overnight, some clouds will start to roll in, and there is a chance for a few very light showers down closer to the parkway, more so towards the Tennessee border. But here in the metro, we'll stay dry. We'll just have maybe some additional clouds to get our Saturday started. But by the afternoon, a mix of sun and clouds, highs back into the low 80s, and then more of the same on Sunday. Partly cloudy, 81 degrees. And we're going to hang on to the seasonable temperatures for the first part of next week with more sunny and dry conditions. We don't have the next chance of a few showers in here until very late next Friday. So we're looking at a week of solid, sunny, and dry conditions with comfortable temperatures. So make the most of it and enjoy it. Outside right now, we got a fair bit of high clouds, but still some dull sunshine peeking through and a temperature of 83.
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1: Let's check in with Joe Lincoln. He has a sports update.
19: Yeah, Terry, it all comes down to this weekend for the Louisville Kings in their pursuit for a spot in the UFL playoffs. So let's break down what can and can't happen this weekend for Louisville to be a part of the postseason and their inaugural season in the league. The most simple option on the board is to beat the Columbus Aviators. That would guarantee them a spot, and Coach Chris Redmond absolutely believes they can get it done, especially after winning their last three games and five of their last six after starting the year 0-3.
20: We're excited. We're on a roll right now, guys. We're playing a lot of confidence, and I think we got the chemistry where it needs to be. They're still improving. There's still room for improvement. We had a lot of penalties. Still getting some guys running the ball on us. So like we still got some ways to go. But man, we're a lot better place than we were earlier in the year. And we really have a lot of confidence going right now.
19: The other thing working in the Kings' favor is that the Aviators haven't exactly been world beaters this year. Columbus was another new market for the UFL this season, and they've won just three times in 2026. Now, one of those wins was a week ago against the Birmingham Stallions, and it was in front of their home fans. I feel like that's also important to mention. The three wins Columbus have accrued have all come at historic Crew Stadium, and they've only lost once in the Buckeye State. But here's the best part. As Redmond explains, a lot has to happen for Louisville to miss the playoffs entirely.
20: The only one element that gets us out of the playoffs is if Birmingham wins, DC wins, and we lose. So there's got to be three components, and that's the only way that we will not be in the playoffs. So we're in a good spot. Obviously, we control our own destiny. If we win, no matter what we're in.
19: And even better, Houston versus Birmingham and Orlando versus DC will finish before the Kings take the field in Columbus, so they'll know whether it's a win and in scenario at that point in the day. Kickoff between Louisville and Columbus is at 6:00 on Sunday night, and Fox will have every snap. We need to see them win this game.
1: Good news. I'm glad that they'll know their situation before the snap.
19: Right, because you don't want them going out there being like looking at the scoreboard like, oh no, do we need to actually win this one? I mean, they're going to try and win it regardless.
1: All good. And on the tennis front, the French Open, Djokovic did lose, didn't
19: there.
1: He?
19: Yeah, he did. Big direction change today at Roland Garros. If you thought the field was wide open following Jannik Sinner's loss yesterday, buckle up. Going down in Paris this afternoon was the remaining heavy favorite, Novak Djokovic. The only remaining French Open champ in the field was topped in an incredible five-set match by 19-year-old Brazilian Joao Fonseca. Unreal stuff. Moving on today were players like world number 11 Andre Rublev, but more virtual unknowns got huge wins as well, like Jesper de Jong, who took down world number 13 Karen Khachanov, and Jacob Mensik, who defeated world number 8 Alex de Minaur. Terry, at this point, it looks like anyone could win in the extreme heat in Paris, France.
1: Yeah, that's tough because Djokovic was in control after two sets, and then it just started coming apart.
19: And he, I mean, let's be honest, though. He took him to, what, was it 7-5 in the third set and 7-5 in the fifth?
1: Right.
19: So
1: they wore him out, which happens every time. But without the other guys in there, Sinner and
19: Alcaraz,
1: yeah. Carlos Alcaraz, I thought, man, the path is there. I mean, Zverev is still in there. So it's like, you know.
19: It's incredible to me that Zverev has never won a major title. He's been world number, like top five for like the last 5-10 years. Yeah. Still hasn't won a major. So
1: gates are wide open
19: exactly.
1: now.
19: Exactly. This is his time.
1: We'll see how that goes. And then UK baseball today.
19: Yeah, UK baseball getting the win in the opening round of the regional today against Wake Forest. They win by just a run there in Morgantown, West Virginia. So they will play tomorrow at 5 o'clock between the winner of West Virginia and Binghamton, and that game's again at 5 o'clock. Their game, West Virginia and Binghamton, starts at 5 o'clock today, so they will get going on ESPN Plus just a little bit later if you want to tune into that one.
1: The Braves slapped around my Red Sox last night, and now the Reds host them. There you go.
19: Don't remind me, Terry.
1: We'll get to that in a bit. 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
5: From ABC News, Wall Street Now, tech stocks and investor optimism over a deal to possibly extend the ceasefire in Iran led markets to yet another all-time high. The Dow added 363 points, the Nasdaq gained 55, the S&P rose 16. Dell Technologies surged 32% after delivering a profit report that blew past expectations. The company also raised its outlook. News of a possible ceasefire extension eased pressure on oil prices again. Brent crude fell 2% to settle at $90 a barrel. Prices for tomatoes are up 40% over the past year, the biggest increase tracked among products in the Consumer Price Index. Experts say the spike is the result of crop yields and two pillars of President Trump's second-term policies, the Iran war and tariffs on Mexico. Federal investigators have issued two separate recalls for airbag defects in Honda and Chrysler vehicles affecting certain Jeep Grand Cherokees and Acura models. Mike Dubosky, ABC News.
6: Good afternoon, everyone. Traffic starting to build out there. If you're heading southbound 65, still trying to clear up an accident down near the Snyder Freeway. Snyder Freeway east and westbound traffic, a little busy between Bardstown Road and the ramps there at Preston. Traffic on the Waterston Expressway eastbound, slowing between Westport Road, Brownsboro Road, and up to 71. And 71 northbound, a slow ride coming off the Zorn Avenue ramps and up past the ramps there at the Waterston Expressway. Our next report in 10 minutes. 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
7: Hi, folks. It's WLKY meteorologist Eric Zernick with a look at your updated forecast. And it's another bright, sunny day across the region. Warming temperatures into the low to mid 80s this afternoon. The good news is it's not quite as humid, so a little bit more comfortable out there today. We'll set up a wonderful evening with temperatures falling back through the 70s down into the 60s overnight with some increase in clouds. Chance for a stray shower to the south closer to the parkways overnight in the Saturday morning. But here in the metro, we stay dry with partly cloudy skies Saturday afternoon with highs in the lower 80s. In the WLKY Weather Center, I'm meteorologist Eric Zernick.
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27: At 4:30, sunny skies, 85 degrees. I'm Bo Miles. The coroner has identified a man who was shot and killed earlier this month in Louisville's Russell neighborhood. He is 39-year-old Quante Workman of Jeffersonville, Indiana. He was found dead on Magazine Street on May 14th. Another man was shot at the same location. He survived the injuries. Metro police have made two arrests in the case. Three people are confirmed dead, including a child, after an explosion involving natural gas that destroyed an apartment complex in Dallas. Alex Stone has details.
28: Nobody is missing any longer from the apartment complex after Thursday's gas explosion. Dallas Fire and Rescue Chief Justin Ball.
29: Everyone is accounted for. Per the
3: resident lists that we acquired from the complex.
28: The owner of the apartment building says as part of a sale of the building and one next door to it, an engineering firm was doing soil tests, and while boring, the excavation company hit a gas line. Alex Stone, ABC News.
4: Conventions will continue to happen in Louisville despite the two-month closure of Interstate 65. David Beck is president and CEO of the Kentucky Venues, which operates the Exposition Center and the International Convention Center.
8: We usually run between 26 to 28 events a month between the two properties. Usually the majority of those are at KEC. And so you're looking at several thousand people coming through. And a lot of those, particularly for basketball, will be all over the country.
4: Beck says they've been in contact with convention planners to inform them of interstate detours. He says all gates at the Expo Center will remain open. Racing Louisville is in need of a win tonight when they host Denver at Lynn Family Stadium. It's the final game before a month-long break in league play, and assistant coach Mitch Sowerby's team sits at the bottom of the NWSL standings.
9: It's uncharted waters, but I think every year I've been here personally, there's been a different narrative around the season. The first year I was here, it was we're always ninth, and then we're in playoffs, and now it's we're lower in the league. So I think for us, it's nothing new in terms of different narratives, and I think this group's always come through in the last 3 years I've been here and shown and prevailed towards the end and stuck together.
4: Kickoff is at 8 o'clock tonight. You can listen to the game on Sports Talk 790. More news coming up at 5. I'm Paul Miles, News Radio 840 WHAS.
1: I got the news. Today's the last day of work for David Mattingly.
10: Yes, dear, how did you know?
1: How did I know?
10: Can't you see our love will grow?
1: Oh, that's Steely Dan. David Mattingly joins us on his final day of broadcasting. Hey, David, welcome.
11: Thanks, Terry. How are you?
1: It's all good. I love finding an old Steely Dan song that mentions the news. Makes it good.
11: And I'm of the age group that still likes Steely Dan, so that's great.
1: They're awesome. All right, you were CNN for 20-something years and then back here in Louisville. This is your hometown. Way for what, the last 9 years or so?
11: 9 years. Yeah, it seemed to blow by pretty fast, too.
1: All right, bro. Well, you're a local guy, so you're going to stay here in Louisville?
11: Absolutely. I keep telling people coming home was the best decision I ever made. I am in no hurry to leave town again.
1: Indeed. Well, tell me about what's the last story that you filed for Wave?
11: Oh, the last story was yesterday. I was over at the Dairy Dell in Schnitzelburg talking to the owner there. Oh, I know. I remember going there growing up for the soft ice cream. But I was talking to the owner there about what his concerns were about the expressways being shut down and how all that traffic's going to be impacting local streets. So everybody wants to go out on a high note with a really, a big story. To me, that was just right in my wheelhouse, talking to local people about a local problem. And I can't think of a better way to end my career here.
1: Indeed. And don't you remember, like, you and I are about the same age. So when we go there after, like, our little baseball games or whatever, that one fat guy in a T-shirt would be there stirring the barbecue, and he's smoking. And then ashes would fall off his cigarette, and he would just keep stirring the barbecue. You're like, well, okay.
11: I missed out on that smoky flavor of the barbecue.
1: I love that neighborhood. That's about four blocks from where I grew up. But you're right. Talking to local people is the pinnacle of what local news does best.
11: It's true. I mean, when I say when coming home was the best decision I ever made, it's because of how I fell in love with this city. Going into every neighborhood, every person I talked to, how open, how generous they were with their time, how compassionate they are. I mean, I loved it here. I absolutely loved it here. If I started my career here, I might have never left. And when I left CNN, I took a little bit of time off and trying to figure out what my final act was going to be, because I knew I was sort of getting up in age. And when the opportunity to come home popped up, I jumped on it. And really, it's been wonderful. That's the thing I'm going to miss the most, is being out in the neighborhoods, talking to people. we talk to so many officials every night on the news, blah, blah, blah, blah, blah, but it's really the real stories of how things are affecting people at their homes, in their neighborhoods, that have always mattered to me. And I've always been honored by people who have invited me into their lives to tell their stories.
1: CNN's an interesting asset on the American media landscape in that it forced us to change our habits way back. Because Ted Turner just died, and I think people were like, what? Yeah, he's the guy that said, let's bring them the news all the time, doesn't matter when they want to turn on the TV. And so that changed it. Did you have interactions with Ted Turner ever?
11: Not a lot, but Ted was responsible for me getting a job at CNN. He had this pet project called Network Earth. And at the time, this was in the 80s or early 90s, I had created this environmental beat at the station I was at. And I was doing environmental stories, talking about environmental issues. And I got signed on to his show. And from there, things really took off. The first time I met him face to face was in the elevator at CNN Center. Standing next to him, I'm afraid to talk to the guy. And he looks at me and goes, hey, you're that Network Earth guy. And I said, oh, yes, sir. Thank you very much for hiring me.
1: He paid attention. Yeah.
11: Yeah. Yeah. And he was so enthusiastic. People talk about what a visionary he was. He led by example. He cared about people. He cared about the world. He cared. And it showed with everything he did.
1: Yeah. He bought most of the American West to save the bison. It was astounding.
11: I would just love just a little piece of his ranch. I could put a nice little house there and probably never see anybody for days.
1: Right. All right. So what is the plan? Now you're walking away from work. You're not going to wear a necktie for the next 5 years. And you're going to what?
11: If you've noticed, I stopped wearing a necktie to work quite a while ago.
1: I know you did.
11: Yeah.
1: But you don't.
11: Back when I started thinking, what are they going to do? Fire me, right?
1: Yeah, exactly. So what do you do now? You go fishing or do you go, what do you do?
11: My wife and I have talked about this, and the time that I took off from CNN was really eye-opening. It was the first time in my entire adult life where I was able to wake up every day and just say, what do I want to do today? I was euphoric for a while. I've never had that luxury before, and I'm looking forward to getting back to that again. My wife and I have no trouble staying occupied. We have a lot of interests, and our job now is to take care of each other and pursue whatever gives us joy. And I can't think of a better job to have.
1: Yeah, we have our last kid is a junior in college, just finished her third year in college. When she left for freshman year, my wife and I just got in the car and drove around for 10 days or so. And it was very freeing. It was just so interesting. We were driving through New York State. We went to first, we went to Niagara Falls, then through Buffalo, and then across the state. And then you just find out things, you learn things because you're in a place you've never been and you eat in a local diner. And it's eye-opening, isn't it?
11: It's true. My wife and I picked up on those skills when we were traveling a lot when I worked for CNN and a couple of years after. And we sort of adopted that approach to living in Louisville. We've had experiences here that, and I've said this many times, if you were a travel writer and had the same experience we just had in a foreign country, you'd be writing about it and raving about how wonderful and unique and authentic it was. We've had those experiences right here, and I think our traveling around the world experience and the travel experience like you're talking about sort of prepared us to really appreciate what a jewel this city is.
1: Yeah.
11: And I wish people growing up here like I did would maybe have a chance to go away and then come back. And I think they would appreciate it the same way I do.
1: Right. I never went away and I still love it here.
11: Yeah.
1: That's just how it goes.
11: Yeah.
1: I remember the guy at the Dairy Dell's not there anymore, but that ice cream was good.
11: Oh, believe me, after that story, we definitely walked away with some milkshakes.
1: It's all good. Well, congratulations on an unbelievable media career. Obviously,
11: Jerry, thank you.
1: Everybody knows there's transition going on with the duopoly and all that business. And so maybe your timing's perfect. Who knows? It's just we don't know where everything's going. But you and I can always say we got to ride the wave in the best times of local media.
11: You know, I would agree. And I just want to say, while I have you here and on the air in front of everybody, just to thank you for the work that you do. You've got your finger on the pulse of the community. I mean, you're always the guy who's asking the right questions. And you and I grew up listening to Milton Metz.
1: Yep.
11: And I think he'd be very proud of the work that you're doing as well. I think this community needs more people like you.
1: That's very kind of you to say, because Metz is really like, he's my North Star in this business anyway. So I've enjoyed my run, but so have you. And there's a lot of us that have, you know, that have run, had good, long, healthy runs in media. And it's a very rewarding experience and eye-opening.
11: It is. I keep telling people what I have the most gratitude for is just the life experience that it gave me.
1: Yeah.
11: You can't put a dollar value on that.
1: No, I always tell people, I don't know much about anything, but I know a little bit about a million things from what I've done over the years. David, I hope whatever's in your windshield next is a happy vision. So go get them, brother.
11: You got it, pal.
1: Thanks so much.
11: You bet.
1: David Mattingly retiring today from Wave News. He was at CNN 23 years, also worked in Birmingham for a stretch, but he's a Seneca High School boy. He's a local guy and happy to be home, as you can hear, and he's done a stellar job for Wave News over these last 9 years or so. All right, we'll step aside. 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
1: Eric Zernick has your forecast for the weekend, and he's feeling pretty good about things, as well you should, EZ.
7: Yep, it's going to be a banner weekend. Get out there and enjoy it. And that begins this evening with comfortable temperatures, low humidity, perfect to enjoy the Bats in Racing Louisville game. There is a post-game fireworks after the Racing Louisville game. We'll have temperatures in the 70s. Overnight, we fall into the 60s as a few clouds start to move in. Maybe a stray shower closer to the parkways. But your Saturday and Sunday afternoon look to be fantastic. A mix of sun and clouds, highs in the low 80s with that low humidity sticking around. So as mentioned, get out there and enjoy the next couple of days. Outside right now, it's mainly sunny with some high clouds and a temperature of 83.
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32: It's August 2023, a county government meeting in Pennsylvania's Lehigh Valley. A young woman, early 20s, steps up to the mic to speak.
33: My two-month-old son was happily drinking milk from his bottle when he quickly started choking, turned blue, and went limp. My boyfriend transported our son to the changing table as I grabbed an anti-choking device and my boyfriend began assembling it. Two pumps of the device and my son was conscious, gasping for air and coughing up milk.
32: They all went to the ER to make sure the baby was okay.
33: But upon arriving at Lehigh Valley Hospital, the diagnosis quickly became something so different.
32: One of the doctors had a theory.
33: She stated to my father and mother-in-law that we are young, first-time parents who got frustrated with our baby and violently shook him to make him stop crying, and a confession would only make things easier for us.
32: The parents were told to leave the hospital without their son, and he wouldn't come home for 7 whole months.
33: I'm a postpartum mom dealing with the grief and the trauma of my son being ripped from my arms. And I'm a mom who lost everything in less than 24 hours due to one doctor's misdiagnosis. Enough is enough.
32: And then the next person speaks. And the next one. The stories they tell form a pattern of parents walking into a Lehigh Valley hospital to get help for a child, only to leave without them. And the same doctor's name kept coming up again and again. A pediatrician.
34: I ask you, what kind of doctor does this?
32: That's what I wanted to know, too. From Serial Productions and The New York Times, I'm Diane Neary, and this is The Preventionist, a story about a doctor and the rise of a powerful field of pediatric medicine.
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0: That's because he's happy. You're on News Radio 840 WHS. Joe Lincoln has sports news.
1: I love me some. Is it Pharrell or Pharrell Williams? I never know how to
0: Pharrell
1: say
0: it. Pharrell is the way I hear it.
1: I just remember that he bought the rights to the Arby's hat a long time ago.
0: Because that looked like his hat, the Arby's.
1: He was the man. Still the man.
0: That video was pretty good, too, because there's a version of it that's like 20 minutes long on YouTube.
1: Yeah, it just loops over and over again.
0: But he has certain people pop in there, like Steve Carell is in a cameo. It's just funny.
1: Great guy. All right, let's talk some hoops. It's a big time in basketball right now. And following last night's result in the Western Conference Finals, we are now just a day away from this.
2: The best two words in sports, game seven.
1: That's the late, great Bill Russell getting us ready for what is sure to be a classic matchup on Saturday night in the Sooner State. So how do we get here? One name, Victor Wembanyama.
3: Of course, they were invited back for six. Wembanyama. A third triple!

0: Interstate closure. David Beck is president of Kentucky Venues, which operates the sites.
1: So we made a priority in our shop that our sales team and our event managers staying in constant contact with our clients, asking that when we get updates on maps and websites, we send that to them to do as much as we can to take away surprise.
0: The I-65 closure will not affect any gates at the Expo Center. Beck noted the importance of the August 1st deadline to reopen the interstate. The Expo Center will host two big events in August, the Street Broad Nationals and the Kentucky State Fair. I'm Scott Hooper.
2: A recent murder victim in Louisville is a 39-year-old man from Jeffersonville, Indiana. The coroner today identified the man as Quante Workman. He was shot to death on May 14th on Magazine Street in the Russell neighborhood. Another man was shot at the same location. He survived his injuries. Metro Police made two arrests in the case. A big legal setback for President Trump's plans for the Kennedy Center.
3: A federal judge said Friday that President Trump can't close or rename the Kennedy Center, ruling that it can't be officially named for anyone else unless Congress approves it. U.S. District Judge Christopher Cooper ruled that the rebranding of the Kennedy Center as the Trump Kennedy Center is a violation of the law, and he ordered that Trump's name be removed from the building within 2 weeks of this order. Karen Travers, ABC News, the White House.
2: Former Attorney General Pam Bondi has wrapped up testimony related to the Justice Department's release of the Epstein files. The closed-door hearing today with the House Oversight Committee was focused on her handling of the investigation into Epstein and his accomplice, Ghislaine Maxwell. Kentucky Republican James Comer chairs the Oversight Committee.
4: What we're trying to do is just connect all the dots and see if there is a way to hold people accountable. Remember, many of these crimes happened 20-plus years ago. We're going to do everything in our ability to hold people accountable.
2: Wall Street wrapped up the final trading session in May with all three major averages closing at record highs again. Hopes for a Middle East deal gave markets a boost. The Dow gained 363 points. The S&P added 16. The NASDAQ rose 55 points. The women's pro soccer team is in action tonight. Racing Louisville will host the expansion team Denver Summit at Lynn Family Stadium. Kickoff set for 8 o'clock, and you can listen to the game on Sports Talk 790. Louisville City FC has a roster addition ahead of their weekend matchup with the Tampa Bay Rowdies. Joe Lincoln with the story.
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6: Really excited. Yeah. Very excited.
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5: Over the past 4 years, Grayson has been treated for a brain tumor and epilepsy. He underwent surgery earlier this year and is now seizure-free. Grayson is an inspiration to Lou City forward Chris Donovan.
8: I couldn't even imagine the amount of pain and suffering that he and his family has gone through for in such a short life. And it's just inspiring to see that he's fighting, he's here, he's having a great time, and we're going to try to give him an even better time.
5: Grayson will be available for selection Saturday at Lynn Family Stadium leading up to Lou City's 7 p.m. kickoff. I'm Joe Lincoln.
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9: All right, Miles, thanks. Appreciate the good market news. All right, good way to roll into the weekend. Don't forget the WHAS Crusade for Children is next weekend. So if you see people out and about collecting for the Crusade, fire departments or a church or some civic group where you belong, thanks for your generosity. Greatly appreciated. America's greatest sports reporter is on the line with us. We've all known her since she was a high school superstar at Assumption. Volleyball killer for the University of Louisville. ESPN reporter, local reporter here. Katie George, great to talk to you again.
10: Hi, Terry. Well, I love that intro. Gosh, we need to talk more often. Make me feel good about myself.
9: Well, let me tell you what happened. You and I haven't talked for a while. We haven't played golf for a while. Are you still able to play golf?
10: I can still play a little bit, but it's better if we just play together and leave Bill Lamb out of it because his pointers don't usually work.
9: Yeah, that's true. So a thing pops up on my phone and it says Katie George, Emmy Award winner. I was like, wait a minute, did I miss something? And it's like, I actually missed something pretty amazing. You won a sports Emmy a few nights ago. Outstanding sports personality.

0: the emerging on-air talent. And there you are, Katie George, the pride of the University of Louisville and the city of Louisville. Congratulations.
1: Thank you. Thank you. I really appreciate it. Yeah, it was a nice surprise. I was in a category with some pretty steep competition. Andrea Carter from ESPN, who covers college basketball, and then four former NFL players who now all call games and are analysts in studio. I figured one of the NFL guys would win it, but, you know, it's such a nice honor just to be nominated. You know, I was obviously very, very surprised that I, in fact, won. My husband and I, we just recently welcomed a son to the world back in April.
0: Congratulations.
1: So, thank you. Yeah, so we've been, you know, loving the parent life, and I've been living my mom life right now. So we were actually in the middle of bath time and bedtime. I think it was Tuesday night when it was announced and the ceremony was held up in New York. And I got back to my phone, finally found it after we put the boy down. And Dave Pash, he's a coworker of mine. He's fantastic play-by-play. He's the first, you know, text that I opened, and he said, congrats. And I said, hey, thanks for what? And he's like, oh my God, Kate just won an Emmy. And I had no idea that it had been announced. And so, yes, you can imagine my shock and surprise.
0: Well, that is phenomenal. I mean, a lot of great things have been happening for you over the last few years, but it's, you know, it's your hard work has put you there. I always tell people, just watch Katie. Her interview style is terrific, but you know sports. I mean, that goes back to you and your brothers, what, playing basketball in the driveway?
1: Oh, yeah, playing all kinds of sports. You know, my passion for any different type of sport came from Timmy and Charlie, you know, and I always loved TV growing up, as I've told you. And, you know, I thought that this was an industry and a profession that I'd be interested in. And, you know, my thought never wavered and my desire and dream of that never wavered. And so I've just been very lucky and blessed that I've caught some breaks along the way to kind of grow and rise within the industry. And, you know, I eat it up. I mean, it definitely is hard work. I mean, you know that more than anybody. You have to make sacrifices. You're gone a lot. You travel a ton. But, you know, I love what I do, and I love the people, the athletes and the coaches and the fans that I get to meet along the way. And so, you know, I've been very blessed to work with a ton of talented people and great teammates. And so, you know, I feel like a true teammate would say, right? Like, you win anything in sports, a championship or a title. Like, I feel like this in me, you know, certainly is a reflection on all the people who have lifted me up over the years.
0: Well, congratulations on the mommy status. That's
1: well, yeah,
0: fantastic.
1: That's the best. That's the best of all of it. I mean, I'm absolutely loving it. It's everything we hoped it would be. So it's been really enjoyable.
0: That's so cool. And that'll be a little different for you because you're still going to be flying around America and maybe around the world, I guess. I saw you in Australia doing the Australian Open. And then you got college football. You have all these things. What's next for you? You get a little mommy time now before the next big project?
1: Yes, exactly. So I'm soaking up my leave right now over the summer. And, you know, summertime is generally a little bit of a slower time for me anyways. But when I go back, I'll hit the ground running with the U.S. Open up in New York at the end of August and then college football. You know, that obviously dominates a ton of my time week to week. And so I'm really excited. You know, I'm loving time at home, but there are moments where, you know, I'm watching the NBA playoffs right now and, you know, you're itching thinking, oh, I could have been there, but all in good time. We've been wanting to have a family for a really long time, so we're just enjoying this moment. And then, you know, work will obviously be waiting in August.
0: I do want to pick your brain about a couple of sporting things. First off, you mentioned like the U.S. Open. How different is that interviewing people who are intensely singular in their sporting quest, as opposed to like guys that are on teams and they're all rah rah, you know? But like a tennis person, a Djokovic or Naomi Osaka, somebody who is completely locked into their own world, is it tougher to get answers out of them?
1: Yeah, I think that's a great question. And that was probably the biggest learning curve I had as an interviewer, going from team sports is what I know and it's what I've done to an individual sport athlete. And also with the international flair to it, because, you know, there's language barriers there that I had to work through. With some of the tennis players that I was interviewing, you know, pre-matches, right as they were about to walk on to the court. And so that moment is fascinating because, you know, it's different than interviewing a head coach pre-kick, right? The coach is accustomed to talking about anything and everything, and they're also very coy when they want to be. If you're trying to get a pointed answer about starting quarterback or whatever, a key injury going into a game, I have found that there's a little bit different of an approach when you're actually interviewing a tennis player who's about to go out and compete and play on the biggest stage or in the biggest match of their life, because they're the ones actually out there doing it. And so I had to adjust a little bit, because here's an example. Coco Gauff, going into last year's U.S. Open, she had just changed coaches, and she'd hired somebody, a biomechanism coach, to come on and help her with her serve. Well, that happened a week before the U.S. Open started, and that's what everybody was talking about. So I thought, okay, she'll come out of the locker room. I'll say, Coco, you made a coaching change. You know, how has that helped you? You know, how much confidence has that given you coming into, you know, the start of the tournament? Well, I ran that by a couple of the former tennis players who we have on our air as analysts, and they're like, oh, whoa, you can't ask her that. And I was like, what do you mean? And they're like, that's too in the weeds to get in her head right before she's about to walk on court.
0: Oh, interesting.
1: I said, really? Because I would ask a head coach that. And, you know, my bosses, when I would talk to them, you know, reflecting afterwards, and they're like, right, but that's a coach. This is a little bit different. And so, you know, tennis has a different, I would say, culture to it. You know, football, I think, is pretty brash, and they expect those kind of pointed questions. Tennis, there's definitely a different approach and style to it. And so that was something that I had to kind of learn on the fly. I felt like I was thrown into the deep end a little bit with the U.S. Open, doing some of those on-court and pre-match interviews, but it was so much fun. And gosh, I mean, getting to watch those athletes up close, you know, courtside, is unbelievable. I mean, I have whiplash, and, you know, your neck has cricks and cranes from going back and forth, but yeah, there's definitely a difference, I think, when talking to a foreign athlete because of the language barrier, and also because they're an individual sport athlete and they're not surrounded by, you know, 6-7 or however many teammates out there.
0: Yeah, that's Katie George. That's part of our interview. We're going to run the rest of it here in a few minutes. Katie George from ESPN just won an Emmy Award the other night. We're going to talk about the NBA, NFL, interview styles, funny people that are on the sidelines, that sort of thing. But I spoke with her a little bit earlier this afternoon, so I thought I'd run it for you in two parts. So the second half, about 15 minutes away, here on News Radio 840 WHAS.
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7: Hi, folks. It's WLKY meteorologist Eric Zernick with a look at your updated forecast. And it's another fantastic day across the region with plenty of sunshine. We do have a fair bit of high clouds out there. It's another warm day, too, with temperatures in the 80s, but not as humid, making it feel a little bit more comfortable. That should set up a very pleasant Friday evening. We'll fall back into the 60s overnight with increasing clouds. Slight chance for a few showers to the south overnight, closer to the parkways. And then as we head into our Saturday, partly cloudy with highs back into the low 80s. And the WLKY Weather Center, I'm meteorologist Eric Zernick.
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0: Man, it's beautiful. 81 degrees. Perfect Friday falling into a weekend where there's no rain. And Joe Lincoln, I think he said there's no rain all the way through the next week.
16: Oh, gosh. Finally, I can go out and golf in peace and not have to worry about getting soaked. I had to put my, you know how you, I was at a course where it didn't have the cover over the back of the cart. And I had to use my little cover thing on my club, my bag. So I didn't have to get like my clubs all wet.
0: Yeah.
16: Like, the fact that I don't have to worry about that this weekend. Thank you. Thank you, Lord. It's good.
0: I got tee times. Tee times, let's go. What about you, Gus? Are you golfing? Are you playing softball?
17: I'm going to do some outdoor landscaping and clean the cars. Cause I haven't been able to do it for weeks now.
16: I like that.
0: Oh, yeah. Yeah, car cleaning. I bet the car washes are full.
16: No doubt about that. Yeah. I got to get mine done. But I'll be on the move today.
0: Some bird was very rude to me yesterday. And I'm like, well, I don't have time to go to the car wash. Where are the paper towels? And then all you are just like, don't let somebody see me doing this. I look like a crazy person.
17: There's miners out there. Yeah. Get out of his car.
0: Look how cheap he is. He won't take his car to a car wash. No, I have a job. I have to go to work.
16: Somebody whips out their phone camera. Is that you, miners? No.
0: So cheap.
16: You're mistaken.
0: You're right about the cheap part, but not for this particular instance. That's for sure. All right, so the Kentucky Wildcats went out and went headfirst into the NCAA baseball tournament. What happened, Joe?
16: Yeah, it was a big turnaround for the Cats today. They went down 3-0 to Wake Forest in the first four innings. Things were not looking good at all, but after a Caden Cloud RBI double in the top of the fifth inning, the Cats offense really started to ramp things up in the sixth.
18: He wants to rock and fire. And it's fair over the head of Wentz. Bell comes home. Lawrence Gimpy and whatnot still crosses the plate. It's a two-run double for Braxton Van Cleve. Fit down the left field line.
16: Thanks to a wild pitch and a sack fly in that same inning, Kentucky took a 5-3 lead. The Deacs then stormed back to tie the game in the bottom of the eighth, but thanks to another wild pitch in the top of the ninth, the Cats reclaimed an advantage and won in their regional opener. They now await the winner between West Virginia and Binghamton. Regardless of that outcome, Kentucky will hit the field again tomorrow night at 5 o'clock. One big upset that I saw from the other games that have taken place today, Milwaukee upsetting the number 4 overall seeded Auburn Tigers, 13-8 in at the Auburn Regional.
0: Oh my goodness.
16: That's a big upset. So now Auburn's going to have to claw their way all the way back from the bottom. Because like I said earlier, if you lose the first game of the Regional, you have to go into the loser's bracket and then just basically win out.
0: Fight your way out.
16: Yeah. So that is no bueno if you're an Auburn Tigers fan. But big win for Kentucky today. At least one team in the SEC got a big win. Moving over to the Wildcats on the hardwood now, there is a ton of buzz today surrounding UK's attempt to land a huge fish in the transfer portal. Earlier this week, Milan Momcilovic announced that he was withdrawing his name from the NBA draft pool and would be entering the transfer portal after being the best sharpshooter in the nation at Iowa State just a season ago. Earlier this morning, the Field of 68's Jeff Goodman gave insight on where Kentucky is at with the number 3 prospect in the entire portal.
12: I mean, they are putting the full court press on Milan, and they should. You know, that it's a major need for this team, right? I mean, we've talked about it. They're two guards, and people are going to push back on me. But ultimately, both of their guards, neither are great shooters. If you add Milan, you're talking about giving those two guys who can both really, both of their strengths are getting to the basket, right? Getting to the basket, either scoring themselves or spraying it to guys on the perimeter. Well, who better to spray it to than Milan Momcilovic, who is the best shooter in the entire country?
16: Here's the deal, folks. The get-in price for Momcilovic at this point is nearing $7.5 million for just 1 year of service on the court. And that means since Kentucky has yet to land a giant fish this offseason, they may be one of the only teams with the budget left to sign the shooter of Serbian descent. And Terry, like we've said, Louisville is probably the only other team to watch here. Maybe Arizona's got an outside shot, but you have to think budget could be an issue for the Cards after they landed players like Flory Badunga, Jackson Shellstad, and Alvaro Fulgaris from the transfer portal. It's just a money thing at this point, and Kentucky seems to be the only big spender left on the table, so would not be surprised if Momcilovic ends up in Lexington by the end of this weekend.
0: I'm no socialist, but I'm thinking the other guys on the team are going to be like, dude.
16: Right, yeah. Can you pay for our meal or something?
14: They gave me $100 and a bag of French fries. You seem to be getting a little more than us.
16: Take him to Keeneland. Hey, buddy, we can really flip this stuff around if you just pick the right horse. Excuse me, I'd like to open up an account with you here.
0: That's got to be fun.
16: If you got all that money, yeah.
0: Yeah, well, we'll find out what happens decision-wise. The Louisville Kings this week announced that their average attendance was over 11,000 per game. Total attendance, 55,975. And that sets a record, or excuse me, does not set an attendance record. They set ratings records. And luckily, their last game against Dallas followed the Indianapolis 500.
16: Yeah, that was big. That was huge.
0: That didn't hurt. But the Kings have to win, or it's a combination of some other elements.
16: They don't have to win. So it's a little confusing, but really not. Here's the easiest thing. If the Kings do win, they've got a spot in the postseason. That is the biggest thing. And they're playing the worst ranked team in the entire UFL. So in theory, they should win. But if they don't, if the Birmingham Stallions lose or the DC Defenders lose, either of those teams, Louisville is guaranteed to have a spot. And we talked about this earlier. Both of those games are going to kick off and finish before Louisville gets going on Sunday.
0: Yeah, so Louisville will play till like 6 o'clock Sunday night.
16: 6 o'clock Sunday. I believe it's on Fox, so you can go and watch that, and they'll know exactly what they have to do, whether they can, you know, just... do you think Redmond would think about taking some of the starters out if they didn't have to win? It depends if the home field advantage aspect is there, so we'll have to wait and see.
0: That's true. I don't know. You want to win every game, but you want to save your batteries for the playoffs.
16: Yeah, it's that whole thing. Because if, you know, you're say Chandler Rogers goes out there and gets hurt, you know, one fluke play, it could be horrible for you. So who knows?
0: Tanner Brown, get away from the kicker's leg. They probably, when they have to fly somewhere, they just let him sit somewhere alone and just keep his leg. His leg has its own seat. That's how that goes. All right, that is Sunday night, 6 o'clock for the Kings game up in Columbus, Ohio. And we'll see how it all plays out, whether or not they make the playoffs. Coming up, the second half of our chat with Katie George, the ESPN reporter who just won an Emmy Award the other night for just being awesome. Back in a minute.
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20: Or maybe he's teething. 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
24: In the NBA playoffs, there will be a Game 7 in the Western Conference Finals as the Spurs blew out the Thunder 118-91 in Game 6 and tied the series at 3. Game 7 is tomorrow night at 8 Eastern on NBC and Peacock. And in baseball, the owners proposed a hard salary cap to players as part of the next CBA, their first firm cap proposal since 1994. Under the proposal, each team would need to maintain a payroll of at least $171.2 million without exceeding $245.3 million starting in 2027. Currently, 12 teams would need to increase their payrolls to reach the minimum, while 8 teams would have to shed payroll to get under the ceiling. The current CBA expires on December 1st. I'm Andy West with your iHeartRadio Sports Report.
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17: What fantastic end to the day, to the week, to the month for Wall Street. Mike Dubusky has all the details in New York with ABC Now.
1: From ABC News, Wall Street Now, tech stocks, and investor optimism over a deal to possibly extend the ceasefire in Iran led markets to yet another all-time high. The Dow added 363 points, the NASDAQ gained 55, the S&P rose 16. Dell Technologies surged 32% after delivering a profit report that blew past expectations. The company also raised its outlook. News of a possible ceasefire extension eased pressure on oil prices again. Brent crude fell 2% to settle at $90 a barrel. Prices for tomatoes are up 40% over the past year, the biggest increase tracked among products in the Consumer Price Index. Experts say the spike is the result of crop yields and two pillars of President Trump's second-term policy: the Iran war and tariffs on Mexico. Federal investigators have issued two separate recalls for airbag defects in Honda and Chrysler vehicles, affecting certain Jeep Grand Cherokees and Acura models. Mike Dubusky, ABC News.
2: As you make it out this afternoon, a couple of issues on the Waterson, one eastbound, one westbound, right around Papa Level Road. Accident there they're trying to clear up. Otherwise, traffic on the Snyder Freeway, east and westbound, busy around the 65 ramps, and 71 southbound, slow coming in past the Snyder Freeway, and over on the Waterson eastbound, slow between Westport Road, Brownsboro Road, and up to the ramps there at I-71. If you spot traffic problems, call the Rates Fence Traffic. Tip line 479-2337. Next report in 10 minutes. I'm Bobby Ellis, News Radio 840 WHAS.
7: Hi, folks. It's WLKY meteorologist Eric Zernick with a look at your updated forecast. And it's another bright, sunny day across the region. Warming temperatures into the low to mid 80s this afternoon. The good news is it's not quite as humid, so a little bit more comfortable out there today. We'll set up a wonderful evening with temperatures falling back through the 70s down into the 60s overnight with some increase in clouds. Chance for a stray shower to the south closer to the parkways overnight and the Saturday morning. But here in the metro, we stay dry with partly cloudy skies Saturday afternoon with highs in the lower 80s. And the WLKY Weather Center. I'm meteorologist Eric Zernick.
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9: At 5:30, a mix of sun and clouds, 85 degrees. I'm Paul Miles. A Louisville Metro police officer has chosen to retire after he was arraigned this week on criminal charges. Joe Lincoln is following the story.
25: The department had accused Roberto Grider of lying on his time card and misreporting his hours. The former resource officer at Moore High School was indicted last week on charges of theft by deception over $1,000 but under $10,000 and official misconduct. In a statement from the department on May 22nd, it was said that the Public Integrity Unit launched an investigation after inaccuracies were found in Grider's reported work hours between October 2025 and February 2026. The department had started the process to fire him, but Grider has since filed the paperwork to retire. He will be back in court in July. I'm Joe Lincoln.
9: Drivers can expect work to begin Sunday evening around 7 o'clock in advance of the planned closure of Interstate 65 in Louisville. Contract crews will complete final striping and staging in advance of the two-month closure. Convention officials in town are alerting their clients of the I-65 shutdown.
26: So we made a priority in our shop that our sales team and our event managers staying in constant contact with our clients, asking that when we get updates on maps and websites, we send that to them, to do as much as we can to take away a surprise.
9: David Beck is president and CEO of Kentucky Venues, which operates the Kentucky Exposition Center and the Kentucky International Convention Center. More than two dozen events are planned at both sites in June and July. Sports in town tonight. Racing Louisville FC will host the expansion team Denver Summit. It's the final game before a month-long break for the World Cup. This is racing assistant Mitch Sowerby.
27: At home, I think in this city, I think what we represent for the fans and having the fans buy in and come, I think that's important to us. So we're excited to end this at home and know that we've got one more game to give everything we've got here leading into the break. And once this game's over, we can look to kind of recover and relax. But 100% full throttle going into this game for sure.
9: Racing desperately needs a win going into the break. The team sits in last place in the National Women's Soccer League standings. Kickoff tonight at Lynn Family Stadium is at 8 o'clock, and the game can be heard on Sports Talk 790. More news coming up at 6. I'm Paul Miles, News Radio 840 WHAS.

0: not officially summer yet, but I was on the way. That's a good lead-in for this segment. This is the second half of our chat with Katie George from ESPN at Louisvillian. She's doing really great. She's doing wonderful things for ESPN, the ACC network. She's now on some of the Monday Night Football games. She was last season. And then covering like tennis around the world and so forth. So in the first part of the chat, we're talking about her upbringing here in Louisville. And then we got into talking about interviewing, the different interview styles you have to have for athletes who are singular athletes like tennis players or golfers versus teams. Team players and that. So we'll pick it up here at this point. Here's the rest of our chat with Katie George from ESPN.
1: Yeah, the energy at the U.S. Open is one thing, but the energy at an NFL game is quite something else. And obviously you've done all this college football work, but I saw you on Monday Night Football last season multiple times. Tell me about the difference in those stages.
2: Yeah, I was so curious because I have obviously a lot of colleagues who have covered both, and you know, people have very specific, you know, I would say they have preferences, right? Like some people prefer covering college football. Other people, they're like, no, not absolutely not. I love the NFL. And so I was curious to see, you know, doing a full season of both. I wanted to know like the juxtaposition between the two. And, you know, college football, it's unlike anything because of pageantry, right? I mean, I stand on these football fields and I have to sometimes pinch myself when I look up and there's 80, 90,000 rabid fans, you know, in the stands. This is their religion. This is what they live and die off of every Saturday. I didn't think that the NFL would be as passionate. That's just what my assumption was going into it because I thought, you know, these are more wine and cheese stadiums. They're corporate. They're built, you know, for suites and entertaining and corporations and whatnot. And I was actually blown away by how great the fan bases were of the, you know, five or six games that I was able to do. I was really impressed with the atmospheres. I mean, the level of play is obviously incredible. And I wouldn't say it's easier to cover the NFL, but I will say as a sideline reporter, when you're covering college football, got like 120 guys on both sidelines. It's a lot to sift through, right? When you're looking for an individual player, you're looking for something specific. On the NFL level, there's 53 guys. You can see everything. You can hear everything. There's not a lot of people on the sidelines. When you go to these games in college, it's everybody and their brothers on the sidelines, right? Boosters, recruits, different people. And so there, it's just a lot, I think, trickier in college to kind of navigate all the people and all the guys on the roster. Whereas I thought it was nice to have a more digestible 53-man roster in the NFL to work with.
0: Who do you think's going to make you laugh every time? I mean, I've seen you with Shaq and Aaron Rodgers or Giannis or all kinds of people throughout various sports. Who do you know is always going to say something funny?
2: Oh, that's a good question. Well, I guess this is topical because, you know, the NBA Western Conference and Eastern Conference Finals, the Eastern Conference just wrapped up. But with the Knicks, Josh Hart, who went to Villanova, right, played with Jalen Brunson, Mikal Bridges, he, I think, is fantastic as a player. But as an interviewer, I mean, interviewee, he says something every game, post-game, in-game, if you get in, like, for an end-of-quarter interview, that you just have to be on your toes because you have no idea what's going to come out of his mouth. And it's always funny. I would also put Anthony Edwards in that category. He is like a bull in a china shop, like a cannon. Like you have no idea, which I love those interviews. You know, some, you always know what to expect from certain athletes, especially the more and more you talk to them. And some guys are pretty straight laced. I actually like the guys that you don't know what's going to come out of their mouth, right, because it makes it a dance, right? And you have to be on your toes. And so I'd say Josh Hart's a good one. He's always funny. Anthony Edwards is one of my favorites. He smiles. He enjoys what he does.
0: Yeah, and I noticed Wemby last night just gave three words and turned away, and that's always a tough deal when you're trying to get them to say something. And they're like, like pudding, and then they walk away.
2: And you're like, great, thank you so much for that insightful answer. I really appreciate that. Care to expound? I always tell, you know, young aspiring broadcasters who are just starting out, always have that second or third question ready, because if somebody gives you a short answer, you don't want to be caught off guard, kind of floundering around like, you weren't expecting it. You know who sometimes can do that is, he doesn't necessarily do it often with me, but I've seen it before where you have to be very, I think, prepared. It's Kirby Smart. Kirby Smart will give you like a 1 or 2 word answer every now and then that you got to be ready to jump back in. Joe Mazzulla, Celtics coach, he's kind of a wild card in his interviews where you don't know what you don't know how he's going to take your questions. You don't know what he's going to say. If it has anything to do with basketball or if it's going to be about Taekwondo or something that he does outside of it. So I do love the interview part because it's fun. It's exciting. It's different every single time. And I do think like it's a challenge, right? You're trying to get something insightful out of these guys or women. And so you never know what you're going to get.
1: Katie, George, last thing for you. We're already talking about the NBA. It's a game 7. There's intensity that goes along with that between the Spurs and OKC. And everybody says, well, the Western team, whichever one emerges, is going to beat the Knicks. Do you think that's correct to say that in advance?
2: I hope we have a great NBA Finals. I'll say that because it is on our air. And, you know, we had the Eastern Conference Finals that was a sweep. And so you got NBC and different partners who are getting a great, you know, Western Conference Finals. So 7 games is what you want always.
1: Yeah.
2: I do think that the NBA Finals is going to favor the Western team. Now, you could say that the Knicks have somewhat of an advantage because they've got all these days of rest waiting for this series to wrap up. So that could be helpful. They'll be maybe a little bit more fresh going in. But I think in total, the Western Conference is a deeper conference. These guys are more battle-tested, and the level of competition on that side is better. I mean, look at the Knicks went through Philly and then Cleveland and didn't meet much resistance, right? Well, this is an absolute battle between San Antonio and OKC. They're so well-matched. I don't know. I think both OKC and San Antonio are better teams than the Knicks. But right. That's just my personal opinion. I hope maybe I'm proved wrong.
1: Okay. Well, I got to ask this, too. When you get the rare occasion to work a University of Louisville game, it's got to feel a little special, doesn't it?
2: It does. I mean, it's just nice to get to see people that you know, right? You know, there's still people on staff, even though there's been turnover since, you know, I was an athlete at U of L. There's so many people that you know, and I just love when I'm on the sidelines for a Louisville game, all the different fans that you see around the field that you get to wave and say hello to, and it's always refreshing and kind of a blast from the past for me. And you know, Jeff Brohm is, as you know, fantastic to work with. I just kind of did a special with them for the ACC Network a couple weeks ago. And you know, there's so much excitement and I think expectation, you know, for this team going into the fall. And I'm kind of circling that Ole Miss Louisville game in Nashville. I don't know if my crew will get it for college football, but I do think that would be a really fun one to start off the season with.
1: No doubt about it. Well, congratulations on your Emmy Award. That's phenomenal.
2: No, thanks, Terry.
1: Katie George, we're just proud of you just because people around here know you as a high school superstar volleyball player, and then they've watched your career, and every time you come on the screen, everybody says, I know her. So that feels good.
2: My husband, Paolo, he always likes to grind my gears. He says, yeah, but I thought Sacred Heart was the better of the two when it comes to volleyball. And I'm like, that's not the – no, that's not true. I have to set the record straight. He's like, yeah, but you only won 2 state championships, didn't you? You could have won 4, but you only won 2. Like, loves to get under my skin.
1: That's what husbands are supposed to do, irk their wives. That's how that goes.
2: Exactly.
1: Congratulations to both of you on parenthood. That's exciting and awesome. And I know you're always going to be a Louisville girl at heart. You still live here, always. I guess, most of the time. But you can never move away. You're ours.
2: No, yeah. My parents will co-sign on that statement as well. Thanks for having me, Terry. Great to talk to you. Please give Mary my best.
1: Congratulations, friend. See you.
2: Thank you.
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4: Hi, folks. It's WLKY meteorologist Eric Zernick with a look at your updated forecast. And it's another fantastic day across the region with plenty of sunshine. We do have a fair bit of high clouds out there. It's another warm day, too, with temperatures in the 80s, but not as humid, making it feel a little bit more comfortable. That should set up a very pleasant Friday evening. We'll fall back into the 60s overnight with increasing clouds. Slight chance for a few showers to the south overnight closer to the parkways. And then as we head into our Saturday, partly cloudy with highs back into the low 80s. In the WLKY Weather Center, I'm meteorologist Eric Zernick.
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18: Just before midnight on Saturday, February 19th, 2005, Danielle Imbo and her friend Richard Patron left a crowded Philadelphia bar. 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
24: Quitting time. Quitting time. Time to disassemble this assembly line. Lord, I love.
0: Let's quit. Let's all quit in a group right now.
25: Baby, Terry Miner is celebrating 50 years in the radio business.
0: Thank you, Shirley.
25: That's 50 years of ignorance.
0: Well, wait in the car, will you? She always shows up here. She works at the Fingernail Hut, and I got to give her a ride home. She'll be out in my car changing the radio over to B96, smoking clove cigarettes. Good Lord. I don't know. My car's locked, but she always figures out a way to get in there. It's one of those fingernail tools. What's up, Joe?
26: I don't know if I could go on after that. It all comes
0: look
26: down to this
0: look
26: weekend.
0: Out the window. There she's smoking now, flipping me the bird. That's my car! I'm sorry, Joe.
26: Fingernail hut. It's okay. You got to take care of business. I get it. Oh, boy. Okay. It all comes down to this weekend for the Louisville Kings and their pursuit for a spot in the UFL playoffs. So let's break down what can and can't happen this weekend for Louisville to be a part of the postseason and their inaugural season in the league. The most simple option on the board is to beat the Columbus Aviators. That would guarantee them a spot. And Coach Chris Redmond absolutely believes they can get it done, especially after winning their last three games and five of their last six after starting the year 0-3.
27: We're excited. We're on a roll right now, guys. They're playing a lot of confidence, and I think we got the chemistry where it needs to be. They're still improving. There's still room for improvement. We had a lot of penalties. Still getting some guys running the ball on us. So like we still got some ways to go. But man, we're a lot better place than we were earlier in the year, and we really have a lot of confidence going right now.
26: Other scenarios for Louisville to make the postseason, if Birmingham loses and if D.C. loses this weekend, either of those teams lose, Louisville will make the postseason as well. They take the field at 6 o'clock on Sunday night. Both the games that I said would matter take place beforehand, so they'll know exactly what they need to do before they hit the field. Also, Terry, catching up on the French Open from earlier today. It was a bad one for you. Novak Djokovic losing in five sets to Fonseca. He is out in the second round for the first time in a long time at Roland Garros, so that's tough. Andre Rublev moving on. Also, Jesper de Jong taking down number 13 in the world, Karen Khachanov, and Jacob Mensik defeating number 8 in the world, Alex de Minaur. But, Terry, at this point, it looks like anybody could win that thing, so we got to keep on watching. I think Zverev was up two sets the last time I checked. He's still playing right now, so that's the current favorite, I guess you could call him.
0: Best of luck to the Reds taking on the Braves tonight at Great American Ballpark. That one starts in 6:40 tonight.
26: Yeah, about an hour, under an hour.
0: That's when they get underway. So good luck to all the teams playing around here. We got fans. They're happy. I got to go out and wrestle her out of the car. You know, that's the whole thing. Can you cue Stephen A. just one more time and play it, turn it up so she can hear it?
28: Stay off the weed.
0: She did not. She's listening to B96. I can tell by the way her head's moving. All right. Appreciate the week, as always, folks. And we'll be back around the Radio Ranch on Monday. Don't forget the Crusade for Children is next weekend. And we appreciate anything you can do to raise funds to help our children with identified needs, man. So greatly appreciated all the hard work that goes in throughout the calendar year for the Crusade for Children. You may hear about it in church or some civic group or your local fire department. So do whatever you can. We appreciate the help. Okay, I guess we're going to roll out now there. I guess we're getting out a little bit later than usual. On Monday's show, we got an action-packed weekend to wrap up. And then we'll know who's in the NBA Finals, and we can start arguing about that all the way over.
26: Look Looking forward to that.
0: Katie George said, I don't know, the Knicks, don't get too worked up, but you're one of those $50,000 a seat Knicks fans. You're better off going out and buying yourself a car. We'll see how that goes. Thanks for being here. News next.
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7: 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A proposal, an anniversary, a birthday, graduation, push gift, sweet 16. If it's important to you, it's important to us. So we don't care how long it takes, we're not paid on commission, and we're not beholden to some corporate rule book. 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So take a break from modern shopping and go old school with us at Genesis. 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

0: this traffic jam.
1: When I die, don't want no coffin. I've thought about it much too often. Damn this traffic jam. And I hope you enjoyed your ride into work today, because it's your... Is the dun-dun machine up yet by chance?
2: No, okay, don't that's worry. Also asleep.
1: I'll do it by myself then. Because this day, this Friday, the 29th, is your last day to drive on 65. Dun-dun-dun.
2: Wow.
1: As I bring in Mindy Peterson, and she is also WHS alumni. How you doing, Mindy?
3: I do like the...
1: Hang on a second. There you go.
3: I should know to turn on my mic. I do like the dramatic entrance.
1: How about that, huh?
3: I appreciate that. Thanks for adding the drama.
1: See what I...

0: I am, as I'm a glass half empty. I'm a no glass guy. Who are we kidding? But no kidding. Today was the last day of, we'll call it normalcy for now, 65. I mentioned that every Monday I leave and I go to Louisville Metro Animal Services to do an animal rescue video. And I take 65 and there was already exits shut down. But something that was positive and very encouraging is when I get right around the fairgrounds, I saw staging areas. And whoever's doing this, it looks like they're ahead of the game. It looks like they obviously know what they're doing, but Monday is the day. Am I correct?
1: Monday is it. So now it is 9:30. We are through our last morning drive with that 5-mile section of I-65 open. So, you know, we've been talking so much about this, and I hope that it's one of those things that people hear about and then they're like, oh, I'll think about it later. No, later is now.
0: No, later is now.
1: There is no later. Later is now.
0: Yeah, baby,
1: Later is now. So come Monday morning, you have I-65 closed between the Water Center and downtown. That's not, it may happen, it could be. No, it's going to be closed come Monday morning drive. We're going to start closing that right after midnight on Sunday. So very early on Monday morning, they're going to start the rolling closure. They're going to get traffic off of it, and it's going to be closed. And that's going to take that process minutes, not hours, Dwight. It's going to take minutes to get everybody off, put the closure in place. Crews will be out, and they're going to start working. So the closure is here for 2 months that we have that portion of I-65 unavailable to us.
0: I'm on vacation next week.
1: You're so smart.
0: But listen to this. Sunday night, since I don't have to be up early Monday for the show, I think I'm going to drive and be there right at 11:59 and be the last car to drive on 65.
1: Slow roll it out of there.
0: How about that?
1: I'm going to expect the, I want to see it all live streamed. I want to, safely, of course. I want to see it all going. Yeah.
0: I'm the last guy.
1: There you go.
0: But no kidding. So here's something I practice every single day. I learned this from my wife, Susan Tyler Whitten. And I thought it was odd at first. We would be going to somewhere we normally go all the time.
1: Yep.
0: We everywhere. We go there a couple times a week, whatever. She'll pull up on Waze. W-A-Z-E is the app. W-A-Z-E. And it's ran in real time. But I said, honey, what are you doing? She goes, well, this is going to let us know if there's an accident.
1: Yep.
0: And it does.
1: Yep.
0: It'll tell you how long it's going to take you to get there, what route to take. Yep. I highly recommend using, if not Waze, maybe there's other one. Would you agree?
1: Use any. Oh, my gosh. Yeah. The technology is there, Dwight. So, I mean, we can supply the information, and we should. And for anybody who doesn't feel like they have the information, they know what to expect, still go to the website today. It's I-65CentralCorridor.com. Lots of maps, lots of information. Do that. But the technology is with us. So KYTC has a partnership with Waze, but any of the mapping apps. Some folks have said, oh my gosh, is it Waze only? No, you can use Apple Maps. You can use, you know, any of the ones that you use are going to have the closure information. They're going to have not only the closure information, but the real-time traffic. So you're exactly right. So when you use that and bring up the mapping app, it is giving you and I, anybody who's driving around Louisville with a destination here, the best route with the shortest travel time at that point. I do the same thing as Susan. Susan and I are right there together. I don't care. Every day, every morning when I go to work, I plug it in. I want to know. And it's not always the same route, right? Things happen.
0: As a matter of fact, I usually get up around 5 or 5:30, and I won't do it then. But when it gets to be about 7, I'll leave the house about 7:45.
1: Yeah.
0: But I'll start looking at 7 while I'm show prepping.
1: Sure.
0: And see what it's doing and see how much time. And then I'll see if something happens, I know to jump early.
1: That's right.
0: But I got to tell you, I don't know how this is going to go. I'm a negative guy. Tony Vidae is a positive guy. He says it's not going to be that bad.
1: Right.
0: But we honestly don't know until we know.
1: No, you're exactly right. We don't know what we don't know. So, you know, some folks have asked me, how much time? How much extra time should I give myself? You know what? What I'm telling folks is, the amount of time that gives you comfort, right? So if you, for me, the type of person I am is that I'm going to set my alarm earlier come Monday, significantly earlier.
0: Well,
1: I'm going to get my butt to where I'm going, you know, get there and have the extra Diet Coke, cup of coffee, whatever, and just ease into my morning and then watch it all, you know, unfold and see people go. I would give myself significantly extra time come Monday, Tuesday, first few days.
0: Oh, absolutely. Yes, now, I'm on vacation next week specifically. Let everybody sort this out.
1: Do you want to come drive around with me?
0: No, I do not, because I know for a fact that Monday morning you'll be getting your butt up at 3 a.m. and on the side of the road at 4 a.m. That's just...
1: We will be there. And that's,
0: I know,
1: we will. Yeah, we will.
0: I know.
1: And that's important. Why is that? Because a lot of people are relying on the media. I mean, you guys are fantastic. You guys are helping us share this story, mm-hmm. prepare people. You have to. I mean, this really is... There's a public service element of this job, mm-hmm. and this is a big, big deal. This is a main artery in Louisville.
0: Huge.
1: 125,000 people, Dwight.
0: Wow.
1: Use that interstate, that portion of the interstate each and every day. Some folks, unfortunately, will be surprised on Monday. It doesn't matter. We have talked about it until we are blue in the face. And people will be like, how can anybody not know? There will be people who don't know. And what's going to happen is the people who are prepared, who have thought about their routes, who are thinking about some things that make sense, they're in the mix and with other folks who all of a sudden come Monday, they're going to be like, what? What happened to I-65? But the first few days, the most challenging, mm-hmm. without a doubt. So you took a week of vacation. That's not, good for you. Good planning and strategy on your part. But the things that we can do, if we all don't have the vacation that we can... Talk to the employer still. See, if not all of us have flexibility, some of us do. If you can go in a little earlier, go in a little later, single best advice that I can give people at this point in time, as much as possible, avoid those peak times, morning rush hour, the afternoon rush hour. Without a doubt, we know they're going to be most challenging. So work may or may not have flexibility, but it never hurts to ask. You know, if you don't mind coming in a little earlier, flexing your schedule, coming in a little later, see if it's a possibility. And when you're setting appointments and whatnot, think about that. Like, let's not make the 8 o'clock appointment for the next 2 months. Let's make the appointment that's at 10:30 or 11. Yeah. You know, I mean, it will make a difference. So the things we can control. And the other thing is, and this sounds silly, and I know it does, come Monday morning, just give yourself patience and give others patience. We are all in this together, and it is going to be...
0: Can I say something real quick?
1: Yes.
0: When it comes to me,
1: yes,
0: I'm like Michael Jackson's doctor. I have no patience.
1: Well, see... Dwight... That's why I miss you so much.
0: But seriously, have patience, but you can mitigate the stress by leaving early and checking ways. But I want to touch on something you said. You said that 125,000 use I-65 a day.
1: Yeah.
0: And that's true. That's a lot of people. And you're saying, well, you know, that's not that many, whatever. Yes, it is, because here's what we're talking about. That's not including the people that are using 64 or 71 to get in town.
1: Correct.
0: So here's what's happening. By addition, we're adding 125,000 commuters to these other two arteries.
1: They're all looking for other routes. And so people have said, what do you think will be the congestion points? What are going to be the busy ones? We are adding that much traffic all the way around. So everybody is going to feel it. The Snyder will feel it. 71 will feel it. 64 will feel it. 264 will feel it. Not everybody will go to the interstate system. Some people will be on local streets. And I know there have been a lot of concerns from folks on, you know, large trucks, additional traffic, congestion on local streets. Those surface streets, especially some of those main surface streets, they're going to pick up traffic as well. And already, you know, we've been working very closely. Law enforcement, sheriff's office is going to be out there keeping an eye on things, making sure that everything's safe. Nobody is, you know... If you are on those surface streets, you have to know, you have to slow it down. You have to pay attention to what's going on. I mean, the other thing is, we all have places we need to get to, but the biggest thing of all, we've got to get there safely. I mean, and that's across the board. We need everybody just to take a beat, take a breath, know that you may not be there at the stroke of, you know, right exactly when you want to, but you're going to get there. And, you know, some people have just had concerns. Can I even get to where I'm going? Absolutely, you can. During the two-month closure, if you've used I-65, it looks different. It's a different route. It's a different path. There is no place that you are not going to be able to get to go. You can reach all of your destinations. It's going to be a different route for 2 months.
0: What? You're right. What landmark-wise, can you show me from where to where on 65? I mean,
1: that it's closed?
0: Yeah.
1: Oh, yeah. So just from the Waterson, so 264. So we know that where okay. that is. Yeah. Yep. From the Waterson to Jefferson Street. So down, so okay. that's your mark.
0: And boy, Jefferson, that's a big stretch.
1: It's 5 miles.
0: Gigantic stretch.
1: It's 5 miles.
0: Yeah.
1: And Jefferson Street is always going to be open. You know, okay. So like we even were talking about yesterday, we were working with the Lumed folks, all of the hospitals downtown and then the teaching facilities and everything. And, you know, people were asking about hospital access. That's vitally important.
0: Yeah.
1: We have to get the people who work at those hospitals, the patients, the ambulances, everybody has been working very closely together to get everybody there as quickly as possible.
0: It didn't even dawn on me. That's critical because
1: it's critical.
0: A major hospital district right
1: yes.
0: there.
1: Yes.
0: One last thing. You mentioned, you know, if you can come in later or if you can set appointments later with ask yeah. your boss. Here's another thing. We could actually do it. Tony and I hated it. But during COVID, they had us broadcasting out of my basement or his garage. So mm-hmm. we were doing this job off-site. But I think that's the turn since then. A lot of people, we hated not being in the studio.
1: Right, sure.
0: And we wanted back in desperately. But for some of us, they was pulling teeth trying to get back in the
1: right.
0: market. So that
1: right.
0: might be another option. Work
1: it
0: from
1: could
0: home.
1: Be another option. If that's an option for you on a temporary basis, that might. We know we can do it, right? We have done it without a doubt. And one other thing I'll say quickly is, you know, do have a couple of routes in mind. Use those mapping apps, but think about some possibilities. And if what you think might work for you, if it doesn't work Monday, Tuesday, Wednesday, next week, don't think that's not going to work for you ever. Don't think that's always your life. Whatever the commute is, Monday, Tuesday, Wednesday, maybe even Thursday, it's going to get better during the 2 month closure. It's going to take a little time to settle in. But just because you try something, you're like, oh, that didn't work. Give it another shot. That doesn't mean that you had a bad plan. It doesn't mean it didn't work. It didn't work on day one, day two, day three. Things will settle out. I think in a matter of days, things will start to at least shake out a little bit and we'll know what to expect.
0: One last question. I'll stop grilling you and I'll stop with the gotcha journalism. How confident are we on this 2 month span? Is there systems set in place where if they go past 2 months, there's fines or something like that? Or how confident are we?
1: Very confident.
0: Okay,
1: it's probably the question I get most because yeah. people know construction is uncertain. So how can you tell me it's going to reopen in two months? I can tell you because they have done a tremendous amount of work in advance. They've been working since last fall. When you drive by that laydown yard,
0: oh, yeah.
1: you see it all. You see all of the equipment pre-assembled, a lot of pieces that are ready to go. They are just ready to get out there. Other thing is they are working 24/7, 7 days a week, Dwight, during this closure. They are going to get this done. They're going to get I-65 reopened to two lanes of traffic
0: okay.
1: in each direction come August 1st. And yes, if they don't hit that mark, the contractor, there are
0: penalties.
1: What you would call, yeah, penalties, disincentives, you know, whatever you want to call those. Yes, the damages are there and they are significant, you know, several thousands of dollars mm-hmm. a day if they don't hit that mark. And so there is a lot of confidence, though, that mark's going to be hit.
0: Well, here's what I will say. I usually have zero confidence in projects like this, but going to Louisville Metro Animal Services every Monday and passing that yard, here's the best way for me to articulate it. You know when you get a something you have to put together from IKEA or whatever,
1: yeah,
0: you got to lay out all these freaking parts?
1: Yep.
0: This is what they have done in the staging
1: yes.
0: yard, and you can see it brilliantly.
1: Yes, they are ready to go. So two of the biggest question marks in construction. Do you have the supplies? Do you have the labor? Do you have the workforce? Those questions are out of the equation. We have the workforce in place. Everything is gathered, the equipment, the deck panels, the beams, everything is in place. We're ready to roll come Monday morning.
0: Mindy Peterson, this is game time. Today was your last regular commute. It all starts Monday. Dun, dun, dun. Use your Waze or whatever kind of a mapping device you have. The only reason I use Waze is I've been using this for about 10 years and has never, ever let me down.
1: They're good. They are good.
0: Good to see you. Good to
1: Fantastic
0: see you.
1: Fantastic to see you.
0: All right, Mindy Peterson, we'll see you down the road and best of luck.
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0: Cannot wait for this new studio album to come out in July, early July. 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John Alden, Dwight Whitten, and now Seaman Johnny from the newsroom.
13: Hey, hey guys.
0: How you doing, man?
13: I am doing well. It's, right. It's Friday. How can it be bad?
0: Well, you're pinch hitting for joke of the day because let's... John Alden's hitting him out of the park. Tony Vannetti's hitting him out of the park. And I'm in a slump. It's a bad slump.
13: I'm here to pick you up, Coach.
0: Okay, here's what I'm going to do. I'm going to attempt a joke, but then we're going to have a real joke.
14: Okay.
0: Right after that. It's my safety net, if you will, because I think we'll screw this one up, too, because I'm doing it by memory.
14: It's not the moth joke, is it?
0: No.
13: There's this horse that knows how to play a guitar.
0: No, it's not that one either.
13: Hey, trigger.
0: It's actually a concert announcement. If you're a fan of ABBA and Elvis Costello, well, you're in luck. Going to be a tour going on early this summer. It's going to start soon. ABBA and Elvis Costello. Now, they're still There's still rumor on who's going to go on, be the headliner, who's going to be the opener. So this summer, look for who's on first, ABBA or Costello. I just couldn't go on vacation and end with that turd that I laid yesterday. Yeah. So that was off memory, so I'm surprised I pulled it off. But let's go with the real. This is your real joke of the day.
13: A joke telling a joke.
0: That's right. Our very own Seaman John. Here we go. Joke of the day.
13: All right. Here we go. No pressure after that one. Hey, fellas.
0: Hey, John.
14: Hey, Seaman Johnny.
13: So, you know, I've had some free time on my hands.
14: Okay, yeah.
13: Nothing much to do on the weekends. And playing off of what Dwight said earlier, I'm trying to find ways outside the job to make money.
0: Oh, yeah. Good. That's great.
13: And I think I hit on something. I built something in my garage.
0: Oh, that's fantastic.
14: Oh, wow.
13: It's an ATM machine that only gives out coins.
0: Only gives out coins.
13: And I don't understand why nobody's ever thought of it before, because it just makes sense.
14: Oh, okay.
0: Yeah, baby, right. That's how you end a Friday with the joke of the day.
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38: I'm Julian Edelman, that's Rob Gronkowski, and guess what, folks? 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And we're going to welcome you guys all to Dudes on Dudes.
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38: That sounds a little weird, but that's what this is going to be. 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
1: Here in my car, I feel safest of all. I can lock on my doors. It's the only way to live.
2: In cars. Gary Newman for you, because we're talking cars. My dear friend Greg Gitcher, the sneaking deacon. Normally, nothing helpful comes out of his mouth. But this one time, years ago, he turned me on to these fellas, and I want to you guys introduce yourselves, and I'm going to reintroduce you.
3: I'm Bill Bond.
4: I'm Gary Edlin.
2: Bill Bond is my Dairy Queen dealer, specifically my Chocolate Extreme Blizzard dealer. And then Gary's my car knowledge guy, because every time I go out there, I'm like, "What? Hey, Gary, what's this car? What's that car?" But we're going to have this car show. Susan and I, we go every single year. It's in Middletown, 11750 Shelbyville Road. 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
3: Village Square Shopping.
2: Okay, let's get into this, because it's really, this is a good deal. It's a great day. And every time we've been there, we've had fun. But more importantly, it's benefiting the City of Middletown Police Foundation,
3: yeah,
2: which is huge. And if you don't know what they do, there's going to be a budget gap in every department. I can promise you that. In a perfect world, we would be able to fund our police with everything. And now, correct me if I'm wrong on this, Gary, but if there's a gap, you guys fill in that shortfall best you can.
4: Yes, so we work with the police department. They'll give us a grant request, and if it has merit to it, which they've always had merit, then we will go on and grant it. For example, last year their canine unfortunately was injured and had to be retired, and we bought him a new police dog.
2: Let me just tell you, a new trained police dog, that's no joke.
4: No, it's no joke.
2: Golly, it's pricey as it gets, but well worth it.
3: Oh, yeah.
2: Yeah, well,
3: amazing animal.
2: Well worth it. So you guys do this car show every single year, and this one's this Sunday, May 31st. There's a rain-out date, which is not going to happen. And folks, you've been pinned up. We all have. We've been pinned up for 2 weeks, so much to the point where I walked outside and I said, "What the hell is that yellow thing up there, honey? Are we getting invaded?" No, it's the sun. It's back, baby. Come on. And it's the weekend. Let's get out there and look at some of these beautiful cars. Talk about some of the cars that might be in this, because they show up, and God love these car enthusiasts. They show up early, early, early. Who wants to take this, Gary or Bill?
4: Well, last year we had about 237 cars. We had a full house. It was beautiful. And people say, "Well, what kind of car can I bring? If it's on wheels, bring it." And the cars that come, they're the collector cars. We see some exotic cars, and we just see some nice looking cars. And it's not just cars. We have We have trucks and motorcycles, mm-hmm, and we'll have awards for all those. We're giving out a Veterans Award. We've done that every year. We're especially proud of that. But we just invite people to come out, and they say, "Well, how much it costs?" Well, if you're attending, it doesn't cost anything. But if you're registering your car and you want to be judged for a trophy, mm-hmm, it's $20, and it's a real good time. And I promised all the car guys we're not giving kids candy this year to walk around close to their cars.
2: Well, that was,
3: the car guys are real particular.
2: And can I tell you something, though, in all honesty, in transparency's sake, it wasn't the kids, it was me, and I'm sorry. I blamed it on the kids. Right. I blamed it on the kids because it's the easiest thing to do. Just like my wife, if there's a funny smell, she'll blame it on the dog. I blame candy situations on the kids. I apologize, but still, no candy. Come on, your car's going to be safe. But no kidding, people do keep a distance, and they respect it. If you own a car, you're not going to be let down, and $20 for a registration, that's a song. It's nothing. And it's going to do good for the neighborhood by help funding Middletown Police Department.
3: Yeah, funds
4: Middletown. We figure it has a residual benefit for the whole Middletown community, because our thoughts are we want to make the Middletown community a good, safe place to live, visit, work, and that's what we're aiming for.
2: Let's talk about registration. I do know for a fact on this particular event, there's no pre-registration.
3: No pre-registration. Just show up.
2: It starts, and I know this to be true too, it starts at 11 o'clock. But by the time 11 o'clock rolls around,
3: we're mostly filled up.
2: There's a lot of people in there, man. Yeah. A lot of these, and they're beautiful, beautiful cars. And again, the weather's this Sunday. You got silent auction raffles. There's going to be a 50-50 entry. Refreshments are always there. Great, great stuff. You get dash plaques for the first 75 cars. What am I missing? Because this is a great, Susan and I look forward to this every single year.
3: Well, the cars are amazing.
2: Yeah, they really are. Well, can I tell you something, though, in transparency? Greg Gitcher's Thunderbird, it's a fake. It's a fake. But go ahead. It makes him feel good when you show up and go, wow, Greg, look at this. And you got to do the quotation marks. Thunderbird. Right. No, he's got a beautiful car.
3: He does have a beautiful car.
2: But that's just one of many.
3: Now, what's amazing is how beautiful the cars are. A lot of times you go to a car show and you don't see everything pristine. You see a lot of variations in the quality of the vehicle. I don't think there's maybe out of over 200 cars, I bet there's not a half a dozen that you're thinking, well, that's not as nice as it could be. They're as nice as they can be.
2: Absolutely,
3: from
2: they
3: very
2: are.
3: Very old to very new, and you know the trucks, the cars, they're cool. They're beautiful.
2: They're very cool. Yeah. All right, before we go, is there anything I'm forgetting to hit? Because I get excited about this car and bike show. It's going to be this Sunday, May 31st. There will not be a rainout day, but if there is a rainout day, it's going to be June 7th. But it's the Village Square Shopping Center.
3: Village Square Shopping Center.
2: You can look for my, it's right before you hit my Dairy Queen.
3: Yes.
2: My hometown, the middle Dairy Queen. I got to tell you, Bill Bond, you got in my eyes, you got the best Dairy Queen because one of my favorite things in life is a chocolate extreme blizzard. I've been to others. There's a difference between Middletown and others.
3: I hear that all the time.
2: I just leave it at that. And Matt, you guys move people through that line efficiently.
3: We've got great people who follow the recipes.
2: Wow.
3: Amazing how good it can be when you do it right.
2: Well, I'm looking forward to this Sunday. Car registration starts at 11 a.m., but it's going to be open from when to when, Gary?
4: Well, we get there at 8 o'clock, and we'll start setting up. And I guarantee you, we're going to have a black pickup truck. We'll be there waiting for us. He's there every year. He really gets a special award from us for being there. But people start trailing in as soon as we start marking off that parking lot. And we invite them to come in. And we're having raffles all day long. We've got like 126 items that we're raffling off like every 20 minutes. There's a batch of them that are going. We have a lot of winners walk home that day with either a trophy or they'll also, you know, probably win something from one of our raffles.
2: And when does it shut down?
4: It shuts down about 3 o'clock, and then that's when we start the award ceremonies.
2: Wow.
4: And everything. Because there's a lot of awards to give out.
3: We got a band that'll be out there.
2: Oh, really?
3: Yeah. We're pretty first class.
2: Yeah.
3: It's going
2: to
3: be fine.
2: You are. I can't speak to Gary. But no, I'm kidding, Gary.
4: I'll speak to Gary. He's all right.
2: Listen, take the family because this is a free event. It's free if you're attending. And if you want to put your car in it, it's only $20. And, man, these trophies, the prizes, all kinds of great stuff. Am I right?
3: It's a great place. A great thing to do this Sunday. If you're showing your car, great time. A lot of people that you can hang out with. And if you want to bring some kids up or want to bring the wife up and just stroll around and look at the cars, it's another great time.
2: You know what? You mentioned there's a guy in a black pickup that will be there right when you all get there. Just to piss him off, I might get an Air Force One, my Craig and Landry Jeep, and beat him there.
4: Well, we'll make room for both of you.
3: We'll graciously make room for both
2: of you. The Wittens look forward to this. We're going to see you on Sunday.
3: We appreciate you.
2: Bill, Gary, thank you for doing this because it means the world to these police departments to have a way to fill in the gaps of much-needed tools for policing.
3: You know, Gary talked about the dog, police dog that we bought. But, I mean, we've bought them a couple of drones. Mm-hmm. They've even used the drones in conjunction with other police departments because we have one.
2: Right.
3: Where they can go out and, you know, look over a whole big forest area and identify the human in there and go and retrieve them.
2: Last summer, they accidentally flew it over my backyard when I was skinny dipping, and it broke the drone.
3: I can only imagine.
2: So you might have needed to know.
4: You didn't tell me who did.
2: No, that was me again, Gary.
4: They had to replace that camera.
2: I know they did.
4: It exploded.
2: All right, folks. It is this Sunday. Come out. The Wittens are going to be there. We love this event. It happens every year. It's at 11750 Shelbyville Road. That's Village Square Shopping Center.
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29: Ariana Grande out with a new single from her upcoming album. Hate That I Made You Love Me is a down-tempo track co-written by Grande and will appear on her new album, Petal, which comes out July 31st. Grande will be promoting the album on her upcoming summer tour, which begins June 6th in Oakland, California. The Oscar-nominated actress will also return to the big screen this fall in the comedy Faulkner-in-Law with Robert De Niro and Ben Stiller. Gracie Abrams going back out on the road, the Grammy-nominated singer announcing the Look at My Life tour with 37 dates planned, kicking off in Denver December 2nd, ending in Brooklyn March 20th. Tickets go on sale to the general public June 5th. Zac Efron set to star in and executive produce a new series from HBO and A24. Angel Heart will be a one-hour drama based on the 1978 novel Falling Angel, later adapted into the 1987 film Angel Heart. Efron last teamed up with A24 on the 2023 biographical sports drama The Iron Claw. Bad Bunny is joining the Toy Story franchise. Disney and Pixar announcing that the Puerto Rican artist will join the voice cast of Toy Story 5. He landed a voice cameo as a new character named Pizza with Sunglasses. The new film will continue the stories of the characters first introduced in the original 1996 Toy Story film. Toy Story 5 hits theaters June 19th. That's entertainment. I'm Jennifer Polsoni.
2: It's time, baby, reeling in the years on News Radio 840 WHS. I hope John Alden's going to be kind to me and give me the 80s, but he won't. There'll be some stupid 2000s.
30: We'll see.
0: 2005.
1: I'm Dwight, and I think John's mean to me all the time.
0: It's 2005.
1: And I'm going to cry about it.
0: Why didn't you get it? It topped, it came in at number 39 in 2005.
1: All right, here's your next song, or your first song.
2: Stevie Winwood were in the 80s.
3: Sounds like, nah, 2005 to me.
2: No, I would say right now I'm at like 86, maybe 8 or 7. Have you ever noticed how much he sounds like the lead singer for Traffic?
3: Traffic?
2: Yeah.
3: I didn't know there was a band called Traffic.
2: It was Stevie Winwood's. Okay.
3: Oh.
2: I don't know why. I don't even
3: now
2: know.
3: Now I get the joke, though. I get it, though. It's good. It's a good joke. I'm just dumb.
2: I like 86 or 7 right now, but
3: here's your next one. This is Tony Cruz's favorite band.
2: Something so strong. This is hitting the Village People.
3: Crowded House.
2: Oh, I didn't know he's his favorite band. I liked when Tony Cruz used to go to Village People concerts.
3: Yeah.
2: He would always get so confused because he adored them all. He didn't know who to dress like. The Indian, the construction worker.
3: He also probably did this around
2: biker,
3: him.
2: The cop. Oh, gosh, stop it.
3: Tony, if you're listening, I'm sorry.
2: I miss you, Tony Cruz, but I do not miss your gum smacking.
3: All right, next song.

0: about how much more profitable their tours would be if they didn't have to pay for the catering. I like 86 or 7.
1: It's mean, but it's funny.
0: Thank you.
1: All right, next song.
0: Wait, how in the hell do we lose money on this tour? We sold out all of the arenas.
2: I have no idea.

0: You're going to get a tell at one point. I'm going to bring in somebody from Las Vegas, one of these card players with the glasses.
1: Oh, yeah?
0: I'm going to say, find me this jerk's tell. That stupid John Alden dance that... Let's go.
1: Yeah, two more if you want to keep.
0: Yeah, no, I definitely want to keep going.
1: Next one.
2: I'm a cowboy.
0: John Bon Jovi.
2: I'll see you. Oh,
0: it's a song about how tough it is to be a rock star, staying in five-star hotels, making millions of dollars per show, the groupies, the drugs.
1: You don't like Bon Jovi?
0: It's so tough. Well, let me just... Don't send me this. I'm a cowboy. I'm laying out there on the line. I think the video had his head leaning up against the tour bus window and it was raining. He's trying to portray how hard it is to be a rock star.
1: That's so... Yeah, that's dumb.
0: Yeah.
1: That makes me not like the song as much.
0: No help on Dead or Alive.
1: All right. Here's your numero uno song of the day.
2: And I wait.
0: Oh, cool. Yeah. Bono. Can't give me the album, can you?
2: I can't.
0: You almost cuss. You're such a jerk.
2: My name's Bono. And I'm from Ireland.
0: Ireland. Can I tell a funny Bono story?
1: Yeah, you can.
0: I don't know if it's real or not, but it's a story I heard that he was doing a concert at a big open-air venue, and he started clapping his hands. It was over in Ireland. And he said... Every single time I clap my hands, a child dies of hunger.
1: There's no way.
0: And then somebody in the front row goes, then stop clapping your hands, you blankety blank.
1: That's pretty good.
0: All right, I don't know. I'm going to go with, I want to say 86, but I want to say 87, too, and I don't have my...
1: You don't have your coin of destiny?
0: No, my Honor Flight challenge coin got put where it needs to be among the others. I'm going to go... It's going to be 87, but I'm going to go 1986. Oh, gosh. It's 87, right?
1: It was 87. Unfortunate for a Friday.
0: Kiss a pig where it
1: blanks. Man, so you're going to go into your vacation incorrect.
0: I mean 87.
1: No, incorrect.
0: Hang on. Can I try something out real quick?
1: Is this the rewind machine that you found?
0: No. I just want to... Research.
1: Okay.
0: I always find out like what day it is. You know, like
1: like
0: burrito
1: it's a
0: appreciation
1: special
0: day,
1: holiday, yeah,
0: cobbler day. Oh, today's subtract a year from everything day.
1: Oh wow!
0: Wow. So technically, yeah. I'm not a cheater. I'll take the loss. You are the better man, and you had good job. Well done.
1: Thank you.
0: I was talking to my friend Joey Strader last night. At a dinner, and he said, man, John is really on time when it comes.
1: That's right.
0: And to that I said,

0: Saturday, May 30th, it's Bare Knuckle Fighting Championship. Watch Connor Tierney versus Rico Franco for the Bare Knuckle Interim Welterweight Championship of the World. Plus, the long-awaited debut of Darren the Gorilla Till. 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
10: From ABC News, I'm Dave Packer. A judge temporarily pausing payments from the Trump administration's so-called anti-weaponization fund, created to offer compensation for those who claim to have been wronged by the Biden administration. ABC's Catherine Falders.
11: It is governed by this commission. It would be a five-person commission that the administration has to put together. They have yet to announce the creation of that, or yet to announce any commissioners, if you will. So what this order does is bars the administration from taking any further action in that way.
10: President Trump now saying he has no interest in renovating the Kennedy Center. This after a federal judge halted plans to renovate the center and ordered that the president's name be removed from it. After a meeting with his team in the Situation Room for about 2 hours to make a final determination about a deal with Iran, President Trump tonight says he has no announcement of a decision. The White House says any deal would have to include reopening the Strait of Hormuz and ending Iran's nuclear program. Iran saying it wants to oversee the strait indefinitely and no mention of nukes. ABC's Christian Cordero.
12: That really does put back into question how serious this potential deal is. And right now, based on the rhetoric coming from Tehran, it doesn't seem like it's even close to being over the finish line.
10: One miner has been successfully rescued from a cave in Laos after being trapped for a week, but four more miners are still in there.
13: They're taking them out one by one. So we know that one person has been brought to the surface, and so there's every sense that this could go on for quite some time.

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13: Jesse Kelly Show. Let's have some fun on a Friday, a glorious Friday, an Ask Dr. Jesse Friday, and we are going to have so much fun. Yes, I'll tell you where I was yesterday. This is a long story. I'll get to that. Yes, I'll talk about this Iran deal. Someone has questions about this Project 250 concert. The singers are all pulling out of it. No one wants to be associated with Trump. We'll talk about that. We're going to talk about everything from children. Someone wants, there's all kinds of Japanese questions you want to know from a cultured man like myself, a trained ninja. You want to know things about Japan. I will divulge as many secrets as a ninja like me is allowed to divulge. All that. So much more coming up tonight on the world famous Jesse Kelly Show. Now, let me go ahead and get this one out of the way. Hey, Jesse, how do you keep finding new and interesting ways to get out of work? So allow me to explain what happened yesterday to us. We pulled into work yesterday. I mean, I actually got there first. The fellas were close after me.

0: We pull into work yesterday, and there's something odd. The parking lot is empty. Now, this is the kind of place where it's normally hard to find a parking spot. You got to find somewhere, squeeze in, but parking lot's empty. And immediately when I pull in, I think to myself, is that a holiday? Because it's the only way that would explain it, I thought. It's got to be a holiday, right? What day is it? Is it Martin Luther King Day again? I'm going through all this in my mind. But then I see there are cable trucks. Actually, Xfinity, I think it was. But cable trucks lined up in the parking lot. Okay? No cars, but cable trucks. All right? I also see there is red tape around the door. I think to myself, well, there's a back door. I'll just go around there. Maybe there was a problem. I pull around to the other side. Now there are plumbing trucks, contractors, and red tape on the other side of it. There is also a Mexican cleaning lady. Trump didn't deport her yet. There's a Mexican cleaning lady shoveling sludge out the building. Okay? So, as you probably already know, I blah a little bit. I walk up to said Mexican cleaning lady and hit her with an hola. What, Chris? I hit her with an hola. Then I proceeded to ask in English. I didn't want to be insulting. Hey, what's going on? Can we go in? She had no idea what I was saying whatsoever. She turns and flags another Mexican lady. The other Mexican comes up and says, hey, or I said, hey, what's going on? Well, she doesn't habla any better than the first lady. I have no idea why. Long story short, here's what happened. No, it wasn't a hurricane or something like that. From what they tell me, something malfunctioned with the fire sprinkler system in the building. That's what they tell me. Again, I can't tell you yet because I don't know, which I'll get to in a moment. Something went wrong with the fire sprinkler system in the building. Apparently it ran for 5 hours. That's what they tell me. 5 hours. To which I'm sure you're asking, but what about your stuff? The answer is, I think we're okay. As of yesterday, we were not allowed in the building. The city banned anyone from the building. There was nothing I could do about being here yesterday. We were not allowed. As of yesterday, they were telling me everything in the building is destroyed and they are planning on possibly demoing the building to the ground. That's how bad it was. I think that was an oversell. It sounds like we might be back next week, and I don't know whether everything else is functional. This is a long way of me telling you this. The show probably sounds a little different right now than it normally does. Just the quality of the sound, maybe higher. I don't know. That's because I'm not at home. When I want audio, I will have to call for it from Chris because I don't have my precious soundboard. I don't have Freedom Is Not Free. I don't have the bar. I don't have the fart sound. I don't have all my go-tos. I don't have all the built-in sound that the fellas put in for me every day. I am playing on foreign soil now and probably will be for the next few shows. So if it sounds a little different, it is what it is. That's what happened. I'm back. I'm not going anywhere unless the fire sprinkler system happens to go off during this broadcast, in which case I'm just going to retire and take that as a sign from God. Now let us begin. And in fact, Chris, I'm going to call for some of that audio now because I didn't get a chance to address this yesterday or the day before. Jill Biden. Jill Biden is out there making people angry, if you will. Everyone's angry with her. To play you what's making people angry, this was Jill Biden's doing a sit-down interview. Cut three. Go.
1: I wasn't horrified. I was frightened because I had never, ever seen Joe like that before or since. Never.
2: Or since.
1: Yes.
2: Or You've since. Never seen him like
1: never.
2: That.
1: No.
2: What happened?
1: Know? I don't know what happened. I mean, as I watched it, I thought, oh my God, he's having a stroke. And it scared me to death.
0: Okay. Now that's the Stop. I know. As they say down south, she's so full of crap, it's coming out of her eyes. I understand that. First, let's address the lying part of it. Remember that the Bidens are actually unique in politics. Everybody in politics lies to some degree. The Republicans, Democrats, everybody tells some shade of the truth. And sometimes, especially when it comes to things like national security, you almost have to. You know, if Trump's going to bomb Iran in the next 5 minutes, he's got to come out and say, hey, we're never bombing Iran. This way, okay, whatever. You understand it. All politicians are going to shade the truth a little bit. But let's remember, Joe Biden is the worst liar in the history of presidential politics. I have challenged people, even dirty commies, to come up with a bigger one. Nobody has ever been able to give me an example. What do I mean, the biggest liar? Joe Biden is so shameless. Look, to lack shame can get you far in life. Look at me. Joe Biden is so shameless that Joe Biden will not just shade the truth, lie a little bit. Joe Biden will tell gigantic, verifiable lies, lies that everybody knows are lies. And he'll say it over and over and over again without an ounce of shame or apology whatsoever. He has an entire history of this. Remember that old cut? Chris, I'm sure we don't have it because we're on Foreign Soil. But remember that old cut from when Joe Biden was young? It's really fine if you don't have it. When a reporter's asking him about his, he gets mad at the reporter and he starts coming back at this reporter. He's like a young senator at the time. And he starts telling the guy, I finished in the top of my class in law school. Joe, we can look that up. He didn't. That's an easily verifiable lie. That's not true. When he was president, Joe Biden, when he was busy trying to grab guns so the communists can hurt us, Joe Biden would get up and say over and over again, you know, when the Second Amendment was written, you couldn't own a cannon. But you could. And that's not an opinion. It's something nobody can deny. We have the laws that were on the books at the time. And it's such a verifiable lie that the story came out. Joe Biden's own commie staffers went to Joe Biden and said, hey, the cannon thing, could we table that? That's not true. He didn't care. He just kept saying it. He's like, yeah, no, I like that lie. So Jill Biden, you're mad. Everybody's mad at her. Democrats are mad at her too, which we'll get to in a minute. Everyone's mad at Jill Biden for lying about her husband. I never saw him like that before. Okay, everyone knows that's a lie. She saw him worse than you or I ever saw him. She saw him at night. She saw him in the morning. She saw him before they had him juiced full of adrenaline and Red Bull and God knows what else they were pouring into him. So, okay, she's lying. But the Bidens lie. For people like the Bidens, who have spent too long in politics, too long certainly in Democrat politics, there is no more truth anymore. You lie like you breathe. That's okay. Jill Biden's lying. Let's move past that. Let's talk about a couple things. First of all, how insanely evil that woman is. And second, why are Democrats so angry at Joe Biden? Joe Biden's coming out. She's saying these things. Why are they angry? Well, we'll talk some inter-Democrat party politics. That's always a good time. And we have so much more to get to tonight on the world famous Jesse Kelly Show, including I'll address all these musical artists who are pulling out of the big 250th birthday concert and all these other things. I will get to all that. But first, patriotism in the corporate world is in short supply. And we're going to address that. We are. We're going to talk about it when it comes to the concerts, sports teams, everything else. It's in short supply. How many corporate America companies loudly proclaim that they love America unapologetically? Pure Talk does. 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Or does your cell phone company give to Black Lives Matter? 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Dial #250 and say Jesse Kelly. #250, say Jesse Kelly. 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
16: Oh, yeah. Come on, meet me in the morning. Won't you meet me in the middle?
0: The
16: Jesse Kelly Show on a magnificent Friday. You have finished the week. I bet you're all smiles. I am. I'm going to sleep all weekend because this jet lag is killing me. Anyway, you can email the show your love, your hate, your death threats, jesse@jessekellyshow.com. So I'm going to finish this up really quickly. There's other things I want to talk about, but the Jill Biden thing. Why are Democrats now blasting her? Obama people blasting her. Well, have you ever seen the movie Dave? You probably haven't. If you do, you probably don't remember it. Dave is what it's called, Chris. Dave. It's older. It's 20, 30 years old. But here's all you need to know about the movie. There's an American president. Kind of a corrupt guy, seems like. He dies of a heart attack under not the best circumstances in the world. And the people surrounding him, these power brokers around him, they didn't want to give up power. Hey, we got a dead president. What do we do? Well, they found out there's a guy in America who looks identical to the president. It's like his identical twin. So they go grab this guy, and this is the whole point of the movie. He pretends to be the president while the power brokers behind him actually are the ones making the decision, sign this law, do this, do that, do that. Okay, all right. Towards the end of the movie, part of the arc of the character, whatever, fake president, who's a good dude, starts to act as if he's the real president, making decisions that he's not supposed to be making, as if he's the real president. And the power brokers, the corrupt guys around him, get real angry and essentially lay it out for him of, you're not the president. You're a figurehead. You sit behind the desk and shut up. I'll tell you what to say and when to say it. All right, that's the idea behind the movie Dave. That was the idea behind Joe Biden. Joe Biden was, I don't want to say nobody. To be a United States senator is a big deal. I'm not going to pretend otherwise. But nobody had really, outside of politics, had really heard much about Joe Biden in this country until Barack Obama plucked him out of the Senate. Obama needed an old guy and a white guy because he needed somebody who looked experienced because Obama was young. He needed somebody white because he thought America might freak out about the black thing. So Joe Biden grabs Joe Biden, or Barack Obama grabs Joe Biden. Shut up. It's jet lag, Chris. And he says, hey, you're going to be my VP. All right, we got it. Well, Joe Biden, he didn't do anything for 4 years. Nothing. You know how J.D. Vance is everywhere, policy speeches, everything else? Joe Biden didn't do any of that. Joe Biden did, of course, some standard Biden family corruption. That's what they do. Hey, can you get my son a job in Ukraine? I appreciate it. Standard Biden family corruption, using the power of the office to enrich himself. It is the standard stuff, but he didn't do anything. And then Barack Obama finishes 8 years in office. Okay. Hey, Joe. Thanks for your service. Enjoy retirement. If you're a vice president, I don't know all the details, gets a pretty cherry little retirement package, security in the works. Joe, appreciate it. Then the Democrat primary comes. Donald Trump's running for re-election. Democrats are desperate to defeat the big evil orange man. And there's a problem, you see. The Democrat base has been more and more radical every single year. The Democrat leaders are looking on in horror as Bernie Sanders is winning all the primary stuff. Why are the Democrat leaders looking on in horror? Is because they don't believe in Bernie Sanders' communism? No, they just didn't think he was electable. Yeah, he'll play really well in a Democrat primary, but that commie gobbledygook's not going to land that well with most of the normies in the country. And the Democrat Party, as they always do, decided, we gave the people a chance to choose. Now it's our turn. The people chose wrong. Now I'm going to choose for you. So what did they do? They went and grabbed Joe Biden. They knocked on his door. And here's the thing. Joe Biden was barely functional when they grabbed him. Remember, on the earliest days of his campaign, Joe Biden was losing his train of thought. He would do this dementia anger thing where he'd start yelling at people. Remember what he called one of his own supporters, fat? He challenged a guy to a push-up contest. Do you remember all this stuff, right? Joe Biden was obviously not functional early, but that didn't matter. They needed their Dave. Hey, we don't need him to be functional. We need to run everyone else out of the primary, get Joe Biden the nomination. We have all these mail-in ballots, so we'll simply steal the general election for him, and then he can be our Dave. Joe, go stand there. Here's a speech. Joe, don't even bother with the executive orders. We've got an auto pen. We'll just sign everything we want you to sign. You, oh yeah, no. You can be president, Joe, but you're not going to be president. You're just going to be Dave. Sit there in the suit. Try not to drool on yourself. We'll give you a couple speeches. Then we will handle things behind the scenes. And that's how it went. But they ran into a problem. I will finish this up and then we'll get to some Ask Dr. Jesse questions and everything else before I do that. Speaking of water, if it's not raining down on your studio equipment, it's filling up your body with estrogen. Did you know that? Do you know that water you've been drinking all day long has synthetic estrogens in it? 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That men are sad, low energy all the time? Do you think that's an accident? It's not. It's because we are filling up with estrogen and destroying our testosterone. 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
19: ABC News, I'm Dave Packer. A judge temporarily pausing payments from the Trump administration's so-called anti-weaponization fund created to offer compensation for those who claim to have been wronged by the Biden administration. After meeting with his team in the Situation Room for about 2 hours to make a final determination about a deal with Iran, President Trump tonight has made no announcement of any decision. And President Trump now saying he has no interest in renovating the Kennedy Center. This after a federal judge halted plans to renovate the center and ordered that the president's name be removed from it. In Washington state, more victims of the rupture of a massive paper mill chemical tank have been found. Fire Chief Brad Hanning.
20: A community gathers to pray for.
19: He says two workers remain unaccounted for in that incident. One miner has been successfully rescued from a cave in Laos after being trapped for a week. But four miners are still in there. On Wall Street, the Dow gained 363 points today. This is ABC News.
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27: It's August 2023, a county government meeting in Pennsylvania's Lehigh Valley. 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
28: My two-month-old son was happily drinking milk from his bottle when he quickly started choking, turned blue, and went limp. My boyfriend transported our son to the changing table as I grabbed an anti-choking device and my boyfriend began assembling it. Two pumps of the device and my son was conscious, gasping for air and coughing up milk.
27: They all went to the ER to make sure the baby was okay.
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28: She stated to my father and mother-in-law that we are young, first-time parents who got frustrated with our baby and violently shook him to make him stop crying, and a confession would only make things easier for us.
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28: I'm a postpartum mom dealing with the grief and the trauma of my son being ripped from my arms. And I'm a mom who lost everything in less than 24 hours due to one doctor's misdiagnosis. Enough is enough.
27: 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And the next one. The stories they tell form a pattern of parents walking into a Lehigh Valley hospital to get help for a child, only to leave without them. And the same doctor's name kept coming up again and again. Pediatrician.
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16: It is the Jesse Kelly Show on a magnificent Friday. So let's finish up this Jill Biden talk. So we have to talk about all the controversy with these artists pulling out of the 250th birthday and everything. There's just so much to get to. So many great questions. We have all kinds of stuff. So what is the problem with Jill Biden coming out now? Why would Jill Biden come out now and put the attention back on her, back on the Bidens? Well, Jill Biden and Joe Biden, remember this. I don't know what their personal relationship is. I'm not going to sit and do that. I have no idea. But they are most definitely a political power couple. Meaning, look, maybe they're all lovey-dovey. I don't know. I don't care. But Jill Biden, she likes it. She likes it a lot. Jill Biden having a cover of Vanity Fair? Think she hated that? Remember that picture the White House put out? Jill Biden on Air Force One, sitting behind Joe Biden's desk with her glasses on, thumbing through a policy binder? Do you think they sent that out without Jill Biden's approval? How many times do you think they took the picture to make sure the lighting was just right? Do you know any women? Oh, all that was done with the authority of Jill Biden. You see, the Bidens may have been just placeholders so the commies could do what they wanted, but that doesn't mean they saw it that way. Now, fast forward. Joe Biden, as I told you years beforehand, everyone told me I was crazy, but we don't want to go into I told you so. Joe Biden gets pushed out of running for office again because he's a political liability. No one wants to vote for that cadaver again. Remember what we heard behind the scenes? It was Jill Biden fighting tooth and nail against Nancy Pelosi, Grandma Vodka, trying to keep Joe Biden in the race. You can argue what kind of an evil witch would want to humiliate her husband again for another 4 years. But again, what did we just talk about? Jill Biden likes power a lot. A lot. Jill Biden loses the battle. Joe Biden bows out of the race and they hand the nomination to Dome. Now, have you ever heard this story before? A king gets, there's a revolution in a country and the king has to flee for his life. A dictator has to flee for his life. And now he's in exile in a different country and he's waiting for his chance to return to power. It's all of them, isn't it? You're laughing because it's every king ever. And I've actually thought to myself before, why doesn't he just chill? Because it's not like they get sent to some dump country and get in horrible circumstances. They're always in some mansion with drivers and security and personal chefs. Life, living the life with no responsibilities. And every time I hear about that, I think, return to power? Go get on your boat and go fishing with your wife or something. What do you mean return to power? But people who have sat on the throne, they don't want to give it up. And if they get removed from the throne, everything else in life, even a mansion on the beach with a boat and a chef, everything else in life, it's bitter to them because it's not being king. Why would Jill Biden be coming out now making Democrats look bad? What do you think has gone through Jill Biden's life or mind for the last year? When Jill Biden is sitting up at night. Joe Biden's been put to bed since noon. When she's sitting up at night by herself, couple glasses of wine, do you think she's staring out the window with a smile on her face, saying to herself, wow, what a great run. That was a lot of fun. I'm glad I had the chance to do it. I just feel blessed. And now I'm going to enjoy my retirement with Joe. You think that's what she said? Of course not. Jill Biden sits up at night with an extra glass of wine, and Jill Biden sits and stews about the throne that was taken from her, the throne she felt was rightly hers. And Democrats can get mad all they want. Did you think Jill Biden was never going to come get a pound of flesh for all that? I just want to reiterate before I get to the questions, I told Democrats, I occasionally try to help them out. They never listen. I told Democrats, yeah, you're forcing Joe Biden out, but you should be paying him off. There's unlimited communist money in this country because of billionaires and foreign entities and everything else. Instead of leaving a bitter taste in their mouth, why don't you give Joe Biden a $10 million a year job she doesn't have to show up to? Give her something to wet her beak a little bit and make that transition a little easier. Have you ever seen a mob movie? It's so much easier to bribe him than kill him. It's just easier. They should have done it. They didn't do it. What, Chris? That's a very good point. Jewish producer Chris said, would Napoleon have stopped if they gave him a cushy job? It's a good point. Would they have accepted it? I don't know. But you know what else it does? You give Jill Biden a $10 million a year no-show job where she doesn't have to do anything. It also gives you something you can take away from her if she steps out of line. Hey, Jill, writing a book, huh? Yeah, we don't want that written in there. It'd be a shame if you got fired, huh? Jill Biden likes things too. All right, let's move on because I want to discuss this debacle of a 250th birthday concert. In case you're not on the up and up, they've been planning, the Trump administration, it's really a blessing to have somebody like Trump in there for our 250th year because he's over the top about everything. And you know he's going to be over the top about America and celebrating America. And he's doing a big UFC fight at the White House. It's just all really cool, right? They wanted to do a big concert with a bunch of big name artists so they could really do a blowout thing. That is Trump's thing. And they got this laundry list of people, most of them you've probably heard of before. People like country music star. She's been a star since I was a kid, Martina McBride. I don't know how old she is anymore. When I was a kid, Martina McBride was a big, big deal. Bret Michaels, former singer of Poison. I don't know if Poison still exists anymore, but Bret Michaels, all these people. Milli Vanilli, which was a hilarious choice. But okay, you got all these different artists that were big names. Again, that's going to be a Trump thing. He's going to try to make a splash, big names, big lights. And what happens? Predictably, they start getting associated, these singers, with Donald Trump. And they start loudly and publicly pulling out of the concert after they'd already been announced as musical acts. Martina McBride, Bret Michaels, I could go on and on and on down the list. They're all coming out, all of them. You know what? Scheduling problem. I've got security concerns. Oh, I've got irritable bowel syndrome. No way I can make it. They've come up with every excuse in the book, but they're all canceling now. And people are really angry about it, and they're angry at them. Okay, that's very fair. I'm going to read you something. It's going to sound unrelated. Just stay with me. Jesse, I know you've become more of a baseball fan in recent years. I was wondering if you saw O'Keefe Media's latest hidden camera expose. That means revealing news story. I know what it means. On the Washington Nationals, their head of community relations covered all the commie bases, saying they discriminate against the Catholic player because he spoke out against drag queens dressed as nuns. They spy on fans. They pretend to be patriotic because Trump is in office. But if we elected Mamdani, we'd skew the other direction. So he admitted to having a communist poster. Oh, okay, all these things. So what's happening here? Musical artists are pulling out. Why is a professional baseball team? What's happening? We'll talk about that in a moment. Before we talk about that, let me tell you, Byrna is having a special. You already know about Byrna launchers. I've told you about them for a very long time. This is something that is really, really, really important because your personal safety is really important. 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
12: It is the Jesse Kelly Show on a wonderful, wonderful Friday. Remember, you can email us, jesse@jessekellyshow.com. So let's wrap this up because I want to get to the Ask Dr. Jesse questions about Japan and Iran and everything else. These musical artists, why are they pulling out? The Washington Nationals, why are they discriminating against Christians? What's happening? How many times have we had the talk about how communists look at power? How they look at power. Communists believe power should be used and used for their own benefit. Used to maintain their power. Increase their power. Communists believe in punishing their enemies and rewarding their friends. That's the only point in having power. If I made you dictator of America, you have all the power in the world. I made you dictator of America for a year. Are you going to do some selfish things with that? Probably. You're a human being. I bet you money. I bet you money you would do something to help somebody else. Something, even if you failed at it, you would try to do some good for other people. Communists don't think like that at all. That never enters their mind, ever. So, what are we talking about? Why did the communists work their way through every institution they possibly could? From teachers' unions, the university system, to corporate America.
16: Why would they do that? All those things, all those institutions, they have power. Differing degrees of power and different kinds of power, but they have power. So if you are, for instance, in the music industry, and you're a communist, and that would be so many people in the music industry, well, what's the point of having power? It's not just money and getting to rub elbows with, Vanilla Ice. The point of having power is, well, I'm going to need to use it for the communist revolution at some point. At some point, I'm going to reward my friends and I'm going to punish my enemies. Artists like Martina McBride, is she actually an America-hating savage? I don't know. Maybe she is, maybe she isn't. I don't know. She's done some Black Lives Matter stuff, so she very well may be. But you know what she is? A musician who likes to perform. A musician who likes money. She's a human being, after all. Guess what dries up if she does a, quote, Trump concert? Those opportunities. You know, I forget what the number was, but Billy Joel, he's either still doing it, but I think he completed it. He was doing what's known as a residency in Madison Square Garden. That's when a musician has one venue and they basically, for a period of time, they do this in Vegas all the time. They perform every month or every weekend or every Friday and Saturday. Like there's a Billy Joel concert at Madison Square Garden every single, you know, Friday night and Saturday night, something like that, right? I forget what the number is, so I don't want to just throw one out there, although I'm going to throw one out there. I think it was something like $2 or $3 million a concert. It was millions of dollars. I know it was millions of dollars a concert. That's a check Billy Joel got written to him. What is it, Corey? $1.9 million. Hold on, Corey. My eyes are too bad for this. Corey just handed it to me. 10 years, 104 sold-out shows, $266 million in gross revenue. What if that opportunity went away for Billy Joel? Let's say Billy Joel, and I don't think this is the case, let's say he's a red, white, and blue patriot. I love America! $266 million? Hey, Billy, how much would you say you love America? Because we could sure, look, if you would like, Billy, we could take this $266 million contract and we could just really easy. Do you want to perform and make $266 million? Yeah, we need you to pull out of that Trump 250 thing. The only reason communists take power is to use power. If you're a communist in the music industry, you're going to use that power. If you're a communist working for the Washington Nationals, you're going to use that power. If you're a communist public librarian, you're going to use that power. If you're a president, you're going to use the power. If you're a communist teacher, you're going to use the power. If you're a whatever, wherever they are, they believe in aiding the revolution because they are religious about it. It is a religion to them, and they are always going to use it, and we are always going to run up against it. Always. And we think to ourselves, well, honestly, we say the lamest things, and I understand why we say it, but it is just lame at this point in life. We say things, well, it shouldn't matter who the president is. It's just celebrating America. That's how you think. And I'm glad you think that way. That's a good way to be. I'm glad you think that way. Communists don't think that way at all. At all. They can't even relate to that way of thinking. America? These people don't give a crap about America anyway. Most of them hate America. They would never do something just to celebrate America. No. It's about communism. It's about their own side. Wherever they find power, they will use said power on behalf of the revolution. That's why we can't seem to finally take care of things when it comes to pro sports. NASCAR. I mean, NASCAR might have the most God and country fan base in the United States of America. God bless them. NASCAR. NASCAR is one of the worst commie sports leagues out there. Disgusting amount of communism out of NASCAR. These people get into power. They don't care about their fans, God, and country. They care about communism. And you only take power so you can use the power of NASCAR for the revolution. That's how they think. All right. Someone wants to talk about Trump's Iran war moves today, you know, the lifting of the blockade, the history. Somebody wants to get his father a good history trip. All that and so much more still to come on the world famous Jesse Kelly Show. Before we do any of that, Mother's Day's coming. Did you know that? I mean, wait a minute. Mother's Day just happened. Mother's Day already happened. I wish I could do that over again, but I can't. It did happen, right, Chris? Oh, no, I didn't get her a gift. Anyway, I'm going to give her a gift of life. That's what I'm going to do. I'm going to save a baby, and then she can't do anything about it. 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

0: Saturday, May 30th, it's Bare Knuckle Fighting Championship with high stakes and a superstar debut. In the main event, everything's on the line when the Brumtown Bomber, Connor Tierney, clashes with Rico Bon Bon Franco for the interim welterweight championship of the world. In the co-main event, Darren the Gorilla Till makes his long-awaited bare knuckle fighting debut against Aaron the Joker Chalmers. 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
1: From ABC News, I'm Dave Packer. Firefighters in Washington State near Portland, Oregon are trying to continue to recover bodies in this week's rupture of a tank at a paper mill.
2: It's a slow process getting firefighters into the ruptured tank, which was filled with a hazardous chemical called white liquor, which is toxic and used to make paper. Longview, Washington Fire Chief Brad Hainig says one more body has been recovered.
3: Our entry crews have recovered a seventh individual from the scene.
2: He says they are actively clearing debris and the chemicals to get inside. Two more bodies are believed to still be around the tank. In total, it's presumed 11 workers died in the tank rupture. Alex Stone, ABC News.
1: One of the missing villagers trapped for a week inside a flooded cave in Laos has been rescued. Four remain inside. A Situation Room meeting today to consider a deal with Iran. In the end, President Trump making no announcement of any decision. Despite a ceasefire, Iran starting attacks on southern Lebanon. ABC's Ian Pannell is in Jerusalem.
4: The ceasefire there doesn't look particularly credible at all, just as it hasn't in other places. For example, Israel's continued to bomb inside Gaza. And I think the situation overall looks pretty grim for all of those concerned.
1: Israel making those attacks in Lebanon. President Trump's so-called weaponization fund blocked by a federal judge. ABC legal contributor Kim Whaley.
5: This is going to stay with this lower court judge. And then when there's a final resolution, only then will the Trump administration have the ability to appeal it.
1: Another federal judge has ordered the president's name be removed from the Kennedy Center in Washington. ABC's Catherine Falders.
6: The judge ruled that that signage needs to come down within 2 weeks. It is quite a defeat for President Trump. We obviously will see what he says about this and whether he will appeal. This is just one of the many projects that Trump has in the works.
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8: 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And as the number one podcaster, iHeart's twice as large as the next two combined. So whatever your customers are into, true crime, sports, comedy, culture, they'll hear your message. Plus, only iHeart can extend your message to audiences across broadcast radio. And all this reach means everything. Just think about the universal marketing formula. The number of consumers who hear your message times the response rate equals the results.